0: start of the holiday weekend, according to AAA, compared to 319 last year. AAA is still predicting a record-breaking 45 million Americans will fly or drive this weekend. Airbnb says a third of summer travelers are staying closer to home to save, noting the trend of playcations, staying at cheaper fun spots like rural retreats.
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1: Texas is appealing a federal court ruling that blocked parts of a law allowing state and local police to arrest suspected undocumented immigrants. On the Fox report, Republican Congressman Jody Arrington argued the state's enforcement power is already backed by the Constitution ahead of an anticipated Supreme Court showdown.
14: They were careful to put a safeguard in place in Article 1, Section 10 that says if states are being invaded or if there's an endangerment or a threat to its citizens, they have the inherent right to defend themselves, to enforce the laws, to secure their border.
1: The federal judge blocked that law, warning it would let states bypass federal authority. While critics call the measure extreme, Texas Attorney General Ken Paxton wants the law to take effect while the legal battle plays out. Maine Democratic Senate candidate Graham Plattner is receiving backlash for comments he posted on social media about a veteran's combat experience. Fox's C.B. Cotton reports Plattner dodged the question when Fox News Digital confronted him about those remarks.
15: I did 4 tours of the infantry. Any attempt to say that I disrespect veterans is slanderous and offensive.
16: Do you think you owe him an apology?
15: Do you know how many of my friends have Purple Hearts?
17: The latest remarks is a post reportedly from June 2019, and in which Plattner appears to mock a U.S. soldier, calling him dumb and saying he didn't deserve to live. Quote, poor marksmanship on the Taliban's part is the only reason this mouth breather made it home. The Reddit comment referencing a viral video from the helmet cam of a private first class, Ted Daniels, who received a Purple Heart after taking Taliban enemy fire back in 2012.
1: Comments were archived by the state news outlet, the Maine Monitor. Daniels, the veteran in question, telling the Fox Business Network, in part, it's online, and that right there tells me, Graham, you're a coward. I'm Jack Kelly, Fox News.
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2,000 years ago, I walked this earth, teaching, healing, inspiring, and preparing to make the ultimate sacrifice. 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What if today you and I could talk voice to voice, and you could ask me anything? 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

0: It is the Jesus Christ Show. I am your holy host. Happy to be with you this Sunday, as I'm with you every single Sunday, right here answering your questions and talking about things that truly matter in life and, of course, the afterlife. I encourage you to be bold and brave. Go to the phone with your theology question or life situation question anywhere in the U.S. of A. Dial 800-520-1534. 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
1: Every now and then, we have callers or we try and move through things on the show, and I get to chat with some of you folks off the air. You're talking about heaven and the timing of all of it in Scripture, and what is heaven going to be like. And that's such a wonderful question and difficult to answer in many ways, because, you know, you talk about heaven and you open up a lot of doors to the unknown as far as humans and what you experience on earth and how it will be tied to what you experience once you're in eternity and in that state with God. Now, the word in the Greek that's translated to heaven means to lift or to heave. And this really is an interesting way of looking at heaven, to lift up or to move you into that state of grace with God. But there's something magical about heaven, and I say that not in the metaphysical sense, but in the state of wonderment, where there's a lot that you don't know about heaven throughout Scripture. There are things that are talked about, but you can't really place a true understanding on heaven, because heaven is unlike anything you've experienced here. And that to try and wrap your mind around what you're going to be doing, because some people go, gosh, you know, last thing I want to do is sit around, listen to someone play harp on a cloud all day. That sounds boring. But there is no comparison to what you experience here every day. You're looking at it as if there's a clock going by, ticking every moment, and you're just going, oh, well, you know, there's no baseball in heaven, or there's not much to do. That's not what it is. You see, every experience you've had on earth, everything you've experienced that you've enjoyed on earth, is just a piece, a part of joy. It's not actual joy. It's been said that happiness is just a momentary feeling of joy due to a happening. So imagine the source, the core source of that joy. And that's what heaven is. Heaven is the fulfillment of all hope. There's no need for even those experiences of happiness, those desires you have. It's the fulfillment of all of that. Every moment of your life is spent searching for something or trying to find that happiness. You know, I've said this before, but Scripture never promises you happiness on earth. The only thing you're called to on earth is to do what's right, to be in a state of righteousness. That's it. Now, righteousness has its privileges. While in that state, life does move better, more efficiently, because that's how the Father designed it. But as you go through these experiences in life and you're looking for joy, or you're looking for happiness and these things, that heaven is the fulfillment of those, you couldn't wrap your mind around it if you wanted to. You can read descriptions that the streets are lined with gold, and that's really metaphorical. It's trying to let you know that even the ground, the very ground you're walking on, is precious. To symbolize, to let you know that everything is different from what you might expect. And there's those that use kind of anthropomorphic, very human language about heaven and think, well, okay, it's just going to be one big family reunion. And that's not true either. It's not just being, and I love that language, just being in the presence of God, as if that were not enough. To be in the presence of God, to share an understanding with God while in the presence of God, to be in the truest state of worship, the deepest, most intense reverent love with God is beyond your comprehension. We've talked about the analogy on the program before about if you were to try and explain the intensity and the beauty of lovemaking in marriage to a four-year-old, now why you would be sharing that with a four-year-old is beside the point. But if you were to try and explain the intensity of two people coming together in love, in the bonds of marriage, coming together as one, in the most intense and intimate expression of love ever, the child would look up at you with a strange look on their face and say, well, can I bring chocolate? Can I bring my toys? Because a child can't comprehend the beauty or intensity of that kind of intimate moment and shouldn't be able to. But to an adult, you'd look and you'd go, oh my gosh, you don't even know how much better this is than chocolate or toys. And that beauty, that intense beauty, cannot be understood, shared, or appreciated by a four-year-old. Similarly, that the beauty and intensity of heaven is so beyond any experience you've had on earth that there's no way to really compare it. Sure, you see the glory of God in things, in creation. You've experienced blessings. And you've experienced some joy. But to try and compare that to being in the presence of true holiness and wholeness, being complete, not wandering, not searching, not wanting, not hoping, but in that state of completeness, is beyond anything you've ever experienced. Could you imagine trying to understand the heat of the sun? The true heat of the surface of the sun based on the hottest day you've ever experienced while on earth. It doesn't measure up. Well, it was pretty hot. It was about 112. I remember, not so much. It was a dry heat, so it wasn't too bad. And there's no comparison. Now magnify that beyond a number that your head could even count. And that's what heaven is. It's this place, the domicile of God, that you will be able to share in should you choose to live your life for God. And that's a really, really heavy and amazing thing. It's outside of time. It's not bound by time. It's not bound by the pains, the suffering, the ugliness that take place on earth. All of those things will be gone. And it's not something that words will simply describe or that you'll go, oh, okay, that makes sense. It's so far beyond that. And you shoot for that, and you live your life for that, knowing that to be in the presence of God in that way is beyond anything you've experienced here, and everything good that you've experienced on earth is just a taste, just a little taste of what heaven will be.

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0: It is the Jesus Christ Show. I am your holy host. Happy to be with you this Sunday, as I'm with you every single Sunday right here, answering your questions and talking about the things that truly matter in life, and of course, the afterlife. I encourage you to be bold and brave and go to the phone with your theology question dealing with God, religion, worldviews, the Bible, of course, or if you're going through something in life, I'd love to talk to you as well. Anywhere in the US of A, dial 800-520-1534. That's 800-520-1534. And another reminder that you can always listen to the Jesus Show on podcast, on demand, wherever you listen to podcasts, particularly on the iHeartRadio app. Just go to the iHeartRadio app and put in the Jesus Christ Show, and it will search and get you this show. Once we get off the air, it's repackaged and produced to go on there, and then you can listen to today's show whenever you want, or send it to a friend is always nice as well, and thank you for that. It's a part of what we do to make sure that you share with others so that those that may not know about the show get to learn about it.
1: Chuck, welcome to the Jesus Christ Show.
2: Thank you very much. I love your show.
1: Oh, thanks, Chuck. How can I help you?
2: Well, it's a question about prayer.
1: Mm-hmm.
2: And I know that some time ago I learned that you could put together a prayer with using the ACTS format, but it's not about structure, it's more about content. My wife has had a long problem with abdominal pain from multiple surgeries, and you know, when she's in pain, and it's tough. And so when I pray, I want to pray to have her get better, but I don't know, I'm not sure exactly how to pray to God about this. I want her to have strength to handle what comes, and also for me, but I'm not sure exactly how to ask God to help.
1: Well, the acronym is, for those that don't know, stands for adoration with confession, with thanksgiving, and supplication. Right? That's what you're speaking about?
2: I am, yes.
1: Okay. So that's a formula that some people use, or that children are taught, or new believers are taught to kind of

0: them structure and understanding of the prayer. And this basically is based loosely on Matthew 6 and what is referred to as the Lord's Prayer. So these things can be helpful for people to kind of understand what, you know, to not forget certain things, to kind of structure a prayer. But the reality is, all you ever care about and should care about is God's will, right?
1: That's correct. Yeah.
0: So really, that's the focus. And letting God know your will, the weird relationship with prayer is this, that if it's to glorify God, not to get what you want. So if you were walking down the street and a tree fell down and you said to the person you were walking with, I made that tree fall down, they'd go, no, you didn't. But if you said, I'm going to make that tree fall down, and then it falls down, they're going to think maybe that's the case, that you had something to do with it. So in just a moment, I want you to hang tight. In just a moment, I'll explain why that's important, why that ties into prayer.

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2: And Roberts, a U.S. official tells Fox News the framework for a peace deal with Iran is 95% complete. Still, Secretary of State Marco Rubio, speaking in India, says he's staying cautious.
3: You can agree to things on paper. They actually have to be implemented. You can agree to things in writing, and then you actually have to go out and do it.
2: The Trump administration has not released any of the details yet, but President Trump says the deal would reopen the Strait of Hormuz and assure that Iran cannot develop a nuclear weapon. And the driver that wins the Indianapolis 500 did it by the closest margin in race history.
4: Over the line! It's Rosenquist! Oh
2: my. That call on Fox TV is Felix Rosenquist. Won by 0.223 seconds as a margin. 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

0: Welcome, welcome, welcome. Always so much better when you are here with us as I am with you every Sunday right here, answering your questions and talking about the things that truly matter in life and, of course, the afterlife. I encourage you to be bold, be brave, go to the phone with your theology question or life situation question. Anywhere in the U.S. of A, dial 800-520-1534, 800-520-1534. We were chatting with Chuck. Are you still there, Chuck? Thank you for holding. Now, you were talking about, and I'm sorry to hear that your wife has a chronic illness, and most importantly, that is what I want us to focus on, but you were asking about prayer and the difficulty that you have with prayer. I was explaining about the illustration of somebody walking down the street and a tree falls over, and then they turn to the person they're with and say, "Hey, look, I made that tree fall over." No one would believe that. But if you say, "I'm going to make that tree fall over," and it falls over, then they give more credence to it and weight to it. So likewise with prayer, it's not so much that you're trying to tell God what to do or even what you want per se. It's to glorify God if he chooses for that to be the outcome, so that God gets the credit. And it's a strange balance, but really you're not there to change God's mind, and you won't change God's mind. It's to let God know what you believe, and to let others know what you believe. And really the ultimate goal is God's will, correct? And I can hear that you're breaking up there, Chuck. I'm sorry we had to put you on hold over the break, and he's on a cell phone. But ultimately, I want to leave you with that, Chuck, because I know I can hear the phone breaking up. But that when you pray for your wife or anyone else, focus on God's will and kind of use it as a time of letting your heart, you know, open up to God and express the pain that your wife is in, the pain that you are in. Not that God doesn't know, but so again, so that you're in connection and in tune. Prayer is there to tune the human to God's will, not God to the human's will. And people get that, you know, twisted. So you're praying for your wife's health and recovery, not so you can change God's mind, but so that God gets the glory if he chooses that. And that's really what it comes down to. And in that process, your will is being in tune with the will of God by what God grants or doesn't grant or decides or doesn't decide. Jeff, welcome to the Jesus Christ Show.
1: Hello. First of all, I wanted to tell you that I really enjoyed the first part of the show where you were talking about how we treat other people, the decisions that we make, and how important it is to make good decisions about that. I really enjoyed that. I thought it was a good word. My question is about the afterlife. Mm-hmm. And when we go to heaven, when we're with the Lord for eternity, do we still have free will at that time? I have a hard time finding that in the Bible. And if we do, would there be a possibility that we could ever have another Garden of Eden incident that would occur?
0: Great questions. Now, although deducing this from Scripture will take longer than we have time for, I want to bring you philosophically through a couple of things. The belief is that angels are different than humans, meaning they have similarities. They're creations of God. Some theologians even believe they're created in the image of God. Yet those that fell from heaven and those that rejected God once and only once. So although they had free will, it was free will based on a different type of knowledge than you do as that you have as a human. So imagine it this way. If you get an 8-ounce glass and you fill it with 8 ounces of water. It's full. You can't put any more water in it. That's all it will hold. Well, in humanity, you're an 8 ounce glass at birth that is being filled up throughout your life. So whenever, whatever the age is that you go to be with your maker, that is when the glass is filled. But to an angel is born with a full glass. That's all they'll ever know, because they're created in the presence of God, and everything they'll know or understand is understood. So when they make a decision, it's a one-time decision only. So they have free will, but the decision is made, and they can't correct that decision through salvation like humans can. The reason why humans can go back and forth during their life is because they are, it doesn't mean that they can rebel. I mean that as they come into new knowledge, they can decide different things, is because that knowledge is being filled up. So having said that, in heaven, there's no need for free will in the same way, in the same sense. The last decision that will ever be made has been made. And that is the fulfillment of free will. So there is no more need for hope. There is no more need for free will. There is no more need for those things in heaven, because the final decision has been made and actualized once you're in heaven. So everything that you've hoped for, or all the life experience and all the things that have filled your glass throughout the years, has made that final decision for eternity with God. So there's no need for free will, and consequently, there's no need for an Eden. There is no other opportunities or to go back and forth. There is none of that, because the decision has been made. A horrible thought. But if someone, they refer to suicide as the ultimate act of freedom that ends all other acts of freedom. There is nowhere either. You can't change that once you've done it. It's a final act, and it's done in total free will. And there's no way to reverse it. And similarly, when somebody who is a full glass, meaning that they're at the point of their graduation into heaven, everything they will ever know in this world is known, and the decision is made there. Now, going into the next world, that decision is finalized, or the consequences of the decision are in play. So if somebody rejects God, then the consequences of that are in play. If someone accepts God, then the consequences or the reward of that is in play. But they are eternal at that point, and there's no need for free will in the same way, in the same sense as here in heaven. Karen, welcome to the Jesus Christ Show.
2: Yes, thank you for taking my call.
0: My pleasure.
2: I called about a year ago because my mom, I was trying to do some pre-planning because she was 92, mm-hmm. and I was advised so many times to try to do things ahead of time a little bit, so you're not caught up in the emotion and make some bad choices or something when it does happen. So anyway, I took your advice. What a coincidence. And really tried to follow my mom's wishes. She wanted to be buried next to my father up north in Sacramento. And so many of my friends had said it was so expensive to follow her wishes, but really, God made it so easy because I just was able to do it. And you just get the money and you do it because that's what she wanted, and she was a great mom for I'm 59, so she was a great mom. One evening ago, about 3 weeks ago, right before Mother's Day, I was at the hospital with my son. He had a kidney stone. And I got a call from the other hospital telling me, while I was in the ER with my son, telling me that I needed to get up to that hospital because my mom was failing. She had breathing problems and stuff. And so it was kind of weird because it was right before Mother's Day, and I was doing the mom thing with my son while my mom was beginning to make the transition. And so I got my son home at 1:30 in the morning and headed up to the other hospital in time to at least talk to my mom. She was in a coma, and just tell her it was okay, and she was a great mom. And I just wanted to tell you that I'm really at peace with following God's directives on that, because she's buried next to my dad, and it just all fell into place and made a lot of sense.
0: Well,
2: and
0: wonderful.
2: I just feel like she knew I was being a mom somehow, and she just waited for me to get up there.
0: Mm.
2: But I wanted to thank you, because if I hadn't made that call last year to you, this would have been maybe a horrible situation, and instead I'm just really at peace.
0: Oh, that's wonderful to hear. I know that those are times of deep pain and sorrow when you go through the loss of somebody like a parent, and the weight of that is twofold, because you're going through the emotional weight and the grieving, and then all of a sudden you have to take care of, you know, the mechanical things, the things that need to take place for people to be buried and honored and all of those things.
2: And it really takes a lot of strength and God's mm-hmm. guidance to get you through that, because it's just been kind of this weird, you know, you're dealing with paperwork and the death certificates and all that stuff, and then you're trying to go, gosh, when am I going to grieve?
0: Yeah. Oh, oftentimes it comes much later, when you're holding the football, as they say, and you're taking care of all that stuff, it really comes later. But you know what, Karen? You did it, and God bless you for it, and God bless you for honoring your parents, as it says in Scripture, to the last day, and to take care of her wishes. And I just say, God bless you and your dedication to that. 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

a little brother is. Perfect, as a matter of fact, Tony. It is the Jesus Christ Show. I am your holy host. But what a great note for my last thoughts here on the program today, because that song is a beautiful song. It's kind of goes in and out of two songs. It goes from Somewhere Over the Rainbow to the idea of having a wonderful life, a great life, a good life. And I think, as we talked about many things earlier, dealing with convenience over safety or other people, and all of these things kind of coming together, and some of the folks that we talked to, is to focus on what your part is, what part you play in this world. Everybody always seems to be focused on what everybody else is doing. But if you're really focused on what you are doing and how to live and to be an example, then you're setting the pace. You are the pace car. Show others as to how things should be. And if you're not willing to do it yourself, if you're only willing to point at other people and say, look what they're not doing, instead of just doing it and being that example, then it doesn't matter. And it's not that you shouldn't judge one another, or there isn't opportunity to judge one another or to correct one another, as we talked about earlier. That's important as well, to help guide and point and convict. That should be in growth, not in attitude, not in I'm better than you, not in my way or the highway, I'm right, you're wrong, but to guide one another, just like a teacher or master and apprentice. You pass along the best knowledge, the tried and true knowledge, the knowledge that has been gained through experience, not in an ugly way, not in a judgmental way, but in a helpful way. And if you, you know, do the small things, return the grocery cart where it's supposed to be, and be kind to people, be aware of the actions that you do and how they affect others, then things are just better that way. People, the whole system works better that way. But it's like one person stopping on the freeway. If you have one person stopping on the freeway, it slows everybody down. So what you have to do is be that example and live in a way that puts others first, and that thinks about others, and that you're aware of how your actions affect others. And hopefully it will be passed along. But it's not always about what the other people do. It's about what you do, how you interact, how you act with the world, that others will see. And in that process, things flow better. Life moves better. People are happier and kinder and more interactive in a positive way. But if you're not willing to do it yourself, you can't put that on others and expect them to do it as well. Make today a day that focuses on those that are willing to die and to sacrifice so that you may have the freedoms you have. Regardless of what you're doing today and enjoying your friends and family, think about those that are willing to do something so deep and so sacrificial for your life. And remember these words: I am with you always. Reach out.

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3: It's 95% done. I'm Carmen Roberts, Fox News. A senior Trump administration official tells Fox News that's how close the U.S. and Iran are to completing a proposed peace deal. Fox's Alex Hogan has more from the White House.
4: The president says that the framework of this deal with Iran is nearly finalized, although today he told us that, according to this Truth Social, that he doesn't want his team of negotiators to rush into anything. In terms of what that timeline could likely mean, one senior administration official telling Fox's Kayleigh McEnany that the president says that could mean 5, 6, or even 7 days, and that this is an opportunity for a deal to lower the cost for Americans and also prevent the Iranians from obtaining a nuclear weapon. Trump wrote on Truth Social, our relationship with Iran is becoming much more professional, a productive one. They must understand, however, that they cannot develop or procure a nuclear weapon or bomb.
3: The administration has not released planned details, but President Trump has said that it would reopen the Strait of Hormuz and keep Iran from developing a nuclear weapon. In the meantime, the president says the U.S. will continue the blockade along the Strait of Hormuz. The Secret Service releases more information about the man that agents fatally shot last night after he opened fire at a White House checkpoint.
5: The suspect was identified as 21-year-old Nasir Best from Maryland. Best allegedly had encountered Secret Service at least twice last year and had a history of mental health issues. Apparently, he's known for walking around the White House asking how to gain access at different gates. Authorities say Best told them he was Jesus Christ and that he wanted to get arrested. Best was also reportedly detained by Secret Service the previous month for flagging down agents and making threats.
3: Fox's Madeline Rivera in Washington. A bystander shot during the incident is listed in serious but stable condition. 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
3: The Indianapolis 500 shows yet again why it is called the greatest spectacle in racing.
7: A year ago, David Malukas finished in second place at the Indy 500. Sunday, as the race hit the home stretch, he was in the lead. But on Fox TV, Felix Rosenquist was making a move.
8: Here comes Rosenquist! Malukas defends! Who has it? Over the line! Who's it going to be?
7: The closest finish in Indy 500 history. Rosenquist edges Malukas by 0.0233 seconds for only his second career IndyCar Series win. Meanwhile, Catherine Legg, who became the sixth driver and first woman ever to race in both the Indy 500 and NASCAR's Coca-Cola 600 in the same day, crashed out on lap 18. Greg Thompson, Fox News.
3: Former President Biden declines to endorse a candidate for the race for governor in California. Fox's Deborah Valentine has details.
9: No endorsement from the former president for his former Health and Human Services Secretary, Javier Becerra. Former White House Chief of Staff Ron Klain told the New York Post, well, former President Joe Biden appreciates the job Becerra did. There are other people in the race with whom Biden has a relationship, so he's remaining neutral. California Governor Gavin Newsom and former Vice President Kamala Harris have not endorsed Becerra either, raising questions about his support within the Democratic Party heading into the June 2nd primary. Deborah Valentine, Fox News.
3: The Force returns to the theaters this weekend as The Mandalorian and Grogu makes its highly anticipated big screen debut.
10: Hey, never touch the buttons.
3: And the new Star Wars movie is expected to pull in an estimated $102 million domestically for the three-day Memorial Day weekend. In second place, the relationship horror movie Obsession did better on its second weekend out, earning an estimated $22 million. I'm Carmen Roberts, Fox News.
11: The following program was previously recorded.
12: I'm Shana Green. Russia bombards Ukraine with a deadly attack overnight as we await details on a potential deal with Iran.
13: Suffice it to say that some progress has been made. The ultimate goal is that Iran can never have a nuclear weapon.
12: The president is speaking to key Middle Eastern allies Saturday about the negotiations. We'll get reaction from Democrat Chris Van Hollen, who sits on the Senate Foreign Relations Committee, and Republican Congressman Byron Donald, a key ally of the president in House. Plus, the teen takeover trend lighting up on social media and terrorizing neighborhoods across the country.
14: It is violent, it is dangerous, and it is illegal. And I am here to tell you it is going to stop.
12: We'll ask our Sunday panel if holding parents accountable will solve the problem. Then, start your engines. We're live in Indianapolis for the 110th running of the Indy 500 on Fox. All right now on Fox News Sunday. Hello from Fox News in Washington. We begin with a look at some of today's top stories. Russia pummeling Ukraine's capital and surrounding region overnight with missiles and drones, including a hypersonic Oreshnik ballistic missile. At least 40 locations across the region are reporting damage, including dozens injured and at least two killed. Here in Washington, a suspected gunman is dead after exchanging fire with the Secret Service and police officers next to the White House Saturday evening. A bystander was hit in the attack and taken to a local hospital. No word on that person's condition. Secretary of State Marco Rubio says significant progress has been made in negotiations with Iran to end the conflict in the Persian Gulf. Rubio is currently meeting with officials in India. In a moment, we'll bring in lawmakers from both sides of the aisle, Senator Chris Van Hollen and Congressman Byron Donalds. But first, Fox News correspondent Alex Hogan joins us from the White House. Hello, Alex.
4: Good morning, Shannon. President Trump here at the White House yesterday said he held a call with regional leaders in the Middle East over the potential deal with Iran, touting progress. Pelosi posted this on Truth Social, writing in part, quote, final aspects of the details of the deal are currently being discussed and will be announced shortly. In addition to many other elements of the agreement, the Strait of Hormuz will be opened. In Europe, new escalation in the war in Ukraine. Russia's defense ministry confirmed it used a powerful hypersonic Oreshnik ballistic missile, among other weapons, in an intense aerial assault on Ukraine today. Ukrainian officials say most of the strikes hit Kyiv, wounding more than 80 people and killing at least two. This week, Russian President Vladimir Putin made a visit to China on the heels of President Trump's visit to Beijing. Among the subjects raised last week was the conflict in the Middle East. China is the largest buyer of Iranian oil. And now new Fox News polling showing that 60% of voters now say they oppose the war in Iran. Shortly after announcing progress on negotiations, gunfire rang out outside the White House last night. The White House says a man approached a security checkpoint, pulled a gun from his bag, and began firing at law enforcement. Secret Service members returned fire, striking that gunman, who later died at the hospital. A bystander was also shot. It's unclear if that person was shot by the attacker or by the Secret Service returning fire. Authorities have identified the shooter as 21-year-old Nasir Best. He was arrested in July of last year after attempting to enter a different White House checkpoint without authorization, saying he wanted to be arrested and claiming that he was Jesus Christ. This latest attack marks the third time in about a month that gunfire has rang out near the president. Jen.
15: All right, Alex Hogan at the White House for us today. Thank you, Alex. Joining me now, Maryland Senator Chris Van Hollen sits on the Foreign Relations Committee. Senator, welcome back to Fox News Sunday.
16: Shannon, great to be with you.
15: Okay, we're still waiting to hear the contours of this Iran deal, how it may come together. We know the alternative is possibly more kinetic action in that region. Axios reporting this morning that the president talked with, and as we've confirmed, a number of Arab friends and allies and partners in the region, UAE, Saudi Arabia, Qatar, Egypt, Turkey. Among them, we know ongoing conversations with Israel as well. I know you've preferred diplomacy. Are you feeling positive about what the president's brought together with this coalition and a potential deal?
16: Well, Shannon, this war has been a blunder from the very start. The president should have stuck with his campaign pledges, no wars, and focused on bringing down prices. And of course, he's done the opposite. Prices are going up, interest rates are going up, and we're mired in this conflict with Iran. It sounds to me like what this agreement will do is take us back really to the pre-war status quo. The Strait of Hormuz will be opened again, although it sounds like Iran will have a little bit more control than it did before. In addition, they will unfreeze some of Iran's assets, and then they'll have a 30-day period to discuss the nuclear program. So, Shannon, again, I think this was a blunder. When you're digging a hole, you should stop digging, and that sounds like maybe what we're doing finally.
15: Okay, let's talk through some of this. Apparently, the idea is to get the strait reopened. There will be talks over the nuclear program, but at least by Axios reporting, the unfreezing of assets and other things that would benefit Iran will happen only if they perform on certain things here. The president has always said the idea is that Iran never has a nuclear weapon, that the enriched uranium comes out as part of this deal. And if not, maybe there's not a deal. We know the JCPOA, already parts of it would have sunsetted by now. So we would have been in negotiations with Iran. We've discovered in this process that their missile program was much more advanced than we thought it was, you know, able to reach European capitals. So do you think that there's anything positive that's come from this? I mean, their Navy's gone. They're clearly in a much worse position than they were before this started.
16: Yes, but so are we. I mean, it's cost us over $1 billion a day. We've lost 14 American lives, others wounded. And now it does look like we're back to the situation that we were before. And let's remember, Shannon, that last year, President announced that we had, quote, obliterated Iran's nuclear program. And Tulsi Gabbard, the director of national intelligence, has testified there was no evidence they were resuming it. The JCPOA did prevent Iran from getting a nuclear weapon. It had an incredible intrusive inspection regime,
15: Senator,
16: and permanently prohibited them from developing nuclear weapons.
15: And they've given us reassurances, which obviously I think all of us have great skepticism. I would include you among what Iran verbally promises to us. The JCPOA also had a delay of up to 24 days in us getting in there for inspections. It allowed them in some cases to collect their own soil samples. And as I said, part of it would have sunsetted anyway. Can you admit there were problems with that agreement?
16: Well, the issues with the agreement were that it covered Iran's nuclear program only and did not address other regional issues. But the basis for that thinking was that a nuclear-armed Iran is much more dangerous than a non-nuclear-armed Iran. So that is why the JCPOA really buttoned that down. It had an incredibly vigorous inspection regime, and it extended what we call the breakout time to a year. In other words, we could have detected any violations by Iran and then taken action. And then Trump came in, as you know, and he ripped up that agreement, and here we are.
15: So just to, as we want to button up as well on the JCPOA, 24 days in a delay of an inspection for a lot of people was a big problem. And we'll see what teeth come into this deal if it comes together with Iran, because certainly the enforcement, the inspections, big part of it. I want to turn to some domestic issues, too. Democrats got an autopsy released this weekend or this week. And, you know, the Ken Martin, the chair of DNC, said, we don't agree with it. It's got a lot of issues. It was definitely not in final form. But part of the autopsy said this: Democrats have a persistent inability or unwillingness to listen to all voters, and talked about the heartland that Democrats tend to ignore. What do you make of that assessment?
16: Well, first, Shannon, this was an incredibly shoddy and incomplete report. I can understand why Ken Martin did not want to release it originally, but of course, that became an issue in itself. He should have ripped off the Band-Aid earlier. But I agree. Obviously, Democrats failed to connect with people throughout the country, including in the heartland. And it would be a big mistake for Democrats to think that going into 2028, we should simply try to go back to the pre-Trump status quo. I mean, the American people rejected that. We need to make clear that we understand the struggles people are facing, including when it comes to their financial situation, which, as you know, has actually gotten much worse now because of the war in Iran and because of other actions that the Trump administration has taken. But Democrats do need to focus on that and listen more carefully to people, no doubt about it.
15: Well, one of the things that critics on the left had to say is they were shocked that there was no conversation about Israel, about Gaza in this report. I want to play something from Congressman Ro Khanna.
17: This party needs to start telling hard truths. One of those truths is that Israel committed a genocide, that Israel is an apartheid state.
15: So to follow up on that, the New York Times and Siena had a poll out this week that said nearly half of Democratic backers said the party's too supportive of Israel. 60% said they were more sympathetic to Palestinians than Israelis, compared with 15% who were more supportive of Israel. So this is an issue within your party. The language around it is important. Would you use the word genocide regarding Israel? And what do you make of this shift in the party?
16: Well, Shannon, it's not just Ro Khanna. You have Human Rights Watch, you have Amnesty International, you have other scholars, you have Israeli human rights organizations who have reached the conclusion regarding a genocide. But I think that the main issue here is you have an extreme right-wing government right now in Israel, the Netanyahu coalition. And of course, it's been well reported that Prime Minister Netanyahu pushed President Trump very hard to go to war with Iran. I blame Donald Trump for making that decision, but it was Prime Minister Netanyahu who about 5 weeks ago said he'd been waiting 40 years to take action with America against Iran. And it turns out he finally got a president in the White House who was willing to go along with him.
15: Well, they have been chanting death to America and death to Israel for 40 years now. We wait now to see if a deal end that conflict.
16: Well, Shannon, look, I mean, they have a terrible regime in Iran. There's no doubt about it. But the reality is, since this war started, we actually have more hardliners and a more militant government in charge in Iran. That is what this war has brought about in part.
15: Well, and the hope that it does end their nuclear program for good. We'll watch and wait and see. Senator, thank you. We always appreciate your time.
16: We will. Thank you.
15: All right. Joining us now, Florida Congressman Byron Donalds, who's running in the Republican primary, also for governor this August. Congressman, great to have you back with us. Let's pick up where we left off with the senator there. He says America is in worse shape, our economy is in worse shape because of what's happened in Iran. Your response?
18: My response is that, once again, Chris Van Hollen is wrong. And there's actually several things that he did not fail to mention. He failed to mention the fact that when Donald Trump left the presidency the first time after the 45th term, Iran's economy was flat on its back. America was actually in a very good economic place, even considering COVID-19. And then the Biden administration came in. The Iranians were able to open up again. Their economy was rising again, all under the watch of Joe Biden and the Democrats. So the Iranians were actually get ramping back up to do more enrichment under the Biden administration. Now Donald Trump has come back to put the Iranian economy back flat on its back again. But if you're going to talk about America's economy, the only pressure has come from the Iranians closing the Strait of Hormuz because oil prices across the globe have risen. That's been the major issue. Now that there appears to be a deal in place, we'll see what happens with the straits. But I would anticipate that those oil prices will be tumbling down and gas prices with it here in the United States.
15: And Congressman, we're waiting to find out exactly what would be in this deal as we think it is coming together. But I want to play something from General Jack Keane that he said over the weekend. His worries about making a deal with Iran. Here's a bit of what he had to say.
19: If we make this deal, it's going to empower Iran. By that, I mean, listen, they are bruised and weakened to be sure, but they will remain intact as a result of it. They're going to conclude that they were able to back down the world's number one economic and military superpower. That's going to embolden them in terms of how the control over their own population and also our allies in the region.
15: No secret that General Keane's been very supportive of this administration. So what do you make of his concerns?
18: His concerns are ones that some have, but at the end of the day, the president of the United States, he's the commander in chief, and he's going to make the decision. It's in the best interest of the United States, our allies, and our people. And that's why I trust the president to make those decisions. I think it's important for the American people to understand that where General Keane is coming from. You have an Iranian regime that is emboldened. They are emboldened, and they are the largest state sponsor of terrorism. And so we as a country have to constantly, in my view, keep our foot on their neck with this country. Because if we ignore them and they break out on us, it's going to be a major problem for the West.
15: Okay, so the House left without a vote on this war powers resolution. The Senate had passed its own version a few days ago. I want to get your reaction to what some of your Democratic colleagues said when that vote did not happen. They said this, Adam Smith, it tells me that we now have the support to pass the war powers resolution, and they're trying to scramble to figure out some way to avoid that reality. Jim McGovern made it a little bit more of a blunt statement. He said, you guys don't have the guts or the blanks to vote on this. Your response to them?
18: I think they're both very wrong and inaccurate. That vote got pulled, because there are actually probably about, I think about 10 members who had graduation duties, and so the leadership decided to postpone that vote. They've brought this resolution on the floor several times. It's failed every single time on the floor of the House. So again, they're wrong, but you got to say something if you think you have the upper hand. The truth is that when the Democrats have looked at this conflict, or frankly with the Democrats when it comes to foreign policy, they have been wrong every single time. And every time they're wrong, it puts America at more risk.
15: Do you think there'll be a vote when you guys get back?
18: I believe so, yes.
15: Okay, so the Senate also left without voting on reconciliation, which you guys obviously need them to do their job so you can do your job. And in part, that was because a number of Republican senators say they were blindsided by this new DOJ anti-weaponization fund that was announced. They left town, and clearly there are some tensions there. Here's how Punchbowl put it on Thursday. With less than 24 weeks until Election Day, President Donald Trump seems almost maniacally focused on doing and saying things that could harm Republicans' chances of keeping their House and Senate majority in November. They say the president appears to have all but given up any pretense that he's concerned about the increasingly fragile Republican majorities. They talk about security funds for the ballroom, this new DOJ fund, pushing for this new arch near Arlington National Cemetery. What's your take on the relationship between the president and Capitol Hill right now?
18: I think the relationship is fine. I think the Senate, instead of worrying about some of those items, they need to go past the Save America Act, because that's the thing that every American wants to see get done, and the United States Senate has failed to do so. Those senators need to do that job and get it done. Secondarily, if you're now going to bring up issues around this fund or around the ballroom, and that's going to stop you from continuing, from opening up the funding again for our ICE agents, for our Border Patrol agents, for our customs agents, then you've misplaced your priorities. Look, you can be upset about one thing. That's typical on Capitol Hill, but you still have to get the job done. The United States Senate needs to get back to work, pass that funding out so we can pass it in the House. We were more than prepared and ready to do so, and then senators, for whatever reason, they got distracted. Doesn't make any sense to me. They're supposed to be the more senior body. They're supposed to be the more deliberative body. So just get back and get this stuff done. By the way, we're only in this position, Shannon, because Democrats almost 100 days ago decided to shut down the Department of Homeland Security, and they got nothing for it. So this, in my view, the Senate needs to finish that funding, get it to the House, we'll pass it, get it to the president's desk.
15: Yeah, a lot to get done here. On that issue of the DOJ fund, which, you know, we know from inside that meeting, Senator Cruz and others have talked about it, that it got really heated when they were discussing this fund with Attorney General Blanch. But by the way, he said, and you've said, there needs to be redress for people who feel like they were unfairly targeted by investigations, by prosecutions. The AG, acting AG, said this could be even Hunter Biden. I mean, it's not limited to people or parties. But here's what our colleague Andy McCarthy writes about this over at National Review. He calls it a slush fund, an abuse of political power, not legally wrong, but politically, he says, the risibly labeled anti-weaponization slush fund that the president wants is a profound abuse of political

0: politically by our government. And so this is not something that's new. Under the Obama administration, there were many settlements with outside groups. They created a fund. And then what ended up happening, you have nonprofits and NGOs who were coming in and making claims on these funds for hundreds of millions of dollars. People who had no claims at all were making claims on these types of funds. So this is something that has happened before. This is not new. It happened under the Obama administration after the IRS had been sued multiple times and they settled with groups. This has occurred before. The acting attorney general is telling everybody it is not partisan. Anybody who's been victimized by our government for political purposes, they can actually apply to the fund. And so the dollars are there because IRS lost this case and they settled it because they did victimize the commander in chief. And instead of taking the money, he said, put it into a fund for other people. And now everybody's losing their minds. I don't understand that.
1: Well, we're waiting on more details about that deal, too, along with the Iran deal. Congressman, thank you very much for your time. We'll see you on the campaign trail.
0: Thank you. See you soon.
1: Okay. Up next, this. As the school year winds down, teen takeovers around the country are creating mayhem, sparking a nationwide debate about law enforcement and consequences possibly now for parents of these kids. Then the Indy 500 kicks off today. Fox gives you a front row seat to all the action. We're going to take you live to the Indianapolis Motor Speedway a little bit later in the show.

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1: That's 888-HURT-LINE.
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5: This Fox News alert, back to our top story now. President Trump and White House officials say they are close to a deal with Iran to end the conflict in the Persian Gulf and reopen the Strait of Hormuz. Let's bring in Fox News chief foreign correspondent Trey Yinks with the very latest in Tel Aviv. Hello, Trey.
6: Yeah, hey, Shannon, good morning. We're getting new details on a memorandum of understanding between the United States and Iran that is expected to be announced soon. A regional source who reviewed the agreement telling Fox News, quote, the deal states that U.S. forces will stay in the proximity of Iran for 30 days. The context here is that it signals for Iran the military option remains on the table if nuclear issues aren't resolved or the interim agreement is violated. The source added that as part of the deal, Iran will receive oil sanctions waivers. Iran will also have frozen funds and assets released worth billions of dollars. This is contingent on the broader deal being verified. Now, on Saturday, President Trump held a call that included leaders from Saudi Arabia, Qatar, the UAE, Egypt, Jordan, Turkey, and Pakistan, aimed at reaching a broader understanding. A separate regional diplomat told Fox News the call was very positive. Good progress is being made, adding that regional leaders were supportive of the progress and of the breakthrough President Trump achieved with the talks. Overnight, President

0: Trump announced that an agreement with Iran has been largely negotiated. The president indicated there are still final aspects and details being discussed. President Trump also spoke last night with Israeli Prime Minister Benjamin Netanyahu, but we've not yet heard any public statements from the Israelis. The issue of Iran's nuclear program remains a key topic of conversation and is expected to be discussed in the weeks ahead. Shannon.
1: All right, Trey, we know you will be on every detail. Thank you so much for the updates. Let's take it now to our Sunday group. Axios congressional reporter Hans Nichols, Fox News contributor and Democratic strategist Leslie Marshall, Fox News political analyst and former chief of staff to President Trump, Ryan Priebus, and Wall Street Journal White House reporter Philip Wegman. Welcome, everyone. Okay, Hans, I'll start with you because sure. Axios is breaking some more of the details this morning on this potential deal.
2: Yeah, my colleague Brock Ravid has some more details you mentioned of the outlines of what's in it. I think we need to wait until what's finalized. I think we all recognize that with President Donald Trump, that a lot of times things appear to be final and they're not. To me, the most interesting thing that's happened on this deal has really happened behind us in the Capitol, and that is to say you're seeing real Republican criticisms about the potential for this deal. You have Senator Ted Cruz saying he kind of wants to go a little bit more slowly. He has some deep concerns. You had Senator Roger Wicker, two powerful senators. Wicker saying, finish the job, Mr. President. So I think we spent a lot of time this week looking about the growing divide between Senate Republicans and the White House. This is another example where there could be some separation, and we'll just have to see how it plays out.
1: Well, and to this idea of finish the job, Wall Street Journal has an opinion piece in there saying don't leave the Iran war half won. They say it's not unpopular. They say the state of the economy is what's unpopular. And it was almost as unpopular before the war when 53% saw the economy going in the wrong direction. They say by 3-1, Americans support Israel and the U.S. over Iran in this fight. That includes almost every swing voter you'd need to win the midterms. They close, Mr. President, win the war and you win the presidency. Oil prices will recede. China will retreat because you control their oil. The economy will soar and provide a clear path for the midterms. Right, so everybody wants it done, but does that mean kinetic action? Does it mean this deal that not everybody's going to love?
3: Well, the one thing the president does understand is leverage, and he understands that peace through strength only works if your adversaries understand the strength part. He knows that. But the one thing I'd say to folks out there is that that something that's very clear about President Trump, his decision-making process. Number one, he listens to a chorus. Number two, he puts opposites around him. Number three, he's accessible to about everybody. And so I can tell you right now, he's fielding probably, you know, 20 calls already this morning. He's going to hear from everybody, and he's going to make a decision after that entire process. So I think he understands the red lines he's put in the sand. I think he'll abide by it.
1: Leslie, diplomacy is what the left has preferred on this. It sounds like that's...
4: On Jack Callahan. According to President Trump, a memorandum of understanding to end the conflict with Iran is largely negotiated. And Secretary of State Marco Rubio adding,
5: I'll leave it to the president to make further announcements on it. Suffice it to say that some progress has been made, significant progress, although not final progress has been made.
4: Iran is claiming the talks do not include its nuclear program, but a White House official tells Fox News, no dust, no deal, referring to Iran's stockpile of enriched uranium. The gunman killed by Secret Service agents after opening fire near the White House yesterday had a history of mental illness and was no stranger to them, Fox's Madeline Rivera.
6: He was reportedly detained by Secret Service on June 26 last year for flagging down agents and making threats.
4: A bystander was also critically wounded in Saturday's gunfire, but President Trump was not in danger. America is listening to Fox News.
7: With the Secretary of State, asked about criticism that this is basically just a rewarmed JCPOA. He said that that's absurd, but in the back of their minds, they know that they have to argue to the hawks that it's okay that they stopped just short, and then they also have to argue to some folks who are more anti-interventionist, well, this actually was worthwhile.
1: Yeah, there's a big case to be made, and a lot of it will be in the details of whatever comes together. All right, I want to turn to this issue of teen violence that we previewed a little while ago, because we've seen it here in D.C. There have been some viral videos, and there are questions about, is that what young people want anyway, is getting into these things in these viral videos? Well, U.S. Attorney Jeanine Pirro says it may be time to go after the parents. Here's a bit of what she had to say this week.
8: This terrorizing is going to end, and the message that lawlessness runs the streets is over. The city belongs to law-abiding residents, not roaming mobs looking to make a name for themselves or to contribute to the chaos or violence and to get social media attention.
1: Okay, we've seen this. Orlando, the Bronx, D.C., Chicago, Tampa, Milwaukee, Atlanta, California, New Jersey, just to name a few places. Pirro says that she's going to use the D.C. code to prosecute parents now. They could face fines and even jail time, Leslie. Will that help?
9: I'm the mother of two teens. I know what you mean. Don't come after me, Judge.
1: We don't want you going to jail.
9: You know, look, this is a slippery slope. I am all in favor when there are gun issues, like your kid takes your gun, you have not been a responsible gun owner, and you are responsible for the crime that is committed with that gun. I am all in favor of that. But, you know, where does this go? If my kid shoplifts, I'm responsible. You know, God forbid, if a kid, you know, does a hit and run, am I responsible? Date rape. I mean, where does it go? This is a slippery slope. It's a Pandora's box. And then how do we teach personal responsibility to our kids if mommy and daddy are constantly responsible for their actions?
1: Let me play something from Chicago's police superintendent, Larry Snelling, about this parental angle.
10: It's not parent shaming to say you should know where your children are at 10, 11, 12 o'clock at night when you have a 12-year-old or 13-year-old.
1: He went on to say, by the way, it's insulting to inner city kids. He says, I was one, to act like they don't have the intellect to know right from wrong. Mm-hmm.
7: This is not some type of Karen fever dream. This is not my coverage area, but I hear from Republican and Democratic sources all the time that things have gotten out of control here in D.C. There was that fight in the Chipotle. There are these teen takeovers where guns have been fired. And I think that, you know, what we're seeing here is this affects a lot of people in government. It's also going to be, affecting America at 250. And so the U.S. attorney, you know, she's trying to find another pressure point here, which is to hold parents accountable.
1: Well, and how much of this is about prosecutors in some, you know, suggest that they're not prosecuting some of these teen cases?
3: They need to do that. But as we all know, a city that loses control is obviously a city that loses public confidence. And as our parents all told us, nothing good happens after midnight. And as to your comment, the one thing I would say is that you're not going to just prosecute a parent because their teen's out. But if you have a repeated offender, a parent that enables the behavior, just like if the parent buys the alcohol, the parent ignores the laws. I mean, if you it's a reasonable standard. It's the basic reasonable, you know, jury standard that you would use for these parents. And that's what I would say. Good for Janine.
1: Well, in one of these communities in New Jersey, Fox News Digital reports this, that they've asked for FBI support, SWAT teams, Homeland Security agents, and mounted state troopers to help them through Memorial Day weekend with this.
2: Look, my first thought on this is thinking back to Kamala Harris when she was a prosecutor. And what did she do? She went after parents of truant children. Mm-hmm. This will be a fascinating debate in both parties. To me, it's a more interesting conversation within the Democratic Party. We're starting to see snippets of this. We're going to be heading into a presidential election year. If the conversation nationally is about crime and law and order, it's going to be very interesting to see where Democrats come down on this. We know, at least as a prosecutor, Kamala Harris was for it. Was for what you're arguing against. I just put you on the other side of Kamala Harris there. My real concern here, and this is just speaking also as the father of teenagers, is the statute of limitations for all the things that I did as a teen. So that's the real issue.
9: My thing is the government telling me how to parent.
1: We're all safe here, hopefully, on statute of limitations. Some of us more than others. Okay, panel, stay with us. Coming up, we've got the inside scoop on just how heated that meeting between Acting Attorney General Todd Blanche and the Senate Republicans was after GOP lawmakers say they were blindsided by this new DOJ anti-weaponization fund.

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5: What Trump is doing is setting up his own fund, telling the Attorney General to give him immunity and his family immunity, and doing a total end run around any judicial process or legislative process. It's absolute disgrace.
6: Well, look, the fact is the Biden administration weaponized the Department of Justice against average, ordinary Americans. And so I think there's a real conversation about how do people get redress from that.
7: So senators clashing there over the DOJ's proposed anti-weaponization fund, nearly $1.8 billion to fund into investigations, possibly compensation over claims that Americans were unfairly targeted by the federal government. We are back to discuss this and more with our panel. I want to play a little bit of what Senator Ted Cruz had to say on his podcast about how this meeting with the acting AG went down with GOP senators who felt blindsided by this thing. Here's a bit of his take.
8: There were fireworks at an epic level. And I got to say, it's one of the roughest meetings I've seen in my entire time in the Senate. I don't know exactly what will happen, but we will see the administration announcing at a minimum a modification of this, because if they don't, they've got a full-on revolt in the Senate.
7: A revolt in the Senate, right?
9: Well, I'm sure that there'll be some parameters around this fund, and because there's one thing that these senators understand, that betting against Trump in our party is like betting against gravity. And they all know it. They all go to the County Lincoln Day dinners. They all go to the state conventions. They know that Trump runs the show. And by the way, on the weaponization issue, our lives were turned upside down in the Trump White House. I mean, on day two, the FBI came in. We were subpoenaed. We didn't know what was true and what wasn't at first. Now we know it was all a hose job. But at the time, we didn't know anything. And for years, I spent many meetings with the DOJ and the FBI, hundreds of thousands of dollars on legal fees. It ruined everything in the beginning of our time in the White House. And so, yeah, it was wrong. I mean, I don't know another White House chief of staff that had to have a criminal defense attorney on retainer for something that was a complete made-up joke, but we did. And so the president sued the DOJ for all of the things that happened to him, which was like times 100 on us. And he could have gotten a lot of money for what happened to him. And he instead settled that case and said, I'm going to settle this case. And I'm going to put this pot of money over here to take care of all the people that were wrong. And I highly doubt, I mean, they're going to put parameters around, so this J6 stuff is a red herring because it's never going to happen. So I think these are talking points that the Democrats are using.
7: Well, Senator Cruz said they pressed on that issue of J6 and whether anybody who was involved in physically attacking a police officer or committing a violent crime would be eligible for this fund. Leslie, he says, Todd Blanch said not only no, he said hell no. Does that give you reassurance?
10: No, but thank you, because the revolt's going to come in November when my party takes
11: we'll
10: over
11: see.
10: Both the House and the
11: we'll
10: Senate,
11: see.
10: Because this is extremely tone deaf to the cries of the American people, which are about affordability, and then and also that, you know, our president shouldn't be, you know, above the law and okay for me, but not for thee. That's not what America is. That's not what democracy is, and that's not what freedom is. You know, the bottom line here is this is, sadly, it's not a gift to the American people. It is a punishment to taxpayers and to certainly those, you know, who were even mentally or emotionally scarred from J6. But in addition to that, it is a gift to my party, because this is going to be a nail in the coffin of your party.
7: But maybe a gift to Hunter Biden, too, because he was name checked and the AG said he can apply, too, the acting AG.
10: Yeah, be careful what you wish for.
9: Well, I don't need a fund to sue the DOJ, by the way. So, I mean, it's good that it's there, but the cause of action
7: make sure
9: matter.
7: We get our gentleman over here on the other side of the aisle, because there's the ripple effect of this, which is the headache now between Senate Republicans and the White House. Punchbowl said this: Senate Republican leaders are now coming to grips with the reality that advancing Trump's priorities may be in conflict with their efforts to retain the majority. It's difficult to overstate the erosion of goodwill between Trump and Senate Republicans.
12: You saw real erosion this week, erosion between Senate Republicans and the president that they've been pretty loyal to. So, look, Ted Cruz, let's give him credit there. He was a great reporter. I mean, we should deputize him as a reporter. He's reporting that meeting out, right?
7: Mm-hmm.
12: My favorite quote of the week was from Tom Tillis, who's retiring in large part because the president's going after him. He called this fund stupid on stilts.
7: Yeah.
12: The big difference on Capitol Hill this week, I talked to dozens of senators throughout the week. The big difference is, A, they're saying it on the record, and B, the volume of the criticism toward Trump. Now, they may be able to finesse this, to Reince's point. They may be able to gloss over this, but right now it's a big problem that they need to resolve.
7: Well, speaking of volume, we were told by name certain senators who were apparently screaming at Blanch in this meeting.
13: In and out of office, Donald Trump has maintained an iron grip on Republicans, which is what makes this mini revolt so interesting. We were told by numerous folks inside of the room that Republicans took the bark off of Acting Attorney Blanch. And it wasn't just because of the slush fund, it's also frustration over Ken Paxton. Over the way that the ballroom has been handled. So, you know, we'll have to monitor this moving forward for sure.
7: Yes, we will. We'll see if everybody finds kumbaya, as we have done on the panel. Panel, thank you very much. We'll see you next Sunday. Up next, convicted for standing up for her religious beliefs, why this Finnish lawmaker's case could impact faith communities around the world, including right here in the U.S.

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8: Free speech under fire in Finland, where a medical doctor, also a lawmaker, has become an international symbol in the fight over free expression. Päivi Räsänen has been convicted of criminal hate speech for publicly expressing her Christian beliefs. We recently sat down with her and attorney Kristen Wagner, head of Alliance Defending Freedom, to discuss why this case has implications far beyond Europe. Päivi, I want to start with you. You are facing this conviction, not on a Bible verse that you tweeted. That was thrown out as a hate crime. But you're facing now being convicted under war crimes for a pamphlet that you wrote more than 20 years ago. In the midst of a debate about marriage, you were asked to write this for your church, where you're also very active. Did you ever think a day would come that you would be facing a conviction based on some religious beliefs that you outlined back in 2004?
9: No, I never could imagine that something like that could happen in Finland. I have been over 30 years in parliament and in public life, and I have been open about my faith and my Christian views during all my career. And I could never imagine that in Finland could be this kind of restrictions for free speech and freedom of faith.
8: Well, and Kristen, you guys have been through multiple trials with this, had success in the lower courts, but the Finnish Supreme Court now has said that essentially this is a war crime, that insulting a group because you don't share their beliefs and you express your beliefs, that is actually a crime. And it goes back, this law was passed after she wrote that pamphlet. So interesting to me that they applied this retroactively.
10: Yes, I think it demonstrates the European censorship crisis that's going on. It doesn't actually stop at Europe's shores. First and foremost, this involves a 20-year-old church document that was written to inspire and equip a church community. And the court ruled that that was a crime. They used a retroactive law from 2011, a hate speech law, to punish and censor peaceful expression. In fact, the Supreme Court actually said that Päivi's speech did not incite anyone to violence, that it wasn't even based in hatred. But still, they were able to censor the speech and impose a criminal fine under the war crimes section of the criminal code.
8: You could have said, okay, I take all of this back. I, you know, denounce anything that I've written or that I've done before. You could have ended this fight that's now gone on for years and ended with this conviction for you. Why continue the fight?
9: Yes, in fact, over 6 years ago, when the police started these investigations, and I was altogether 13 hours interrogated by the police in a small room, they asked me each time, they gave me 2 weeks' time to take away these writings and destroy this my booklet about classical Christian view of sexuality and marriage. But I said that I will stand behind these teachings of the Bible because they are not only my opinions, it is about what Word of God says about these issues. And I have said here that God loves all people are of equal value, but we also are sinners, and we all, also homosexuals, and we all are in need of grace in Jesus' atonement. But it is what I have said is that what Bible teaches is that the sexuality belongs to the marriage between one man and one wife.
8: And Kristen, here in the U.S., people may find these ideas very offensive, but we do have a system that allows you to express them. This is Finland that we're talking about. So why should Americans care about what happens with someone like Päivi?
10: We know that we can't have religious freedom if we don't have the freedom to articulate our beliefs, to teach them to our children, to communicate them. And so that's what's at stake here, is that fundamental basic human right. You cannot have a Western democracy without free speech and religious freedom. But the second component is Europe has taken upon itself to police the speech of not just Europeans, but Americans and other countries around the world through hate speech laws that are vague and subjective, and through the Digital Services Act, which comes out of the European Union. That applies to all major platforms, including American platforms, and they are required to censor your speech. Last thing I would just say on that is, when they censor that speech, the way they determine illegal conduct is by whatever European nation says is illegal. So this Finnish Supreme Court is not going to stop at Finland's border.
8: Kristen, thank you very much. Päivi, we're going to continue to follow your case, potential appeal as well. Thank you both.
10: Thank you.
9: Thank you so much.
8: In this update, Dr. Reisinen and her legal team are appealing her case to the European Court of Human Rights. We'll keep you updated. Coming up, we had to get you to Indianapolis for a preview of this year's Indy 500. We're going to do that. And we're going to talk to the writer and executive producer of a brand new documentary that explores the scientific evidence of intelligent design in our universe.
1: Universe, it bears everywhere the fingerprints of its creator.
11: And surprisingly, it is science that has revealed this.
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8: 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Fox News correspondent Garrett Tenney joins us from the Indianapolis Motor Speedway. Hello, Garrett.
17: Yeah, Shannon, this is the Super Bowl of motorsports, and racing fans from across the world come here for this truly American experience. 33 cars burning rubber for more than 500 miles, 200 laps at speeds of 240 an hour, 350,000 people in the stands, making it the largest single-day sporting event in the world. And it's also the one race that drivers want to win more than anything else.
18: Winning the 500 is bigger than winning the championship.
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21: If you've never been here in your life, you have to make this a bucket list item. You have to come see the Indianapolis 500. It's a cultural thing in America. It's iconic worldwide.
17: As fans kick off the biggest weekend of the year in motorsports, they are also mourning the loss of racing legend Kyle Busch, who passed away unexpectedly Thursday after a severe case of pneumonia turned into sepsis.
22: What was it about him on the track that made him so special?
23: The aggressiveness that he showed and the willing to win, and he would do anything to win.
18: So sad to hear the passing, but that guy's a freaking legend.
24: Whether you loved him or hated him, you had to respect him. And the fact that you could see how much he loved his kids.
17: The Indy 500 is a race Kyle Busch always wanted to be a part of, and today officials plan to honor him by lighting up the track's iconic scoring pylon on the 18th lap for Kyle's number 18 car. Shannon?
8: All right, Garrett Tenney for us, and Indy will have coverage all day. Thank you, Garrett. So there's a thought-provoking new documentary out featuring top scientists and researchers from around the world digging into age-old questions about the origins of life. It's based on a book by Dr. Stephen Meyer. We sat down with him for this week's Sunday special. Dr. Meyer, thank you for being with us today.
25: Thank you, Shannon, for having me.
8: Oh, so this film, it's beautifully done, but it also explores this question that we've been told that science disproves the idea that there is anything beyond what we know, that there is some kind of creator or intelligent designer.
25: Well, that's been the message. It's almost a cultural trope. We've all heard that for years and years and years, and especially with a group called the New Atheists, who are very popular from about 2007 to 2015-16, the idea that science, properly understood, undermines belief in God. But what we show is that people who have been saying that have not really been paying attention to the most important scientific discoveries over the last century, in particular the discovery that the universe had a beginning, that there was a creation event, that from the beginning, the universe was, as the physicists say, finely tuned to allow for the possibility of life. And most importantly, I think the discoveries in modern biology, whereas when you've looked inside the living cell, the smallest unit of life, we've discovered that there's an exquisite realm of digital technology, information stored in the large information storing molecules like DNA. All these things scream design, and the film that we have coming out not only makes an argument for that, but it visually brings that to life so that people can see for themselves what the scientists are discovering.
8: All right, tell us about these scientists. Are these people who would be accepted in the mainstream, or are these people who simply come at it from an idea that they already have some type of religious belief?
25: Well, it's the former. In the film, we look at three figures in the field of cosmology who changed their minds about whether or not the universe had a beginning, two of which came essentially to a religious belief because of that. One of those scientists was Einstein. He resisted the idea that the universe had a beginning because he thought that the universe should be eternal and self-existent, and therefore that would relieve him and all the other scientists of having to consider whether or not it had an external creator. But the evidence piled up. He eventually changed his mind, said that his resistance to the idea of a beginning was the greatest blunder blunder of his life.
8: What kind of conversations do you hope the movie will spark for those willing to go check it out?
25: It raises the biggest question of all, which is, where did everything come from? The film not only tells the story of scientists who are reassessing or reaffirming belief in God, but also it contrasts two great stories of what you might call reality, of everything that is. One is the ancient story that life arose through undirected, unguided, purely materialistic processes. We've heard that story right up to the present. But the other is also an ancient story, and that's the story that, well, but maybe there's a purpose of mind or intelligence behind all of this, and therefore that may even confer an ultimate significance on our life as we get to know that personal intelligence.
8: Sparking good conversation and debate is something that we need more of in this current climate. So, Doctor, thank you very much.
25: Thank you. Thanks for having me.
8: You can find out more about the documentary online at thestoryofeverything.film. That is it for us today. Thanks for joining us. I'm Shannon Bream. Have a wonderful week, and we'll see you back here for the next Fox News Sunday.

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1: And peace deal could be days away. I'm Jack Callahan, Fox News. President Trump's timeline to complete a memorandum of understanding with Iran to end hostilities is 5 to 7 days. Fox's Ashley Webster reports from Tel Aviv.
2: President Trump taking to social media, quote, it isn't even fully negotiated yet, so don't listen to the losers who are critical about something they don't know anything about, unlike those before me who should have solved this problem many years ago. I don't make bad deals, exclamation point. So according to Axios, both countries would sign a memorandum of understanding that would last 60 days but could be extended. And during that period, the Strait of Hormuz would be open with no toll, and Iran would agree to clear any mines that it has deployed. In exchange, the U.S. would lift its blockade on Iranian ports, also issue some sanctions waivers to allow Iran to sell its oil.
1: Iran has consistently refused calls to end its nuclear program and claims it's not part of these negotiations. But the White House says no dust, no deal, and warns they could resume military strikes. Many Americans staying home this Memorial Day because, as Fox's Carolyn Shively reports, high gas prices.
3: Talker research found that 4 in 10 Americans won't travel anywhere this summer. Some who are hitting the road are skimping elsewhere.
4: The fun money goes towards the gas, I guess.
3: A Bank of America study found that nearly 10% of travelers are actually canceling a summer vacation because of high gas prices. The national average for a gallon of gas was at $4.55 at the start of the holiday weekend, according to AAA, compared to $3.19 last year. AAA is still predicting a record-breaking 45 million Americans will fly or drive this weekend. Airbnb says a third of summer travelers are staying closer to home to save, noting the trend of playcations, staying at cheaper fun spots like rural retreats.
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1: The state of Texas is appealing a federal court ruling that blocked parts of a law allowing state and local police to arrest suspected undocumented immigrants. On the Fox Report, Republican Texas Congressman Jody Arrington argued the state's enforcement power is already backed by the Constitution ahead of an anticipated Supreme Court showdown.
16: They were careful to put a safeguard in place in Article 1, Section 10 that says if states are being invaded or if there's an endangerment or a threat to its citizens, they have the inherent right to defend themselves, to enforce the laws, to secure their border.
1: The federal judge blocked that law, warning it could let states bypass federal authority. While critics call the measure extreme, Texas Attorney General Ken Paxton wants the law to take effect while the legal battle over it plays out. Maine Democrat Senate candidate Graham Plattner is receiving backlash over comments he posted on social media about a veteran's combat experience. Fox's C.B. Cotton reports Plattner dodged the question when Fox News Digital confronted him about those remarks.
17: I did 4 tours of the infantry. Any attempt to say that I disrespect veterans is slanderous and offensive.
18: Do you think you owe him an apology?
17: Do you know how many of my friends have Purple Hearts?
19: The latest remarks is a post reportedly from June 2019 in which Plattner appears to mock a U.S. soldier, calling him dumb and saying he didn't deserve to live. Quote, Poor marksmanship on the Taliban's part is the only reason this mouth breather made it home. The Reddit comment referencing a viral video from the helmet cam of a private first class, Ted Daniels, who received a Purple Heart after taking Taliban enemy fire back in 2012.
1: The comments were archived by the state news outlet, the Maine Monitor. Daniels, the veteran in question, telling the Fox Business Network, Graham is a coward. I'm Jack Callahan. This is Fox News.
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Developers getting scary good with AI. How one couple lost $845,000 to fake FBI agents. Google just announced the biggest changes to search in 25 years. I'll break it down. Your phone calls can now be translated live into more than 50 languages without an app. Plus, your tech questions answered. What's going on? I'm Rich DeBiro, and this is Rich on Tech, coming to you on a Memorial Day weekend. Hope you're having a great weekend here. This is the show where I talk about the tech stuff I think you should know about. It's also the place where I answer your questions about technology. I believe that tech should be interesting, useful, and fun. All right, let's open up those phone lines. 888-RICH-101-888-742-4101. Give me a call if you have a question about technology. Yes, I am here. Yes, we are live. Yes, it is Memorial Day weekend. Email is also open. Just go to richontech.tv and hit contact. That's richontech.tv. Hit contact. Guests this week, we've got Connor Jewis to break down Google's biggest search overhaul in 25 years, and will people actually pay for some of these new Google AI tools? We've got a good friend of mine, reporter Dave Malkoff. He's going to talk about what you can do to prepare for the next fire season, wildfire season. And Larry Magid, later in the show, explains how families can navigate AI, social media, and scams safely. Well, I hope you're having a fantastic weekend. Hopefully you've got something planned, something fun, maybe a little barbecue. I remember growing up, Memorial Day weekend was the delineation for the summer. And maybe it still is, but this is really the kickoff, you know, when school was just about to end, the summer was about to begin, and you knew you were going on some sort of summer trip at some point, somewhere, right? For us, we were always going up the lake. That's what we called it. There was in New Jersey where I grew up, it was up the lake or down the shore. We went up the lake. We went to this great place called Lake George, and it was beautiful. And that's where we would hightail it. Pretty much, I mean, if my dad had his way, it would be every weekend of his life. I remember getting picked up from a middle school dance one time. And I'm talking, you know, it's like 10 o'clock at night, whatever time you got picked up from the dance. And I get in the car. It was a Halloween dance. And I remember it was Halloween because I won, you know, where you kind of like try to figure out how much candy is in like the glass bowl or whatever. Like I figured out how many candy corn were in there. So I remember that specifically. And we get in the car and he's like, all right, we're heading to Lake George. I'm like, right now? It was like a 4 or 5 hour drive. That was the other thing. My dad always minimizes the amount of travel time. Like it probably if you look up on Google Maps, you know, I could tell you it was probably a 5 hour drive. To him, it was like, oh, no, 3-4 hours, maybe. No, not true. Anyway, hope you got something planned there. And then, of course, Labor Day was when things got back to reality. But this week I was in Mountain View for Google I.O. This is Google's big event where they talk about all the stuff they've been working on when it comes to AI. And there was a lot this year, for sure. One of the things that they started to talk about is really this idea of your phone doing much more for you, right? Like that is the whole idea. And so they started out kind of like kicking it off with this keynote that appeals to everyone, right? Like regular users, businesses that might be looking to adopt Google products, investors, employees, and of course, you know, people that actually code, the people that are at developers conferences for a reason, to learn, right? And I thought this year's announcement was interesting. There wasn't necessarily one wow moment like there have been in years past, but Google is just getting really good at this AI stuff, and they're kind of flexing their muscles and showing people like, hey, we're good at this stuff. We've been doing this for a long time, and we're building it into everything. Now, for the average person, I get it. You hear AI, you're like, Rich, my eyes are already glazing over. But here's what I thought were the most important takeaways. Number one, Google says 5 of its products have more than 3 billion users each. That is a massive user base. And its products like Search, its Android, its Chrome, its YouTube, its Gmail. And now they're calling their Gemini Omni. What does that mean? It means it can do anything with anything. You want to put text in there, make it video? Sure. You want to put video in there, make it text? Sure. You want to upload a picture, make it a song? You can do that. They even had a demo where you literally rolled dice with various things, like various labels, take a picture, upload it to Gemini, and it creates a song from it, or a music video, or a photo. I mean, you can do whatever you want. I've got these cards they gave me.
and you literally just, it's like Mad Libs. Create an image of the words blank, made entirely of blank material, and set in blank. Try it. Go to Gemini and just try it. It's Mad Libs, except it brings it to life. Here's a music one. Create a music genre track about subject. It starts with a sound and builds into another sound. That's it. This is all we need now to make stuff. I know. It's for better or for worse. I don't think that humans are going away anytime soon making things in a big way. Believe me, because I've seen this stuff. It's okay. It's good. It's not human level yet. Google also dropped the news. Like I said, they're changing the search box in a big way for 25 years. It's no longer just that text input box. Now you can toss anything in there to search however you want. The Gemini app, if you've opened this up on your iPhone or your Android, you've probably noticed it's gotten a whole new look and feel. It's very consumer friendly. It's big, it's bright, it's welcoming, lots of color, and a whole bunch of new options. If you press the plus sign or the menu bar, that'll give you a whole bunch of new things you can do. So one of the new options is called Daily Brief. If you tap it, I got this morning, it shows you all the things you need to know for your day. Your inbox, your calendar, your tasks, things you've been searching, follow-ups, whatever it thinks you should know. And it's not perfect, believe me. It had a bunch of emails that I'd already replied to. I was like, okay, am I crazy or did I not reply to these people? No, I replied. So you have to remember, this is AI. It gets stuff wrong, but this is a start. Now, the scariest feature, I think, that I've tried is this new Gemini feature that lets you create your own avatar. Yes, you scan your face with your phone. You send all your data to Google. You say a few things on camera, mostly just numbers, and Google makes a digital avatar of you. Not just any old digital version, but you, a realistic version. Yes, kind of like a deep fake of yourself. Now, if you remember me talking about this, this is what OpenAI did with Sora. And they ditched this whole thing. But Google is like, hold on, hold my beer, we're doing it. And so now, anytime I want a little video of myself, I just go into Gemini, I at Rich DeMuro, and I just say what I want to do. And I made myself surfing on waves. I made myself climbing a mountain. If you look at my newsletter today, you can look at that video. And the voice, I'm not kidding, is spot on. Somehow it nailed my voice and my likeness. Now, yes, because I uploaded all my stuff. But this is scary. I just tried making one that said the opening of my show. You know, what's going on? I'm Rich DeMuro and this is Rich on Tech. And I said, sorry, can't do that. Guardrails. There's another thing you can do that I think is really interesting. It's called Spark. This is your own 24/7 AI agent that can do things for you around the clock. So if you've been hearing in the news this thing called OpenClaw, it's all the rage right now among techies. It's basically agentic AI, an AI that can do things on your behalf. Hey, go out and research all the best covers for my boat and bring me the one that does this and it's this color and tell me when it drops to that price. It can do that. The big difference with Google is that theirs can work in the background 24/7. So as opposed to installing this on a computer like a Mac Mini that a lot of people are doing, this one runs in the cloud all the time, which means it can do stuff around the clock. A personal AI assistant that can do things for you around the clock. I know this is where we're going. You do have to pay at least $100 a month to access that, but Google knows people will do it because guess what? It's cheaper than a human assistant and it will do things for you. Two interesting features in Gmail. Because, you know, so much of our information is tucked away in Google services. This is why they are kind of killing it right now. You've got Gmail, Calendar, Drive, Docs, and all their AI is unlocking this information we've been feeding into Google for the past 20 years. So with Gmail, there's a new feature called Gmail Live. What is this? You can talk to your inbox. Hey, Gmail, tell me when my flight is tomorrow and what seat I'm in. Sure. Looks in your Gmail. Hey, give me my whole rundown for my upcoming trip to Boston. Gives you, looks at your car rental, your hotel, tells you everything. Talking to your email. Another feature I've been testing for a while now, but it's making its way to everyone, is called AI Inbox. This is kind of like that daily brief, but this is in your Gmail. Look in the upper left-hand corner, see if you see it. It says AI Inbox. And it's all the things that you need to know. All the suggested to-dos, all the topics to catch up on. It's your inbox summarized and made easier thanks to AI. And this is where we're going. This is where we are going. We are getting into a world where we talk on our phones less, we type less, we hunt and peck less, we search less. Now we have AI that's proactive. It's not only understanding everything we say to it in any way we say,
And I've given this example before. The other day, I wanted to order a new fridge, right? I didn't sit there and take out a measuring tape. No way. All I did was take a picture of the model number inside my fridge. And I said, I need a new one. Give me the best upgrade under, you know, whatever price I gave, the budget. And it went out and it said, okay, here are your top three picks and here's why. And then we went to Home Depot. We looked at the top pick. It was perfect. That's what we needed. It took me 1 minute to figure out the best new refrigerator to get. I didn't say I'm shopping for a fridge. I need all this stuff. I just took a picture and said, give me the top three choices for me to replace this fridge. I need it to fit in the same spot. That's it. It figured out, here's the picture, here's the model number, and let's figure out the rest. It's incredible. And I understand this stuff is a little scary. I understand we can be apprehensive about this, especially when you look at the things like the AI avatar. But it's also helpful. It's also unlocking the world's information. You can also talk to the absolute smartest, I don't know what you call it, being, thing, whatever you want to describe this as. It is now in our pocket. And not just one. I've got three. I've got Gemini, ChatGPT, and Claude all sitting there waiting to answer any question I have in the entire world. This is a world that we have never lived in before. And it's only a couple of years old. And it continues to evolve. And so Google, again, showing off what their vision of the world is, which is unlimited access to information in any way that you want to slice and dice it or access it, whether that's with your voice, a picture, a prompt, anything. I mean, it's really gotten incredible. Now, just one quick note. There were two tools that I thought were pretty incredible. Google Flow, which is their AI movie making tool. If you're in Hollywood, you're creative, you got to check this out. That's incredible. And then they have one called Google Flow Music. And that one is a little music making studio on your computer, all thanks to AI. And the stuff they showed me with this in the couple of minutes of demos I got is mind boggling. If I had access to tools like this when I was an 11-year-old, 12-year-old, 13-year-old growing up in New Jersey as a somewhat creative child, I don't know what the possibilities are. And that's what we have right now. That's what my kids have access to. That's what everyone in the world has access to right now. Now, some of the stuff you do have to pay for, but a lot of it you can get access to no problem. All right. If you want to read my full update about all the things I saw at Google I/O this year, 2026, go to my website. It's richontech.tv. Check out my newsletter today. It's got the full rundown of everything that I saw and how you can access it. Just so much stuff. I love going to these events because you really have a front row seat to the future. All right, coming up, we are going to talk about the scary side of all this. Visa says that scammers are getting much better because of AI. We already know that. I'll tell you how one couple lost $845,000. And then we'll take your calls, 888-RICH-101, 888-742-4101. 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

0: Welcome back to Rich on Tech. Rich DeMiro here, hanging out with you on a Memorial Day weekend 2026. Welcome to the show. Thanks for joining me. 888-RICH-101, 888-742-4101. We are firing on all cylinders today. Some people might be taking the weekend off. Not us. We've got Adam here on the board. We've got Kim on the phones. We've got my friend Dave coming in to talk about wildfires. We've got a full show today. This may be one of those shows where we just talk about scams the whole time because there are just so many scams floating around. Visa warning that AI scams are getting way more convincing. This is their 2026 biannual threat report. They say scams are now the fastest growing type of consumer fraud with nearly $1 billion in scam activity in just 6 months. 6 months, $1 billion. Company says AI is making scams more convincing through fake voices, deep fake videos, impersonation calls, and highly personalized phishing attacks. Remember that, highly personalized. When you think they're just targeting random people, no, these things are getting personal. One big shift, criminals are no longer stealing just passwords or credit card numbers. They're tricking people into sending money or approving transactions themselves. That's why it's tougher to stop this stuff. Visa says payment security itself is actually improving because banks and card networks get better at detecting it. But scammers are going after the weakest link, which is us, humans. Fake bank texts, fake customer service calls, romance scams, toll scams, your account is locked messages are becoming even more common. Best advice, slow down anytime money is involved. Don't trust caller ID. Don't click links from texts and verify requests using a phone number or a website that you look up yourself. Don't search for a number on Google and call it. You got to go to your credit card statement, go to the website, look at the footer for the phone number. Let's go to Frank in Carlsbad. Frank, sounds like you got a text. What happened?
1: Hey, it's with the theme of the day, man. I got a text from Apple Pay, and it said, oh, we need to talk to you. Your account has been frozen. So it had an 800 number, or you could text. So I called it, and it sounded strikingly like Bangalore. not to be too judgmental, but... So he automatically knows who I am. You know, the caller ID goes through.
0: Oh, so he knew. Says, hold on. When you called him, you called him back and he had your information on his screen.
1: Yes, sir.
0: Wow.
1: And so he says, well, sir, you've had two transactions, one in California for $149 and one in Michigan for $249. Please go to your, you're on your phone, please. And I said, yes, I am. Please go to your settings and then, you know, toggle down to wherever it's pay or whatever. And now it says, and, okay. So what does it show? Oh, it shows a credit card. Oh, okay. Great. Now let's go to the app store and, Go and find connect.xyz.
0: Okay, he wanted you to get the remote access. I've got less than a minute, so tell me what our lesson is. What lesson did you learn here?
1: The long and the short of it was he wanted me to install the Connect, and then I rained on his parade and told him how stupid he is. So.

0: anyway.
1: Well,
0: I just thought it might help other people that, yeah, like you said, there are lots of different ways of getting into your business.
1: Yeah, and this is happening. Thanks for the call, Frank. It's really scary because what they do is they get you to install this remote access software on your computer, then they remote in, and then it's like game over. Once that happens, you're in for a boatload of trouble. 888-RICH-101, 888-742-4101. Back after this.
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5: Fox News, I'm Deborah Valentine. President Trump says U.S. and Iran close to finalizing a peace deal, although he's in no hurry. Fox's Alex Hogan.
6: Trump wrote on Truth Social, our relationship with Iran is becoming much more professional and a productive one. They must understand, however, that they cannot develop or procure a nuclear weapon or bomb.
5: President Trump says the proposal would reopen the Strait of Hormuz and give the two sides up to 60 days to finalize the nuclear issue. The Secret Service says 21-year-old Nasir Best of Maryland, the man killed by the Secret Service after opening fire at a White House checkpoint, was on the agency's radar.
7: Authorities say Best told them he was Jesus Christ and that he wanted to get arrested. Best was also reportedly detained by Secret Service the previous month for flagging down agents and making threats.
5: Fox's Madeline Rivera reporting the condition of a bystander shot is upgraded from critical to serious. 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

0: Welcome back to Rich on Tech. Rich DeMuro here, hanging out with you, talking technology. 888-RICH-101. Dial it up, 888-RICH-101, 888-742-4101. All the technology in the world, we still have not replaced, like, the phone. Although, I guess, do you really make calls anymore? I don't know. I think I make one call a week to call the pizza place on Friday nights to, like, order a pizza. And by the way, you're like, wait, Rich, why not just use DoorDash or Uber? Well, because it's expensive enough. So if I call in, it's way cheaper. Have you ever compared the prices? It's like you don't even know unless you actually look. You look at the price of the Uber Eats or whatever. It's like always like a couple dollars more on their menu. And anyway, yeah. I like to do that. Let's bring on Connor Jewis. He is a writer. He's got an article today on Inc.com. He says, Google's ambitious AI search changes are risky. Here's why. Connor, welcome to the show.
1: Thanks very much, Rich. Good to be here.
0: So you call these big changes, you know, Google made a big deal. They said, hey, these are the biggest changes we're making in search in 25 years. Number one, what does that mean? And number two, why do you think it's risky?
1: Absolutely. So for the past 25 years, you go on Google search and things have worked, you know, roughly the same way. You type something into the search box, you get a list of links, you click one, you click a few maybe, you read the articles, and that's it. What Google announced this week sort of changes that completely. So the search box looks entirely different now. It'll now like grow as you type, getting what you're going to say, you know, for the rest of your search query, not quite like autocomplete, sort of predicting what your entire question is going to be, writing out full sentences for you.
0: Oh, wow. I just tried that. That's crazy. Okay. Keep going.
1: Yeah. It's a pretty big one. It can also now take photos and videos and different files. So the idea is you can just ask it questions. And when it gives you an answer, it's now going to give that to you in an AI generated answer box. And that's going to appear above all the links you're usually used to clicking. And then below that, you'll get some sponsored links like you already do. And at the bottom of the page, you might get one or two traditional links. But other than that, you're probably going to have to go a few pages into Google to find those sorts of things. So it's a big, big change from how Google's worked for the past 25 years. Now, the reason this is so risky is because of how AI answers these questions. Now, the way AI works is it sort of generates text probabilistically. You know, it sort of guesses what the next most likely word you're going to say is, and it does that for all of the answers it gives. Now, when these systems are trained, it gets rewarded for when it guesses these words correctly. And so it can sort of learn how to finish these sentences, and that's how, you know, AI sort of learns. But at the same time, they do still hallucinate and get things wrong. And this is an inherent feature of how they work, something that Google CEO Sundar Pichai said in an interview in 2024. Now, the problem with this is that when AI answers these questions you're asking Google, it can and it does hallucinate. In fact, 72% of the time, you know, some of these answers contain an amount of incorrect information. Back when Google first launched AI within Gemini, when people were asking how they can make cheese stick onto pizza, some of you may remember that it would suggest putting Elmer's glue on the pizza because of a joke comment on a Reddit post from 13 years ago.
0: Now, hold on. I know that's the example that's been given over and over. I will say that I think Google has moved way beyond that. That was like day one, day two. But I do agree that these things definitely hallucinate. They make up things. But here's the thing. If you're just taking at, you know, and this is what people have been doing forever for Google, is that if Google tells you something, you believe it's real. Like I watch how people use search and they sit there and whatever Google surfaces in the search results, like whether it's an AI overview, whether it's a snippet, whatever it is, that's the answer. People are typically not clicking through to like read the whole article and see how they're citing that. So I think that's the danger, is like just saying, hey, whatever these AI chatbots spit back out at you, we take that for granted that it's all true.
1: Absolutely. I mean, Google has come a long way from fixing some of those issues, but not quite. I mean, literally this week, since the new search box has been rolled out, it replaced the dictionary search within Google. When you look up for the definition of a word, that's all powered by AI now instead of the dictionary. So when users were searching in the word disregard, the AI was spitting back saying, okay, I'm not going to answer this, thinking it was a prompt rather than giving you the definition of the word. So while some of these issues have been fixed, there's certainly aren't all gone. But you're totally right about the sources things. When AI gives you these answers in the answer box, a majority of them don't provide the source. Up to 50% from some AIs, such as Google's Gemini, and some other AI systems, up to a whole 90% of answers are used an incorrect source or don't give any source at all. When you used to look at, you know, the list of Google search results, you could, if you wanted to, at least go in and evaluate the source and see how legitimate it was, how, you know, trustworthy it could be. But now you don't even get to know where the answer was coming from. So there's absolutely no chance of that happening, even for the people that do want to verify Google searches.
0: It's funny you say that, because I like to verify a lot of stuff that I look up, and especially I'll do like little spot checks and like see things. Of course, if I know it, you know, and I try to look at, because sometimes it'll give you like this, like it'll say, this is the source where we got it from. And I'll go to that page. I'm like, where? Like, I don't even see it on that page half the time. So maybe there's something else going on there. I guess my other big question is what is the difference? And I know Google has to tread lightly because, you know, they've got billions of users that know and love what they're doing. But what's the difference between this and Gemini now? I mean, it seems like the chat box is basically just a version of Gemini.
1: 100%. It is. It essentially is. It's all powered by Gemini. It's, you know, the latest model, which Google unveiled at I/O 3.5. You know, it is entirely the same as opening up gemini.google.com and asking your questions there. And as you say, that's totally fine for, you know, small queries, asking quick things. You could probably fact check yourself by asking someone else. But the bigger problem is when it comes to more complicated matters, you know, politics, health. 72% of all the questions that Gemini spits back are to do with, you know, health. And when you get some of these issues when it comes to hallucinations, that's when it becomes more problematic, is when it's harder to fact check these, you know, sort of sources in the first place.
0: So Google said a lot of these new features you actually have to pay for now. So they've got these AI plans that start at $8 a month. They go up to $100 a month. Do you see a lot of people paying for this stuff?
1: Yes and no. It depends for some of the audience. Like, one of the key features that's locked behind this paywall is one where AI can go off and do some of your Google searching for you, and it'll give you the answers when you get back there. One of the examples Google gave in its keynote was, if you were looking for a new apartment, you could say, hey, I want an apartment in downtown LA. My budget's, I don't know, $3,500 a month. I want to be near a pizza restaurant, for example. And it would come back to you and give you a list of all the apartments that meet those criteria. You know, it searched Zillow as well as other apartment, like local listings and different stuff, all in the background, and it would give you back that list. Now, that's what's locked behind a subscription paywall. But features like that are not ones you're going to use often. You know, you're not searching for apartments all the time. That's something you might do once in a while. So I think for a lot of users, that might be a feature they subscribe to for the 1 month they're going to need it and then cancel. What's interesting about some of these subscriptions, though, is that Google has bundled in a lot of extra backgrounds. So for some, for the $20 a month plan, you now get the Gemini app if you want to use that instead of Google. Google's AI coding tool. You get YouTube Premium, which removes ads and lets you play videos in the background. You get the new premium Google Health features that are all powered by AI, Google's Home Premium, and 5 terabytes worth of storage for Google Photos or Google Drive. So Google is trying to, you know, entice people into subscribing to these. But I think for the majority of users that subscribe to these new plans, they're probably going to be using the other features more than what's locked behind them in terms of AI.
0: All right, Connor Jewis, we are going to leave it there. We've got your article on Inc.com. I'll link it up on the website, richontech.tv. Thanks so much for joining me today. Really appreciate it.
1: Thanks for having me, Rich.
0: All right. 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Have you ever gotten a spam call, a scam text, or a sketchy email that knows way too much about you? It's not random. Your phone number, your home address, your email, your age, even the names of your family members. 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We'll be right back.

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0: Welcome back to Rich on Tech. Rich DeMuro here, hanging out with you, talking technology. 888-RICH-101, 888-742-4101. I'll give you the number, but clearly everyone's on the road this weekend because we're all filled up. So try. I'm not going to tell you not to call, but it may be tough this weekend. By the way, I'm having one of these, you know, these like beef sticks that are very popular, like these little like, it's like the modern beef jerky, right? They're very hip now. And I just, a little warning, a little word to the wise. So I was eating this thing. You know how it's like in the plastic and you push it up? Well, I pushed up the last bite one time and it like shot into the back of my throat. And I'm not kidding. Kind of like a major choking hazard. So when my kids eat these things, when I see people eating them, you know, you don't want to really touch it because it's kind of like greasy. I'm just giving you word to the wise. Don't push the last bite out. Like, don't pop it up. Like, take it out with your hand and like put it in your mouth, because I was like, oh my gosh, that could have been the end. Like, right there, eating a beef stick, like, that's it. That's how it ends. That would have been horrible. Like, that's my legacy. He was eating a Chomps or whatever, you know, brand you're, this one's not, this one's honey barbecue. Anyway, just know those things get slippery at the end. Let's go to line two in Green Bay, Wisconsin. Harland, what's up?
1: Hey, thanks for taking my call today. Just want to talk about some options to get a SIM card for when we go over into Canada.
0: Okay.
1: We went into Canada a couple years ago, and the phone was pretty much non-operational. And then we were in Canada a couple weeks ago, and the same thing there. So I'm assuming we can just get over the border and get a SIM card for, you know, a local carrier. Is that something that we should do when we get over the border, or should we actually, like, order something online and get it before we get over the border?
0: Good question. Who is your carrier?
1: Well, we have an off-brand cell phone service. I don't know if I should mention the name or not, but it has a T-Mobile SIM card plan to it, but it's not T-Mobile.
0: Okay. Is it like, what's the brand?
1: It's Ting, T-I-N-G.
0: Oh, okay. Ting. Okay. So does Ting not include their, Ting is, interesting. Okay. Yeah. So they don't include Canada roaming in their plan?
1: They say where coverage is available, but in essence, probably 90% of the time we were in Canada, there was, even though if we had five bars, there was zero data.
0: Okay, interesting. So a lot of the mainstream carriers at this point sort of take a North American approach to the plan. So if you're on like a, you know, Verizon or a T-Mobile, you know, the more expensive the plan, the more that's included. And I understand that if you're like a Ting Mobile, I believe is a pretty good value-oriented plan. So sometimes they don't include all these extras because it costs them money to have a roaming agreement, right, with all of Canada. So my advice is, what type of phone do you have?
1: It's an Android.
0: Okay, so does it accommodate what's called an eSIM?
1: No, it's not. It's a physical SIM card.
0: Oh, it is a physical SIM card. Okay, so there's a couple things you could do. You could order a SIM card online and do it that way. Are you traveling to Canada a lot?
1: No, we're just in a few weeks. We're leaving, and we're going to be about 6 weeks total time in the eastern province of Canada.
0: Okay. I think the easiest thing to do is I would look up online and see if you can purchase, if you like go on something like an Amazon, you may be able to just purchase a physical SIM card on there and they'll ship it to you and you can just activate it for Canada. That might be the easiest way, because I like to have things in place before I go. The other thing is that if you are traveling there and you're going through like any sort of like tourist main city, a lot of these little you know, even if you go to like their carrier, you can just buy a prepaid SIM there. I mean, all the tourist areas that I visited, they advertise the idea of like a physical SIM. So it's getting a little bit less common because the eSIMs are so popular, but, that's probably the easiest way to do it, is either order it in advance from a website, or just when you land, you can get that SIM card there, that physical SIM card. And I've done this in the past at various countries that I visited. Sometimes in the airport, you know, you just see it says SIM card. You just buy it right there. The other thing you could do is you can get a Google Fi. They've got a SIM card that you can get. And what's neat about that is once you have that SIM card, you can use that SIM card anywhere you travel. So you would just pop that in your phone and you could just buy like the service for that area. So that's like an easy way to do it if you want something that's a little bit more flexible if you're traveling to a bunch of different places. I would say, Harlan, that's probably the best for you if you don't have the ability to get an eSIM on your phone. And by the way, a lot of the phones work with eSIM. So I would check just to make sure, check your phone model to make sure, because a lot of them do work with that, especially Samsung's over the past, you know, couple of years here. The other thing is if you are, if you have a phone and you're traveling internationally, my typical advice is to check to see if your provider offers roaming in that area. If they don't, sometimes they offer what's called a travel pass or a day pass. And sometimes that's included in your plan. So on my plan, I think like every month I get one travel day. And so after 5 months, I've banked 5 free days of roaming anywhere in the world, you know, when you land. And a lot of this is automated. It's gotten so much better. I mean, I've been going to Japan for 10 years now. And when I first went to Japan, no joke, my phone did not work from the moment I got from the airport, like landed to my hotel. We're talking an hour and a half, did not work. And this was back when people were using like mobile hotspots instead of like buying the SIM card. But anyway, it was the worst experience of my life. And I said, that will never happen again. That will never, ever happen. I will not allow this to happen. And so everywhere I go in the world now, I make sure I've got either an eSIM, and there's a bunch of brands that do this. The one that I like that I've used is called Airalo, A-I-R-A-L-O. It's excellent. There's Holafly, H-O-L-A-F-L-Y. I've not tested that one. There's Saily, S-A-I-L-Y. And I have tested that one. That one's good. And then there's also, there's one that's free. eSIM free with Visa card. Oh, GigSky. So if you go to, let's see, here it is. GigSky, G-I-G-S-K-Y. If you have a Visa card, like a Visa Signature or Visa Infinite, they actually give you a free GigSky eSIM. So if you just want to try this one time, they give you, like, if you have a platinum card, it's like a 1 gig 15 day plan. Or if you have an infinite card, you get a 3 gigabyte 15 day plan plus 30% off. And a gig or 3 gigs is not going to get you very far. But if you just want basic connectivity, it's free. And that's something that, you know, might take you a while to discover, or you might pay for that. So I will link that up on the website, richontech.tv. But yeah, if you're on one of these MVNOs, a lot of times you're not paying as much month to month, but on the back end, you're not going to get as many premium features when you travel or Apple Watch connectivity, but you're saving all that money up front, and then you may have to spend it later when you travel. Great question. 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
8: A deal's in the works. I'm Deborah Valentine, Fox News. U.S. President Donald Trump says a proposed peace deal with Iran is 95% complete. Fox's Kevin Cork reports.
9: A top U.S. official says both sides are working to finalize a deal. Iran has already agreed to a framework in principle, now said to be about 95% complete. But negotiators are still haggling over language on Tehran's nuclear stockpile and the Strait of Hormuz. The president, meantime, tamping down expectations of an immediate breakthrough, saying he won't rush into a deal. He's also giving Iran up to 7 days to get it across the finish line. Now, the proposed deal would reportedly reopen the Strait of Hormuz and ease U.S. restrictions on Iranian ports and frozen assets. It would also give negotiators about 60 days to iron out a longer-term agreement allowing talks on Iran's nuclear program.
8: If completed, the peace proposal would end the joint U.S. military operation against Tehran, which began on February 28th. Secret Service agents shot and killed a man who tried to get inside a White House security checkpoint. President Trump was inside the White House at the time. Fox's Alex Hogan with details from the White House.
10: Police and law enforcement secure the scene, but we're also learning more about that investigation. Authorities say that the suspect approached one of these security checkpoints and opened fire at law enforcement. According to court documents, he was known to authorities. It was last year that he was arrested here for trying to enter a different checkpoint. Secret Service members returned fire, and authorities have identified him as 21-year-old Nasir Best, who later died at the hospital. A bystander was also shot.
8: That bystander's condition has been upgraded from critical to serious. Ukraine's president says Russia used a hypersonic Oreshnik missile in a mass attack on Kyiv, killing at least 2 people, injuring more than 80. 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
8: 50,000 residents continue to be evacuated due to the threat of a chemical tank explosion in Garden Grove, California.
14: Fire officials say they found a crack in the tank. While it's a sign that the tank is structurally failing, fire officials say it's also relieving pressure inside. The tank contains methyl methacrylate, used to manufacture acrylic plastics like plexiglass. The chemical is highly flammable, and the tank in question currently holds about 7,000 gallons of it. Firefighters have been trying to lower the temperature of the overheated tank by pouring water on it and have constructed containment barriers. They've also unloaded or neutralized chemicals in nearby tanks. This is happening at GKN Aerospace in Garden Grove, California, just about 5 miles distance from Disneyland. The company produces airplane parts.
8: Fox Business's Max Gordon reporting from L.A. A class action lawsuit has been filed against GKN Aerospace. Many Americans are staying home this Memorial Day due to high gas prices. Fox's Caroline Shively reports.
15: Talker Research found that 4 in 10 Americans won't travel anywhere this summer. Some who are hitting the road are skimping elsewhere.
16: The fun money goes towards the gas, I guess.
15: A Bank of America study found that nearly 10% of travelers are actually canceling a summer vacation because of high gas prices. The national average for a gallon of gas was at $4.55 at the start of the holiday weekend, according to AAA, compared to $3.19 last year.
8: Despite the high prices, AAA predicts a record 45 million Americans are traveling this holiday weekend. Sweden's Felix Rosenqvist wins the 110th running of the Indy 500 by 0.023 seconds.
17: To be able to have a finish like that is just, I think that itself on any track is a massive win for me. But to do it here at Indy in front of this magical set of all these fans and a lot of Swedish fans as well.
8: America's David Malukas came in second. I'm Deborah Valentine. This is Fox News.
18: Why? Why take a chance? Why risk a mistake? Why say something? We all have reasons why we choose to ignore the things that give us pause, that seem out of place, that don't feel right. The word why can either paralyze us or empower us to stand up and protect what we love. So if you see something, why do you say something?
19: I see safe for my family.
20: I see safe for my friends.
21: I see say for my students.
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23: I see say because all of this matters.
18: We all have something worth protecting. A why that unifies this community we're all a part of. So protect your everyday. Report suspicious activity to local authorities. If you see something, say something.
24: The following program was previously recorded.

0: Welcome back to Rich on Tech. Rich DeMuro here, hanging out with you, talking technology. 888-RICH-101, 888-742-4101. Let's go to, let's see here. Line 5, Jeff in Santa Paula. You're on with Rich.
1: Hello, Rich.
0: What's up?
1: Yeah, hi. Thank you for your show. Listen, I'm having an ongoing problem with a Samsung A26 that's only, let's say, 6 months old, more or less. Out of the box, the screen has been involuntarily jumpy. It will scroll up. It will scroll down. It only does it when you touch the screen. It won't do it. It doesn't just scroll all day long. But when you touch it, instead of touching an item, the screen will inadvertently just scroll up or down. You know, I've tried a few things. I even called Tutor, which I think is Android's, you know, and there has not been a fix. I also get messages that one of the reasons I got the phone was because they guaranteed, I think, 4 or 5 years of security or software updates on the phone. But in the meantime, if I check, you know, if I go to security privacy and I go to updates and I go to security update and I hit on it, for example, I keep getting the same message, couldn't download update, you know, unable to update software, network or server error occurred. I don't know if that's because they haven't released an update yet or
0: no,
1: not.
0: It shouldn't say that. What, where did you get this phone?
1: I don't remember. Well, I got it through Mint Mobile.
0: Okay. So you purchased it through Mint Mobile.
1: Yeah.
0: And are you using Mint Mobile service with it?
1: Yeah, I am.
0: Okay. So we'll just put the software update situation aside right now. That should not be happening.
1: Right.
0: It should recognize, and there should be a software. It should, at the very least, it would just say you're up to date. There's no software update.
1: Exactly. Yeah. Right.
0: Now the question about all the phantom touches on this screen. It's are you using a screen protector or a case?
1: No, there is no screen protector. There had been, and I noticed the other day. You know, I saw a faint line, a shadow, and I realized that there was a screen protector, but that made no difference whatsoever. Okay. I took it off and
0: okay. And what about the case?
1: Yeah. I'm sorry about the case. No, the case is just no. There's really not. There's an old shock. You know, it's a rubber case around the outside. Nothing on the surface.
0: Okay. So usually when I see these phantom issues, it's two things. Number one, it's the Android operating system, which is very sensitive with any sort of touch on the screen. Around the edges, and it happens to me, but it's not scrolling. My phone is not necessarily scrolling, but yes, there are a lot of phantom touches, I feel like, with Android versus iOS. And I'm not sure if that's the way they optimize their system or if it's just because the screens go all the way to the edge and it's just something where you feel like you're not touching it, but you are. But it shouldn't be scrolling or doing anything on its own. So a couple things to think about. Number one, there is a setting called accidental touch protection. You can try putting that on, but I'm not sure that that would do anything because it is mostly for when the phone is in your pocket. Then there's another feature called touch sensitivity, which you may have turned on. Maybe you turn that off and see if that helps. But what I would do for this phone is you might want to, did you order this online or in a store? Mint Mobile doesn't have a store, do they?
1: No, they don't have a store.
0: So you just got it online.
1: Yeah, right.
0: I mean, do you think it's a lemon?
1: I think it's a lemon, and I did bring it to an authorized Samsung because I did notify Mint, and unfortunately it was like I said, this was out of the box. And I notified, you know, it's going to take a little getting used to. Maybe it's just an anomaly. And also the keyboard was too sensitive, too wonky. You know, I'd run for 5 years the same an Android, but on a Motorola G5 or a G7 Play, I don't remember, and never had a bit of trouble with it. It was outstanding. So I let them know, and it was unfortunately 2 weeks after I received the phone. They said you only have 1 week. Of course, the phone didn't come for a week. You know, it was shipped from somewhere in Florida, and so that was it. And I did
0: only have a week with the phone to swap it out.
1: That's what they said. They give
0: really?
1: You a week.
0: Interesting.
1: Yeah. And I brought it to, I think they said, just bring it to an authorized Samsung and see if there's something wrong with it.
0: Wow. Yeah, you're right. 7 calendar days. Interesting. Wow.
1: Yeah. And I brought it to, I think, you break, you fix, or you break, I fix. And they said, As far as we can tell, nothing's wrong with the phone. So it continues to go on. And the other day I called Tutor. Well, I didn't call Tutor. I activated Tutor. They called me. And then I think I uninstalled two apps. And I don't really have any apps on the phone. I don't play games on the phone. But there were two that I don't really use that much. And that made no difference. And I knew it was going to make no difference because I had uninstalled them before.
0: Okay. Well, I would see, a couple things that I would do. Number one, I would go and there's a Samsung diagnostics app, which I believe is inside the Samsung members app. So if you go into the members app, there's a diagnostics, and I would go in and check all those diagnostics. It's got the, skipping this test. It's got a system. It's got, it'll check all kinds of stuff. 22 tests on just the phone. So it'll look at the software, the battery, the SIM, the camera, the sensors. Let's see if proximity sensor, touch screen. So it will test all those things for you. And again, this is the Samsung members app. You can download it if it's not already on your phone. So first thing I would do is just download that app and tap where it says diagnostics and do the phone diagnostics, the app battery usage diagnostics, and the app safety diagnostics. See what comes up there if anything odd turns up. If that all turns up okay, then I might, and this is still happening, I would definitely, like you said, go through all your apps, make sure you uninstall anything that you don't need or recognize. And if that doesn't help it, then what I would do is probably do a full factory reset on this phone. And if that doesn't work, and you know, you're going to make sure your data is backed up, but it sounds like you don't have too much on there. You will have to set things up again. If that doesn't work, then I might appeal to Mint Mobile a little bit further, maybe push them a little bit harder and just say, look, I'm not trying to

0: investigation. This is from ABC 7 and the FBI. Started with a fake phone call from someone pretending to be the Postal Service. Then it escalated to people posing as FBI agents. They used fake documents, spoofed phone numbers. We've heard this now over and over. You cannot trust caller ID anymore. They spoof numbers. And they also had video calls. Can't trust those anymore. They could be deep fakes. The couple says they were terrified and they believe they had to cooperate to protect themselves. Over several months, they drained their savings, cashed out their retirement, and even took out a loan against their home. This one was serious. Now, most of the money was sent through cryptocurrency, which is very hard to recover once it's gone. The FBI says it will never tell you to move money, buy crypto, wire cash, or keep an investigation secret. Can you imagine the IRS sending you a letter and be like, hey, you got to pay this and don't tell anyone. Don't say a word. Don't question it. No, but they trick people and they, you know, obviously they target certain people. Caller ID can be faked. If it says FBI or police, doesn't mean it's real. These scams are getting more sophisticated, more emotional. And like I just said, they're targeting older Americans who have savings. This couple had $845,000. That was probably everything. Everything they had. So if you get a scary call, hang up. I mean, let's be real. I don't think the government is calling people and requesting money like this ever. Now, they, believe me, they get their money and you have to pay that money, but this is not how they do it. Usually it's a letter in the mail saying, hey, we have a couple questions for you. We need to ask you a couple questions. And then it's like, oh no. I actually got one of these emails. I signed up. I thought it was a scam. I got one of these letters from the IRS, and apparently a lot of people got them, and it said, oh, you have a refund or something. And I was like, what? I didn't get a refund this year. I paid money this year. And it said, oh, go to IRS login, make a login. And I'm not kidding. I was like, okay, this has got to be a scam. It wasn't. And I did the whole thing where you have to create this login through like some, let's see, IRS.gov. It's like this new way to, sign in or create account. ID me. ID.me. You can't just create a login. You have to do this new account with ID.me. And the verification process was very thorough. Like I'm talking, I had to take a selfie video of myself. I had to upload like my social, like all this stuff. And I felt like every step of the way, I'm like, this is the stuff you talk about on the radio. You're getting scammed. No, sure enough, this is how you log in. I did all that. I log in. I finally get access to the IRS website, which I didn't realize they had. I thought everything was through the mail. And it's like, oh no, and there's no refund, zero. Look, what? Why did I just, and then today I got an email, said, oh, there's a new status update. Again, nothing. So I don't know if they're having issues or what, but, or maybe they're just going to like blindside me and be like, oh, by the way, you just owe a lot of money. And by the way, figure out how to pay it. All right, let's go to Robert, line four. Robert, what's up?
1: Hey, how you doing? I really enjoy your show.
0: Thanks.
1: My wife and I are going on a cruise, and I'm trying to figure out a way how to get Wi-Fi, internet, phone service out there without paying their exorbitant fees. It's a 5-day cruise, like $26 a day for each of us.
0: Is that unlimited?
1: I believe so.
0: I mean, that doesn't sound so bad. How much is a drink on this cruise? Probably the same price.
1: Well, we got the all-you-can-drink package.
0: Oh, okay. Look at your priority. I love your priorities, Robert.
1: Yeah,
0: all you can drink, but the Wi-Fi you're trying to save money on, I love it. Here's the deal. So do you need this for work or is this more just for like, you want to be connected?
1: Be connected and a little bit of work. I'm trying not to do any out there, but inevitably work will come into play.
0: So I have actually a little rich on tech trivia. I've never been on a cruise ever. From what I hear, you are pretty much beholden to the plans that they offer on these cruise ships. Why? Because it's all done through satellite. They're doing the uplink and then they, you know, send it out over the ship via Wi-Fi. So from what I've heard from people, they tell me that they will, if they get to a port, they can use their phone then. They connect, you know, if they have roaming or something like that. Or, you know, maybe just choose one day where you catch up on your email. And pay that $26. I know it's exorbitant, but you know, you're on a nice vacation and vacation. These things are expensive. Where are you going?
1: We're going to Ensenada. It's my first cruise and I'm not sure I'm going to like it. So I want to do a quick one in just a few days.
0: Okay. That's like a party cruise. That's a good short, you know, like what is it? 3 days, 5 days?
1: It's 5 days.
0: Okay. Five days. So yeah, I mean, people

Look, I mean, that is the working is probably the least priority on this cruise, but I would say maybe just since it's such a short amount of time out, I would go nuts not having any connectivity. Like I've only been non-connected in my adult life maybe like three times for like a couple hours, and it's like I don't get anxiety, but I do for that moment. And so I would say maybe just try to get one day where you just log on to your internet and you pay that $26 as sky high as that fee is, and just put it all there. And then if you stop in port in Mexico, and maybe your cell company actually includes Mexico, a lot of them include roaming in Mexico at this point. So when you get to the port, your phone will light up, you'll get all your texts, you can do all that. You know, maybe, you know, your spouse goes shopping while you just sit there and check your email for the whole day. Well, everyone else is like drinking fruity drinks. I mean, look, there's no way around it. You're on a ship, you know, everything is they make the rules there. So that's the advice until we get a better system, or maybe Starlink, you know, you can get a tiny Starlink, roam and bring that, but that's going to be way more expensive than $26 a day. So I say enjoy the cruise, check your email once throughout the trip, and that's the best you can do there. I will tell you, I posted about this on my Instagram today because I've been rocking, you know, this Starlink, this T-Mobile, T-Satellite, they call it, because now that I know there is the ability to have a Starlink satellite connection on your phone anywhere you go, I can't have a phone or not have that. It's 10 extra bucks a month. And basically, if your regular cell signal goes out, if you don't have a cellular signal, traditional, it will flip over to satellite. And I know a lot of the modern phones have satellite built into them, but that's mostly for emergencies. This will give you access for like a whole bunch of apps. So anyway, check it out on my Instagram at Rich on Tech. You can see my take on that whole situation. Tell me if I'm crazy or not. I think it's like peace of mind. I want to be connected all the time. Coming up, we've got Dave Malkoff to talk about wildfire safety coming up next.

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0: 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And we are showing them that starting a business also means changing lives and communities. However, we can't do it alone. Go to ja.org to learn more.
1: News. I'm Sue Guzman. President Trump says a deal to end the conflict with Iran is 95% negotiated. Secretary of State Marco Rubio adding,
2: I'll leave it to the president to make further announcements on it. Suffice it to say that some progress has been made, significant progress, although not final progress has been made.
1: Iran claims the talks do not include the nuclear program, but a White House official tells Fox News there will be no deal unless Iran releases its stockpile of enriched uranium. We're learning the gunman killed by the Secret Service after opening fire near the White House had a history of mental illness and was no stranger to the agency.
3: He was reportedly detained by Secret Service on June 26 last year for flagging down agents and making threats.
1: Fox's Madeline Rivera. President Trump was never in any danger during that ordeal. 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
8: 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Why should you know your Constitution and why should you know your rights as a U.S. citizen? 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I wouldn't, because that's not cool. How would you like to be tried without a jury? I wouldn't, because that's not cool. 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Learn your rights as a U.S. citizen so you know what to do in these situations. 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

0: 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Rich DeMuro here, hanging out with you, talking technology, 888-RICH-101, 888-742-4101. Hope you're having a great Memorial Day weekend, whether you're on the road, hanging out with family, you know, whatever you're doing, taking some time to just kind of reflect and relax. That's what it's all about. Kim also agreed with me. She said she had to do the ID me thing and it was annoying, but there you have it. And then also, there seems to be a little question about the website. It is richontech.tv. Richontech.tv. Yes, I'm aware richontech.com would be great, but here's the deal. Someone wants me to pay like $10,000 for that.
1: Nope.
0: I'm not doing it. Nope. I'm not doing it. And it's been, I was actually in China and I saw the Rich on Tech Industries and I was like, I should just go in there and like talk to them and say, can I have this? But I didn't. Welcome to the show. Dave Malkoff in studio. One of my friends for I don't know, probably decades
1: yes.
0: now.
1: Oh my goodness. Yeah. Going back to the CNET days.
0: Yes. Oh my. And Dave is a fellow techie. He has been a network journalist for many years, covering all kinds of stuff. Most recently, environmental concerns, wildfires. And, sad to say, he has been laid off.
1: Womp womp. Yeah. CBS News laid me off in March, but we've seen this. I mean, we just watched Stephen Colbert's last show. We just signed off from CBS Radio after 99 years. And in March, a bunch of us got laid off. It was a lot of people got laid off at CBS News, including me. And this is the first time, Rich, on your show that I'm saying this publicly.
0: I know. And it's tough because, you know, and I've been laid off.
1: Yes.
0: I feel like you have too in the past.
1: Yeah. Yeah.
0: I mean, it's if you're in journalism,
1: it's going to happen to you. They're coming for you.
0: Yeah. And especially now, it's not even, it's like, you know, with AI and all these things, it's like, there's just like companies used to shy away from saying, oh, it's not AI. It's just whatever. Now they're like, no, it's straight up AI. Like we can do these things in like a fraction of the second. But you've been covering environmental, wild. I mean, Dave is the kind of person, when something happens, there's two types of journalists. Some of them run.
1: away?
0: Yeah. Some of them run away. Dave runs to it. And
1: yes.
0: That's what I love about your style of coverage, because you love to be in the thick of things.
1: You know, I've been in the Arctic several times, watching the glaciers melt up there. I've been to every single wildfire that you've ever heard of, every single hurricane that you've ever heard of, unfortunately, and so many tornadoes and natural disasters. So I've been around the country 31 years now, Rich.
0: 30, wow, 31 that's years. That's wild. Yeah. And you're also the reason. Dave and I did work together at the same station once, or was it twice?
1: Yeah. KCBS and KCAL and KTLA.
0: Yeah. And Dave is the reason why I carry a whole bunch of stuff in my backpack. Before I met Dave, I would just bring nothing. I would just come to work by myself and I would just do my job. Then Dave, one day, he pulls out this thing called like a lip mic. I'm like, what is this?
1: Oh, yeah. Yeah. That was, if you've ever watched Ted Lasso, that's the microphone that they're using, the announcers. And it kind of
2: isolate your voice,
1: you know, and then so you could be on a plane,
0: yes,
1: and voice a story as you're flying to the next story, and
0: still
1: yeah,
0: sounds great.
1: Yeah, it sounds great. Yeah.
0: And so now, of course, that one microphone, I was like, oh, I probably need something like that. Turned into a whole bag of goodies, and now I joke with everyone. I bring my stuff everywhere. I'm like a circus. I can go live from anywhere. I can do my radio show. I can do live hits. I can record a whole segment, whatever I need to do. But let's talk wildfires. You've been covering these for decades. What do you think has changed the most about the fires we're seeing today?
1: Yeah, well, the earth is hotter. So these fires burn hotter. They burn more intense. If you talk to firefighters who are out on the fire lines at the incident command center or as they're digging through the fire lines, they're telling you that something has changed in the last few decades, where these fires are just burning hotter and more intense. And it's just way more effort to suppress them. So they're trying to get on them as fast as possible. Luckily, here in Southern California, we have Cal Fire, who are the best in the business. And they work with the Canadian firefighters and people from all over. And they've got an incident command center that can just operate like it's like a military operation, where you have everybody on the same radio channels. You have everybody at the same morning meeting, no matter what agency you're from.
0: They've got it. They've got it down to a science. Let's talk technology, because that is really what this show is all about. What technology or tools are helping fight these fires at this point, or even communities, I guess?
1: Well, the biggest technology we have out there are the airplanes that fly over these fires. There are two different things that come out of the aircraft. There can be either water that they bring in from a water source. It could be a swimming pool. It could be a reservoir. And then there's this stuff called Phoschek, which is this powder that you mix with water, and it's this gooey substance. And you see that red or pink that comes out of the planes?
0: Yeah.
1: Well, that's that gooey substance, and it sticks to the trees and the bushes, and it kind of confuses the fire and makes it think that that tree is already burned because it has this gummy substance on the outside. So it kind of causes a fire line that the fire can't jump past unless the embers go on top. So you've got that. And then you've got all this technology that some fire departments can buy, but some fire departments, like volunteer fire departments, cannot. So they rely on companies like Amazon. And we were invited into an Amazon facility here in Southern California, just 2 hours from here in the Inland Empire. And they have all this technology ready to go on pallets, ready to ship out as fast as possible to the fire lines, no matter where they are in the world. They've got all these different facilities. They've got two in the United States now. I think they've got Mexico, Australia, India, Japan, and Germany. So if they need radios, if they need some shelters might need a printer because they need to print out documents for people. They have all these things that are ready to go, things that you wouldn't even think of that you would need in a disaster.
0: And just for full disclosure, you've partnered with them to kind of tell their story in Southern California?
1: Yeah, this is really interesting, and it's scary for me as well. I'm on this journey with photojournalist and producer Brad Hodges, and we both got laid off on the same day, and we're trying to figure out how do we move forward. We don't want to be company spokespeople for anything. We don't want to be influencers. We want to be journalists because that's what we've always done. So we asked companies like Amazon, can we come into your facility and show what you're doing and actually be journalists and have some sort of control over the story? I wrote it all myself and I sent it off to them to look at, but they didn't really change anything because they know that we're using all the same kind of.
0: What is their interest? What is their interest in what they're doing with this stuff? I mean, is it just to protect the communities that they work in?
1: Yeah, that's exactly it. They noticed that they were told by the communities that they needed to get this kind of gear really fast. There's these things called satellite walkie-talkies that they have there that we saw. And I never saw that before. I said, what's a satellite walkie-talkie?
0: Sure.
1: And it's basically a sat phone that you press the button and it just sends out a quick packet of information instead of sending out a full duplex communication over the phone back and forth. You're just pressing the button to talk. But they have all these things ready to go. They have ATVs that they can send out that you can cook on. They've got, one thing that they found out from the community is that they needed some way during the Southern California fires. There was, remember that drone that hit the Super Scooper?
0: Yeah.
1: And it took it out of service. Well, they have these personal drone detection devices where they can actually find out if people are running
0: drones. Yeah, those are becoming
1: around
0: an issue.
1: Yes.
0: Everywhere. I mean, the drones are they hit a plane. I mean, drones are just like, people are flying them. Although it's funny because I tried flying with my kid at a park, and the drone was like, sorry, you can't fly here.
1: Because
0: like
1: you were in a locked off zone. You were too close to an airport.
0: They try to tell you, but I think I'm sure people know how to override. All right. Finally, before we head to break, people that say, it can't happen to me, what would you say to that?
1: This is the one thing I've learned. Anything can happen to anybody at any time, anywhere. And that's what we've learned from being news reporters. It can absolutely happen to you. Scan your photos before a disaster happens. I've never had someone come out of their house and said, I lost my refrigerator. It's always the photos.
0: Good call. All right, Dave, how can people follow you?
1: Well, right now, it's malkoff.substack.com. And I'm putting all my information right up there, and you can find me there. Subscribe.
0: Okay. I'll put a link on the website, and we're going to come back to more calls. Dave, you want to stick around and take a couple calls?
1: Dave is a nerd like myself, so I
0: think we're going to have him help me. 888-RICH-101, 888-742-4101. The website, richontech.tv. Back after this.

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0: 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Rich DeMuro here, hanging out with you, talking technology. 888-RICH-101-888-742-4101. I've got journalist Dave Malkoff in the studio with me.
1: For the people listening on the podcast, they do not hear the music.
0: No, they do.
1: So you only hear that on the radio.
0: Yes, that is true. And it's a fun part of the show. All right, we're going to do like a rapid fire since Dave is also a nerd like myself. We're going to try to get through some of these calls here. So let's start with Mike in Los Angeles. Mike, what's up?
2: Hey, thanks for taking my call.
0: Absolutely. What's up?
2: Question for you. So I digitized all of my hard copy photos, and I've digitized all my family videos, and I've all imported them onto a hard drive off of a PC computer using Windows.
0: Sounds like a good job on that, by the way.
1: Yes. I was just saying, scan all your photos. That's important.
2: Yeah, it actually worked out really good. I want to get two more hard drives. I want to copy the hard drive so my kids will have their own copy and they can look at it or grab anything they want anytime they want. But they have Apple computers.
0: Oh, okay.
1: Oh, yes. Yeah.
2: So do I copy that one hard drive into two other hard drives, separate hard drives, external?
1: I know how to do this.
2: How do you do that?
0: So Dave's got an answer.
1: So I was PC and now I run a Mac, even though everything else is Android. But bottom line, it's a different file system between PC and Mac. So you got to be able to read the PC drive. And the only way that it can read the PC drive is to install a program. There are a few out there. The one I use is NTFS for Mac. And if you look that up on the store, you can install that. It is a paid program. There's a free, it's free for a certain amount of days or whatever, but you want to pay for it if you want to do this because you want to move all your files from the PC drive onto the Mac drive. And you can't do that if you don't mount it. So the only way to mount it is to install the NTFS for Mac.
0: But now hold on. You did this all on the PC. But your kids have a Mac. So what about can you not format a drive for a Mac on a PC? Will it not let you format?
1: I think it's a little more easy that way. Yeah, if you still have the PC, you might be able to do that. Yeah,
0: because then you can just format the drive for a Mac.
1: Then
0: just copy everything over since it's already, right?
1: But sometimes it says you can't. I haven't done that in so long. And sometimes the file format will say that you can read the drive, but you can't
0: write to the drive. Yeah, it gets a little wonky there because there's different, the Mac uses a different formatting. I mean, I would say the easiest thing to do, Mike, is just put these in the cloud and give them a link to the cloud. I mean, you could use something like a Dropbox, depending on how large. I mean, if you said videos and photos, that's probably a large amount of data. So in the end, it's probably cheaper to have it on a hard drive. But if you listen to me, that you want all your stuff backed up anyway. So you're going to eventually want this in the cloud in some way, shape, or form, because if it's on a hard drive, unless you've got, three duplicates, which I guess you do technically.
1: I've 90,000 photos on Flickr. that's why I'm still on Flickr, because I use that. I'm sure Google Photos is probably
0: we're not comparing photo sizes here. But.
1: Oh, no.
0: But I love that you can pull down on Google Photos. It'll tell you how many you have backed up. I have 229,441
1: photos. Oh, my God. Yeah.
0: Because I use the same library for both my, personal and my business, my business photos.
1: And it's probably taking the photos, every single photo that you take, and automatically sending it to the cloud.
0: Oh, yeah. Which I like. I do that by design.
1: Yeah.
0: And then I have Dropbox, and then I have Google. I mean, I'm paying for so much. My friend was texting me this morning, and I was telling him how much I'm paying for all this cloud storage, and it's just getting to be insane. Like, it's just, and so I think this is another question. We have Bob. Bob in North Hollywood, welcome to the show.
3: Hey guys, welcome. Thank you for taking my call. How are you?
0: We're welcoming you.
1: Hi, Bob.
3: All right.
0: What's up?
3: The question I've got has to do with Gmail. For the last week, I've been getting emails saying, you'll stop getting emails in 5 days. Your Gmail will stop working on May 28th. That's the latest. Your Gmail will stop working, and then it says eventually down, you can manage your current storage to clean up space. And then it gives you sign into your account, then your password, which I do. And then this is where the problem is. So hold on.
0: So just real quick before we get into this, are you sure these notices from Google are legitimate?
3: As far as I know, they're, yeah.
0: Okay. The easiest way to do this, so basically you're out of storage. Was that what I'm hearing?
3: That's what I'm saying. But in order to follow the process, it says welcome from Google. Verify it's you. To help keep your account safe, Google wants to make sure it's really you trying to sign in. And then it says there's a number, and then it says check your Galaxy S20 FE 5G, which is the phone I use.
0: Yeah.
3: Pull down the notification bar and tap the sign-in notification, tap yes, then tap the number on your phone to verify it's you.
0: Yeah.
3: And I've been doing this for 5 days now, and there's no verification notification on the pull-down notification list.
0: Okay. So that pops up generally automatically. I sign into Google like 1,000 different devices I'm testing all the time, so I am very well aware of this situation.
1: It gives you like 3 different numbers.
0: Yes.
1: 69, 24, 12.
0: It's all for like security reasons,
1: yeah,
0: right?
1: Yeah. Yeah.
0: Which I don't really understand because a scammer would just be like, hey, choose the number 12.
1: Yes.
0: Like,
1: yeah.
0: But the reality is maybe have you checked to make sure both devices are running the same Google account? Because if you're not getting that notification, it could be because it's serving it to a device that is not running that account.
3: Well, the only other way I would use the Gmail would be on my Windows computer.
0: Okay. It doesn't pop up
3: there. For the most part, it's done on the phone. And I don't back up photos to Google Drive. So all my photos, because my phone has an SD card, I save to both internal and external. And then I transfer them to like Flash Drive or hard drive.
0: Okay. Portable. What I would do, Bob, I would just go to the website one.google.com from a trusted device that you're already logged in on. And that's where you can look at your storage. And if you can't, because if you're telling me you're already on your Google account, I'm wondering if this is a spam or a scammy email because
1: everything is, I think we live in a world where everything is a scam unless proven otherwise.
0: Yeah.
1: And you don't want to click on anything from an email. You just want to go to your Google account and make sure and look at the address bar. See, does it actually say Google or does it have like a underscore in there or something? Yeah, you want to make sure that that's actually your account.
0: Yeah. So what I would do, Bob, I would go through one.google.com. That's one.google.com. And you can tap storage or, you know, home. And it gives you the tools to clean up your storage. It'll say clean up space and it will tell you how much storage you have used versus available. So I've got 54% used right now, 5 terabytes out of 10, basically. and then it has 2 terabytes where I can clean up.
1: 10 terabytes is a lot.
0: It's a lot. But I've got to clean it up one of these days. When I retire, my retirement will be cleaning up my cloud storage. Dave, I want to say thank you. Thanks. They're playing us off.
1: Thanks for having me.
0: Tell them the Substack one more time.
1: It's malkoff.substack.com.
0: All right. Check them out. Dave Malkoff. Coming up, we are going to take more of your calls. 888-RICH-101. This is Rich on Tech. 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
14: To a peace deal. I'm Sue Guzman, Fox News. President Trump giving Iran 5 to 7 days to sign off on a nuclear deal to end the months-long conflict. The U.S. and Iran have agreed to a deal in principle, as we hear from Fox's Ashley Webster.
15: The president says he doesn't want to rush. He wants to get it right. No mistakes, he says. Earlier today, he took to Truth Social and took aim at critics, saying in part, quote, it's not even fully negotiated yet. And he says, so don't listen to the losers who are critical about something they know nothing about. Unlike those before me who should have solved this problem many years ago, I don't make bad deals. In essence, the deal under discussion involves a 60-day ceasefire extension, reopening the Strait of Hormuz, and more negotiations over Iran's nuclear program. An Iranian senior advisor took aim at the U.S. naval blockade, saying Iran may withdraw from the Nuclear Non-Proliferation Treaty if the U.S. doesn't stand down.
14: Administration officials telling Fox the framework agreement is 95% there as of Sunday, although negotiators are still reportedly haggling over the language involving Tehran's nuclear stockpile and the Strait of Hormuz. Bystander remains in serious condition after being struck by gunfire after a man opened fire on a checkpoint Saturday. Fox's Alex Hogan.
16: Police and law enforcement secure the scene, but we're also learning more about that investigation. Authorities say that the suspect approached one of these security checkpoints and opened fire at law enforcement. According to court documents, he was known to authorities. It was last year that he was arrested here for trying to enter a different checkpoint. Secret Service members returned fire, and authorities have identified him as 21-year-old Nasir Best, who later died at the hospital. A bystander was also shot.
14: Ukrainian President Volodymyr Zelensky says Russia used a powerful Arushnik ballistic missile in a mass attack on Kyiv. 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
14: Firefighters working to prevent a crisis as a chemical tank at GKN Aerospace Transparency Systems plant could explode as pressure builds inside. Thousands of residents have been ordered to evacuate. We have more from Fox's Ashley Strohmeyer.
16: The risk of a major explosion at a Southern California aerospace plant is potentially lower. This after authorities say they found a crack in an overheating storage tank that could help relieve pressure. The tank started failing Thursday, forcing about 50,000 people to evacuate. Firefighters have been spraying the tank with water to cool the chemicals inside. Now, that plant is located about 40 miles south of Los Angeles.
14: No injuries reported. Air monitoring tests have found pollution to be within normal limits. A lot of Americans staying home this Memorial Day because of high gas prices.
11: Hawker Research found that 4 in 10 Americans won't travel anywhere this summer. Some who are hitting the road are skimping elsewhere.
20: The fun money goes towards the gas, I guess.
11: A Bank of America study found that nearly 10% of travelers are actually canceling a summer vacation because of high gas prices. The national average for a gallon of gas was at $4.55 at the start of the holiday weekend, according to AAA, compared to $3.19 last year. AAA is still predicting a record-breaking 45 million Americans will fly or drive this weekend. Airbnb says a third of summer travelers are staying closer to home to save, noting the trend of playcations, staying at cheaper fun spots like rural retreats. Caroline Shively, Fox News.
14: A 9-story building under construction in a city north of the Philippine capital has collapsed, leaving at least one Malaysian tourist dead and 21 workers trapped. 24, however, were able to safely escape. Hundreds of police officers are assisting in those rescue efforts. The collapse occurred in a crowded neighborhood located near a former U.S. Air Force base. I'm Sue Guzman. This is Fox News.
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0: Welcome back to a third hour of Rich on Tech. Rich DeMiro here, hanging out with you, talking technology. 888-RICH-101, 888-742-4101. This studio has never felt more alive. I don't think we've ever had this many people in the studio at once. The guests have left. Dave is such, we don't live in the same city, so it's tough, but it's just, you know how you just like connect with someone because you're just both so nerdy? And I will admit, Dave is even nerdier than I am, and he'll admit that. He's actually geekier than I am, too. But I love that. I love geeks. I love nerds. It's just, to me, that's my language, right? Like, my wife, the stuff that she watches me do around the house, she's like, really? This is fun for you? I'm like, absolutely. Like, this is, like, I was setting up a phone the other night while I was talking to her. You know, I get these phones sent from manufacturers to test them out, and I have to test them. There's no easy way around it. You got to, like, set them up and, like, put your information on there and, like, you know, so I can see what Motorola is like versus Samsung versus, you know, nothing versus OnePlus versus Pixel versus iPhone. You got to go hands-on. That's the only way to get the experience with these things. And she just sits there and laughs because she wouldn't swap out her phone for 10 years if she didn't have to. Most people wouldn't. You know, I get calls in this show where people are like, I don't want to switch phones. I don't want to change anything. I'm like, I will factory reset my phone faster than you can imagine and set it all up and have it up and running like the same afternoon. No problem. Okay. I do have some stories I want to get through. Apple set a date for WWDC 2026, June 8th. That's the Monday morning keynote happening at 10 a.m. Pacific, Apple Park in Cupertino. Worldwide Developers Conference is where they show off the next version of the software for the iPhone, the iPad, the Mac, the Apple Watch, Vision Pro, not so much these days, Apple TV. The big headline this year, of course, is expected to be iOS 27. We are all waiting for that much smarter AI-powered Siri. I'll be honest, I've been on the Android train for a couple of weeks now because of Gemini. Like, the idea that I can tap into all my stuff from this phone is just so amazing to me. But I think Apple will be able to do it too with Siri. So their tagline is coming bright up. People are saying that's speculation that Siri and Apple Intelligence will be front and center. You know that Google or Apple's going to work with Google to get Gemini somehow to work with Siri. And they're probably going to do it in a more private way. Like, it's just going to use the Gemini model to sort through your info, but locally on your phone. That's what I'm guessing. Because that's Apple's whole advantage, is that they're not selling. I mean, yes, they sell ads and things, but like their business is not data. Their business is really hardware. And that's very different from all the other tech companies out there. They want to sell you a phone every year if they could. They want to sell you a Mac. They want to sell you an iPad. They want to sell you an Apple Watch. Yes, now they want to sell you Apple Music and cloud storage and Apple TV Plus and all that good stuff. But, you know, it's all done in a very private, secure way. And the other tech companies, you know, they're mostly a data play. Facebook is a big data play. Sure, they sell some hardware like the Meta Ray-Bans, but even those are a data play. And Google, of course, is all data play. You know, they could probably give away their hardware just to get more people on the data side. You know, Android collects a lot of information for them. Let's see here. WWDC. Anything else we need to know? No, we'll just see like what the deal is with WWDC. All right, let's take a call. David's got, oh my gosh. Even with me and Dave here, we've got another David who still has info about the Mac drives. David, what's up in West Hills?
1: Hey, how's it going, Rich?
0: Great. You got a I don't know if we understood the question properly. Tell me what your
1: yeah, so I think what he was trying to do is he has his data on probably on the NTFS formatted hard drive, and he wants to give it to his kids who have Macs. If he did just a copy NTFS to NTFS, Macs can natively read NTFS hard drives. They just can't read to them. They can read them. They can't write to them.
0: Got it.
1: But he could also use XFAT, which is cross-compatible across all operating systems.
0: But he'd have to reformat his original drive, though, to get...
1: No.
0: He wouldn't.
1: No,
0: okay.
1: He would just copy it onto an XFAT drive.
0: Right. Okay. So that's the answer. I think that's what I was trying to get to, because I think that we started down the path of, like, reading and writing to this drive. But no, the idea is that he has one type of computer, his kids have another. But yeah, if he just formats the new drives in XFAT, and that's the other thing, people order these drives on Amazon. It's like, oh, made for Mac, made for PC. Like, every drive will work everywhere. You just have to format it in the proper format.
1: And a lot of them come XFAT formatted now.
0: Yeah, because that's like the cross-platform before. Because yeah. The Mac used to be something else. Let's see, disk utility. It was like Mac was always like what? It was like some weird thing.
1: Yeah. Yeah.
0: Not APFS. Well, anyway.
1: It's APFS now, and yeah. it's still their proprietary, but it's, yeah, XFAT is sort of that bridge across both.
0: Okay. Well, David, you know what you sound like you know what you're talking about.
1: I do a lot of it.
0: Okay. Awesome. Well, thanks for the call today in West Hills. Appreciate it. Hopefully, we answered that question. Let's go to Drew in Laguna Beach. Drew, what's up?
2: Hey, Rich. One thing, thanks for the tip on 10-minute mail and email and Incogni. Between the two, my spam, phone calls, emails, and even snail mails dropped quite a bit. So appreciate that tip.
0: I love it. Yeah, the 10-minute mail, 10minutemail.com. It gives you disposable email. So if you're signing up for something like a newsletter, or hopefully not mine, but like some random newsletter, you're trying to get a promo code, coupon code, it gives you 10 minutes to use that email and no sign up, no nothing. It'll just show you that like you use that email and then the email will arrive right on the same web page. Like you don't even have to sign in or anything. So that's a great little service there. What can I help with?
2: I've got photos stored on OneDrive, Google Drive, on my Galaxy S10 tablet, which is my main interface. I wish I could ask Gemini to go through all of the pictures, identify the duplicates, isolate them, and then clean them up, but I don't think I can yet.
0: You're speaking my language. I can't wait for that day. I cannot wait. And you know Google can do it. It's just I don't think they have a reason. By the way, I mean, Google Photos I've been using forever. I told you I had 230,000 photos. You know that they can find duplicates in about 10 seconds. They don't want to, because guess why? It uses up more space. They don't want to show you that you have all these duplicates that you would then clear out half your storage and pay less. But anyway, keep going.
2: So is there an app for my Samsung Galaxy S10 Android related that I can use that will help identify the duplicates so that I can at least manually go through them, edit them out, or whatever I need to do?
0: There's an app called Remo Duplicate Photos Remover. Have you heard of that one or come across it?
2: No, I have not yet.
0: So that one works pretty well. And then there's another one I was just testing, and I think it's called CISDEM, SISDEM. Duplicate Finder. And it seems, as far as I can tell, to be free. And you can tell I've been playing with this because I'm like trying to figure out like how do I like I joke that, you know, my retirement is going to be cleaning up my cloud storage. Like I've declared cloud storage bankruptcy because it's so complicated. You know, you can go through, and what I try to do is just, you know, I sit on the couch and instead of talking with my family or friends or anything else like that or socializing, I'll just go through my pictures and kind of like clean up my cloud storage, you know, in my spare time. So that is my system. I don't think it works very well, but those two apps, I'll link them up on the website, richontech.tv, in today's show notes. But those seem to work pretty well. But it's not a simple process because it's just not. So these will work, and I think both are free. Let me see. Is the Remo one seems to be free as well. So I would try that, but it's not an easy process. And I'm hoping that there will be AI to do this. And I know there are things out there that can help with this, but I don't think we're to the level of A, trust with AI, like looking through everything, and B, where it's so confident that it's just going to delete everything without us looking. And that's the problem. It's such a manual process where at the end of the day, before things get deleted in a big giant way, you want to take a look, and that takes time. And I'm sure you're figuring that out, Drew.
2: Yep. Hey, Rich, thanks. I'll check them both out.
0: All right. Appreciate it. Thanks for the call today. 888-RICH-101, 888-742-4101. Again, if you go to this one.google.com, that is a great way to kind of clean up your storage. It will show you your large files, your large photos and videos, emails with large attachments, stuff in your trash. And then on the iPhone, if you're looking for the, if you go into your settings, you can go into settings, general, and iPhone storage, and it will give you the ability to see, you tap photos, and it will show you your photos. It does show duplicates, screenshots, videos. And the cool thing about the videos is it actually does show you your videos in the largest to smallest order. You would think that the Photos app would do that on the iPhone. Unless I'm mistaken, I don't think it does that. You can't sort by size, which like makes the most sense in the world, but somehow they don't give you that option. But just remember, anything you delete off your iPhone in the gallery, you are also deleting off iCloud because it is a mirror of itself. But I did find duplicates. So maybe this is a new feature on the iPhone. I have not seen this before. Or maybe I just never had duplicates. But yeah, if you go into iPhone settings, iPhone storage, and then go into iPhone storage, and then down it says photos, tap that. It does give you review your photos and videos. It does give you duplicate screenshots and videos. So check that out. I'll put that on the website as well, richontech.tv. All right, we still got a lot more on the show. Let's see, what else do I need to tell you about? This T-Mobile live translation thing, that's pretty cool. AT&T wants to end landlines. I'm going to be careful how many things I tease here because I don't even know at this point if we can get to all of them. But give me a call, 888-RICH-101, 888-742-4101. 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I'll put those duplicate photo finder apps on there. My name is Rich DeMiro. 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

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And they promise nobody will lose access to voice or 911 service. But here's the deal. California requires AT&T to continue offering these in many areas under so-called carrier of last resort rules. Like basically there's no other choice. So you got to get a landline. And AT&T is arguing, saying, no, that's not right. And so they're asking the government, they're suing, it's a whole thing. But basically, they say that starting in June 2027, they are going to start phasing out these landlines no matter what. And I see both sides. There's been quite the debate about this on my Facebook page, facebook.com/richontech. People are saying basically the reasons why people like landlines in 2026 is for security, right? Like you feel more confident that it's going to stay up and running during a natural disaster. 911, you pick up that phone, even if you don't do anything after you dial 911, they're still going to be able to find you and come and help you. And also like the idea of senior citizens and all these medical devices and things that connect through a landline. But I think a lot of that stuff does work through a VoIP, you know, voice over IP service. But then you got a lot of people arguing, you know, they're too expensive. They're not maintained, so they're buggy. So I think the writing is on the wall for landlines. Like, they're going to go away. It's just a matter of, like, how much kicking and screaming we're going to see by these providers that still have them. I mean, it's just, again, I talk about all the things that have changed in my short lifetime so far. And landlines, I mean, I remember picking up my grandma's phone line, and it was a party line. You could hear other people talking on the line. And I remember I was like, I don't know, 8, 9 years old, whatever it was. Adam says his grandma had a rotary phone. Yeah, your rotary phone. Give a kid a rotary phone. Ask him how to dial a number. See how they struggle. I mean, it's just, we have seen so much change. And I understand, like, the reality is, yes, when you have a landline, the power is coming from the switch or whatever you want to call it. And so your phone is always working, even if, you know, power goes out and this kind of stuff. With an advanced phone line, like a VoIP phone, you do have to have a separate power bank if you want that to still work, if the tower's still working, right? But I will say, in what I've seen, and I get that these things change, but like, I feel like our infrastructure for a lot of these things has gotten better over time. Like, we're learning through natural disasters what works, what doesn't. And again, it kind of goes back to what I was saying about the satellite technology. If you have satellite on your phone, that's going to work no matter what. As long as you have a connection or a power on your phone, you're going to be able to send out a message. And that's why I'm talking about that on my Instagram, at Rich on Tech, about why I want satellite on my phone so badly. I need to have that. I feel like it's a little security blanket. Yeah, I had a little blankie when I was a kid. I loved cuddling up with that thing. And now it's satellite. It has replaced it. I'll never forget this. I had a blanket that I carried around for many years. We were driving up to the lake house and it flew out the window. Like my little, you know, blankie flew out the window. And we'd all go up to the house together, all the family members. And my dad said, oh, don't worry. Your uncle's coming up here. He's right behind us on the highway. He will check for the blankie. I forget what I called it. And I waited the whole afternoon for my Uncle Lance, to get up there. And he comes to the house and I said, Uncle Lance. And I thought he was going to reunite me with my little blanket. I said, did you find my blanket? He goes, what blanket? He didn't even look. My dad probably didn't even tell him. Oh my gosh. It reminds me of the time my kid, he had a little, we call it a pacifier. He called it a D for some reason. And I don't know why now that I'm saying that. I mean, you know, look, kids can do whatever they want. They can call things around. Anyway, we went to the Build-A-Bear workshop. We were giving up the pacifier. It's like a rite of passage. He sewed it into the stuffed animal. You sew the pacifier, you take it out, you bless it, you put it in the little stuffed animal, and they stitch it up. And it was so cute, and he was so excited. We get home, and when it's time for bed, he's like, we got to tear open this thing to get my pacifier out. I said, what? He was like, it's inside. I said, no, that's where it's staying now forever.

0: No. We need to open it. I forget if we ripped it open or we had to go to like CVS and get a new one. But it's like the things you learn as a parent. There's just so many random little things. 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And it's like *87*. 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That's pretty cool. I got to try that. It's network level AI. I mean, this is the world again. How high tech have we gotten? Anyone can now just translate any language. This is the stuff that sci-fi movies used to have. And now it's a reality. *87*, T-Mobile live translation. I got to try that out. Coming up, we're going to talk to Larry Magid about online safety.
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5: Fox News, I'm Deborah Valentine. Fox News has learned that a peace agreement between the U.S. and Iran is 95% complete, although President Trump warns he won't rush into a deal. Secretary of State Marco Rubio in New Delhi hoping for a quick resolution.
6: It takes a little while to hear back. So we have what I think is a pretty solid thing on the table in terms of their ability to open up the straits, get the straits open.
5: Iran's ports would reopen, assets would be unfrozen as negotiations would continue over nuclear capabilities. Sweden's Felix Rosenqvist wins the 110th running of the Indy 500 by 0.023 seconds.
7: To be able to have a finish like that is just, I think that itself on any track is a massive win for me, but to do it here at Indy in front of this magical set of all these fans and a lot of Swedish fans as well.
5: America's listening to Fox News.
8: Hi, I'm Ryan Blaney, a third-generation race car driver, and we dedicate a lot of our time to going as fast as possible. 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

0: Welcome back to Rich on Tech. Rich DeMuro here hanging out with you. Didn't plan it this way, but we seem to have all the folks that have been affected by the CBS layoffs on the show today. We've got Larry Magid, who has been with CBS News Radio for so many years. He's actually just coming home from the final party, I guess. You guys had like a going away party. Larry, welcome to the show.
1: Yeah, I don't know if a going away party or a wake or a funeral, but it was, you know, a 99-year-old institution laid to rest last night at midnight last night. Actually, 11:31 with the last broadcast.
0: Oh, wow. And what happened? Like, what are the stations? They just go dark? They switch formats? What happened?
1: Most of them have gone to ABC News. That seems to be. So, as you know, CBS sold all of their stations a number of years ago, mostly to Odyssey. And Odyssey did a deal with ABC News. And most of them went on actually a few days ago. So a lot of the stations didn't get the last broadcast, which is a shame because it was a good broadcast last night at, again, 11:31 Eastern. Oh, and I have a segment myself I do called the Connect Safely Report, and it will continue. I don't know whether it'll be on KNX in Los Angeles, but I do know it'll be on a number of stations around the country, despite the fact that CBS News is no longer distributing it.
0: So you were sort of producing it yourself and giving it to them, and they would air it on their broadcast.
1: Yeah, well, as of now, I'm self-syndicating, and stay tuned for maybe an announcement about a new network affiliation, but not okay. Ready to talk about that yet.
0: And how many years did you cover tech there?
1: At CBS, I started in about 1999. My first big story was a Millennium bug. Actually, my first was a Microsoft trial, and the other was the Y2K Millennium bug. So I was with them for 20 years as an employee and another 5 years as a contributor doing the Connect Safely Report.
0: So, I mean, what do you make of all this, by the way? I mean, because you've been around for a long time. You've been following this stuff. And we, you know, I talk about on this show how technology is just, I mean, it's changed so much. I mean, with AI and all this stuff, I mean, there's a lot of things that are incredible. There's a lot of things that are, you know, scary. There's a lot of things that help. But so much has changed. What do you make of all these changes?
1: Well, you know, obviously digital is the platform that everybody needs to be on. And CBS had a digital strategy, but it wasn't strong enough. And they didn't get there early enough. I mean, I look at the New York Times. They've done a great job making a lot of money online. And I think that's what's saving the paper. Now, whether they would have been successful at that if they tried harder, I don't know. There's also other issues. I mean, there is new ownership. As you know, Paramount Skydance has bought it. There are political implications given the current people that run that company. Hard to know. They, of course, deny it had anything to do with politics. I'm going to take them at their word for the moment, but we do know that it is the changing landscape, and a lot of companies, a lot of legacy media companies, are struggling.
0: Yeah, it's tough, and it's you can tell when a company is actually starting to make money because you run into the paywall much more. I mean, I run into paywalls more than I ever have online with a variety of articles. Yeah. So, I mean, people do need to make money, these organizations. So you've been covering online safety since the early days of the internet. What do you think is the biggest kind of concern there at this point?
1: Well, I mean, AI is obviously a big concern because it's so new. I don't think it's necessarily in the short run the most serious concern, although in the long run it has enormous implications. But even today, people are concerned about making sure students are using it appropriately and ethically. Everyone is concerned about privacy, and rightfully so. And of course, inaccuracy, the fact that, as you know, Rich, even though these chatbots are really good, and even though they're right a lot, they can be wrong. And I have seen actually serious mistakes, although relatively rare, but significant enough that you have to verify everything that comes across. And one of the things we teach in our guides to AI, and we have guides to ChatGPT, Gemini, and of course, a generic AI guide at connectsafely.org, is we really say you need to verify. You can't act on something until you know it's true by going to a reputable source. So if it's medical information, you want to go to the Mayo Clinic or the NHS or some organization that you trust, or maybe consult with your doctor. And any other information, there's probably a reputable source, and that's where you should verify it before you act on it.
0: But now I hear you saying this, but this, you know, and there's a lot of people out there that don't do that. And I always make the joke that here you are, Larry, you've been a reputable journalist for many years. I've been, you know, to a lesser extent, a reputable journalist.
1: But you're reputable, just not as many years. Yeah. But reputable.
0: But my point is, like, we know to look at, you know, we take everything with a very critical eye, but like, people will believe something they see on TikTok in about 2 seconds. You never even saw that person before. Now they're telling you, hey, you got to change this setting on your phone, or you got to do this, or you got to eat this, yep, or take this pill. And it's like, wait, hold on. Why are you believing this person?
1: You know, I am on TikTok, but I'm mostly on Facebook, which is a sign of my age. And I see friends, people who have PhDs, are smart, are responsible, are great people, and they fall for scams. They share misinformation. It happened just the other day. A friend of mine who's very bright shared some medical advice that I said, well, it looks maybe right. I kind of like the idea, but let me check. And I ran it through ChatGPT, and it told me it was fake. And then I clicked on the source, as I always do, and it verified. I can't remember. I think it was Cleveland Clinic. That's right. It was Cleveland Clinic said, no, this is an urban myth. You do not want to rely on coughing if you think you're getting a heart attack. But this very smart woman shared a very well-written post claiming that coughing can prevent any serious implications of a heart attack. It ain't true, guys. If you get a heart attack, call 911 or drive to the emergency room. Don't cough.
0: But it's that kind of stuff where, like, and I'm sure your friend thought she was being helpful to other people and sharing this, but this is how misinformation spreads. And I don't know what the answer is, because it's like the access to information has never been greater. But it's, again, it's like, how do you fact check everything? Like, I'm sure you use AI on a daily basis, as do I. It's tough to fact check every single output on that.
1: Well, my attitude is this. You're going to read a lot of stuff online. If you act on it, or if you share it, then you should fact check it. And I really want to emphasize the sharing it, because if you put your, or like it, or whatever you do, if you put your name behind something somebody posts, you're putting your reputation on the line. Rich, you know that as a journalist. You're not going to say this is a great product unless you have personally tested it and know it to be great. Because if you're wrong, that's embarrassing. You and I, that's a professional viability. But for everybody, I don't care what you do for a living, you don't want to put your reputation behind misinformation or anything that's potentially fake. So my friend, I still like her. I generally respect her, but she's gone down a half a notch in my mind, because she shared this and she should have known better. But again, as a professional, boy, it would be devastating to your career or my career if we got caught sharing misinformation, even if it was accidental.
0: We're talking to Larry Magid, larrysworld.com, where you can find everything that he blogs about and all of his links with Connect Safely and the various columns that he writes, and just so much information there. And I love what you just said. If you're going to act on it or share it, verify it. That is such,
1: or like it, by the way, liking it too. That's the other one too.
0: Yeah, because I mean, this is how this stuff spreads. And so I love that. Mm-hmm. That's such good advice, and it works for almost everything.
1: And it's simple.
0: Yeah, it is simple.
1: But again, you know, you read some nonsense. Okay, you read some nonsense. Just move on. But that's you know, just don't believe it unless you know it's true.
0: Let's see here. I know that you said you have the guides on your website for, you know, children and teens using this. There's actually
1: Seniors, by the way,
0: and seniors too. Yeah. I mean, you mentioned that you see that some, teens are pushing back against big tech. Why do you think that
1: is? Yeah. You know, it's funny. You know, I went to Berkeley back in the day, you know, when people were demonstrating in the street, and I actually went to a demonstration at Berkeley, but it wasn't about the war. It wasn't about politics. It was about AI and social media. And, you know, these young people, students at Berkeley were gathering, and it was I wouldn't call it a demonstration. It was almost a party. They were throwing frisbees and basically showing how you can have a good time without your phone. And we're beginning to see a backlash. I see this. So we have a youth advisory council at Connect Safely, and they were some of the brightest high school and college students that you could possibly assemble. And I assumed when we first got there that they would say, hey, adults, keep your hand off our tech. We love our social media. We love our AI. Leave it alone. And they're not saying that adults should interfere with their tech, but they are saying that they need to put down their phones, that they need, you know, they are much more, I don't know if conservative is the right word. It's not a political left-right conservative, but they're more conservative in the sense that they recognize that there are downsides to this test, that there is stress or mental health issues or a waste of time, you know, and they're concerned. And I was a little surprised, but I'm seeing it among a lot of young people.
0: Yeah, it really is a trend. It's interesting. I'm seeing it among the young people and maybe the older people, but the people in the middle, they're kind of like, they're just taken by this stuff. I mean, if you look at like average people, you know, anywhere, everyone's on their phone. People are socializing less. They, you know, they're just, they're so taken in by this technology. And I love it. Don't get me wrong. I mean, I cover technology. Yeah, I love this stuff, but I also understand, you know, I want to disconnect on a Sunday or a Monday or, you know, after I'm done with my work for the day, you know, whatever.
1: Yeah.
0: All right. Before we go,
1: I wouldn't say I feel guilty, but when I look back at my career, I wonder, you know, I wrote books about the internet back in the 90s and I was gung ho. I thought this was amazing. And I still am gung ho. I use it. I'm using it right now to talk to you.
0: Yeah.
1: You know, from the airport. And I use AI. I love AI. But boy, it's a double edged sword. You know, it's like anything else. Cars are great, but cars can kill you. You know, cooking knives are great, but if you misuse a cooking knife, bad things can happen. And it's no different than with technology. These great technologies can have unintended consequences if they're not used properly and safely.
0: And I think the best thing is to be aware of those things. And if you're not aware of it, and if you're just sitting there, I mean, I love technology too. And I agree. The tech world coverage has gone from like sort of cheerleader enthusiasm to now much more critical, which I think is a good thing.
1: Yeah. Because I think it's a very good thing.
0: We let these companies grow up and now they're huge. And it's like, well, hold on. You know, we gotta still check them. All right, Larry.
1: And, you know, one of the themes of these kids at Berkeley was, you know, freedom from corporate. They don't want the big corporations dominating their lives. They love Instagram. They love Snapchat, but they don't want to be in, they don't want Meta to run their lives. They want to run their own lives.
0: Yeah. We're going to leave it there. Thanks for taking the time from the Newark airport, which I've I've done radio hits from there as well. So it sounded great. And I really appreciate your time today.
1: My pleasure. Nice talking to you.
0: All right, Larry Magid, check out his website, larrysworld.com. 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So definitely check it out, larrysworld.com. I'll link it up on the website, richontech.tv. When we come back, we are opening up the feedback. These are the emails, the comments, the questions you sent to me all week long. We'll open that up when we come back.

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0: Welcome back to Rich on Tech. Man, what a show this week. I feel like I feel so alive. This was a show. Great guests, great questions. We didn't even get to half the callers, but you know, there's always next week. This is the time for the feedback. These are the emails, the comments, the questions that you send to me. And believe me, you send me a lot of them. I love it. I can't respond to all of them, but I do my best and I try. We got a bunch of emails about the cruising and being connected. Nick in Greece says, "Hey, Rich, you were talking about being unconnected, and I spent 2 months in a mostly disconnected area on the island of Samos, Greece. The home I stayed in had no TV, no landline, no cable, no Wi-Fi, no cell service, not even radio. I had to drive 15 minutes just to get a cell signal. Sounds like a nightmare to me. Oh my gosh. Nick, I hope you drove right home." No, I'm just kidding. "But the trade-off, the house was private and literally 15 feet from the ocean. It was incredibly quiet. Every couple of days, we'd drive 40 minutes into town for food and internet so I can work as a day trader." Oh, wow. "I used a mix of Google Fi and a local SIM once I ran out of Google data. Maybe next time I'll bring Starlink. Maybe not. Sitting there reading a book in total silence felt like paradise." I could see that, but I would probably go nuts. Zygmunt says, "Hey, Rich, cruise internet tips for a 3 to 5 day Mexico cruise is probably the worst way to judge cruising unless your idea of fun is nonstop partying and a hairy chess contest." Sign me up. "A few tips for internet and phone use. Wait until you're in port to use your phone since most carriers will connect through roaming." Okay, I think I said that. "Put your phone in airplane mode while on the ship to avoid surprise charges." Ooh, that's good. "Check your carrier's daily international rates before you leave. If you need ship internet, don't buy separate plans for you and your spouse. Share one package between devices instead." He also recommends looking at higher end cruise lines like Celebrity, Windstar, Oceania, or Viking, especially when they're trying to fill unsold cabins through travel advisor deals. Oh, I did have one more tip on that. This is only for Android because iPhone doesn't let you do it. But on Android, you know, you can share your Wi-Fi connection. So if you connect to a Wi-Fi and then you turn on your mobile hotspot, it will actually share out that Wi-Fi connection. So I do this on airplanes. You could basically buy one internet connection and then just hotspot it out to your other devices. I don't believe you have to do anything special. Let me see. Yeah, you may have to change a setting. I don't think you do. I think it just works. Anyway, iPhone doesn't have that, but Android does. Anyway, thanks for the tips on that. George writes in, "Most of our phones, one of our phones had an electronic failure, but when I filed claim through Xfinity Mobile Care, there wasn't an option for software or electrical problems. The only way to continue was to choose water damage, even though that wasn't the issue. That led to a $99 deductible, which according to the contract shouldn't have applied. Assurance said I should start the whole process over to fix it, but I'm still trying to get the $99 refunded." Ugh, that's a bummer. Frank writes in, "Apparently you can turn on spam block on T-Mobile phones by dialing #662#. Okay, there you go. Yeah, I remember that. You have to dial that to, I should probably confirm that before I just read it on the radio. T-Mobile, I think they call it Scam Shield. And let's see if I can find that code. How to activate it, #662#. And then to turn it off, #632#. So there you go. Christopher, "I love the newsletter and the information. I was especially glad to see you cover CSUN." I'm guessing he's talking about the Assistive Technology Conference. "I've worked in digital accessibility since 2002, and your tip on the side-by-side picture inspired me to make one just to kick myself for fun." Yes, that was in my newsletter. I said it's the picture on ChatGPT you generate of yourself celebrating your birthday with your younger self. It's pretty interesting. Be ready for the feels. James, "Twice in the last month, my parents have gotten calls on their landline from someone pretending to be me, saying I was in trouble and needed money after a car accident. The scary part is the AI voice sounded more like me the second time. Luckily, I trained my dad to ask questions only we would know, and the scammers couldn't answer correctly." That is scary. Yes, safe word. We had one as a kid. I guess you need one now for this era of AI. Roman, "I installed Whisper Memos. I'm glad there's a free tier because I have a hard time paying for apps. I've spent so much of my own time helping people over the years without compensation that it's tough for me to pay for software. Arr. Then I realized it's actually only 10 free memos, not 20. Roman, I mean, come on. It's such a great app. I am happy to pay for apps that, provide a service, especially when they're made by an independent professional. Jim, as a musician and grammar stickler, I need to correct you on something. When you talk about read receipts, you pronounce read like read, but technically it should be pronounced read because the message has been read. I'm an avid listener. I hope I'm not banned for pointing this out. Well, first off, Jim, it's tough for me to ban people from listening to me on the radio, but you are banned. No, I'm just kidding. It's fine. You know, there's a debate, but I get it. I understand why you might call it a read receipt, but I've always called it a read receipt. But you can call it a read receipt. I'm not going to hold it against you. Nick, when I want to buy something off and check Google before Amazon, usually save money. Sometimes Amazon doesn't even have the item I'm looking for. And for refurbished laptops, I've actually had better luck with Newegg than Amazon over the years. There you go. Kathy, you're awesome. I've been a fan for quite a while. Always find value in your segments. I really appreciate your help. Thank you. Oh, I love hearing that, Kathy. Thank you. And Grant in Irvine. Hey, Rich, I just wanted to say thanks to Woody for mentioning you on the show, on the Woody Show. I'm always impressed with your appearances there, and I finally checked out your website. Lots of great info. Yes, I do a segment on the Woody Show from time to time. One of our, it's a syndicated show. They're great, fun group of people, and a lot of people write me and hear it on there, so they're heard by a lot. Thank you, Woody. I hope you signed up for the newsletter when you went to my website. That is going to do it for this edition of the show. You can find links to everything I mentioned on the website, richontech.tv. I'm at richontech. Thanks so much for listening. There are so many ways you can spend your time. I do appreciate you spending it right here with me. Don't text and drive. Thanks to everyone who makes this show possible. My name is Rich DeMuro. I will talk to you real soon. Every spam call, every scam text, every sketchy email with your name, each one starts the same way. 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
9: Negotiations. I'm Deborah Valentine, Fox News. President Trump is continuing peace talks with Iran and allies. As he says, a deal is largely negotiated. Fox's Trey Yingst is in Tel Aviv, Israel, with more.
10: We're getting new details on a memorandum of understanding between the United States and Iran that is expected to be announced soon. A regional source who reviewed the agreement telling Fox News, quote, the deal states that U.S. forces will stay in the proximity of Iran for 30 days. The context here is that it signals for Iran, the military option remains on the table if nuclear issues aren't resolved or the interim agreement is violated. The source added that as part of the deal, Iran will receive oil sanctions waivers. Iran will also have frozen funds and assets released worth billions of dollars. This is contingent on the broader deal being verified. Now, on Saturday, President Trump held a call that included leaders from Saudi Arabia, Qatar, the UAE, Egypt, Jordan, Turkey, and Pakistan, aimed at reaching a broader understanding.
9: President Trump says the agreement is not finalized. There are still aspects and details that are being ironed out. An investigation continues after Secret Service agents shot and killed a man who tried to get inside a White House security checkpoint Saturday. Fox's Alex Hogan has details from the White House.
11: The White House says a man approached a security checkpoint, pulled a gun from his bag, and started firing at law enforcement. Secret Service members returned fire, striking that gunman who later died at the hospital. And a bystander was also shot. It's unclear if that person was shot by the attacker or by the Secret Service returning fire. Authorities have identified the shooter as 21-year-old Nasir Best. He was known to authorities here. He had been arrested in July of last year after attempting to enter a different White House checkpoint without authorization, saying that he wanted to be arrested, claiming he was Jesus Christ.
9: The condition of the bystander upgraded to serious. 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
9: 50,000 people evacuated due to the threat of a chemical tank explosion in Garden Grove, California.
23: Fire officials say they found a crack in the tank. While it's a sign that the tank is structurally failing, fire officials say it's also relieving pressure inside. The tank contains methyl methacrylate, used to manufacture acrylic plastics like plexiglass. The chemical is highly flammable, and the tank in question currently holds about 7,000 gallons of it. Firefighters have been trying to lower the temperature of the overheated tank by pouring water on it and have constructed containment barriers. They've also unloaded or neutralized chemicals in nearby tanks. This is happening at GKN Aerospace in Garden Grove, California, just about 5 miles distance from Disneyland. The company produces airplane parts.
9: Fox Business's Max Gordon reporting from L.A. AAA predicting record travel this Memorial Day weekend despite many staying home due to high gas prices.
24: Talker Research found that 4 in 10 Americans won't travel anywhere this summer. Some who are hitting the road are skimping elsewhere.
25: The fun money goes towards the gas, I guess.
24: A Bank of America study found that nearly 10% of travelers are actually canceling a summer vacation because of high gas prices. The national average for a gallon of gas was at $4.55 at the start of the holiday weekend, according to AAA, compared to $3.19 last year.
9: Fox's Caroline Shively reporting. The free 250 National Memorial Day observance taking place at Arlington National Cemetery's amphitheater Monday evening. Veterans Affairs Secretary Doug Collins tells Fox Report it's planned as a tribute to Americans who made the ultimate sacrifice.
0: It's going to be a really, I think, a candlelight issue of just saying, hey, we remember that light doesn't go out. Freedom is never going to go out as long as we have Americans who raise their right hand and are willing to go. And when they don't come home, we make a promise never to forget them.
9: President Trump will lay a wreath at the Tomb of the Unknown Soldier Monday morning. I'm Deborah Valentine. This is Fox News.
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0: Tell your friends about this place. Tell your friends about the fact that you stood in the rain to hear us today. Tell the friends about your dedication. And then tell them about us. Tell them about veterans and say to them, we gave up our yesterdays for your tomorrows. And if they say to you then, who did you hear speak these words? Tell them. It was a 16-year-old boy in the heart and mind and body of a 98-year-old veteran of World War II.
1: Memorial Day, Walter Sterling, The Other Side of Midnight with Father Jim Drucker. Father Jim Drucker, a retired Catholic priest and the official Navy chaplain, Desert Storm, stationed in Afghanistan, a major in the United States Air Force. Major Drucker, welcome to The Other Side of Midnight. I'd like you to share with us your time. Share with us what it was like to be stationed in Afghanistan as a chaplain, where everybody would bring to you their fears, their problems, their hopes. What did you see? What did you feel? The stage is yours. Take us to military engagement in Afghanistan.
2: Walter Sterling, it was an honor and a blessing for Jimmy Drucker, the Catholic priest, to a PCS, permanent change of station, from Little Rock Air Force Base to Angel Lake Air Base, 39 Combat Support Squadron, Southern Turkey. I was there before, during, and after Operation Desert Shield, Desert Storm, and into providing comfort for the Kurds, for the Kurdish people, Operation Provide Comfort. It was an amazing thing because one day I was going to one of my sites prior to the war, and this general came, a colonel came to me, and are you Father Drucker? He said, yes, sir. He's a colonel. He said, Father, I'm a Catholic. So we got talking, and he said, we're going to commandeer your plane. I said, sir, you're a colonel. I'm a Catholic. I was joking, but I was – anyway, he took it over. The next thing I know, and I cannot pronounce this man's name, but I will share with you. He was over Norman Storman Shalavak. He was a four-star general, the head of the whole theater. And they commandeered my plane, which was taking me – to the forward lines, not combat at that time, but to have mass and offer the sacraments to my Catholics at different bases, which I will not mention because of their secrecy. But I would go there. So when I was on the plane, I heard them talking. I said, uh-oh, something's up. Something seriously is up. The next thing you know, our base started increasing from just a few thousand. Again, I can't mention exact numbers, to many thousands. And we had Patriot Army with us as well, which is an Air Force base, to protect us from Scuds and from possibility of having shells come at us. The next thing I know, we were at war. Angel Lake became the operating base of the whole country of Turkey. Walter, I was one of two priests. If I remember correctly, this is 1990. Father Higginbotham, I think, was there, and he was in Ankara. I was in the zone of combat operation at the flying base. And I want to tell you, aside of killing and death, I was blessed and honored to be with these young men. There were no women that I knew of flying. And keep in mind, we are Air Force. We're not the combat foot on the soldiers' troops, but Air Force. We had planes coming in as I went to the flight line and blessed these young men that they would come back unharmed. We had planes from all around the world and from Europe and 22 nations with us, 22 allied nations with a head of French chaplain with me. I couldn't believe it. Incredible. We had planes F-111s, A-10 Warthogs. We had jamming C-130s. It was marvelous in the sense of the strength of what we had as this wonderful nation that cares about the world. We love the world. We're good. We have faults, blemishes. We have warts, but we're a nation that cares and loves. So all of these planes were going to provide a mission, and they did one. They did a great job in their mission and coming back. Many of these young men suffered much from what they had to do. It was a short war. It was a fast war. And I was there to support these young men. It was a blessing for me to be able to support them and help them in the needs that they had spiritually, sacramentally. And as you know, as a priest, there's much that I cannot share because of the seal of the sacrament, of the sacraments, but I can share that some suffered much, and till this day, myself included to some degree, are suffering much from what that was. But it was just fantastic. And I remember, I'm going to share with the audience, there was a two-star Turkish general. He was a friend of mine. I knew him when he was a colonel. An albay, we say. He became a TU general. And he came out of our special room, I won't say where, but on our base of Incirlik, and he said, Papaz, that means priest. They call the priest Papaz. He said, Papaz, I can't believe what I just saw. This is a two-star Turkish general pilot, Air Force pilot of the Turkish Air Force. And he was amazed at what he saw. And Walter, if I may say, I'll take a second for my own need. I would like to honor my brother, Joseph Edward Drucker, a Tagalier with the 8th Air Force, 385th Bombardment Group, 551st Bombardment Squadron, who gave his life for our country and is buried in the country of England, World War II in 1945, 22 years old. And I'm the only one of our whole family. And my mom regretted the days that she had left his body there with his comrades in arms at the suggestion of my older brother, Paul Drucker, who was a submariner in the Second World War. Submariner. He said, leave Joseph there. I'm the only one to this day that got back to his grave, had mass for him at Cambridge Cemetery, Mattingly Cemetery, American English Cemetery, and offered mass, blessed his grave, and cried more on the tarmac then owned by a farmer where I saw the Quonset hut. I'm going to cry. With 551st Bombardment Squadron on it in color coding, faded like it was 8 o'clock, the 12 o'clock high with Gregory Peck. So I want to thank all the men and women, especially here at McGuire, that are flying overseas to support our country, to defend those values which we love and know to be important: peace, integrity, justice, honesty, love, and truth, and goodness.
1: Father Jim Drucker,
2: to be with you.
1: Father Jim Drucker, a retired Catholic priest, the official Navy chaplain in Afghanistan for Desert Storm. He now goes to VA hospitals throughout the Northeast, tends to the wounded, tends to the people, to the soldiers who were injured around the world, and gives them spiritual hope and comfort. Father Jim Drucker, when you were in Afghanistan, were you afraid?
2: Yes, of course, Walter. I don't think I had the fear of the young men who were going directly into combat, but my fear was because I supported them. And priest, I have to say this, and this is no malice to any of the other faith groups. When I was in, it was Catholic, Protestant of all different denominations, Jewish and Orthodox of Eastern Orthodox the Greek or Russian Orthodoxy. And these young men had much fear, and through their fear and their apprehension, it certainly was part of my fear, my love for them. And it could be frightening at times, and it was strengthening at times to know that they had the values and the moral integrity and code and strength to do what they had to do, possibly giving their lives for our country and to defend another country like Kuwait and protect them from the evil of Saddam.
1: Father Jim Drucker is live with us on the other side of Midnight with Walter Sterling. It's always an honor to listen to you because every time I hear more about what you have done with your life, the humbler I get. Father Jim Drucker was a Catholic priest for over 40 years. And before that, he was a American radio disc jockey of note. And he did that for many years. And now, in retirement, when he could be just eating donuts all day, America's fruit, he tends to the wounded, tends to the veterans, and takes time to explain the situation spiritually and emotionally and realistically to you and me on a regular basis about the plight of veterans. Father Jim Drucker, final note about Memorial Day today.
2: Well, today I was honored to be with Tommy Monahan, Jerry Tempesta, who is being considered for the Medal of Honor from Vietnam for having saved his lieutenant's life as platoon leader. I was with Jay Lapp, our commander, at a liquor store of all places in New Jersey, helping to share forget-me-nots, which is a DAV puppy. And people were kind to give us donations, and me with my big mouth talking with everybody, mingling around. So it was a good day for me to be with my brother veterans, and they're all disabled because we all belong to disabled American veterans. I'm also a lifetime member of MOAA, Military Officer Association of America, Reserve Officer Association of America, and Veterans of Foreign War America. And veterans, think about these organizations and join them, because they are an addition, an adjunct that can help you in all your needs. And if you ever need any help, contact Walter Sterling, who will contact me, and we'll get you the help you need. And I love you, and thank you for serving our country. You veterans, you deserve our love and our special thanks. And thank you, Walter Sterling.
1: Oh, the great Jim Drucker. Thank you very much, Father Jim Drucker, Catholic priest, retired major in the United States Air Force. Thanks for being on the other side of Midnight. Coming up, you and I have a lot to go over. We have new UFO information. We have an astonishing report on Taylor Swift and Kelsey Travis. It looks suspicious to me. New information on the Diana murder. And the 3-Eye Atlas is behaving in a way that nobody ever expected, the 3-Eye Atlas. Plus, I have an update on the box office returns. There's new Baywatch information, an astonishing exchange with a U.S. senator and the a woman claiming there should be U.S. aid for pregnant boys. The Other Side of Midnight, Red Apple Audio Networks.
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0: I'm retired NYPD Detective Vic Ferrari. And on tonight's episode of Confessions of a Retired Detective, I explain what it's like to work the Memorial Day celebration at Coney Island in uniform. Coming up in moments with Walter Sterling on the other side of midnight.
1: 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Details later. Strippers on the loose. Walter Sterling, the other side of midnight. 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
2: 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I'm James Parker. 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
4: Oh, ladies and gentlemen, Memorial Day weekend, Edward Jones, a Marine veteran. Those are the scary ones. The Marines, they stick together. They know they have basic training that would kill us. Edward Jones, welcome to the other side of midnight.
5: Thank you, Walter. Thanks for having me.
4: Now, let me do something for you, Edward, because... Oh, look at this. Hold on. Memorial Day weekend and what Edward's going to do, but I'm looking for your bio, Edward. Why don't you just tell us your bio?
5: Well, Walter, my
4: Oh, wait. Sir. Edward Jones brings deep experience in international business development, military affairs, intelligence, and oil markets across the Middle East and beyond. And impressive to me, Walter Sterling, he's a ham radio operator in Manhattan with the call sign W2LCQ. That's what's impressive, Edward. I thank you for being here tonight. Could you share with us your thoughts on the situation if you were a soldier in Iran, in the Middle East, on the Straits of Hormuz? What would that life be like right now?
5: Well, the life right now would be like a lot of troops that are cooped up right now on ships. The Marines 31st Marine Expeditionary Unit is on the assault carrier Tripoli, somewhere in the Gulf, and there's about 2,200 Marines there. And I remember from my days, I had to board ship waiting to land, and you just want this thing to get over. You want to get out of there. You want to get to work and do what you're trained to do. And the longer this goes on, and they're probably thinking, let's get this over with. Let's. We want to go home. We want to do our job. We're the best in the world, and we want to go. We finish it and go home. That's where they're at, I'm sure.
4: Are they afraid? Do they think they're about to go into battle, be bombed? What are they thinking? What do you think the fear level is? Do they think their ship's going to be totaled? Do they think they're about to launch missiles? What do they think?
5: There's always a feeling of I wouldn't say fear, but apprehension, anxiety. There is time, trying to play cards and, mess all the, there's things that you can do, but... But you're trained to go into combat, and they know pretty much, I think, what their missions may be. There's Karg Island still out there, the oil processing facility that belongs to Iran. There could be landings on islands in the Strait of Hormuz. We don't know, but they're prepared for whatever the options that the president has for them. The Secretary of War have for them, and they're prepared for those.
4: What I don't understand is if they're in a hurry to come home, I don't understand how they were prepared. Because if we look at the history of any war with any country, we're talking years. How did they think they were going to come home in a summer vacation?
5: Well, it's a very small force, which suggests that they would be given a relatively –

0: overall task. Now, in the news media, you know, they talk about the 50,000 troops that are in the Gulf. Well, in reality, only about 10 to 15, at most maybe 20% are combat troops, troops on the ground that do combat. And that traditionally the combat arms are the infantry, the rifle people, riflemen, and the artillery, the heavy arms. So that's, you know, we're looking here at of the 50,000, we're looking at about 15,000 roughly that would be combat. And that stacks up because right now we know that there are 2,200 Marines there, and there are about 3,000 paratroopers, the 82nd Airborne, famous for their D-Day landing. Everyone remembers that. And so that's a 5,500 maybe combat troops. The rest, the other 45,000, are some of them are air combat. They're Air Force on the bases over there and Navy pilots on the carriers. But the carriers carry about 100 planes, 100 fighter planes each. That's 200. It's not that many combat, you know.
1: No, I appreciate that. Edward Jones giving us tremendous background, current, up-to-date information. You're not going to get from Fox News or a press release. This is actually on-the-ground situation in Iran from the perspective of a very successful Marine. I have a midnight misfit who would like to tell us a World War II story. And since you're here, I think you might like to hear it. Would you like that, Edward?
0: Oh, I'd love to hear it. Yes, please.
1: All right. First, let me share with you the fact that we're on KDKA in Pittsburgh, KMOX in St. Louis, because Steve Moore has no idea what he's doing, and Sean Compton's Chicago WGN. Benny, welcome to the other side of Midnight with Walter Sterling and Edward Jones. Hi, Benny. Hello,
2: hey,
1: Benny.
2: Mr. Sterling. Anyways, hey. I had a house in PA. I lived there for 7.5 years. Not lived there, but it was a summer house. Anyways, my neighbor was a World War II veteran, and me and him became really good friends. And he told me a story about how him and his troop, his company, walked across when the war was over. They were walking across Germany, and they walked across an encampment. And, of course, it was a concentration camp. It took them a few hours to figure out exactly what was going on. They went to the town to get food, clothing, and the people were like, we don't know what's going on. Long story short, his major, literally, the director of the town or whatever you want to call him, the mayor of the town, goes, I don't know what's going on there. Shot in the head. Goes, does anybody else know what's not going on there? And they all went there to go clean the Judas because they didn't want to clean. Oh, that's what he told me. He goes, we don't clean the Judas. He goes, anybody else don't want to clean the Judas? You know, with his gun out.
1: Benny, that's a horrible story.
2: Yes,
1: isn't it? Doesn't it terrify you that thinking went on? I appreciate the call. Thanks very much, Benny. Memorial Day stories, 800-848-9222, 800-848-9222. Edward Jones, can you sum up the situation in Iran so we understand what might be happening this week, either in combat or in negotiations?
0: Yes, Walter, but very quickly, I just want to address Benny in a way. On D-Day, which I think all the listeners are familiar with, they assembled 7,000 ships off the coast of France overnight, and they landed about 260,000 troops, combat troops, on five beaches. That was the magnitude of that operation, and during the day it took them, it cost them about 5,000 dead and about 6,000 wounded, and that was just for that day. They landed at 6:30 in the morning. The battleships were pounding the coast from about 3 o'clock in the morning. It was a massive operation. So anyway, I just throw that out there for context. But what's happening now is very, very interesting. You know, President Trump is saying, quote unquote, it's largely negotiated. But Iran doesn't agree with that. They in fact, have agreed to nothing. And the other term that I've heard recently is, they have a memo of understanding, an MOH, an MOU, a memo of understanding, which is more like a framework. So we don't really, I don't think, have a deal. And this is where the confusion comes in, because the deal, quote unquote, they're talking about a phase one, which is opening the Strait of Hormuz, lifting the blockade, and letting oil flow. So the Iranians have preconditions here. They're also saying in phase two they would kick the nuclear can down the road for 30 to 60 days. So that's where they are right now in terms of this framework. But we can't seem to understand that anyone is really agreeing to this thing.
1: No. In fact, you're absolutely right. In fact, today the president said, you Republicans have to stop expecting this to end tomorrow. He chastised the Republicans for thinking it has to end tomorrow. Meanwhile, 2 days ago, he said, well, this is about to end. I can understand the confusion, can't you, Edward?
0: Yes, very much so. And, you know, Walter, we've talked about this before. I try not to go into politics here, but I think a speech to the American people would be at hand right now, laying out everything.
1: Yeah, I agree.
0: There's just a lot of confusion on both sides. And to be honest with you, it seems that, you know, the Iranians have been stalling, but they've been stalling for 47 years. That's their MO, if you will, you know. And what they're seeing here is Trump, in their view, and my sources that I know and follow and read and talk to, they see a president who's confronted with division in his government and now in his party. They see a lack of political will there, and they see the economic situation with the American people, how it's affecting them with high gas prices, $5 a gallon, and fertilizer prices high. So they're just waiting him out. Now, 2 days ago, and I know this for a fact, I confirmed it with two sources, the one of the brigadier generals in the IRGC, the Iranian Revolutionary Guard Corps, which are the hardliners that are running things there, that's the regime. When the regime changed, when they killed Khamenei, the IRGC, and I've said this before on your air, think of them as almost a Nazi-like SS organization. They're a parallel army to the kind of weak and ineffectual regular army that Iran has. That being said, the general published a meme, a very, very nasty meme, showing President Trump on his knees, bowing before an Ayatollah, with the caption, "The End." So this gives you some indication from a psychological psychological operations standpoint, what they're thinking, how they view our president, and the dilemma that he's in. So they're thinking, we'll just wait him out, because in the midterm elections, his position politically will be even weaker. So this is the backdrop, if you will, to all of this. Now the ceasefire is holding. The ceasefire is the Israelis agreed with our ceasefire plan in Lebanon, so they've laid off the Hezbollah, which Netanyahu didn't want to do, but he's going along with it. Well, so it's quiet there now.
1: Yeah. Edward Jones, that's who you and I are talking to. He brings deep experience in international business development, military affairs, intelligence, and oil markets across the Middle East and beyond. Edward Jones, the last piece that I don't understand at all is, who the hell are we negotiating with? I thought we killed all of them, and then guys in suits come out. Where were these American-looking guys in suits for the past 47 years? Instead, we always saw characters from Harry Potter.
0: Right now, Walter, the public face of the regime, if you will, is a gentleman called Araghchi, and he's the foreign minister. There were two other guys behind him, Pezeshkian, who's the president of Iran, and also a guy named Ghalibaf. That's a great name. Ghalibaf is the speaker of the parliament. He runs the parliament, the head of the parliament. So those three guys are the kind of civilian. But they have IRGC backgrounds, okay, so they also drink the Kool-Aid. But understand that the negotiations, which is I call it the back channel, because we really don't know what's flowing through there. The proposal went back and forth between Trump and Araghchi, but it went through the intermediary of Pakistan, okay? And Pakistan, this is through intermediaries. There's no direct talks right now. There hasn't been direct talks for a long time. These messages flow back and forth between Tehran and Pakistan, and then they're relayed to the U.S. Team of Witkoff, Trump's right. son-in-law, and you know,
1: right, yeah, right, so right. It's like an Appalachian Christmas. I want to thank you, Edward Jones. I really appreciate your time in explaining this to me. And again, tell us your call sign as a ham.
0: My ham call sign is W2 Whiskey 2 Lima Charlie Quebec, W2LCQ.
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0: night.
1: It's the sort of thing Greg Kelly would never allow on his show. A listener making a jingle, we respect that and we thank you for that. And there's Mateus Boom Boom in Hollywood. Mateus, welcome to the other side of midnight with Walter Sterling. Do you have gossip? Do you have Hollywood gossip? Do you have new nude scenes to share with us?
2: I wish I did. And a very good morning to you, Walter. I'm delighted to be with you, and especially yes. on such a somber day for the United States as we remember all of those that served. I would like to remember, if I could, my great-great-uncle, Leo E. Rissi, who after graduating in Plainview, Nebraska in 1917, immediately was shipped off to the Great War and did not return. And he gave the sacrifice, as so many have, for what we are remembering today. And as I think back to the Gettysburg Address, where Lincoln was consecrating that portion of that ground to remember the fallen, and the beautiful things that he said were really quite powerful. Their devotion to the cause, for which they gave their full measure of devotion, that president quoted, and I don't think it's been expressed more beautifully since. So thank you to those
1: men. No, thank you. Now, what branch of the military was your relative in?
2: He went over in the infantry. He was on the ground in the trenches, so it was... I think he died from mustard gas, if I remember correctly, which was...
1: There is no good way.
2: No.
1: There is no good way. Well, I'm glad you mentioned that, and I need to mention that if you have a thought, a prayer, a message for any relative of yours that served in the military, I would enjoy hearing it on this Memorial Day. My number is 800-848-9222, 800-848-9222. I don't know a better way to use the radio frequencies than thanking people directly by name who have served in the military. Mateus, what movies did you see this weekend? Oh, by the way, my 14-year-old daughter went insane at The Mandalorian. She's never been happier.
2: Well, that makes sense. And she was not alone. $102 million at the box office, making it the number one movie in the country, followed by a horror movie called Obsession, which did rather well with a total of $59 million. That's almost a little under half of what Star Wars did. The biography of Michael Jackson, still pulling in strong in the third place. It's made $320 million, if you can imagine that, which is pretty impressive. And, of course, the big gossip, you asked for gossip, Lionsgate's going ahead with a sequel. So they shot a lot of stuff that they didn't use for Michael, so they're going to use that. How they're going to dance around the one man who has made it so that through a court arrangement that he cannot be featured in any item that talks about the more complicated and complex times in Michael Jackson's life. I don't know how they're going to dance around that, but they're going to include some of the stuff they shot at Neverland in the sequel. They just reported that to their financial officers, made that report to the stockholders, and so they're excited that that's going to happen very soon. So that's coming up. So, but the Star Wars movie, it's huge. It's huge and it's fun. And what's interesting, this is not a Star Wars in the classic sense. This is from a streaming series they had on Disney Plus that ran from 2019 to 23. Pedro Pascal is the Mandalorian, Din Djarin, and he's a lone bounty hunter. And he's accompanied by this little young creature, Grogu, who is the same unknown species of creature which Yoda was from the Star Wars movies. And they're tasked by Sigourney Weaver to go out and find Jabba the Hutt's son Rata, who is voiced by Jeremy Allen White, to find out which mystery man's gathering the Empire's forces. Jon Favreau directs, and Walter, I think this movie feels like a Dirty Harry movie. At any moment, I expected Pascal to say, go ahead, make my day. So it was a lot of fun, and I think it'll please the Star Wars fans. Apparently, it'll please the Star Wars fan in your household that you're the most fond of, so that's great. And Martin Scorsese has a fun cameo in this. He plays a food truck driver, and he's very, very funny. I'm not kidding.
1: That's
2: he's a
1: funny.
2: Food truck driver on a planet, they're trying to get information out of him. He's pretending, you know, like many know. I don't know anything about it. And then they try to throw money at him. Well, maybe I know something.
1: You know what happened? You know, Scorsese was walking on a lot. He came across their set. He walked in just to watch. The director saw who it was. Says, "Would you like to be in a scene?" And of course, he immediately said yes.
2: Yes.
1: And I probably did it for scale, or at least the food on the truck. Now, what about the movie I care about?
2: The movie you care about? Oh, you mean the Sheep Detectives? Are we going to talk about that again?
1: Yes, the Sheep Detectives. We can't talk about it too much. I can't get past the concept of this movie being sold.
2: You know, I was in a movie theater today, and it's drawing people in, and it's third and fourth week. It's just doing tremendous business, $47 million in the U.S. and Canada, which is pretty good for
1: That's
2: an oddball
1: good.
2: Movie where sheep talk, and most of the cast, you know, it's CGI. There's even a chicken that crosses the road. It still doesn't answer why the chicken crossed the road, but the sheep won't cross the road, but the chicken does, and it's a laugh out loud moment. But yeah, it's great. I mean, Hugh Jackman thinks these sheep can hear him, and evidently they can. They not only can they hear him, they talk too. It is hilarious.
1: Yeah, I can't get back. I assume nobody hears anything from a day ago, so I'm going to repeat my concern about this movie. Somebody had to pitch it. Somebody had to go into people with spreadsheets and MBAs and say, here's the movie we'd like to produce. It's about sheep that listen to their shepherd. The shepherd reads them stories to keep them calm. Okay, that part I buy. And then the shepherd gets murdered. And then the sheep who love this guy go, okay, well, we have to find his murderer. And, oh, it's Hugh Jackman, not an obscure British guy. It's freaking Hugh Jackman. Here's Hugh Jackman as a goat herder, sheep herder. Okay, sell that. Hugh Jackman as a sheep herder. And, oh, by the way, the sheep listen and speak, and then they go to find his murderer. How did that get sold? How the hell did that get sold? And then now you, a legitimate critic, I think, telling me that it works. You're telling me this works?
2: Yes, it's great fun. It's great fun. And maybe one day you'll be able to go see it at some point.
1: I'm going to see it this week.
2: Oh, good, good.
1: Because my 14-year-old refused. She wanted to see The Mandalorian. She took her Yoda with her.
2: Of course.
1: Yeah.
2: You got it.
1: Probably in a theater full of kids with Yodas. Well, it's always exciting, Mateus. Do you have any other thoughts for Memorial Day? And I appreciate you being with us.
2: Well, it's a somber day, and often I think how many people like to thank all of our armed forces, living and those that we remember today. But truly, this, as you well know, started as Decoration Day, which was a holiday right after the Civil War that started when people would go and decorate the graves of the Union soldiers. They didn't decorate the graves of the Confederate soldiers, although the Confederates had their own similar service. But it wasn't until after World War I, the Great War, that they came up with Memorial Day, and they started, I think, popularizing the idea after about 1930. Movie theater trailers would show from the 30s talking about the losses in those different battles up to that time, San Juan Hill, all those places. And it's just as President Lincoln said in his Gettysburg Address, just a marvelous and sacred and so beautiful and painful ultimate sacrifice that some willingly have gave.
1: Mateus Boom Boom in Hollywood. It's why I've never quite, I can't get past looking at somebody on Memorial Day and saying, Happy Memorial Day. No, it's not a Happy Memorial Day. We need a better salutation for Memorial Day. Mateus, how do we find you online?
2: At Mateus Bumballs Hollywood on Facebook, Walter. That's M-A-T-I-A-S. B-O-M-B-A-L, apostrophe S, Hollywood, just like the city I'm telephoning from, and you may find that on Facebook, Mateus Bumballs Hollywood. Thanks.
1: 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It's amazing to me, WABC in New York, KMOX in St. Louis, KDKA, and WGN in Chicago. Mateus, thank you very much. Sterling, with you. The Other Side of Midnight, Red Apple Audio Networks, my wife, shockingly, who's never involved with my show. By the way, I can do this show because she does not listen. If she listened, there's no way I could do this show. Sometimes I say to her, don't you ever want to listen to my show? She goes, I hear your show all day. And that's it. That's the end of the conversation. She never listens, and therefore we can talk about things that we care about. In fact, why don't I find one of them here? Oh, here.
0: Lesbians in space, space, space, the other side of midnight. Lesbians in space, space, space.
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7: Extra. A play put on at a Chicago public school on the South Side has drawn a lot of controversy. A group of African American legislators in Illinois calling on the school to be held accountable, including Democratic State Senator Lakeisha Collins, who's the chair of the Illinois Black Caucus. She's denouncing a Carver High School performance that depicted Latino students auctioning off black students as slaves.
8: CPS, when I heard their initial response to this, was unacceptable. CPS needs to hold them all accountable. I want to know who viewed it, and I think the public should know that.
7: She says she was horrified watching the video from a 2025 Black History Month assembly. Collins went on to say the play minimizes the trauma that her ancestors endured while pitting minority communities against each other. I'm James Flippin, and this is the Worldwide News Network.
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6: The Other Side of Midnight with Walter Sterling.
1: You do wrong that you're sharing this time with me. There surely are better things you can do. Gene in the Bronx, welcome to The Other Side of Midnight with Walter Sterling at 800-848-9222. Welcome to the big show, Gene.
10: Good evening, Mr. Sterling. I'm very pleased to make your acquaintance on the radio. I'm a veteran. I served in the United States Army from 1961 to 1964. I'm a ham operator also, and my call sign is WA2 Delta Delta Charlie, WA2 DDC. And during part of the my tour, which was in Schwabach, Germany, I was in a tank outfit. And I also had a secret clearance, and I was on the radio sending secret messages. They also made me a radio operator there, surprisingly. They were trying to teach me, when I went into the service, they were trying to teach me the Morse code. I already knew it.
1: respect, my friend. You know Morse code. That prevented me from getting many licenses. There was no way I could learn the Morse code. Which branch were you in, Gene?
10: I was in the U.S. Army. I was in the Army.
1: Where did you serve? Where did you serve?
10: I served in Schwabach, Germany.
1: Whoa.
10: I was in Schwabach, Germany, and I was there for like nearly 3 years. And my call sign there was Delta DL4TW. I was a ham operator at the same time. Went to Germany. I tried to get my license in Germany while I was serving. And since my call sign was WA2DDC here in New York, but when I went to Germany, I was able to get the call sign changed when I showed my American license, and they gave me the call sign Delta Lima 4 Tango Whiskey, DL4TW.
1: Gene, well, you heard Edward's also a ham. Thank you very much for calling
10: tonight. Yeah, I heard it.
1: 800-848-9222, 800-848-9222. Gary, welcome to the other side of midnight. Hi, Gary.
11: Yes, hi, Walter. I wanted to speak about a gentleman that I knew who was my parents' landlord in Irvington, New Jersey. His name was Ralph Pezza. And Ralph never spoke about what he did in World War II.
1: None of them did.
11: None of them. And when he passed away, we went to his funeral in Burlington County, where there's a cemetery where a lot of New Jersey veterans were placed. He did not die in the war, but I didn't know until that day that Ralph had been in a MASH hospital. And when they were attacked by German platoons, he was a man who was able to find his way out and get over a hill. And I'm amazed. For 2 days, Ralph single-handedly managed to move from place to place with whatever weapons he could find to hold those platoons back. And until he could get aid. And single-handedly, this man did, you know, and I knew him all my life since I'm a kid, you know? And he held back those German soldiers for 2 days on no sleep and until reinforcements came. And I'm still in awe of what he did.
1: Gary, thank you very much for the call. I appreciate it. At 800-848-9222, thank you for the call, Gary. How many times have you and I known veterans of World War II, Korea, who won't talk about it? They don't tell the story. That's why you and I need to carry these stories and share these stories. And it's the only way they stay alive, but they must stay alive because American military are the bravest in the world. We are the best equipped in the world. We are the most strategic in the world. But more importantly, I think it's safe to say we're fighting for something that matters, which is freedom, freedom of speech, freedom of expression, freedom to come and go as we please. You realize how many countries it's still really hard to just leave? How many countries it's really hard to just get in? All of the idiots who came over our borders and came into America over the past few years without permission, do you know that if you cross the border into North Korea, you want to go visit, you just want to see North Korea, you cross the border into North Korea, you will be killed that day. That's it. That's how they manage their border. You will be killed that day. Until very recently, if you lived in Russia or if you're living in Cuba, you can't just leave. You're not going to leave. That's why they have all those boat lifts out of Cuba. That's why thousands of kids have died in the Atlantic Ocean trying to get here. We come and go as we please. Right there. That's why I don't want to hear any whining about President Trump's picture being on the passport. That's just fine. He can have his picture on the passport anytime. If you have a story about a veteran or if you're a veteran, We'll take a few minutes and you and I can talk about that. I would enjoy hearing it at 800-848-9222, 800-848-9222. Coming up, 3i Atlas. That strange meteor thing in the sky is acting bizarrely. Coming up in just seconds.
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14: In a rush for a peace deal. Fox News, I'm Sue Guzman. President Trump says the deal to end the conflict with Iran is nearly finalized. But as we hear from Fox's Ashley Hogan, the president is not in a rush and vows to take his time to achieve results.
15: One senior administration official tells Fox the deal is 95% of the way there, but that this is not something that will happen today or tomorrow. And that source telling Fox that the president says that could mean 5, 6, or 7 days. President Trump says that these negotiations are proceeding. He told his team not to rush. And if he makes a deal with Iran, it would be one that is unlike what the Obama administration had made in the past. So this source also telling Fox that they see this as an opportunity to bring down the costs for Americans at the same time, ensure that Iran does not have a nuclear capability in the future.
14: Iran will reportedly reopen the Strait of Hormuz as part of the deal, although Iranian state media is casting doubt on that. In exchange, the U.S. will reportedly end its blockade of Iranian ports. President Trump says any deal must include removing Iran's stockpile of enriched uranium. Firefighters working to prevent a crisis as a chemical tank at GKN Aerospace Transparency Systems plant could explode as pressure is building inside. Thousands of residents ordered to evacuate. We have more from Fox's Ashley Strohmeyer.
15: The risk of a major explosion at a Southern California aerospace plant is potentially lower. This after authorities say they found a crack in an overheating storage tank that could help relieve pressure. The tank started failing Thursday, forcing about 50,000 people to evacuate. Firefighters have been spraying the tank with water to cool the chemicals inside. Now, that plant is located about 40 miles south of Los Angeles.
14: No injuries reported. Air monitoring tests have found pollution to be within normal limits, and residents have filed a lawsuit against the company Saturday out of concern for the value of their homes. 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
14: Ukrainian President Vladimir Zelensky says Russia used a powerful Oreshnik ballistic missile in a mass attack on Kyiv. This marks the third time the missile, which is capable of carrying nuclear or conventional warheads, has been used in Ukraine. At least 4 people were killed and more than 100 others injured. A lot of Americans are staying home this Memorial Day due to high gas prices.
18: Hawker Research found that 4 in 10 Americans won't travel anywhere this summer. Some who are hitting the road are skimping elsewhere.
19: The fun money goes towards the gas, I guess.
18: A Bank of America study found that nearly 10% of travelers are actually canceling a summer vacation because of high gas prices. The national average for a gallon of gas was at $4.55 at the start of the holiday weekend, according to AAA, compared to $3.19 last year. AAA is still predicting a record-breaking 45 million Americans will fly or drive this weekend. Airbnb says a third of summer travelers are staying closer to home to save, noting the trend of playcations, staying at cheaper fun spots like rural retreats. Caroline Shively, Fox News.
14: Swedish race car driver Felix Rosenquist passed David Malukas on the last lap to win the Indy 500 at the Indianapolis Motor Speedway Sunday, the closest win in the race's history at 2/100ths of a second.
20: To be able to have a finish like that is just, I think that itself on any track is a massive win for me, but to do it here at Indy in front of this magical set of all these fans and a lot of Swedish fans as well.
14: Now, Rosenquist was named IndyCar Rookie of the Year in 2019. Nine-story building under construction in the city north of the Philippine capital collapsed, leaving at least one Malaysian tourist dead and 21 workers trapped. 24 were able to safely evacuate hundreds of people, and officers are assisting in those rescue efforts. The collapse occurred in a crowded neighborhood near a former U.S. Air Force base. I'm Sue Guzman. This is Fox News.
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1: All right, ladies and gentlemen, you know what that means. It means it's time for you to pick up your kazoo and join in. There we go.

0: in the 18-wheeler on a three-day holiday, the four-wheeler having to deal with your relatives for 3 days. It's just you and me, buddy. The kids are asleep in the back. Your wife has passed out from Bloody Marys. Walter Sterling, 800-848-9222 with Jay in Cincinnati. Welcome to the other side of midnight. Jay, congratulations, you got through.
1: Walter, you deserve hazardous duty pay.
0: Why is that?
1: You can handle it all, man.
0: Wow.
1: You can handle it all.
0: Wow. You know why? By the way, you know why, Jay? If you think that, if you imagine that, because I have three daughters and two female cats. And when I go to the ER or to a doctor, a serious type doctor, not the GP, but a serious doctor, and somebody looks at me and goes, "Do you feel safe at home?" I go, "No, I don't feel safe at home. I have three daughters and two female cats. How would you feel?" That ends that conversation.
1: The cats can attack you. I know how that is. I got two of them myself. Two cats.
0: Girls or boys? Girls or boys?
1: No, two cats. Don't have any children myself.
0: No, sir, the cats.
1: Both, a male and a female.
0: Now, does the male pee?
1: No, he's pretty well trained. I let him out quite a bit, and he does his business outside and inside. But he definitely uses the litter box. He trained himself.
0: You're lucky, because my male cat that we've had for 10 years, and I have to say, was given to me by Howard and Beth Stern, but I didn't know that it peed. After 10 years, it still goes in the litter box, except its definition of a litter box is very different than yours and mine.
1: Yep. Well, mine goes out and marks his territory. I've seen him spray outside. I've got a bamboo patch out back.
0: Yeah.
1: So he sprays around his territory. So he's a mean old farm cat, kind of adjusted inside.
0: Thank you for telling me that story. Thank you, sir. Now, do you have a World War II story about a relative? Is that what you've got?
1: I do.
0: Go ahead. Take your time and tell it, because it's Memorial Day.
1: Yes, my uncle was also from Irvington, New Jersey. My father was born there also. And being born on the East Coast, they were excellent swimmers. They were both in the Navy. But we lost my great uncle, in a PT boat out in the Pacific. Talk about hazardous duty. They had three supercharged V12 Packard engines, 4,500 horsepower, and I imagine that was some hazardous duty, but unfortunately we lost him out in the Bougainville.
0: Now, what branch was he in?
1: He was in submarine school. He was an excellent student, and he got to choose his duty, so he wanted to get on a PT boat. PT boats were brand new, the motor patrol boats, and it seemed like something he wanted to do. It was very hazardous, that duty was.
0: Now, you mentioned it just now, but I missed it. Where was he? Where did he lose his life?
1: Bougainville, yes.
0: Where is that?
1: That's in the South Pacific. It's one of those terrible places, one of those islands that they got stuck on a sandbar, and Japanese shore patrol set up mortars, and they unfortunately, his 90-day wonder officer got him stuck on a sandbar, but those things happen.
0: Well, Jay, I'm grateful for this story. Thank you very much for sharing it with us. On the other side of midnight at 800-848-9222. Thank you, Jay. 800-848-9222. 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
3: Confessions of a retired NYPD detective.

Hey, Walter. On tonight's episode of Confessions of a Retired Detective, I'd like to explain a little bit about how the NYPD staffs large demonstrations or events during the holidays. So I worked in plain clothes in the Organized Crime Control Bureau. And what would happen is every Memorial Day, Labor Day, 4th of July, you name it, they would throw us in uniform for the day and we would get sent out to these places. And it didn't matter where in the city. So for argument's sake, my base of operations was in the Bronx. A day or two before Memorial Day coming up, you'd get a notification. It'd usually be about 15 guys in your office that you were to be report out to Coney Island on Memorial Day. They'd want you there at 9 o'clock in the morning. So we get up to the Bronx office about 7:30. We'd throw on our uniforms, or the bag as we would call it. We would jump into one of our unmarked cars and we would drive the hour and a half all the way out to Brooklyn to get there by 9. So we would get out there and there'd be detectives from all different specialized units, none of which are happy to be thrown in uniform and away from their cases. And then they line you up in groups of 8, and hopefully you brought a supervisor with you, because that's where it can get hairy if you get assigned a supervisor from patrol. And the patrol supervisors, the captains, the inspectors, they don't trust detectives because they considered us prima donnas and they were on our butts the entire time. So after they count us up and you get assigned a supervisor, they threaten you. We want to see you out there. If anyone's hiding, you're going to get a command discipline. We're going to give you charges and specifications. They read everybody the Riot Act. Then what usually happens is you go out to your post. Your supervisor usually gives everybody an hour meal and you whack it up during the day. Now, granted, you got there at 9 o'clock in the morning and you started at 7:30, but you're not going to leave there until the night shift comes in. And if there's a shooting or a stabbing, you could be there all night. And when you work in Coney Island on Memorial Day, anything can happen. There's always lost kids, fights, stabbings, heat exhaustion, and you're standing on your feet all day and you're really hot. And there's no place to hide or get any, you know, dip into a store and just kind of enjoy the air conditioning for a couple of minutes. A couple of times I got assigned over by the freak show. That was wild, because not only are the freaks crazy, but the people that go and want to watch the actor are a little off too. Then when you get dismissed late into the night, you got to drive all the way back to your office with the unmarked car, return it, get out of your uniform, change into plain clothes, and then drive home. So that's just a little insight into what it's like to work a detail for the New York City Police Department. For more behind-the-scenes NYPD stories, be sure to pick up my new book, NYPD, Behind the Blue Wall of Silence, available on Amazon. I'm retired detective-turned-author Vic Ferrari with Walter Sterling on the other side of

0: 800-848-9222 with Ken in Chicago. Welcome to the other side of midnight.
1: Good evening. Good morning. How are you?
0: Excited to talk to you, Ken. You have a veteran story for me.
1: Yeah, you know, we, my wife and I, a few years ago, went out to Hawaii, and you know, we wanted to go see the Arizona Memorial. And his cousin is on the Arizona, and he lost his life on that day. He was a gunner's mate, and it's interesting that you look at the wall. Our name is unusual, and you see Smith, Smith, Smith, Smith, Smith, Smith, Smith, probably 100 Smiths on the ship. And then there's our last name, and then it goes to the next name after that. But it's a little chilling when you see your name up on the wall there. And I'm not quite sure that it was a good thing that we went to go see the Arizona. I mean, I'm a big World War II history geek and enjoy all that. But it was kind of hit home a little bit. Not that I ever knew him or met him, but does have our last name, and it was my dad's cousin.
0: I appreciate that perspective. It's one we never hear. And very thoughtful of you to share it with us tonight, Ken. Thank you very much for calling from Chicago, from WGN land with Walter Sterling. 800-848-9222. When I've gone to memorials and I've seen people's names there who I knew, when I go to the 9/11 memorial and I see Jim Paul and I see New York City Fire Department Captain Jim Brown, well, those are tough things to see. That makes it more real than the loss. That actually makes it worse than the loss. I feel that it's important to feel horrible about some things. I feel it's okay to look at those memorials, to go through that pain, to go through that suffering, and experience that. That's why we have Memorial Day. With Marlene in New Jersey, welcome to the other side of midnight at 800-848-9222. Hi, Marlene. Memorial Day thoughts.
2: Well, I got a letter from the military about my husband died from Agent Orange in Vietnam. He died from exposure to herbicides.
0: Now, when did you get the letter, Marlene? When did that come?
2: Very recently. Yeah.
0: When did he die? Well, I'm sorry, I'm confused. When did he die?
2: Oh, he died in 2005.
0: And you just got the letter explaining what happened now?
2: Well, they're now saying he did die from all the herbicides.
0: Right.
2: And you should see the list of conditions that he died from.
0: Are you concerned it took them so long to tell you?
2: It's good I'm still alive. We have one son, and our son was only 12 years old when my husband, his father, died from having been exposed to Agent Orange and being in Vietnam. Yep. You should see this list of conditions.
0: Why don't you email that to me? Would you email me that letter? Can you scan that and email it to me?
2: Honest to God, I don't do email. I'm elderly and I don't do email. And my son had a computer, but now it's no good.
0: He
2: needs a new one.
0: No, it's none of my business. I just thought it would be interesting to see that list, Marlene. And I'm sorry, you don't sound old. That's why I knew for sure you could do it. But Marlene, bless you. Thank you very much for calling the other side of midnight at 800-848-9222. Talking about your Memorial Day, the thoughts you have in your family on Memorial Day, 800-848-9222. Coming up, we're going to share stories about 3i Atlas. You know what 3i Atlas is? 3i Atlas is this bizarre meteor comet, they're not sure, that's floating in a way that no comet meteor has ever done before. And it's getting closer and closer to us. And it just started to change. It changed its color. It changed its speed. And you and I will have details about that. Plus, we'll go over the UFO files that were released. And then an amazing list. We're going to go over the 20 most popular conspiracy theories today. And I'm going to share them with you. And then you're going to have to guess which conspiracy theory most Americans actually believe. I'm inclined to believe most of them. Usually when there's a theory, a conspiracy that just won't go away, that's because it's driven by facts. That's because it's driven by truth. And that's usually terrifying. But you and I will talk about that. You won't believe the conspiracy theory that most Americans actually believe. When I read it, I say, it can't be true, but it's true. And you and I will go over that soon. That's coming up with Walter Sterling on the other side of midnight. 800-848-9222. 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

0: How do you feel the show is progressing? Are you satisfied with it, or would you like to take it over?
1: Would I like to take it over?
0: Yes.
1: No, you have to continue on, and I'll just lay in bed and try to fall asleep.
0: Are you on a speakerphone? Because you can't do that.
1: Okay, hold on. Hello?
0: Much better, Mike. Much better.
1: Okay.
0: Now, okay, tell me your story. Tell me your veteran story, please, sir.
1: My father was in the South Pacific during World War II, and they had this island hopping campaign, is what they called it. He started in the Philippines, and most of his stay was in the Solomon Islands. But in between, they did this island hopping, and he was on one of these islands. He realized that the unit was on already on the island that his cousin belonged to. His cousin that he would go to Brooklyn Dodger games all summer long. And so he went looking for his cousin and found him. And he was playing cards, and he sat in for a few hands. And then my father had to ship out. And he was really happy he got to see his cousin. And then it turns out that would be the last time he saw him, because his cousin got killed in action.
0: And where was that?
1: Well, it was in an island somewhere between New Guinea and the Solomon Islands in the South Pacific. I can't give you the name of the island. Like I said, there's so many islands there.
0: My father said
1: it was a situation where they didn't know if they were surrounding the Japanese or if the Japanese were surrounding them. And
0: What branch was he in, Mike? What branch of the
1: Army? Army.
0: All right, Mike. Listen, thank you for sharing that story. I appreciate it on Memorial Day. Thank you, Mike. 800-848-9222. 800-848-9222. Veterans' stories. Stories on Memorial Day. Stories we only hear today. And I think they're important. I think it's important that we name names. We name branches of the military and where a person passed away. This thank you for your service. I've asked enough veterans about thank you for your service, and they always kind of like look away. That's really not the best thing to say, because they didn't work for you. They worked for you in general, but not for you specifically, and it bothers them. What they told me to say was thank you for my freedom of speech. And I'm like, okay, that I can say. 800-848-9222. Let's go to space, and let's explore this amazing entity which is circling near us, around us, not going in a normal orbit, not going in a way they have ever seen a meteor or a comet behave in history. It is frightening what is happening to the three-eye atlas, whatever that is. It's starting to speak. Did you hear what I said? The three-eye atlas, meteor, comet, it's starting to speak.
2: Breaking news. Breaking news. The impossible has just happened in space. Scientists around the world are in shock after detecting strange pulse waves coming directly from the mysterious object 3I Atlas, an interstellar body that seems to defy every known law of physics. These transmissions are being emitted at 1,420 megahertz, the same frequency used by SETI to search for extraterrestrial life. Coincidence? Highly unlikely. The pulses follow a mysterious sequence. 8-13-8-5-13-8, and no one can explain what it means. And now, 3I Atlas has just become brighter and bluer than the sun itself. When it reached perihelion on October 29, it suddenly changed color, releasing high-energy particles as if something was awakening. NASA astronomers and even Harvard astrophysicist Avi Loeb have confirmed it. The object is transforming. What once seemed like just a comet now glows with an intense blue light.
0: And it wasn't always called a comet. Sometimes it was called a meteor. Others say, hey, that's a satellite from another solar system. It's the first object that's come into our solar system in our lifetime that science is saying, NASA is saying, That's not from our solar system. That's from outside of our solar system. And it is the first

0: first one that we've been able to successfully identify. It's not a dumb rock. It's coming alive. Listen to this again, and let me know how you feel.
1: Breaking news. The impossible has just happened in space. Scientists around the world are in shock after detecting strange pulse waves coming directly from the mysterious object 3I Atlas, an interstellar body that seems to defy every known law of physics. These transmissions are being emitted at 1,420 megahertz, the same frequency used by SETI to search for extraterrestrial life. Coincidence? Highly unlikely. The pulses follow a mysterious sequence. 8-13-8-5-13-8, and no one can explain what it means. And now, 3I Atlas has just become brighter and bluer than the sun itself. When it reached perihelion on October 29, it suddenly changed color, releasing high-energy particles as if something was awakening. NASA astronomers and even Harvard astrophysicist Avi Loeb have confirmed it. The object is transforming. What once seemed like just a comet now glows with an intense blue light.
0: The SETI. When we send out signals into space, we go at a specific frequency, and it is answering in that same frequency. Not a random event. Impossible for it to be random. Think of the spectrum of sounds. Think of the spectrum of frequencies. It's answering our satellites, our radio antennas, the SETIs. It's answering the same frequency. It's communicating. You saw Close Encounters. It's like that. Walter Sterling is on the Red Apple Audio Networks. On the Other Side of Midnight, that's the name of the show, and you and I are on WGN in Chicago. WGN in Chicago, run by Sean Compton, a mercurial man. And their great program director, and Lee Harris, put us on WGN in Chicago. And we're on KDKA in Pittsburgh, KMOX in St. Louis, on the poor people of St. Louis. Oh, my gosh. There, I do a Sunday syndicated show that starts at 10, let's see, 9 p.m. Central. That runs on KMOX, and now this show runs on KMOX. I'm on KMOX for about 18 hours a night, and they'll wake up to that as soon as Wide Orbit wakes up.
1: Breaking news. The impossible has just happened in space. Scientists around the world are in shock after detecting strange pulse waves coming directly from the mysterious object 3I Atlas, an interstellar body that seems to defy every known law of physics. These transmissions are being emitted at 1,420 megahertz, the same frequency used by SETI to search for extraterrestrial life. Coincidence? Highly unlikely. The pulses follow a mysterious sequence. 8-13-8-5-13-8, and no one can explain what it means. And now, 3I Atlas has just become brighter and bluer than the sun itself. When it reached perihelion on October 29, it suddenly changed color, releasing high-energy particles as if something was awakening. NASA astronomers and even Harvard astrophysicist Avi Loeb have confirmed it. The object is transforming. What once seemed like just a comet now glows with an intense blue light.
0: Walter Sterling with you all night. This is major news. Everything about the UFO story of the past 2.5 weeks is a historic and important event. It is not about, gee, there should have been bigger craft. When can we see alien bodies? Why are we just seeing little dots on the screen? It looks like bad surveillance video from a cop interrogation room in 1950. Looks like Dragnet. These videos look like Dragnet. Why is it that the U.S. government cannot take videos as good as our iPhones? Why is that? That's where people are focused. Let me sum up in one word that reaction. Stupid. What has happened is the first time in United States history is the U.S. government is saying, yes, we know about this. Yes, we have files. Here are the videos. Here are the files. This is what we know so far. By the way, we're going to release more. Why is this important? They've never done it before. It's the first time in history that the United States government and military, and please note, these are being released by the Department of War, not the Department of State, Commerce, Agriculture. It's coming out of the Department of War. Why is it coming out of the Department of War? Because, first alert, scary things in the sky, weird laser-type lights across the earth. First response is, do we have to defend ourselves? Is this a hostile action by something we don't understand? It goes to the Department of War. That's why they have the videos. That's why they have the information, because it's their job to keep you safe and to keep me safe. When they release these files, it's because their job was to make sure that these were not attacking us and to identify what they are. And if they can't identify it, okay, finally they say we can't identify it. But more importantly, they are admitting, the Department of War is admitting it exists. You'll recall an hour and a half ago, the United States government did not acknowledge UFOs at all. They didn't say, yes, they're there. We don't know what they are. No, they. I believe most of the delay is they were afraid to say, we don't know what it is. They would not give us a sense of security if they said, we don't know what it is. They believe it is their job to give us a sense of security. It is their job to give us a sense of security, but at some point, they just had to say, okay, we've explored, we've looked at these for 50 years, 30 years, 20 years, and we don't know what it is. Maybe you know what it is. They didn't ask for our advice, but it's there. The United States government and the Department of War, for the first time, is saying, we are entering the conversation. That's never happened before. That's the news. Forget about that it's dots on the screen or crop circles or it's all in black and white or it looks like TikToks. Who cares? They're saying, we know something is there. We're investigating it. We're studying it. Next round, maybe there will be bodies. Maybe they will acknowledge formally that there are many different types of bodies, that there are many different types of UFOs. I don't know. But the point is, this is the first time in history that the U.S. government is saying, yes, this is true. Now, the Three-Eye Atlas is a very bizarre event. This is a body in space, the size of most meteors, the size of most comets, except it doesn't have a tail like a comet. It isn't acting like a comet, and it's not acting like a meteor. Meteors don't change course. They just go straight to kill dinosaurs. Their job is to kill dinosaurs. The minute that's done, they move on, and they attack Venus. That's all that happens. This is a body in space that is changing course. This is a body in space that sometimes has jets, sometimes has tails, but not always. It's acting much more like a vehicle. It's acting much more like a rocket ship, a saucer. It seems to have a guidance system. It's changing color. This is causing concern. This is a puzzle. Plus, it is emitting a frequency. And the frequency is the same frequency that the SETI telescopes, the SETI radar sends out from us, the radio signals that we send out to attract attention. Well, maybe it worked. Maybe we've attract attention. Maybe we've attract the Three-Eye Atlas.
1: Breaking news. The impossible has just happened in space. Scientists around the world are in shock after detecting strange pulse waves coming directly from the mysterious object Three-Eye Atlas, an interstellar body that seems to defy every known law of physics. These transmissions are being emitted at 1,420 megahertz, the same frequency used by SETI to search for extraterrestrial life. Coincidence? Highly unlikely. The pulses follow a mysterious sequence. 8, 13, 8, 5, 13, 8. One can explain what it means. And now, Three-Eye Atlas has just become brighter and bluer than the sun itself. When it reached perihelion on October 29, it suddenly changed color, releasing high-energy particles as if something was awakening. NASA astronomers and even Harvard astrophysicist Avi Loeb have confirmed it. The object is transforming. What once seemed like just a comet now glows with an intense blue light.
0: It seems to be awakening slowly, much like waking up a teenager. It's Memorial Day, and you and I are giving credence and thanks to members of our family who served in the military, changed our family, changed our lives, kept us safer. And we can share those stories at 800-848-9222. You and I will talk more about UFOs in seconds. 800-848-9222 with Jason in Panama City. Yes, let's hear about your great uncle. Thank you for calling, Jason. Hi.
2: Hey, how you doing?
0: Okay, buddy.
2: Yes, yeah, a story about my great uncle, World War II. 18, I think he was 18 or 19. He signed up to be in the forestry. He was going to Papua New Guinea to work in the forestry service, not military. And he went from Georgia to California, did some training there. They shipped him to Hawaii. So he boarded a naval ship to head out to Papua New Guinea. 3 days after they left, Pearl Harbor was attacked. They said, raise your right hand. You're now U.S. Naval enlisted. And during that time, that same day he wasn't forced to join, their ship went down. It was attacked. And the Japanese picked him up. And they took him, I forgot what island it was, and held him hostage for 3 days. They stripped him, all their clothes off, made him hold their rifle above their head. Anybody that dropped their rifle, they unalived him. And the ones that survived, he was sunburned, everything. They shipped him off to the Burma Railroad, where he was a prisoner of war for all 4 years of the war, as a prisoner of war building the Burmese Railroad, all the way to the final days. Where they were showing, the Japanese were showing how great that they are during the time, and they put them in uniforms, had media out there showing, hey, these are our prisoners, but we're treating them right, gave them all bananas to eat. They had like a bunch of bananas that they were hanging up on their belts and while they were working on the railroad. Well, when the cameramen went away, anybody who ate the bananas, again, they were also unalived. So what they were doing is, they had to get rid of the prisoners, so they were taking them on a train, and that was going to be their final. All the prisoners knew that they were headed to be executed. And my uncle was 6'4", and he was blocking some of the guards while four other prisoners jumped out of the window. Two of them passed away when they jumped out of the window. Other two made it to get help, and they were told them where they were headed and stopped them from being executed. And he did get a gold star for that. And he ended up passing away due to complications from that. But he did live up until, I think it was 91 or 92, he passed away. But he did die from complications related to malnutrition for 4 years.
0: Yes, imagine the hell of having to work that hard in that climate and be starved. Your uncle was a very brave and strong man, and I thank you for the story, Jason. That's an amazing and horrible story. Thank you. Anna in Manhattan, welcome to the other side of midnight at 800-848-9222. Hello.
3: Hello, the best show in New York. I had a cousin who went to Vietnam, very smart guy. He had a big job in Manhattan, but somewhere he joined the army. And then he was over there, and when he came home, he got Agent Orange. And he had three sons, and the three sons got it, too. It was very bad. And they moved from Jersey, too.
0: Now, what branch of the military was he in, Anna?
3: The Army.
0: He was
3: a big officer in the Army.
0: And where was he stationed?
3: Vietnam.
0: Yes. I'm very glad you told me about this. Thank you very much for your call at 800-848-9222. Thank you for the call. The challenge, for especially for Vietnam veterans, is they need to be told welcome home. Because when they came back from Vietnam, they were treated horribly, as though they had started the war, as though they hadn't stopped the war. They were just treated horribly. I hear nonsense today about how our country has never been more divided, never been more divided. I'm like, well, let's start with the Civil War. That was a pretty good divide. But then all during Vietnam, from 1965 to 1970, there were dinner tables where nobody talked to each other. The teenagers did not talk to their parents. Their parents, who had served in Korea, could not understand why their sons and daughters did not want to serve the United States in Vietnam. They didn't get it. There was this incredible divide at the time, much worse than today. Today, you say, I voted freely to somebody, and you're ostracized by half your friends. Mark in Illinois, welcome to The Other Side of Midnight with Walter Sterling. 800-848-9222. This is how a radio show all night is supposed to sound, Mark. Welcome to the show.
4: Yes, it sounds like my radio station to me.
0: Right.
4: Anyway,
0: you,
4: yeah, I was calling in my memories of my dad. He passed away last year. He was 94, and, you know, I'm going through all his stuff and everything. Yeah, I knew he was in the Korean War, but then I seen all kind of medals and stuff like that, but he never really talked about it. I guess that's like a thing, but...
0: They never talk about it. No, Mark, tell me. So they never talk about it. Tell me the medals you found about your dad. What a wonderful thing to be able to learn about your father. Go ahead and tell us about that.
4: Right. I'd say I'm still investigating, you know, what these medals were. But he got a lot of medals, and he was drafted. But he always, this is like on the lighter side, the only story he really fascinated and told me, because he was in like...
0: Mark, all right, well, we look forward to your story, and I look forward to your story. If you have a relative or you are a veteran, this is the day, Memorial Day. These are American stories. These are the most important stories we have, because this is why we're here. Because of the work of these men and women, we're here because of what they did in places you and I will never visit, in wars and conflicts you and I will never understand. And I did some homework for this show. I was looking up conspiracy theories, and I found the 20 most popular conspiracy theories in the United States. And the conspiracy theory that most people believe, I'm like, it can't be true. And I'll share that with you coming up. We'll go through the conspiracy theories, and then you try to figure out which is the one that most people believe. The other news, besides the UFO news, which we are getting to, is what happened with 3-Eye Atlas. 3-Eye Atlas is that strange body in space. Comet, meteor, not sure. It's not traveling like a meteor. Meteor is going a straight line, sort of. Comets have a tail. This has no tail. It's not going like a meteor. It's going like a spaceship, changing course, going in different rotations, going around different planets, but it's the first body in space that NASA says absolutely did not start in our solar system. I believe this week will go down in history because of 3-Eye Atlas as a major point in history. This will be the first time we've identified a body not from our solar system that is not behaving like a dumb rock. It's behaving like a rocket. It is answering our signals. We send out radio telegraph signals. We send out radio telegraph signals into space, hoping that something will hear them and respond. Well, something has.
1: Breaking news. The impossible has just happened in space. Scientists around the world are in shock after detecting strange pulse waves coming directly from the mysterious object 3-Eye Atlas, an interstellar body that seems to defy every known law of physics. These transmissions are being emitted at 1,420 megahertz, the same frequency used by SETI to search for extraterrestrial life. Coincidence? Highly unlikely. The pulses follow a mysterious sequence. 8, 5-13-8, 5-13-8, and no one can explain what it means. And now, 3-Eye Atlas has just become brighter and bluer than the sun itself. When it reached perihelion on October 29, it suddenly changed color, releasing high-energy particles as if something was awakening. NASA astronomers and even Harvard astrophysicist Avi Loeb have confirmed it. The object is transforming. What once seemed like just a comet now glows with an intense blue light.
0: It's an intergalactic mystery. It is an intergalactic mystery. You might have a theory about what it is. I believe what it is a very, very old spaceship that traveled here from outside of our solar system, loaded with electronics, loaded with surveillance material, capabilities to see what are we doing, how are we doing it, and to answer us. It found the frequency that our radio telescopes are sending out. It heard that. It adjusted its frequency automatically to ours. And now we're in sync. We're in sync with an intergalactic entity, spaceship, surveillance vehicle, monitoring us, answering us. Hey, we're on the same frequency here. Not a coincidence, not a possible coincidence. I say it's a spaceship, and it's been out there for a long time. What do you think? What is your feeling about it? I don't feel threatened by it. I don't think it's going to do anything bad to us. I think it's a research vehicle. What are those Earth things doing? What are those Earth things doing? And it's answering our call into space. 800-848-9222, 800-848-9222. I'm Walter Sterling. Coming up, you and I are going to discover the amazing exchange of events with Taylor Swift and Kelsey Travis. Plus, we have a lot of information about the UFO files that have come out and the most astonishing Homeowners Association meeting I have ever heard in my career. 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
10: Strippers on the loose on the other side of midnight. If you're running a gentleman's club, the one thing that can get you into huge trouble, there's many things that can get you into trouble, but this one is unforgivable. Yes, it's called tax fraud. Yeah, tax fraud. Kenneth Denning used to run a wonderful strip club in Tolland, Connecticut, called Electric Blue. And apparently there was sort of like some side money that was handled to Kenny. It was called Kenny's Cash. And Kenny's money usually was spent at casinos, usually driving down to Atlantic City. And who can blame him? Good times. Maybe going up to the Mohican Sun. I don't know where he was going. All I know, that's not that good. So he was picked up on that. And then they find out, oh, he's a pimp. He was prostituting out his gals and forcing them into compromising situations with Johns. Yeah, Johns. Johns are the guys that go out and get prostitutes. I don't know why they call them Johns. Maybe that's because they all say their name is John. I don't know. So there you go. So Mr. Denning made a guilty plea for a bunch of different charges. Yeah, it's one count of conspiracy to use an interstate facility to promote and facilitate prostitution. One count of conspiracy to defraud the Internal Revenue Service. That's unforgivable. One count of conspiracy to commit money laundering. And two counts of engaging in a monetary transaction in property derived from unlawful activity. Yeah, Denning could face up to 50 years behind bars for this. He pleaded guilty, says he's sorry. You know, he's 70. What do you want to do with this guy? 50 years, really? It was an innocent crime. He wasn't out hurting anybody. Yeah, put him in for a decade. Let him out. He'll be pushing 80. What is he going to do then? If he's married, his wife's probably not that happy with him. But, hey, maybe they have an arrangement. And a good arrangement it may be. From the Champagne Room, thinking about blackjack. I'm Velo Hool. Strippers on the loose. Walter Sterling, the other side of midnight. Red Apple Audio Network.
11: Walter Sterling, the other side of midnight.
0: Oh, look at this. This is an all-night radio show. This is how they're supposed to behave. You and I get to talk. We spend time together. 18-wheeler, 4-wheeler. The kids are asleep in the back going for, you went away for way too far, didn't you? You came home a day early. You're coming home a day early. Why? Because in the sunlight, you got a really good look at who you married. Looks like nothing like the person you married on that day. Now you're looking at the beach, at the lake, and you really see them, and you're like, no, we can go home whenever we want. Mo in New Jersey, welcome to the other side of midnight. Walter Sterling. Hello, Mo.
12: Hello, Walter. Real quick, after Pearl Harbor, my uncle went down and joined the Navy. He was only 16. He came back with the paperwork to my grandparents. He told my grandparents they were from school. They only spoke Italian. They signed the papers. He ended up in the Navy. They didn't hear from him for like 6 months. He ended up in the Pacific. My oldest aunt, his sister, eventually told my grandfather, and my grandfather said he was serving America.
0: And where was this? Where did he serve?
12: In the Pacific. He was on a cruiser, I think it was.
0: And which branch of the Army was he in?
12: The Navy. The Navy. He was a sailor.
0: How do you feel about that?
12: Well, we're all military. My father was in Vietnam. I was in Vietnam. My brother was in the Navy. All my cousins served in the military. So we've been doing it for a while.
0: And when I say welcome home, that's what you want to hear, isn't it?
12: No.
0: What do you want to hear?
12: I really don't want to hear nothing. It's kind of embarrassing when somebody says something like that.
0: Yes?
12: I remember when it started. When I used to, I'm 100% disabled. And my when I used to go to the VA hospital way back when, the other military person used to say, welcome home. And that was okay. But then when the civilians started saying it, it kind of lost everything.
0: I understand. I'm really glad you told me that. Thank you very much. And
12: well, thank you.
0: I have a peaceful Memorial Day. Thank you. Thank you. Thank you. Walter Sterling, 800-848-9222. We're taking advantage of Memorial Day in a quiet, sweet night where you and I get to talk about our hearts and our feelings and what happened in our family, the loss in our family because of their patriotism, caring about you and me, it's very special. And I'm grateful that you would share these stories with me at 800-848-9222. Other news, big news, that the 3i Atlas, it's a body in space that is not behaving the way it's supposed to. It's not behaving like a comet. It's not behaving like a meteor. And it is absolutely not from our solar system. It is the first time that NASA definitively is saying, there's this thing here, we don't know what it is. It is not behaving like a meteor. It is orbiting in a bizarre way. It is changing its direct trajectory on its own. That means it has its own propulsion. That means it's a rocket ship, a spaceship, a flying saucer. And now it's speaking. It is sending out signals, responding to the signals we send out. Earth sends out radio telegraph signals, radio telescope signals into the universe, and it's answering. Walter Sterling, the other side.
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14: Progress reported. I'm Deborah Valentine, Fox News. U.S. President Donald Trump says a proposed peace deal with Iran is 95% complete, although talks are continuing. U.S. Secretary of State Marco Rubio tells reporters before leaving New Delhi, India, that President Trump will not accept a bad deal from Tehran.
15: This issue, no one has done more, and no one has been more serious about the threat of a nuclear Iran than President Trump has been. And so I'm very confident, and we should all be very confident, that we're either going to have a good agreement or we're going to have to deal with it another way. We'd prefer to have a good agreement.
14: It also calls for the easing of restrictions on Iran's frozen assets and reopening its ports. A 60-day period for negotiations over Tehran's nuclear program is also proposed. If completed, the peace deal would end the joint U.S. military operation with Tehran, which began on February 28th. Ukraine's president says 4 people have died and hundreds were injured following a Russian missile and drone attack. Fox's Stephanie Bennett reports from London.
16: Russia targeting locations across the country, but mainly hitting in Kyiv. Roughly 30 residential buildings were damaged, including schools, one of the capital's oldest food markets, the Chernobyl Museum, a water supply facility, and National Art Museum. Ukrainian officials say Russia fired 90 missiles and around 600 drones. Zelensky said Russia also used the hypersonic Oryshnik ballistic missile on a city 50 miles south of the capital. Now, Zelensky, he wrote on X earlier today, in part, quote, "We are doing our best to achieve peace and protect people, everything. It is important that Ukraine is not alone. Decisions are needed from the United States, from Europe and others to make that old Oryshnik in Moscow finally utter the word peace."
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14: Chicago, the latest U.S. city to deal with a violent teen takeover.
20: Five Chicago police officers were hospitalized early Sunday morning after being struck by an 18-year-old driver during a teen takeover on the city's west side. Hundreds of minors had gathered to shut down the street when the driver hit the officers, eventually crashing into a squad car. The teen is in custody and the officers are in good condition. Last week, hundreds of officers were called to break up fights at a teen takeover in Long Branch, New Jersey. And officials in Seaside Heights, New Jersey are deploying a number of preventative measures this Memorial Day to try to keep the holiday violence free. Sue Guzman, Fox News.
14: President Trump pays tribute to America's fallen Monday at Arlington National Cemetery.
18: As is tradition for the Commander-in-Chief, President Trump will lead a wreath-laying ceremony at the Tomb of the Unknown Soldier at Arlington National Cemetery in Virginia. The president's Memorial Day speech comes as thousands of American soldiers, sailors, and airmen are deployed to the Middle East amid ongoing operations against Iran. 13 service members have been killed since the launch of Operation Epic Fury in February. President Trump says the war with Iran will be over soon. At the White House, Jared Halpern, Fox News.
14: Swedish racer Felix Rosenqvist passed David Malukas on the last lap to win the Indy 500 at Indianapolis Motor Speedway Sunday. It's the closest win in the race's history at 2/100th of a second. And Rosenqvist tells Fox's Garrett Tenney he's also celebrating another milestone becoming a parent.
21: It was going to be tough to bring our baby Stella here, 16 days old. So we decided that they were going to be home. So I'm just so happy, even, you know, becoming a father. Now, already then, I was like, whatever happens next, it's just a bonus.
14: Rosenqvist was named IndyCar Rookie of the Year in 2019. Alex Palou, last year's winner, finished seventh. I'm Deborah Valentine. This is Fox News.
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0: Oh, ladies and gentlemen, doesn't this feel right? This is what All Night Radio is supposed to be about. This is the great shift. This is our time. Our time. 800-848-9222. 800-848-9222 with Elizabeth in Orlando. Welcome to the other side of midnight, Elizabeth.
1: Hi, Walter. I wanted to tell you about my father, who fought in World War II. Now, for perspective, they had me much later in life. So it was very odd for most of my friends to know that my father was in World War II.
0: Sure.
1: He enlisted at 17 years old. He lied about his age to get into the U.S. Army, which later became the U.S. Army Air Force. And he was a flight engineer. So he was the guy who said whether the plane flew or didn't fly. He tried to be a pilot, but he got pneumonia, so that's what ended up happening. He's a flight engineer, and he flew as part of the Liberandos. I don't know if you know what that is.
0: I have no idea. What is that, Elizabeth? Tell us what that is.
1: The Liberandos were very famous because they flew very low over Ploesti in the Ploesti oil raids. I mean, they were just above these big oil tankers, oil fields, rather, and they blew those up regularly, but they would get shot down a lot. And my father didn't fly with his regular crew on his very last mission, and he was shot down. So when he was shot down, the plane was on fire, and everybody bailed out. But there was this young reporter on the plane who was scared to bail out of the plane. So my father put a parachute on him and pushed him out the door. And by that time, he was very low, the plane, and he landed and injured himself. And he found the rest of his crew. He also saw his best friend in the plane behind him burn on the way to the ground. His parachute caught on fire. So they walked to a farmhouse, and they were right on the border between Yugoslavia and Romania. He wasn't sure which country they were in. One was occupied. So he ended up, I forget which country it was myself, but the people took the crew in and then sold them to the Germans. So I don't know how much I'm going to tell this story, but when they captured them, because my father's dog tags said Catholic, they put him on a cross, took off all his clothes except for his underwear, put him on a cross, and paraded him down the public street. And that's how he began his captivity. They put them on trains with no food or water as the war progressed so that they could escape, you know, from being liberated. And he finally was liberated on Liberation Day. But he was locked in an oven by this one guy, and he picked the lock and got out. He also liked the Russians because the Russians were next door, and they would send in the guard dogs after the Russians, and the Russians would just throw their skins out the door, basically. So he had a lot.
0: Yes,
1: of respect
0: it
1: for
0: was
1: them.
0: It was horrendous what we did to each other, Elizabeth. I'm sorry about your dad. I'm sorry he experienced that, but I am grateful that you called and told us that story. Thank you very much for the call. 800-848-9222. Robert in North Carolina. Hi, Robert. How you doing?
2: Good morning, Walter.
0: Good morning.
2: Can you hear me?
0: Yes. Can you hear me?
2: Hello?
0: I hear you, buddy. Thanks for the call. Thank you very much. Steve in New Jersey, welcome to the other side of midnight. 800-848-9222. We're sharing veterans' stories. Your story as a veteran, relative stories as a veteran. This is the day to do it. And it's a sweet, quiet Monday morning. Perfect. Steve, welcome to the show.
3: Hey, Walter. I have some vet stories. I call them vet sounds. These are four different vets I've known who made it back, who didn't make the ultimate sacrifice, but who witnessed others make the ultimate sacrifice and my impression of how it impacted their lives. One was my great uncle, my godfather. He served in World War II in the Army Air Corps, the precursor to the Air Force. He was in New Guinea. So they got a day off And you can get leave much in those days, and then this happened to occur as the Japanese, I guess, were crossing through New Guinea to get into Australia. But in any way, he's walking with a nurse and a buddy of his, and a sniper kills his buddy and the nurse. He ducked. Now, he made it back, so he left the war, but I was led to believe that the war never really left him. He was different. My grandmother, his brother, who loved him very much, told me he was really never the same. I admired him. He was a tough guy, but so a lot of the other family, the rest of the family didn't seem to get it, right? But I was happy that he, the one person he seemed to talk a little bit about this day was to me, all right? Second was a guy, he was my neighbor. I knew him, it'll be 60 years this year. He served in the Korean War. He just passed away a few months ago at 94 and a half. He served in the Korean War. I only knew this in the last 5 or 10 years of his life. So I asked him one day. Again, all these stories, I had to ask these men. They wouldn't talk about it. But he told me about being in the battlefield in the Korean War and watching his fellow soldiers there get blown up for bombs that were hidden in the ground. He didn't say he watched them just get blown apart. He went all of a sudden just poof, and they were gone. All right. How I think it impacted his life, he came back and he lived life to its fullest. I mean, he worked hard, retired at 59, and he and what would be his wife of 70 years, they appeared to enjoy life. So he's the most positive of these four. Third guy was the guy, he was my physics teacher in my senior year of high school. He served in the Vietnam War, tank division. So again, this was in the late 70s. We were all becoming aware of, you know, just how horrific the Vietnam War was. And so we asked him one day, what was it like? He says, with all the horror going on around outside you, he says, we just learned to, you know, kind of laugh it off and tell jokes. And that's the way he appeared in class. Years later, though, after so long after I was out of high school, he had some personal issues. I won't go into detail that led me to believe whatever he experienced in Vietnam, post-traumatic stress disorder, there was a lot going on there. The last is the most interesting, though, and probably the most troubling of these stories. I had a student, so I taught community college for a while. He was 17. He impregnated his girlfriend. So he did the right. He was going to do the right thing. He was going to join the war. Join the army to go to Iraq. Before he had a chance to go, his girlfriend, and still pregnant with the baby, had an accident and died. He made the decision to still go through. So he could have gotten out of it, but he went into combat, and there he witnessed his buddies getting killed. He actually held some of them, onto some of them. Had I become aware of through this guy number four from Iraq, I noticed in the class where he was sitting next to a girl, a young lady who seemed rather interested in him. So one day she came up to me after class asking, you know, about school matters, and I couldn't help, I normally didn't get into personal matters with the students, but I said, can't help but think you're interested in Mike. And she says, yeah, I really, but I can't seem to get through to him. So one day I said to him, I said, you got a young lady up there who's very interested. And he proceeded to tell me this whole story about his adventure, and I couldn't help but think, he was terribly troubled by all this. Whether he moved on in life, I don't know. I lost track. But those are the vet sounds.
0: Well, I understand that. I understand those stories, Steve. Those are great stories and sad stories. And thank you very much for the call at 800-848-9222 with Mark in Illinois. Welcome to the other side of Midnight with Walter Sterling on Memorial Day.
4: Hey, Walter. How you doing tonight? Yeah, I called earlier, but I had technical difficulties. But anyway, I just wanted to finish my story. Like I say, my dad was through hell, like all these other people. But the only thing he told me was just like a human interest or whatever. But he said that wherever he was stationed, the neighborhood kids or something, they would come in for like, you know, pennies or whatever, 10 cents. They would come in and they would take his clothes. And he's like living in this, you know, a hut with, you know, gasoline stove.
0: Mark,
4: imagine
0: Mark,
4: that just
0: Mark,
4: dripping.
0: Mark, Mark, Mark, Mark, Mark.
4: Yeah.
0: Where are we going?
4: Well, I'm trying to tell you what he said. These kids would wash their clothes. It's like freezing out. They would wash his clothes. But I'm saying my dad was through hell, but the only story he was, you know, they call him Pops. He was awesome, my dad. He just passed away last year, 94. Sweetest guy in the world. Well, I say that's what he's talking about. It's like, you know, they don't talk about it.
0: No,
4: but anyway,
0: no.
4: He said
0: Mark,
4: they would wash their clothes.
0: That's the point. The point is they won't talk about it. Isn't it amazing, Mark, to live through that and don't talk about it? Thank you for the call. 800-848-9222 with Jeff in Brooklyn. Welcome to the other side of midnight. Hello, Jeff.
5: Yes, thank you for taking my call. Well, in my family, there were several people. Well, there were two things. First of all, the amount of civilians in the intelligence gathering field that risked their lives and lost their lives.
0: Spies. They were spies?
5: At various, no, not exactly.
0: Well, it doesn't matter. No one knows who you are, so they were spies?
5: Yes, were agents, and some of them were in the processing of information and sending it back to Washington.
0: Spies.
5: For example, my uncle was sent out to Pearl Harbor to install radar out there, advanced radar, which is highly secret at the time. And they were picking up the armada coming towards Pearl Harbor 3 days before the attack. And information was being sent back to Washington, and Washington was doing Sphinx. It was doing a Sphinx act. The second thing is, I had a member of my family who was in the Merchant Marine, and they were going towards England, and many, many of the Merchant Marine lost their lives, okay? So this Veterans Day, the Merchant Marine and the intelligence gathering people, civilians, are every bit the people that won World War II, and I just want both of them to remember, because there was loss, you know.
0: What were their names?
5: What were their names?
0: Well, if you're going to salute them, then let's salute them.
5: My uncle was Albert Smith, okay?
0: Yes.
5: And Mikey was, Mike Smith was on the Merchant Marine.
0: Right, and they were in the Merchant Marines. Thank you for sharing this story, Jeff. Thank you very much at 800-848-9222. That was our salute to Memorial Day and to the great veterans that are relative of yours, or if you're a veteran, important to take some time to say what happened, to name them. That's what this is for. That's what Memorial Day is for. The other thing about Memorial Day, putting all of that aside, is it reminds us of something else. And I'm not making a joke here, but it reminds us of something else, which is, you know what? It should be a four-day week. When you and I get a three-day weekend, what happens? Then on the next day, on the Tuesday or the Friday, we're like, why don't we work 4 days? It's amazing to me what has happened. At every World's Fair, at every exposition, at every let's look at the future, what's going to happen in the future? Shorter work week, more leisure time, more opportunity to work from home. Instead, today, post-COVID, if you try to work from home, people like Jamie Dimon say, you need to come back to the building. You must be back in the building. Why? If you're in finance, public relations, anything that doesn't require driving a bus, almost virtually any different career can be done from wherever you'd like it to be. Remember 2001, the movie, Space Odyssey? There was Roy Scheider sitting on a beach with an Apple III. That's right, an Apple III working from the beach. And we all looked at that and go, whoa, wait a minute. One day we could work from the beach? Yes, that's what every World's Fair, every prediction for the future said. One day we'll be able to work from wherever we want. I believe this is the day. Walter Sterling, Red Apple Audio Networks, The Other Side of Midnight.
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8: It's the Other Side of Midnight with Walter Sterling.
0: Were you going to play another jingle or do you want me to talk? I guess I'll talk. Walter Sterling, good evening. The Other Side of

0: $2 billion. She is the richest female musician in the world. And that's nothing to shake a stick at. Taylor's Eras Tour, sealed with a kiss, added some $190 million to her bank account.
1: Greatest songwriter of all time.
2: That's very nice of you to say that.
0: Travis's New Heights podcast with his brother Jason nabbed them a reported $100 million contract.
2: Look at this.
1: I'm the luckiest man in the world.
0: And along with his multi-million dollar Chiefs extension, he's worth an estimated 70 to 90 million bucks. I bet you think about me. So, before they say I do, will Taylor and Travis sign on the dotted line?
3: Certainly, they are going to have a prenuptial agreement.
0: DMZ's Michael Babcock tells us it could be all about location, location, location.
3: They both have a number of different properties, houses across the country, worth millions and millions of dollars. But which state is most advantageous to the couple? Which state do they think will follow the prenup, you know, as it is written? Where you choose to have the prenup done is almost as important as what is actually in the prenuptial agreement.
0: Meantime, Page Six out with this giant headline. Taylor could be on the hook for Travis's living expenses after the wedding.
4: In some cases in a prenuptial agreement, the wealthier party will agree to cover most, if not all, the living expenses to allow the other party to preserve their estate. Oftentimes with high-profile individuals, they will have a strict confidentiality provision to protect their privacy. I would imagine there would be some sort of confidentiality provision in this with respect to their finances. It should be done and dusted at least a few weeks, if not a month or so before the wedding.
0: But there could be another hitch after they get hitched. Next year's Super Bowl could fall on
1: Valentine's Day. I don't think I could ever remember it being, I don't know,
5: that
1: late in February. I'm just like, in my mind, I'm like, is what's going on?
0: But first, they've got some I do's to do.
6: Taylor Swift is marrying trash. He's sitting there at a Champions game, Cleveland Guardians, whatever it is, basketball team. It was fine when it was the Cleveland Indians. Then we didn't get confused. Anyway, it's the basketball team. They're sitting on the floor. And she wants to keep him the focus because he's from Cleveland Heights. Not to be confused with Cleveland. Cleveland Heights is really nice. Cleveland, you wouldn't drive through at noon on a Tuesday because it's empty. They're going to move to Hunting Valley. They bought an estate in Hunting Valley, which is exactly what it sounds like. That's the really expensive part of the Cleveland suburbs where you can't see any houses from the street. That's how you know it's expensive. There are no houses that you can see from the street. You just think it's all forests. It's not forests. It's estates. And she was looking at an estate with a sound studio already in it. Of course, that's what you should have. That's what I should have. I'm just happy if there are two bathrooms. I'm thrilled if I move into a house with two bathrooms. I have I don't know how many daughters, but they're always in the bathroom. And if they're not in the bathroom, who's in it? My wife. And then when they leave, what do I have? Hair in the drain. That's how I spend too much of my time. It doesn't occur to my daughters, who believe that the toilet seat should be put down, that the hair should come out of the drain when they come out of the bathroom. It might be TMI for you, but it's my daily hell. Do you understand? Meanwhile, I believe there's a bathroom in every room in Taylor's house in Hunting Valley. They're going to move to Cleveland because he's from Cleveland. He's not from Cleveland. He's from Cleveland Heights. Pick the one of the better suburbs of wherever you live, not the best one, but one of the better ones. And then now imagine the very best one. That's Hunting Valley. That's where they're going to move. And Lord knows she deserves it, and so does he. But there they are on the floor seats at the fancy at the basketball team in Cleveland, and he's drinking beer. And he isn't drinking beer sitting down quietly with one of those foam things around it that says Cleveland. No, he's standing up to make sure the whole stadium can see him because, you know, he's with Taylor and he's Travis. He's a real man. and he's chugging the beer can.

0: And she's sitting there pretending to be horrified. Meanwhile, that whole family has been horrifying. That brother of his at one of their games in Kansas City, taking off his shirt, going, hoo, hoo, hoo, hoo, hoo, hoo. In any other activity, do we as human beings stand up and go, hoo, hoo, hoo, hoo, hoo, and everybody thinks that's good? You know, it's a real man. That's what real men do. Oh, my God. I hate jocks. I hate the jock mentality. I hate the way jocks behave. And there's Taylor Swift with $1 billion. Mad skills, incredible capabilities, and she's with this guy chugging beer, who goes, ooh, ooh, ooh, ooh. And then you wonder, then my women friends wonder, well, you know, where are all the nice guys? What is the reward? Where's the reward for being a nice guy when some thug can stand up and chug? There's Travis standing up, a thug who chugs. I know. I've been here. WGN in Chicago. WGN in Chicago. Walter Sterling, the other side of midnight, Red Apple Audio Networks. There they were in Cleveland. And she was trying to, like, enjoy the game. The only sports I like, hold on a second. There. I have to adjust my headphones because I'm going deaf. Actually, I'm not. I wish I would. Then I could have one of those radio stories. That would be good.
1: Do you realize that because of you, this city is being overrun by baboons?
2: Well, isn't that the fault of the voters?

0: I can see that the poor girl already seems thoroughly in love with me. And what she lacks in rank, she certainly makes up for in fortune.
1: Hey, my friend, on that rundown, when is Cousin Brucey going to bother us? What? Oh, okay, good. Taylor Swift, Travis Kelce were at a basketball game in Cleveland, and he stood up in the middle of the stadium and chugged a beer, and everybody cheered, as though this was an achievement for a man in his late 30s, with tens of millions of dollars, and a beautiful fiancé. And now to demonstrate his skill, since he isn't playing football, he's demonstrating his only skill, which is to drink beer. Wow. Wow. And that's all that family does. Now, the smartest thing those two, Travis and Taylor, have done, the smartest thing they've done, is they've excluded their mothers. The one mother, Taylor's mother, was dying of cancer. I guess she's cured. I hope so. And the other one, if she gets out of the trailer long enough, she might have had an opinion on the forks at the wedding. But they're not involved with the wedding. They have wisely decided to solve the problem of mother-in-laws at weddings by not allowing them to participate in the wedding. Good decision. That was the best decision you've made. Now let's imagine that you're married to Taylor Swift, who has over $1 billion, decides where you live, has the talent. But he's rich too, tens and tens of millions of dollars, and he's rich too. Now imagine their first day. And she says, Travis, I think I want to move the sofa over here. And I think we need to take this big screen, this 20 by 20 foot television set that you bought with your brother. I think we need to move that to the rec room, the recreation room. Oh, okay, babe, it's in the next room, right? No, Travis, it's downstairs. Oh, yeah, that's a nice play area. No, the cellar. Travis, we need to move the 20 by 20 TV and these big giant lounge chairs with the cup holders and the vibrating seats. We need to move them to the basement, to the cellar. What do you mean? Well, you know that big area with the concrete floor next to the furnace and the hot water heater? It's all enclosed. No one knows it's a furnace hot water heater. That's how you know it's a very expensive home. But I think that's what we need to do. I think we need to move it down there. What? That's my TV. Yeah, but we'll have people coming over here. I don't want them to see a 20 by 20 foot television set. That's how I see the games. I see the games. You'll be able to see exactly the same games on exactly this screen in the sub-basement. What do you mean in the sub-basement? Right next to the furnace. And you know what's great about that? Oh, what's great about that? You'll be warm. Plenty of heat coming out of there. There's also a bathroom down there, a Pittsburgh bathroom, a Pittsburgh toilet. If you know, you know. And we think that you'll be fine down there. And you and your brother can meet. In fact, Travis, there's a separate entrance for that basement. Way in the back, you walk down 8 steps. What are you talking about? There isn't even a light there. We'll put in a light. I bet we can arrange it. That's what that marriage is going to be like. He will have no say. And he's used to being an NFL quarterback. He's used to playing NFL football. He's been in charge for a long time. He's been making the money. He's had the women thrown at him. Whatever he wants, he's gotten. Because remember, his fiance has been, ready, on the road. She's been on the road. They haven't had to confront any of this. And she has many houses. And he has at least 2, one in Kansas City, one in Ohio. So he's used to being in charge. Well, now he's not going to be in charge of anything. And tell me if I'm wrong. The secret to a successful marriage is when the man submits to the reality that he has no say. Once a man realizes that in the marriage he has no say, once that moment happens, that marriage will last forever. There'll be no problems from that moment on. The biggest mistake a man can make, and I hope Travis isn't making this mistake, is the biggest mistake a man can make is to have an opinion about the wedding. Gentlemen, you have no opinion about the wedding. If you alter one thing that was in her head about what should be in that wedding, you will hear about it the rest of your life. You will hear about it forever. Tom, in New Jersey, welcome to the other side of midnight with Walter Sterling. Hi, Tom.
2: All right. Well, you know he's not a thug, right? You know that there's a big difference between a thug and an athlete, right?
1: Not in high school.
2: Well, you see, a thug is like a criminal.
1: I want to hear you, but you need to hear this one fact, and then you can go on and on. You ready? The highest crime rate of any organization is the NFL.
2: All right, yeah. You know what? I completely forgot about that factor. Yeah, about the head thing, yeah. Wow.
1: They beat up their women.
2: Yeah, but there are exceptions to the rules. There are a lot of football players that make it out, and they still do very good, and their heads are okay.
1: Their heads are screwed up. Even that Tom Brady guy, even him, who is not a criminal, but even Tom Brady, he has two ex-wives, too. And what does that jerk say on Mother's Day?
2: But how many men in America have more than two ex-wives? That doesn't mean anything.
1: It means arrogance when they say, my ex-wives are wonderful mothers. They're terrific mothers. Really? Well, you're a crappy father. You've left those women with those kids to raise those kids all on their own. You send them a check. That's not being a father. That's being a jerk.
2: There's a difference between maybe his, I don't know nothing about football, but maybe his part in football wasn't part of where his head got hit. And the other players got their heads hit, and that's why he's okay.
1: Tom, thank you very much for calling. 800-848-9222. 800-848-9222 with Walter Sterling. Richard in Illinois. Yes, Richard in Illinois. Welcome to the other side of midnight. Hi.
3: Hi. My father was a World War II veteran, and he enlisted after Pearl Harbor in the Army Air Corps, and he was shipped to Africa for Operation Torch, which was the invasion of the Americans from the west, and British were from the east, and he was in high school, he took shop classes, auto shop, aviation shop, print shop. So he was an airplane mechanic. He worked on the P-38 Lightning, one of the great fighter planes of World War II. So once Rommel and the Africa Corps were kicked out of Africa, he was shipped to England for D-Day. And then somehow they found out that he was a printer, and he was transferred from the Air Force to the Army. And he landed Utah Beach D-Day plus two, and he drove a truck. And in the back of the truck was a printing press. So he during the war across France, he'd print propaganda things, and he was fluent in German and Polish, and he would print these propaganda things, and they'd drop them out of airplanes to German soldiers. The war is over. Surrender. And they print posters, and they put them up in the towns, things like that. So he participated in the liberation of Paris, the invasion of Germany. He ended up in Berlin. And then after the war, he went back to the print shop, raised a family. And then my brother kind of took after my father. He went to the same high school, but he took college prep courses. He got a master's degree in computer science at the University of Illinois, and he enlisted, so he didn't want to go to Vietnam. So he told me he spent the war in Fort Bliss, Texas as a computer programmer, and he said that's all I did was computer programming. My brother passed away in 2007, And at the funeral luncheon, I was talking to one of his veteran friends. And I said to him, man, my brother was lucky. He spent the war at Fort Bliss, Texas, avoided Vietnam. And he chuckled and he said, oh, goes Rich, you don't know the half of it. I said, what? He was in Vietnam. He was in helicopters with the computers and programming where the Ho Chi Minh Trail was so they could bomb it and the, where the Viet Cong bases were. And my brother never said a word about this to me. Never.
1: No, I believe that. And thank you very much for the call. They wouldn't talk about it. Most of them wouldn't talk about it. And I appreciate that. And thank you for these Memorial Day stories. These are terrific and they're important and they're tragic and they're at the same time wonderful that Americans behave like Americans. You and I are also talking about the major news of the past 2.5 weeks, which is UFOs. Plus, coming up, I'm going to share with you the most popular conspiracy theories. And let's see if you can guess the mystery of which ones are the most popular, which ones most Americans believe. There's a conspiracy theory that most Americans actually believe, and it's amazing. All right, UFOs. Past 2.5 weeks, United States government has finally admitted that, yes, there are UFOs.
4: More videos, more answers? Well, not necessarily, but certainly more questions. The Pentagon released this wave of files after a request from House members, Florida Republican Ana Paulina Luna, advocated for the release.
5: We have been stonewalled. We have been blocked. We had witnesses intimidated. We had even former members of Arrow, the director, actually attacking our witnesses. And so there is a group of us, bipartisan and bicameral, and people within the intelligence agency that are pushing to ensure that this directive is met.
4: One video comes from a Coast Guard infrared sensor. It shows an object detected in April 2024 flying near a plane in the southeastern U.S. Another video is labeled Syrian UAP, instant acceleration. The Pentagon says this video comes from an infrared military platform and was classified. Videos are one thing, but lawmakers want more.
6: This is the kind of information that I keep getting presented. It doesn't mean that we don't stop looking. White House and the ODNI is looking for the next places to go investigate.
4: Now, the Pentagon's office studying UAPs says there's no evidence these videos reveal something from outer space, but it concedes that the military can't explain what's seen in some of the videos.
1: And that's the news. Why that's being minimized, I don't know. First time in our lifetime that UFOs are acknowledged by the United States government, that the deep state has not been able to suppress them as they have with president after president, including Donald Trump. The first term of Donald Trump, he was not told a thing. The deep state didn't tell him anything. This time, probably they told him on day one, oh, gee, we forgot to tell you last time. Just like all those tech giants coming in and giving him tens of millions of dollars for reasons I'm not really sure about, but boy, did they show up. And those clowns who are on MSNBC in the morning, or whatever it's called now, those two, they went to have lunch with him right away. Oh, yes, sir. Yes, whatever you want, sir. Whatever you want. It's amazing. Here's more information about the UFOs that were released, the information that was released.
7: Everyone is asking the same question. Well, what are they? Here to discuss it is Mike Barra, a UFO expert and author. You know, Mike, I'm not going to lie to you. I put my head in the sand on this. I feel like life here on Earth is complicated enough. Humans are complicated enough. Tell me, what if we learned with the Pentagon releasing some of these files that we didn't know before?
8: Well, I think the main thing we've learned, Lisa, is that, you know, all of us UFO geeks are not crazy, that there is something going on out there and there's something that even the military can't explain. Some of these videos are quite extraordinary. Most of them probably have fairly prosaic explanations, but the reality is something strange is happening, and today's videos were some examples of that.
7: So you said something's going on. What is that something from your perspective?
8: Look, aliens have been here for a long time. They've been visiting us, especially since World War II. I think their curiosity has increased rather dramatically, and they are here to find out about us, to take something from us, to get something for themselves. I think that's definitely the agenda, and we have to figure out who they are, where they're from, and especially why they're here, and see what we can do about it. I mean, this is our planet, after all, last time I checked.
7: I mean, if they're watching, I come in peace. I mean, no harm. Don't come for me. You know, but Mike, a lot of times, you know, what we end up finding out is something that is in the ordinary. So walk us through what you've seen that would be considered extraordinary or unexplainable.
8: Well, I think, yeah, I mean, first of all, I can show you some NASA videos from the 1990s that are absolutely powered vehicles in low Earth orbit that cannot be explained by any technology that we admit that we have. As for today's dump, it's even more extraordinary because there's one especially called instant acceleration, which really shows an object that is just sort of hovering, not doing much of anything, and all of a sudden it just shoots off the screen. Now, even if that was a drone of some kind and it had some sort of super jet engine, it would have been destroyed by the inertia created by such a maneuver. So you look at that and you say to yourself, there are definitely technologies out there that we have not been told about, that we are not allowed to know about, and either they're ours or they're somebody else's. And if they're somebody else's, we should probably be concerned about that.
1: Why should we be concerned? Why shouldn't we just accept it? Why shouldn't we be welcoming and interested? Here are the most popular conspiracy theories. See if you can guess which one is believed by most Americans. Aliens are contacting us. The JFK assassination, nothing we were told about it is true. There's a secret group that controls the world. That's conspiracy number three. There's a secret group that controls the world. The moon landing is a hoax. Paul McCartney is dead. These are some of the big conspiracies, the most popular conspiracies. But which one do most Americans believe? Subliminal advertising. That in advertising, in the big print, especially the print messages, some of the television messages, they're subliminal messages that make us do things we don't want to do. There are secret messages hidden in there that make us go out and buy. Subliminal messages that the health authorities, the pharmaceutical companies, are hiding natural cures. That Rockefeller bought off every herbal college and put them out of business. Every herbal college was put out of business by John D. Rockefeller. President Obama wasn't born in the U.S. Major conspiracy theory. The attacks on 9/11 were an inside job. Conspiracy theory. The Denver International Airport is a hub for the Illuminati. Let me tell you what the problem is with the Denver Airport. I'm just going to clear up this conspiracy theory now. When they built that airport, they built an enormous sub-basement to handle luggage. They built an incredibly complicated conveyor belt, pulley system, computer-driven, chip-driven system to handle luggage automatically. Completely automated. Complete disaster. Never used, sitting there. That's what that is. There's more. See if you can guess the conspiracy that most people believe. That the COVID disease was completely created. Birds are not real. That's a major conspiracy theory. You didn't even know that, did you? The protocols of the Elders of Zion. The satanic panic. From 1980s to 1990s, Americans became convinced that an underground network of Satanists was working together to kidnap, torture, and abuse children. None of it was real. Oh, remember that daycare thing? That big daycare thing? Chemtrails. The chemtrails off of airplanes that come off the tails of jets. Roswell crash and cover-up. Which one of these is believed by most Americans? The Earth is flat. COVID treatments cause COVID deaths. Conspiracy theory. They want you to eat bugs. I actually saw that on Shark Tank, didn't I? Somebody was selling something to eat bugs. The moon landing was faked. The FDA is withholding the cure for cancer. Major conspiracy theory. These pages were stapled together. That's what the ASMR is that you're hearing. reptiles run the U.S. government. Reptiles run the U.S. government. And the final conspiracy theory is the Holocaust didn't happen. Which one do you think most Americans believe? 800-848-9222. Walter Sterling. 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
10: Extra. Amid the smashing success of the Michael Jackson biopic, Michael, a Billy Joel biopic, is now in the works.
11: Sing us a song, you're the piano man. Sing us a song tonight.
10: Directed by John Ottman, Billy and Me will chronicle the formative years of the superstar singer-pianist through the eyes of Joel's first manager, Irwin Mazur, who discovered the singer back in 1966. Billy Joel himself is apparently not so pleased with the idea. The Hollywood Reporter quotes him as calling the project both legally and professionally misguided.
11: Moving out.
10: And to that point, Joel says the project will not be able to secure the music rights required. I'm James Flippin, and this is the Worldwide News Network.
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13: Hey, Walter Sterling. This is your cousin, Breezy. Listen, I think that it's time that you took a little break. So I'm going to play a song that I actually introduced years ago. So, Walter, hit the trail, and I'll take care of business.

0: Sterling on the other side of midnight. There are just some songs that sound better on AM. God meant that song to be on AM. That was written by Laura Nyro. She wrote most of the Fifth Dimension hits. When asked if she ever met the Fifth Dimension, she said once they were both staying in San Francisco at different hotels. They were both on the ledge of their rooms. They had one of those ledges that went outside of the room, and they waved to each other. They had never actually met each other or talked to each other. And Laura made hit after hit after hit. New York City Kid wrote hit after hit after hit, and then had a falling out with her manager. And from the minute she had that falling out with her manager till she died, she never wrote another hit. She barely wrote a song. She didn't want to have anything to do with the industry. And then when it was time for her to be inducted into the Rock and Roll Hall of Fame, there was a lot of crap about it, whether or not she should be in and who would accept it. And God bless her, Bette Midler was the one who gave the speech, said she should receive it, she's going to receive it, and gave it to her only son, one child born before she was gone. She had one son. He accepted it. They didn't want him there. They didn't want him to accept it. They didn't like anything about him. I don't know, gee, maybe because he is Puerto Rican. They didn't want him there. They wouldn't even give him a ticket to come. They wouldn't fly him there. Bette Midler stepped in and said, he's going to be here. You're going to pay for him to be here. And she put her foot down and did the right thing. If you get to see the video of Bette Midler welcoming Laura Nyro into the Rock Hall of Fame, worth 2 minutes of your time. A beautiful speech. And then Sarah Bareilles sang one of her songs. One of her songs, beautiful song, right? Sarah Bareilles did it. But I have like three musical regrets. Every Christmas Eve at the Bottom Line Music Club, the Bottom Line Rock Club in Greenwich Village, Laura Nyro would do Christmas Eve. She would go and do a Christmas Eve show. Once a year she did a show. I deeply regret that I didn't go and see that show. And she lived, Bottom Line was right across the street from where Cousin Brucey lived in Greenwich Village. Yes, the least likely suspect to live in Greenwich Village, but that's where he lived. And then the other regret I have is I didn't see Ella Fitzgerald in concert. Why I didn't do that, I don't know. And I didn't see Frank Sinatra in concert. Those are my musical regrets. I did see Jerry Lee Lewis in concert, which was exactly like seeing Satan in concert. I'm Walter Sterling with you on The Great Shift. This is the other.
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3: Closer to a peace deal. Fox News, I'm Sue Guzman. President Trump says a peace deal with Iran could be within reach. Secretary of State Marco Rubio telling reporters in India this morning.
4: This issue, no one has done more, and no one has been more serious about the threat of a nuclear Iran than President Trump has been. And so I'm very confident, and we should all be very confident, that we're either going to have a good agreement or we're going to have to deal with it another way. We'd prefer to have a good agreement.
3: More from Fox's Kevin Cork.
5: A top U.S. official says both sides are working to finalize a deal. Iran has already agreed to a framework in principle, now said to be about 95% complete. But negotiators are still haggling over language on Tehran's nuclear stockpile and the Strait of Hormuz. The president, meantime, tamping down expectations of an immediate breakthrough, saying he won't rush into a deal. He's also giving Iran up to 7 days to get it across the finish line. Now, the proposed deal would reportedly reopen the Strait of Hormuz and ease U.S. restrictions on Iranian ports and frozen assets. It would also give negotiators about 60 days to iron out a longer-term agreement allowing talks on Iran's nuclear program.
3: Firefighters working to prevent a crisis at a chemical tank at GKN Aerospace Transparency Systems plant that could explode as pressure builds inside. Thousands of residents ordered to evacuate. Fox's Ashley Strohmeyer is more.
6: The risk of a major explosion at a Southern California aerospace plant is potentially lower. This after authorities say they found a crack in an overheating storage tank that could help relieve pressure. The tank started failing Thursday, forcing about 50,000 people to evacuate. Firefighters have been spraying the tank with water to cool the chemicals inside. Now, that plant is located about 40 miles south of Los Angeles.
3: No injuries reported. Air monitoring tests have found pollution to be within normal limits. Residents filed a lawsuit against the company Saturday. 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
3: Ukrainian President Volodymyr Zelensky says Russia used a powerful Oreshnik ballistic missile in a mass attack on Kyiv. This is the third time the missile, which is capable of carrying nuclear or conventional warheads, has been used in Ukraine. Four people were killed, more than 100 injured. The 2026 Indy 500 showing once again why it is called the greatest spectacle in racing. Fox's Greg Thompson reports.
18: A year ago, David Malukas finished in second place at the Indy 500. Sunday, as the race hit the home stretch, he was in the lead. But on Fox TV, Felix Rosenquist was making a move.
19: Here comes Rosenquist! Malukas defends! Who has it? Over the line! Who's it going to be? It's Rosenquist!
20: Oh my goodness!
18: The closest finish in Indy 500 history. Rosenquist edges Malukas by 0.0233 seconds for only his second career IndyCar Series win. Meanwhile, Catherine Legg, who became the sixth driver and first woman ever to race in both the Indy 500 and NASCAR's Coca-Cola 600 in the same day, crashed out on lap 18. Greg Thompson, Fox News.
3: A lot of Americans staying home this Memorial Day because of high gas prices.
21: Hawker Research found that 4 in 10 Americans won't travel anywhere this summer. Some who are hitting the road are skimping elsewhere.
22: The fun money goes towards the gas, I guess.
21: A Bank of America study found that nearly 10% of travelers are actually canceling a summer vacation because of high gas prices. The national average for a gallon of gas was at $4.55 at the start of the holiday weekend, according to AAA, compared to $3.19 last year. AAA is still predicting a record-breaking 45 million Americans will fly or drive this weekend. Airbnb says a third of summer travelers are staying closer to home to save, noting the trend of playcations, staying at cheaper fun spots like rural retreats. Caroline Shively, Fox News.
3: I'm Sue Guzman. This is Fox News.
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0: I'm James Parker, and this is Florida Story.
1: Hey, thanks. Good to see you. All right. We're going to start in Plant City, Florida. I think this might be our first Florida story from Plant City. 3:30 a.m. on a Thursday, 27-year-old Florida man driving around town. Cops pull him over for a different reason, but it turns out he's a burglary suspect. Oh, well, we've been looking for you, Florida man. So they take him back to the police station. And while they're taking him in for questioning, a couple of cops check out the car, and it looks like he hit something. And there was some damage to his car on the front left side. And it turns out that, yeah, they went back, retraced his steps. And right before he got pulled over by the cops, it appears he had drifted into the shoulder, the opposite shoulder, that looked like he hit maybe a human, maybe an animal. They go back. They find a dude in the ditch. They call an ambulance. He's going to be okay. But it makes you wonder, what if the cops hadn't pulled this guy over right after he had smashed a pedestrian on the side of the road right outside of town? What if this guy didn't already have pending charges against him and the cops were looking for him? This guy was saved because the Florida man who hit him was a criminal. Hold my beer.
2: Wait.
3: Hold my beer.
1: For our next Florida story, we go to St. Petersburg, where when you have a huge town like that of about a million people or so, and you have a gigantic police force, of course you're going to get some weirdos in there. But here we have a 31-year-old Florida man who's a police officer. And a couple months ago, his fiance asked him about his taser. Have you used your stun gun? Have you been trained in it? Did they stun you? What did it feel like when you got stunned? Yada, yada. Can you stun me? And it's like, sure. I mean, if you want me to, I can stun you with it. So, bam, he stuns her. There's a family friend there at the party. He goes, wow, that was crazy. Can you do that to me? He goes, are you sure? I mean, this doesn't tickle. This is a for real police taser. He goes, yeah. And he doesn't do the thing where they fire the prongs. It's one of those where you have to put it up against them and hit the button. So he does that. Family friend goes down like a log. Well, it turns out when he gets back to the police station, there's a little bit of inventory on his equipment. The guy goes, hey, you discharged your taser a couple times? Somehow they can tell. He says, yeah, I was just hanging out with my fiance and a family friend. Tased them both. Yeah, that's illegal. So he's been suspended for 4 weeks without pay. And also in an interesting follow-up, they are no longer engaged. Hold my beer.
3: Hold my beer.
1: For our next Florida story, we go to Port Richey, Florida, who is in our report almost every week. What is going on in Port Richey? I can't figure it out. For right now, I can tell you that they have a police chief. This Florida man has been a policeman since 1981. He took over the Port Richey Police Department in 2016. He's stepping down now. And when he was asked, why are you stepping down now? He's like, well, I was asked to by the mayor. The mayor says, no, that wasn't my call. That was the city manager's call, the city manager. He says, no, it goes down to the city councilman. And when they asked City Councilman McClary, Malarkey, whatever his name is, he said because the police chief was investigating the mayor on some criminal charges and he was trying to get him to back down. It's like, oh my goodness. And so then the deputy mayor, the guy that would take over, it turns out that there was an investigation on him too. And the police chief, instead of trying to sort this all out, looks like he just resigned.
3: Hold my beer.
1: For our next Florida story, we go to Hernando, Florida. We have a 43-year-old Florida man who has a second home in Brooksville, and apparently he uses that for his side job, running drugs. The interesting part is the rundown on when the cops raided this guy's home sounds like that scene from Fear and Loathing in Las Vegas.
4: We had 2 bags of grass, 75 pellets of mescaline, 5 sheets of high-powered blotter acid, a salt shaker half full of cocaine, a whole galaxy of multicolored uppers, downers, screamers, laughers, also a quart of tequila, quarter rum, case of beer, pint of raw ether, 2 dozen needles.
1: He had half an ounce of hashish, small amounts of cocaine, a few pills of oxycodone, 2 bags of marijuana, and 2.2 pounds of fentanyl. My personal experience with fentanyl is nil. Still kind of a new drug, so I don't really have a fix on what an actual dose is. But according to the report here, there was enough drugs to kill 500,000 people. Hold my beer. For our final Florida story, we go to that little nation state right outside Orlando in Orange County called Disney World. Now remember, Disney World has its own jurisdiction. It has its own borders. It has its own streets. It has its own security force, meaning it has its own army. It's basically a nation within a nation. Back when Disney World started, they eventually added on an animal exhibit. It was called Discovery Island. But when they opened Disney's Animal Kingdom, the part of Disney World shut down. So there's this island that's been abandoned since everyone was tight rolling their jeans, basically. And a homeless man swam through alligator-infested swamps and camped out there. We don't know how long. Could have been days, could have been weeks. But eventually someone from the park saw a guy on the island. They think, maybe, I don't know, it might have been a guy. So they told the security force, here's the interesting part. Mickey Mouse sent out his security force. They searched for him on foot. They searched for him by boat. And they searched for him by helicopter and eventually made contact with the bum who was living on Discovery Island. He's charged with trespassing. And probably more devastating, he has now been banned from any Walt Disney World property for life.
3: Wait, hold my beer. What? Hold my beer.
2: Hold my beer.
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0: There's an incredible story about two people that you and I don't know, but it seems to take up a lot of space in the Daily Mail, my favorite publication. But first, I thought she was going to sing again, but that's fine. We can make our point. Listen to this. This is some story. There's a band that you and I have never heard of called Beartooth. And the front man for Beartooth, his marriage has ended because he has come out. This is the front man for a hard rock band. He's come out as proudly gay. His wife's heartbreak revealed by insiders, and the red flags were overlooked. The red flags were overlooked. All right, listen to this. This is insane. The woman's name is Flora Shomo. She was an extra in the show with The Pit. She was married to Beartooth frontman Caleb Shomo. They appeared every bit to be picture perfect. Photos of the couple flood her carefully curated Instagram. And by the way, if I ever have anything that's carefully curated, that's not a ham, you can smack me. She put up loved up selfies, stolen backstage kisses, tributes to their romance for every anniversary and birthday. They were married a long time, everything in color. And on the 1st of every April, she would remind the world of how lucky she is to have found Caleb, sharing photos of their beachfront Kauai, Hawaii wedding, which she once called the most perfect of days. This year, however, their 13-year anniversary came and went without so much as a mention on her feed. Mere weeks later, it would emerge that her husband is proudly gay and that their marriage would come to an end. Son of a gun. While it might come as a surprise to fans, a source now tells the Daily Mail that this moment was a long time coming for Caleb. I think he has tattoos on his neck, and whenever you see that, just run like hell. This has been building for a long time for Caleb. He's been incredibly heartbreaking for Fleur. Her name's Fleur. Oh, sorry. She truly believed she had found true love. They went through so much together. While both are strong people, Caleb now feels a huge sense of relief. Don't get me started. A huge sense of relief finally being able to live life as his authentic self. Who says this? Who would say, now I'm finally going to live as an authentic self? Could you ever say that about yourself? I'm going to live my authentic self. Here's how I define myself on any given day. Yeah, I feel all right today, or my feet hurt. That's my authentic self. My feet hurt, or yeah, I feel all right today. He stands by his decision. That's not a decision. Being gay is not a decision. And he's ready to face the likely backlash, including that from trolls and others that are already making cruel jokes at his expense. Oh, no! Caleb, 33, he came out Saturday in a lengthy Instagram post. I got to find that Instagram post. He's addressing the speculation around his personal life. I listen to this quote. This is a guy who's been married for 16 years. Quote, I am proudly gay man, he wrote in the one post on social media, adding that he felt compelled to set the record straight. No, you're not straight. That's the problem. It's not a problem if you're gay and you admit it. The problem is that you hoodwinked a woman into thinking that you were straight for 13 years. Before it affects those I love any further. And then this is another phrase I could never use. Can you imagine saying this? This has been something that he's been unpacking and reckoning with for some time. And look back on past music that explored his religious qualities. I'd never say my authentic self, and I'd never say, yes, I'm unpacking this. You know, other than luggage, but I'd never say I'm unpacking this. What the hell is that? People don't talk that way. I've been thinking about it. You don't say, I'm unpacking it. Shut up. I hate all of that. I hate curating. People saying, well, you know, we're curating this. No, you're not curating. It's not a ham. You're organizing things. You're putting things away. You don't curate. You don't work at NPR. NPR, they have a vice president of curation. They have a vice president of authenticity. They have a vice president of Archer Daniel Midlands makes this show possible on a public radio station. Shut up! I hate all of it. I don't dislike NPR for its political opinion, which I've never actually figured out. I hate NPR for its pretense. How dare you talk like this? How dare you talk like that? And I have a friend, Holly Kwan, named. I use names. I don't do this crap people do. Holly Kwan at K, whatever it is, in San Francisco. I said to her, why do you all talk like this? And she said, she's an anchor there. She said, because they tell us to. What? They believe, management of NPR actually believes that people need to be spoken need to be spoken to slowly. They need to be spoken to clearly and slowly so that they understand. That is the condescension of the management. The Other Side of Midnight, Walter Sterling, Red Apple Audio Networks.
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0: We continue to be stunned by this amazing news that there's a space object that is sending out pulses back to Earth at the same frequency that our radio telescopes send pulses into space. Our radio pulses, our radio telescopes are being answered by an object that's not moving like a comet or a meteor or anything that our scientists have ever seen before. And it's something that came in from outside of our solar system. Also never happened before.
8: 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The

0: 8, and no one can explain what it means. And now 3i Atlas has just become brighter and bluer than the sun itself. When it reached perihelion on October 29, it suddenly changed color, releasing high-energy particles as if something was awakening. NASA astronomers and even Harvard astrophysicist Avi Loeb have confirmed it. The object is transforming. What once seemed like just a comet now glows with an intense blue light.
1: And speaking of the rock frontman who decided after 13 years of marriage that he is proudly gay, this raises other issues.
2: I can't even say this without laughing. Adapting an LGBT+ inclusive teen pregnancy prevention program for transgender boys. I can't even say this without laughing. Do you think that that is a useful form of our tax spend?
3: I am not familiar with that grant, but I think bench research, government investment in scientific and pharmaceutical
2: teen pregnancy
3: research
2: for transgender boys. Do you think that that is a useful spend of our tax dollars?
3: I think government investment in all kinds of scientific research is of the utmost importance,
2: including pregnancy prevention for transgender boys. Okay.
1: She probably does morning drive on NPR.
2: I can't even say this without laughing. Adapting an LGBT+ inclusive teen pregnancy prevention program for transgender boys. I can't even say this without laughing. Do you think that that is a useful form of our tax spend?
3: I am not familiar with that grant, but I think bench research, government investment in scientific and pharmaceutical
2: teen pregnancy
3: research
2: for transgender boys. Do you think that that is a useful spend of our tax dollars?
3: I think government investment in all kinds of scientific research is of the utmost importance,
2: including pregnancy prevention for transgender boys. Okay.
1: What's terrifying is you know people like her testifying before a Texas senator. You didn't have to speculate how that was going to go. I don't know who she was, and I don't care who she was. But she was clearly involved with an NGO that was embraced by the Democratic community and means nothing. Just a way to skim money. You could apply for an NGO in the old days and get the money. You could get the money if you wanted to teach knitting to baboons. Be no problem. You could get $15 million to teach knitting to baboons to see if other species can learn knitting.
4: Do you realize that because of you, this city is being overrun by baboons?
5: Well, isn't that the fault of the voters?
1: There is an amazing phenomena about women. No, this is not a misogynistic statement, because I don't know how to spell misogyny, and therefore I can't be guilty of it. But this woman who makes a lot of TikTok videos, and she talks about the truth about how women relate to other women, stunning.
6: You have the broken women now that deem all men tragic. This is why you have to be really careful as a woman when you go and you have conversations with your friends. Make sure you've got an actual friend there. And then you share all the bad stuff, right? Oh, we had a fight and he did this. Then you make up with him and now she hates him. I've seen so many instances where female friends will wreck and destroy another woman's relationship. It happens all the time.
1: One of the things that is key difference between men and women is how we make friends as adults. It is very challenging to make a friend as an adult. When you and I were in ninth grade, we knew exactly how to make friends. We knew exactly if that person was our friend. If they were nice to us in the hallway, in school, they were our friend. If they shoved us against a locker, not our friend. That's pretty much all we had to know. At times in the cafeteria, there'd be other issues. They'd want my Hostess cupcakes. What flavor are those? What flavor are those? Orange Hostess cupcakes. Even as a child, I snuck the orange Hostess cupcakes, the finest snack food there is, the unspoken snack food. People talk about Doritos. I love Doritos. Some sad people talk about how they love Twinkies. That's all fine. You can love all those things. But the orange Hostess cupcakes are my guilty pleasure. That and gas station chicken. But you know how to make friends. You knew who your friends were in school. Now you don't know who your friends are. Because there are three categories of friends, aren't there? They're friends that you made friends with because of your children or your spouse.

0: they're friends from work. But friends from work are very tricky. I've always taken the position later in life, there are no friends at work. You don't have any friends at work. Anybody at work is suspect. They either want your job or they're jealous or whatever. You share nothing with friends at work. And then there are friends that are in the neighborhood. But that's it. To have a new friend as an adult is a rare event. Remarkably difficult, actually. Who are my friends? Lee Harris is my friend. I'm damn sure Lee Harris is my friend. The rest, they're all suspect. I'm Walter Sterling. Good evening. We've had fun tonight. I mean, I've had fun because I haven't had to deal with my wife, my children, my cats. It's been a perfect 3.5 hours for me. Walter Sterling on KDKA, KMOX, WCCO, and Chicago's WGN.
1: Hey, Walter Sterling. This is your cousin, Breezy. Listen, I think that it's time that you took a little break, so I'm going to play a song that I actually introduced years ago. So, Walter, hit the trail, and I'll take care of business.

0: Gee, I hope everybody enjoyed that song. That was a lot of fun. And if you want more of that, you can join me on Saturday from 6 to 10 o'clock. Now, there's one problem right now. Where's Walter? Walter, well, there he is. Here's Walter.
1: This is just so cheesy. I can't believe we ended it like that. I will have to have a chat with him because I love him. That's just such a cheesy DJ bit. What? Yeah, you're right. He's a cheesy DJ in the best sense. I've known him a very long time, and he's always been a good friend and a good guy. Walter Sterling. Now, listen, Kai Trump, you know Kai Trump, the attractive and brilliant grandchild of Donald Trump who gave the best speech at any convention ever. She was invited to her husband. Yes, Dr. Freud, her father, Donald Trump Jr., is having his fourth wedding. Kimberly Anderson. She's marrying Kimberly Anderson. And he used to date this Kimberly Goldfein, or however you say it, who used to be on The Five. But she's marrying this other woman. What is the name of this woman? Dislikes Bettina. Sorry, Bettina Anderson. So Donald Trump Jr. is marrying Bettina Anderson. Well, you know who's not at that wedding? The dad. Donald Trump's not at that wedding. He has all sorts of really good reasons to not be at that wedding. But Kai Trump, his daughter, is also not at the wedding. Now, why isn't Kai Trump at the wedding? And what will this do to Thanksgiving? Well, this is not an emotional decision. It's a matter of principle. She says publicly she supports her, but she cannot accept her unless I am not trying to create conflict. I simply cannot accept being forced to accept her. I don't deny she's beautiful, but beauty has never been my standard for judging a family. My father she's not involved with our political side of our lives. But Kimberly Goldfein was completely different. She taught me how to do things, how to express myself, and how to handle the media. People say she was ambitious and ambitious, but she was one of the few people who could restrain my father. So daughter's not coming to that wedding. Father's not coming to that wedding. Whoa. What is that Thanksgiving going to be like? What is the future of that family going to be? They don't like this Bettina person. They don't like Bettina. Daughter, number one daughter doesn't like Bettina. Ex-girlfriend doesn't like Bettina. Father doesn't like Bettina. Whoa. Bettina right about now, the night after the wedding, must feel very lonely. She's not getting calls from all of the Trumps. They have not embraced her. That's tough. Not for her, for all of them. That he's married into beauty and not political ambition and brains, which was Kimberly Goldfein. How do you pronounce that? What? You're kidding. Guilfoyle? That's how you say it? Kimberly Guilfoyle? Guilfoyle. Has she had a show here? Really? I'm surprised. That makes her unusual right there. She was on Fox, right? Isn't that the key qualification? Which brings up the next issue, which is how did I, Walter Sterling, wind up on the Red Apple Audio Networks? How is that possible? I never talk about politics because I think at this hour we're done. Aren't we done? And besides, I have a vague understanding of what I'm okay at, and I'm terrible at that. When I look at the political conversation, I always go, well, there are only two answers, and we could go over that in 30 seconds, and then we're done. And besides, they're incredibly gifted people at talking about that on the Red Apple Audio Networks. I couldn't even come close. It would be just really embarrassing. Now, oh, I love this. You'll love this.
2: The HOA has decided we are banning homeschooling.
3: You can't do that.
2: We can, and we are. We can't have kids growing up here doing nothing and eventually causing crime.
4: What the hell are you even talking about?
2: Effective next quarter, households are limited to 5 occupants. Anyone above that number will need to either relocate or apply for an exemption.
3: I have 4 kids.
2: Then you're at 6 with 2 adults. You can apply for an exemption, but there's a fee.
3: Yeah, no way I'm paying that.
2: Ryan, the car.
5: Yeah, I just got it done.
2: It's purple.
5: Gloss metallic. Looks great.
2: The approved exterior vehicle colors are listed in Section 7. Purple is not on the list.
5: I can't choose my car color?
2: Not that color. Children are permitted. Obviously, that's not the issue. It's the intensity. When splashing becomes continuous, it's disruptive to all of us. Barb, I'm talking to you.
6: Oh my
2: Keep your kids under control. Going forward, any resident homeschooling a child is required to register with the HOA. Name of child, age, curriculum, and daily schedule.
6: Why does the HOA need our daily schedule?
2: So we can confirm education is actually taking place.
6: Oh my God, that's none of your business.
1: An HOA imposing its rules and will. Why I will never live in an HOA community, ever. Why you should never live in a Herb Oscar Anderson community either. Homeowners Association. Oh, God. I can't even imagine. For a couple of years, I lived in a co-op, which, as you know, is different than a condo. In a condo, you own the real estate. In a co-op, you own shares in the building. You own shares in the building. And therefore, your neighbors are fellow shareholders and have opinions about you. I'll never forget once at the I had the co-op board knock on my door on a Sunday telling me I needed to install new window frames. On a Sunday, I needed to spend $16,000 for new window frames. I, Walter Sterling, was perfectly happy with the window frames that I had. Now, this HOA we just listened to, they have a rule. They've established a rule that you can't homeschool. It's insane. It'll never last, but you can't homeschool. I, by the way, homeschool my 14-year-old because the school system could not begin to accommodate her autism or her apraxia. Lord knows we tried, but they couldn't do it. And the reason school systems want to keep those kids, in most states, they get more money per pupil with special needs kids. They get more money per pupil for special needs kids, which pretty much is 100% profit for that school. It was a terrible experience for her, and it was fraud. They presented themselves as being able to, in an independent educational program, they presented an IEP which said they could take care of her, they could help her, they could support her. They lied. That kid, smart as could be, smarter than you, smarter than me, 14 years old, reads at a first grade level, does math at a first grade level. Socially, you and I could learn a lot. But the rest of it, they couldn't do anything. They couldn't do anything. Okay, we did that. When do you want me to get out of this? Because I know you have timing issues there, Kevin. Hello? All right, we'll play this. You'll enjoy this. There's a new Baywatch, which I know you've been looking forward to.
7: Fox introduced the exciting new Baywatch cast at their upfronts. Let's talk about it. The Fox upfronts just happened, and there are some major developments from the Baywatch cast. The cast, led by Stephen Amell, included Shay Mitchell, Brooks Nader, Livy Dunn, Noah Beck, Hassie Harrison, Jessica Belkin, and Thaddeus Legrone, who came on stage to announce that filming is underway in Venice Beach, and to introduce a new teaser complete with the classic slow-mo shots of the beautiful lifeguards prancing towards the ocean to protect beachgoers. The trailer was, of course, set to the iconic I'm Always Here theme song. The 12-episode series will officially premiere in January of 2027 and has been described as a love letter to California and the quintessential Southern California escape. The original Baywatch swiftly became the most watched show in the world after it debuted in 1989 and fueled tourism to Southern California. This new version aims to celebrate the legacy of the franchise while putting a new spin on it for today's audience. One of the stars of the revival, Thaddeus Legrone, teased Avengers-level action sequences and said the new one is even more fun and very sexy. Brooks Nader compared this one to the original, saying, "There's a lot of differences. It's a totally different vibe to the show now, but I think that people will find a lot of similarities between the original one and the new one."
1: Yeah, what they're going to find similar is that they're really pretty women bouncing around in swimsuits. Speaking of which, I have a public service for you. Sid, are you listening to this? Here's my public service. On TikTok, I want you to search J-U-M as in Mary O, J-U-M-O. You can do it at work, in front of your bride, in front of your children. There's nothing there you can't see and nothing there that everybody you know would be perfectly comfortable with you seeing. No problem, but you will thank me. You will thank me. Gentlemen, J-U-M as in Mary O. It brings together the two or three things that you like best, including pizza. J-U-M-O. After you see this, I want an email to walter.sterling@wabcradio.com. 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
1: Major Drucker, welcome to The Other Side of Midnight. I'd like you to share with us your time. Share with us what it was like to be stationed in Afghanistan as a chaplain, where everybody would bring to you their fears, their problems, their hopes. What did you see? What did you feel? The stage is yours. Take us to military engagement in Afghanistan.
11: Walter Sterling, it was an honor and a blessing for Jimmy Drucker, the Catholic priest, to a PCS, permanent changes station, from Little Rock Air Force Base to Incirlik Air Base, 39 Combat Support Squadron, Southern Turkey. I was there before, during, and after Operation Desert Shield, Desert Storm, and into providing comfort for the Kurds, for the Kurdish people, Operation Provide Comfort. It was an amazing thing because one day I was going to one of my sites prior to the war, and this general came, a colonel came to me, and are you Father Drucker? He said, yes, sir. He's a colonel. He said, Father, I'm a Catholic. So we got talking. And he said, we're going to commandeer your plane. I said, sir, you're a colonel. I'm a captain. I was joking, but I was. Anyway, he took it over. The next thing I know, and I cannot pronounce this man's name, but I will share with you. He was over Norman Sturman, Shalabak. He was a four-star general, the head of the whole theater. And they commandeered my plane, which was taking me to the forward lines, not combat at that time, but to have mass and offer the sacraments to my Catholics at different bases, which I will not mention because of their secrecy, but I would go there. So when I was on the plane, I heard them talking. I said, uh-oh, something's up. Something seriously is up. The next thing you know, our base started increasing from just a few thousand. Again, I can't mention exact numbers, to many thousands. And we had Patriot Army with us as well, which is an Air Force base, to protect us from scuds and from possibility of having shells come at us. The next thing I know, we were at war. Incirlik became the operating base of the whole country of Turkey. Walter, I was one of two priests. If I remember correctly, this is 1990. Father Higginbotham, I think, was there, and he was in Ankara. I was in the zone of combat operation at the flying base. And I want to tell you, aside of killing and death, I was blessed and honored to be with these young men. There were no women that I knew of flying. And keep in mind, we are Air Force. We're not the combat foot on the soldiers' troops, but Air Force. We had planes coming in as I went to the flight line and blessed these young men that they would come back unharmed. We had planes from all around the world and from Europe and 22 nations with us, 22 allied nations with a head of French chaplain with me. I couldn't believe it. Incredible. We had planes from F-111s, A-10 Warthogs. We had jamming C-130s. It was marvelous in the sense of the strength of what we had as this wonderful nation that cares about the world. We love the world. We're good. We have faults, blemishes. We have warts, but we're a nation that cares and loves. So all of these planes were going to provide a mission, and they did one. They did a great job in their mission and coming back. Many of these young men suffered much from what they had to do. It was a short war. It was a fast war. And I was there to support these young men. It was a blessing for me to be able to support them and help them in the needs that they had spiritually, sacramentally. And as you know, as a priest, there's much that I cannot share because of the seal of the sacrament, of the sacraments, but I can share that some suffered much until this day, and myself included to some degree, are suffering much from what that was. But it was just fantastic. And I remember, I'm going to share with the audience, there was a two-star Turkish general. He was a friend of mine. I knew him when he was a colonel, an albay, we say. He became a TU general. And he came out of our special room. I won't say where, but on our base of Incirlik. And he said, Papaz, that means priest. They call the priest Papaz. He said, Papaz, I can't believe what I just saw. This is a two-star Turkish general pilot, Air Force pilot of the Turkish Air Force. And he was amazed at what he saw. And Walter, if I may say, I'll take a second for my own need. I would like to honor my brother, Joseph Edward Drucker, a Tagalier with the 8th Air Force, 385th Bombardment Group, 551st Bombardment Squadron, who gave his life for our country and is buried in the country of England, World War II in 1945, 22 years old. And I'm the only one of our whole family, and my mom regretted the days that she had left his body there with his comrades in arms at the suggestion of my older brother, Paul Drucker, who was a submariner in the Second World War, submariner. He said, leave Joseph there. I'm the only one to this day that got back to his grave, had mass for him at Cambridge Cemetery, Mattingly Cemetery, American English Cemetery, and offered mass, blessed his grave, and cried more on the tarmac then owned by a farmer where I saw the Quonset hut. I'm going to cry. With 551st Bombardment Squadron on it, in color coding, faded like it was 8 o'clock, the 12 o'clock high with Gregory Peck. So I want to thank all the men and women, especially here at McGuire, that are flying overseas to support our country, to defend those values which we love and know to be important: peace, integrity, justice, honesty, love, and truth. And goodness.
1: Father Jim Drucker,
11: to be with you.
1: Father Jim Drucker, a retired Catholic priest, the official Navy chaplain in Afghanistan for Desert Storm. He now goes to VA hospitals throughout the Northeast, tends to the wounded, tends to the people, to the soldiers who were injured around the world, and gives them spiritual hope and comfort. Father Jim Drucker, were you, when you were in Afghanistan, were you afraid?
11: Yes, of course, Walter. I don't think I had the fear of the young men who were going directly into combat, but my fear was because I supported them. And priest, I have to say this, and this is no malice to any of the other faith groups. When I was in, it was Catholic, Protestant of all different denominations, Jewish and Orthodox, of Eastern Orthodox, of the Greek or Russian Orthodoxy. And these young men had much fear, and through their fear and their apprehension, it certainly was part of my fear, my love for them. And it could be frightening at times, and it was strengthening at times to know that they had the values and the moral integrity and code and strength to do what they had to do, possibly giving their lives for our country and to defend another country like Kuwait and protect them from the evil of Saddam.
1: Father Jim Drucker is live with us on the other side of Midnight with Walter Sterling. It's always an honor to listen to you, because every time I hear more about what you have done with your life, the humbler I get. Father Jim Drucker was a Catholic priest for over 40 years. And before that, he was a American radio disc jockey of note. And he did that for many years. And now, in retirement, when he could be just eating donuts all day, America's fruit, he tends to the wounded, tends to the veterans, and takes time to explain the situation spiritually and emotionally and realistically to you and me on a regular basis about the plight of veterans. Father Jim Drucker, final note about Memorial Day today.
11: Well, today I was honored to be with Tommy Monahan, Jerry Tempesta, who is being considered for the Medal of Honor from Vietnam for having saved his lieutenant's life as platoon leader. I was with Jay Lapp, our commander, at a liquor store of all places in New Jersey, helping to share forget-me-nots, which is a DAV puppy. And people were kind to give us donations, and me with my big mouth talking with everybody, mingling around. So it was a good day for me to be with my brother veterans, and they're all disabled, because we all belong to disabled American veterans. I'm also a lifetime member of MOAA, Military Officer Association of America, Reserve Officer Association of America, and Veterans of Foreign War America. And veterans, think about these organizations and join them, because they are an addition, an adjunct that can help you in all your needs. And if you ever need any help, contact Walter Sterling, who will contact me, and we'll get you the help you need. And I love you, and thank you for serving our country. You veterans, you deserve our love and our special thanks. And thank you, Walter Sterling.
1: Oh, the great Jim Drucker. Thank you very much, Father Jim Drucker, Catholic priest, retired major in the United States Air Force. Thanks for being on the other side of Midnight. Coming up, you and I have a lot to go over. We have new UFO information. We have an astonishing report on Taylor Swift and Kelsey Travis. It looks suspicious to me. New information on the Diana murder, and the 3i Atlas is behaving in a way that nobody ever expected. The 3i Atlas. Plus, I have an update on the box office returns. There's new Baywatch information, an astonishing exchange with a U.S. senator, and the a woman claiming there should be U.S. aid for pregnant boys. The other
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14: Awaiting a deal. I'm Deborah Valentine, Fox News. President Trump warning Americans not to get their hopes up about a deal to end the conflict with Iran, but he's saying it's near finalization. Here's Fox's Kevin Court.
15: A top U.S. official says both sides are working to finalize a deal. Iran has already agreed to a framework in principle, now said to be about 95% complete. But negotiators are still haggling over language on Tehran's nuclear stockpile and the Strait of Hormuz. The president, meantime, tamping down expectations of an immediate breakthrough, saying he won't rush into a deal. He's also giving Iran up to 7 days to get it across the finish line. Now, the proposed deal would reportedly reopen the Strait of Hormuz and ease U.S. restrictions on Iranian ports and frozen assets. It would also give negotiators about 60 days to iron out a longer-term agreement allowing talks on Iran's nuclear program.
14: The president says the blockade along the Strait of Hormuz will continue until an agreement is reached. Iran has said it doesn't seek a nuclear weapon. Tens of thousands of people remain evacuated in Garden Grove, California, as an unstable chemical tank at an aerospace facility may explode. Fox's Ashley Strohmeyer reports.
16: This after authorities say they found a crack in an overheating storage tank that could help relieve pressure. However, officials say the tank remains above the 100-degree threshold, meaning it still can explode. The tank started failing on Thursday, and about 40,000 people have evacuated from the area. Firefighters have been spraying the tank with water to cool the chemicals inside.
14: The leak was discovered at GKN Aerospace Transparency Systems. It provides engine structures and components for commercial and military aircraft. Orange County Fire Authority officials and crews have been working around the clock to try and cool and stabilize the tank. 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
14: Ukraine's president says four people have died and hundreds were hurt following a Russian missile and drone attack. Fox's Stephanie Bennett reports from London.
20: Russia targeting locations across the country, but mainly hitting in Kyiv. Roughly 30 residential buildings were damaged, including schools, one of the capital's oldest food markets, the Chernobyl Museum, a water supply facility, and National Art Museum. Ukrainian officials say Russia fired 90 missiles and around 600 drones. Zelensky said Russia also used the hypersonic Oreshnik ballistic missile on a city 50 miles south of the capital. Now, Zelensky, he wrote on X earlier today, in part, quote, "We are doing our best to achieve peace and protect people, everything. It is important that Ukraine is not alone. Decisions are needed from the United States, from Europe and others to make that old Oreshnik in Moscow finally utter the word peace."
14: Russia's defense ministry says the strikes were in retaliation for Ukrainian strikes inside Russia. The current conflict began in February 2022 when Russia attacked Ukraine. President Trump pays tribute to America's fallen today at Arlington National Cemetery.
21: As is tradition for the commander-in-chief, President Trump will lead a wreath-laying ceremony at the Tomb of the Unknown Soldier at Arlington National Cemetery in Virginia. The president's Memorial Day speech comes as thousands of American soldiers, sailors, and airmen are deployed to the Middle East amid ongoing operations against Iran. 13 service members have been killed since the launch of Operation Epic Fury in February. President President Trump says the war with Iran will be over soon. At the White House, Jared Halpern, Fox News.
14: The fan-voted 2026 American Music Awards will celebrate the year's most iconic music. Taylor Swift leads with 8 nominations, followed by Morgan Wallen, Olivia Dean, Sabrina Carpenter, and Somber with 7 each. It airs live on CBS at 8 p.m. Eastern Time. I'm Deborah Valentine. This is Fox News.
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0: Thank you for letting me be of service to you this morning. I want to be a Those who get it, get it. Those who are joining us because holidays bring time, but your station loves the fact that we bring live analysis of the news, breakdown of the news, and actually reportage of the news to you so it is available to you on days like this. It's very cool to be back in my old stomping grounds of State College, Pennsylvania, here from Central Virginia in Charlottesville. We were hoping the Nittany Lions might have made an appearance at the lacrosse Final Four, but then again, we were also hoping that the University of Virginia might appear in the lacrosse Final Four, and, well, Penn State made it further than UVA did there. Awkward! Happy Memorial Day to all, and I say happy in the sense that we need to celebrate the sacrifices made by the families who have lost loved ones in military service, as well as celebrate that sacrifice in and of itself. And one of the things that I find happiest is reports from the Veterans Affairs Administration that they're having record number increases in the number of veterans who are seeking counseling in regards to the lost feelings, the feelings, all the different pain feelings. You can't just put one label on it. So many different directions bring them to seek a conversation with a professional about how they're feeling and about the pain that they're suffering under. And this is all in an effort to stem the most horrific statistic out there, which is the suicide rate amongst veterans, hopefully coming down from its apex of 22 veterans taking their own lives and joining those. And I think it was appropriate President Trump acknowledging that those who lose that battle, their last battle, should not be dismissed on a Memorial Day. And I think that's very appropriate because these are battles that are still going on, and we need to be there for the men and women who volunteer to serve our nation and to defend our liberties. And then it's on us to make sure that we're acknowledging those liberties and treating them well also. So we begin with our first things this morning, and it appears a deal is in the works for an end of hostilities in Iran. Marco Rubio speaking from India.
1: Anything new on Iran?
2: We're still a work in progress. As I said, you know, we thought we might have some news last night, maybe today. I wouldn't read too much into it. It takes a little while to hear back. So we have what I think is a pretty solid thing on the table in terms of their ability to open up the straits, get the straits open, enter into a very real, significant, time-limited negotiation on the nuclear matters. And hopefully we can pull it off. It has a lot of support in the Gulf. It has a lot of support globally. Every country that we've walked through it understands it's very, not just very reasonable, but it's the right thing for the world to get done.
0: President Trump said on Sunday the deal has been largely negotiated and they hope to have an address to the nation tonight at 9. Iran's Supreme Leader Mullah Khamenei is reportedly hiding in a secret location and can only be reached through a network of couriers, what Marco Rubio was explaining there, designed, as CBS News is reporting, to conceal his whereabouts. The RFA Lime Bay is a British minesweeper, and it's docked. They're ready to begin mine-clearing missions in the Strait of Hormuz. President Trump has said allies have not been doing more to support the effort to get the strait open, but the British stand ready to begin the operations to clear the mines. A bystander who was struck by gunfire after a man fired onto a checkpoint outside of the White House and was fatally shot by U.S. Secret Service officers remains in serious but stable condition on Sunday. Is it possible to have written something backwards and inside out at the same time? Send this back to editorial. The Secret Service said the bystander who has not been identified suffered a gunshot wound described as not life-threatening. It was also not clear how he was shot. The 21-year-old was approaching the White House armed and began shooting towards the Secret Service checkpoint. And that damaged chemical tank in Southern California cracked over the weekend. 50,000 residents of Garden Grove have been evacuated. Fire officials sent a team in overnight. Still no news on whether the pressure in the tank has been relieved. And those are some of our first things this Memorial Day morning.
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8: Ferocious. It's when a huckster takes some lies and makes them sound precocious by saying them in Congress or a mainstream outlet. So disinformation's origins are slightly less atrocious. It's how you hide a little idle lie. It's how you hide a little idle lie.
9: Absolutely, it is. And sometimes it isn't even about hiding it. It's making it seem like you're hearing the truth. That's the perhaps most dire part of the gaslighting that we've been suffering the last 10 years or so. We've learned that instead of lying, we engage in what I have to credit the source, whoever did the graphics for the old Stephen Colbert show on Comedy Central, the, you know, the one where he was aping Bill O'Reilly, mocking, if you will. I say aping because Bill O'Reilly called him out on it and showed up on the show and said, I understand you're doing a news show here. And it was brilliant. It was a master's class in how to deal with somebody who's mocking you. Show up and say, do it to my face. And that takes something. Trust me, I've been called out on it. And usually I come through in the clutch. I am that guy who will look at you and, you know, if I've called you a terrorist and you confront me about it, I'll say it to your face. As a matter of fact, one instance of it, we were in trouble, if you will, with the local school board chair because, typical school board budget negotiations, they claimed, oh, we're going to work on savings and all this, and then showed up for the budget negotiations and said, yeah, we're going to have to cut all your kids' teachers if they don't give us more money. And all the parents were there in matching T-shirts. You know how school board meetings go. And I just felt like it was some of the most patently terroristic negotiating tactics I had ever seen. You know, we have your children. These are our demands. And I said so on the air. About a week later, I run into the fella and he says, hey, I understand you call me a terrorist. If you're going to call me a terrorist, do it to my face. I looked at him. I said, you're a terrorist. And he looked at me, he goes, why won't you have me on the air to call me that? I said, because I don't feel like giving you any more of my airtime. It's bad enough I have to talk about you. Well, I'm going to let you come on the air now? He goes, you owe it to the people. I said, you want to come on the air? I'm going to call you a terrorist to your face as well on the air. And he did, I mean, to his credit. And I said, is it not terroristic to say we're holding your children's favorite teachers hostage? So I'm not somebody who blanches from that kind of stuff. But herein is an instance where I'm going to be classified with all the people who are against Tommy Massey because Tommy Massey's against Trump on things. And I'm disappointed in Thomas Massey, not because he stood up against Trump. It's because it's why he did it. You know, the I don't know. It's more of a disappointment that of all the hills he could have opposed Donald Trump on, he chose some of the most sadly disingenuous and, you know, Pyrrhic things like Epstein. He was on NBC. Welker asked him about, will you name more names? And he said, sure, I'm going to go on the floor and just start naming names. You know, most horrific thing. Why don't you just start doing that to other criminal investigations in Kentucky's fourth, Tom? Because we're already dealing with the new McCarthyism. If your name is ever, you could have catered an event paid for by the Epstein group, and you're done. You're done. It is the new scarlet lettering. If you are in some way, shape, or form, if you had your parking validated by the Epstein organization, you're done. And that's why it's dangerous for him to weaponize things. This is just a little bit of what he said yesterday on NBC.
1: FBI director to do the right thing. The next ones who take those seats are obligated by law to release the files that these individuals are not releasing now.
9: What are those files going to say? And this is what I'm talking about, this truthiness that Colbert introduced me to this word. And I love the word truthiness because you can put truth in a way that it's a lie now. I mean, it's brilliant, dark, but brilliant. This truthiness of, I want the names released. Okay, can you share the context of those names? Because just rattling off a list of names of people whose names show up in documents in a criminal investigation is dangerous. It gets people killed. It gets people ruined for no reason. I mean, I did a search of the Epstein documents.

0: guy for 90% of everything he's ever stood for, love. I say that. If you go back to the very first iteration of the documentary, The Swamp, it's Matt Gaetz, Tommy Massey, Ken Buck, and Tom Garrett, all members of the U.S. House of Representatives at the time. And they're holding a master's class in blowing the whistle on horrific things that are being done that you don't realize that emasculate your representation. Where's that Thomas Massey? Where's the Thomas Massey that came out and said, hey, they're charging me tens of thousands of dollars per quarter to keep a seat on a committee that helps people in my district? And, you know, of the other seats on these committees, they're all bought and paid for by contributors. Where's that Thomas Massey? We know where Matt Gaetz is. He was run out of town by the political leaders of his party. We know what's happened to Ken Buck, and we know what's happened to Tom Garrett. Interesting. Now, Tom Garrett is having a renaissance, and he's going to join us specifically because there's Nazis marching around in an area that I think is going to cause some problems. And he and I share concerns about the appearance of a front full of Nazis in Norfolk, Virginia, marching around the beach. Now, if you know, Norfolk, Virginia is Center Square. For the 250th anniversary of the United States, because the tall ships are all going to leave out from there on their way to New York Harbor. And we already have curfews because groups of, you know, neighborhood youth, if you will, have been doing these takeover pop-up events on the beach, which has caused the Norfolk City Council to enact curfews and lockdowns. So you can't go on the beach after, I think it's 10 o'clock at night, something along those lines. So now those Nazis have shown up there. And
1: Illinois Nazis. I hate Illinois Nazis.
0: And they're so reminiscent of the Charlottesville riots of 2017, we're all concerned.
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0: News, there will be no deal unless Iran releases its stockpile of enriched uranium. We're learning that the gunman killed by the Secret Service after opening fire near the White House had a history of mental illness and was no stranger to the agency.
1: He was reportedly detained by Secret Service on June 26 last year for flagging down agents and making threats.
0: Fox's Madeline Rivera, President Trump was never in any danger during the ordeal. 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
7: Foreboding is a feeling that I try to control because I don't want to be Chicken Little running around saying the sky is falling all the time, because eventually the sky will fall, and I need you listening for that, because that's my job here, is to let you know our analysis of the news and certainly to get your feel as to how it's impacting you where you are. And that's how we roll here. And years and years ago, I had a very bad feeling about a group that was gathering in our flagship city, Charlottesville, because they wanted to hold all these these rallies against a city council member. And I thought it was because he was ambulance chasing Democrat who was just using whatever news story suited his narrative to get himself notoriety. No, it turned out it was because he was a black man and they couldn't cotton that. Didn't take me long, and I tried my desperate best to keep people in my listening audience from attending this group's rally on August 12th, 2017 in Charlottesville. Hopefully their behavior on August 11th, 2017 in Charlottesville, when they marched across the grounds of the University of Virginia, making it impossible for me to buy citronella torches for a year, proved my point. And it's a little bit of an awkward situation, because it was a horrific weekend, that weekend of August 12th of 2017, but I had the gratification of knowing that I had been right all along, that they were not the right. You could have called them Unite the Unicorns, and it would have been nearly as accurate as calling them Unite the Right. But like all viruses, they will come back. And there's concerning video and photographs from some left-wing, quote, journalists in Norfolk depicting a group of uniformly clad, face mask wearing, Confederate flag wielding and Nazi symbol wearing group marching out onto the beach, supposedly in opposition to the curfews and the lockdowns there. And a fellow who was part of an intelligence briefing that told us dire things about those fakers from 2017 is on the phone with us, because I think his insight into what happened then, along with what's happening now in Norfolk as we approach the 250th anniversary, I share his trepidations. He is a former congressman. Just was talking about you, Tom. I don't know if you were listening. Tom Garrett, I was listing off all the people who took part in that very first Swamp documentary and how, funny enough, they all got done in by their party eventually, including Thomas Massey. And you were the first, Ken Buck. And
8: filmmaker, yeah. Filmmaker actually went out of his way to find people who he thought were free thinkers.
7: And you got you taught your lesson about that, right?
8: Yeah, well, you know, some things are dangerous. Thinking for yourself is apparently one of them. I usually try to interject humor to kind of get as near so that we can win hearts and minds. There's nothing funny about what we're talking about now.
7: Right.
8: It's complex that I don't want to miss anything, Joe.
7: So backstory.
8: You got a lot of it.
7: Yeah, backstory is, you know, after the riots in Charlottesville of 2017 that took the life of an activist and two state troopers, you came on my program and detailed intelligence briefings that gave you details as to who was supporting these people. So just flash back to that for a moment so that we have that context.
8: Well, to the extent that I was able to and not end up in an orange jumpsuit. And that's, there's some more that's come to light recently with the revelation that the Southern Poverty Law Center, an organization that was just publicly pledged to fight racism and the like, was actually funding to founder essentially the driver of those quote unquote United for Right rallies. But we knew at the time, Joe, and you were one of the people who was on the cutting edge of this, that this quote unquote right wing leader had previously been in the, I believe, Staunton Augusta Democrat Committee and was a big part of the Occupy Wall Street movement, right?
7: Yep.
8: So something seemed a little bit rotten there. But you also touched on the Confederate flag imagery. Their argument was that they were defending culture because it was a Confederate statue that was controversial in Charlottesville area at the time. But if you recall, and this is like buried in the headlines, there was a special edition Nike shoe at the time that displayed the Betsy Ross flag, the 13-star flag.
7: Yes.
8: Well, guess what they had at the Virginia Beach rally recently alongside their Confederate flag and their neo-Nazi imagery? Of course they had that 13-star flag.
7: Yes,
8: I hate dating myself. I can date myself to the extent that I can tell you that that flag in 1976, the bicentennial, I was a little child. But that flag was a rallying point of unity, not for white America, but for America, period, full stop. And one of the first instances of black history, before black history was a big thing in the public school system, was learning. I can name one person who was killed at the Boston Massacre, right? Crispus Attucks. And the point of telling us that this shipyard worker who was railing against taxation without representation was black, was that we were out of many one. But what's going on here, it would appear, and what's going on there, is an effort to undermine our confidence in our nation, its institutions, and those things that unite us, and to focus on those things that divide us. So let's take the same recipe that they had in 2017 in Charlottesville, and that is a community with a controversy. And the controversy in Virginia Beach, as many of your listeners have discussed, is that they've had curfews that have been allegedly racist and targeted at minority youth. These minority youth have had a generation of education that's told them that they can't succeed, won't succeed, etc., because America's inherently racist. So these are young people, and I remember being a young man. We've got a lot of energy, a lot of anger, and you know, when I was young, I went to school for a fine little bit more than I do now. And the people that they've been told are holding them down, well, these are white folks now. Let's pour on top of that, these neo-Nazi agitators, it's literally the same people, right? Yeah. Not all the same people, but the name of the group, which I choose not to name on the air, first reared is that's showing up in Virginia Beach now, first showed up in Charlottesville in 2017. You can't script this stuff. So now you have all the elements of the color revolution, but here's where it gets far worse. America 250, the 250th anniversary of our Declaration of Independence, has among its epicenters the Hampton Roads area in Virginia. And July 4th, just as you saw tunnel ships pull in New York Harbor in 1976, you will see those tall ships moving right past the ocean front of Virginia Beach into the port of Norfolk. The eyes of the world will very intentionally be focused vis-a-vis the administration, ironically, kind of like they're using the administration's publicity activities to celebrate America's 250th birthday,
7: right,
8: to bring light upon just how horrible, this would be their argument, not mine, our nation is, and how there needs to be fundamental transformation. So, you know, you got curfews that have been somewhat much targeted at African-American youths in a community that's got a history of summertime violence. You've got agitators whose actions have led to the death of at least one person, and arguably three, as you noted, the two troopers who were killed in the helicopter accident. And you've got the eyes of the world focused on a region that's had summertime violence in the past over in various circumstances. Now, let's just throw on top of that a number, 21 different, I believe, Second Amendment violations, I would argue, voiced upon Virginia all at once, many of which I believe sincerely the people who carried the bills and passed the bills know will fail, that they know they fly.
9: Yeah, they're symbolic.
8: The community, correct. It's look how much we care, right? It's like being
9: judged. Well, I tell you what, Tom, hang on to that thought. So you've set up the scene. Let's deliver the body blow in a moment here. First thing today, if you're in the Hampton Roads area, give us a call.
10: According to a new report from Discovery Education, 92% of students say that engaging lessons make school more fun, and more than 90% of educators said engagement is critical for student achievement. Student engagement is essential for learning, but gaps remain about how to achieve, measure, and sustain students' interest in the classroom. Although 63% of students agreed that students are highly engaged in school, only 45% of teachers and 51% of principals surveyed agreed with the same statement. Educators disagreed on the top indicators of engagement. 72% of teachers said asking thoughtful questions was the strongest indicator of student engagement, while 54% of superintendents rate performing well on assessments as a top engagement indicator. Also, 2/3 of students said they believed that AI could help them learn faster, yet fewer than half of teachers report using AI themselves to complete tasks. 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
16: Bro, they don't have money. Like, what money do they have to give me money? You know what I mean?
9: It's called China, Hassan. That's who's behind the door. China, you know, when they say Cuba's paying you, they mean passing through. That was just a funny clip. And how many people had Hassan Piker in the poly market betting pool as to who would show up with clips on this morning's First Thing Today program? Huh? Huh? made yourself some scratch, I bet you. We're on with a former member of the U.S. House of Representatives, now Virginia delegate, sharing my concerns of imagery that is reminiscent of 2017, now getting swirling around our 250th anniversary as some of the same groups are starting to bubble. I guess they're all back from the Ukraine, where they went to hang out with the Azov battalion right after burning up my city and turning it into a dumpster fire. Tom Garrett, host of the Tom Drops Bombs video podcast on YouTube, and subscribe there. I understand there's a new one where controversy swirls around his shotgun aesthetic or activities, but that may, you'll have to go and tune in for that. But Tom, I want to get back to the point of the order. As Hassan Piker was trying to say, well, dude, how's Cuba paying for me? With what money? With China's money. As you discovered, as Intel was told to you, the Russians were feeding the fire of 2017 on both sides to make people mad from the Black Lives Matter side and to incite the Unite the Right People. You brought up, as have I, now the expose of the Southern Poverty Law Center paying the transportation director for the 2017 riots in Charlottesville, and then their connection to federal law enforcement at the Biden administration. So where is this going? What dark places that we've learned about in the past 6 months to a year are further behind these curtains?
8: Well, I mean, I would submit, and I don't like to be a Chicken Little guy, I don't think I've ever done anything like this on air with you, but I would submit that our enemies, geopolitically and globally, are all too aware of the fact that in a conventional conflict, the United States is unrivaled, right? We are without parallel. I think Sun Tzu famously said, when the barbarians are killing each other, let them. The goal then, if they cannot defeat us in the conventional military scenario, would be to defeat us unconventionally. Now, the most conventional form of unconventional warfare is when you can turn your enemy against itself, when you can create a color revolution, when you can control the way people think and act without the people knowing that you're controlling them. And then that can beget an outcome, and that the outcome may be, I don't know, you know, regime change, right? So you've got all the elements here. You've got a group of young people who are energetic and a lot of testosterone, and that, you know, when I was 18, I was, like I said, a little bit more lacking in good judgment. And this group of young people largely have been told that they're systemically oppressed. They've been told this by the education system. Repeatedly, you've got the 250th anniversary of our nation, which they tell us is founded. I think that Jasmine Crockett recently said everything that America's ever built was built on the blood, sweat, and backs of Black people, right? Now you've got a government that's cracked down on these young people, the vast majority of whom are, like, you know, out doing terrible things, and so they feel unduly oppressed. Now you've got a catalyst that wears new uniforms and literally is the same group of people from Charlottesville 2017. You get the eyes of the nation on it vis-a-vis.
9: Well, you know, let's go into that a second, Tom.
8: I mean, you tell me what happens next.
9: Well, you know, and here, you
8: know, on July 4th, 2026, in Hampton Roads, I'm fearful that if these folks who are driving this, because these aren't free thinkers, these are lemmings on both sides. You got useful idiots on either end of the spectrum here. And so, you know, the result obviously being to change, fundamentally transform, not my words, theirs, America.
9: Right. Well, and by our hand. I mean, that's the thing, is they will convince us to vote in favor of changing it because of the systemic blah, blah, blah. And I see this group, you know, this neo-Nazi group out there, and I've been trying to find some details on their marches in Norfolk and Virginia Beach mainly. And it seems to be because there are people protesting the curfews that they say are targeting the Black community. So here come the 2017
7: era Nazis back there to again say, you know, our blood, our soil. Is that what they're, you know, are they using this as the premise? They're setting up both groups, and then on, you know, July 4th will look so bad or beforehand.
8: I think the premise is that they're there because, now this is so disgusting, I don't even like contemplating it, that they're there because they're showing whose 250th birthday this really is, and that they have the power to control these unruly mobs, etc. I don't know, right? I have no idea what these clowns are thinking, and frankly, I don't think they're thinking. I think, sadly, based on what I've learned about some of the people who participated in 2017, this is a group of people who have no sense of belonging whatsoever, who want to be a part of something, and then they're led by a smaller cabal who have no core values, but instead want to be perceive themselves and be perceived as powerful and relevant, right? I mean, these are just pathetic clowns on the fringes of society.
7: And that's a big point, because I've said this before. We're talking about 5% of our population, maybe 10 with the two groups added together. This isn't, you know, 51%.
8: Joe, right? I mean, there's 8.7 million people in Virginia alone, and they can cobble together like 18 pencil neck dorks who wear a fake-ass uniform around and throw up horrendously offensive Nazi-type gestures. Like, I mean, I don't know. Plus, what we do know, again, I wish this were hyperbolic, you know, but we do know that SPLC was paying these people
7: right
8: through intermediaries. We know it, right? I'm not impressed. But again, when you see 18 people standing in a pseudo-military formation in one spot, 18 looks like a lot of people.
7: Well, yeah, it does, but I think the sense is that this is the first step. This is my fear, is that this is the first step towards something that is either going to ruin our Independence Day celebration, or use our Independence Day celebration, as you said, as a fulcrum to make us change who we've been for these 250 years because we have failed in some places and succeeded in others. Tom, I appreciate your insight.
8: Here's the problem, right? Freedom to succeed implicitly includes freedom to fail, and they just can't stand that. And then they miss the 10th commandment, thou shalt not covet. So they want to destroy the system so they can replace it, but they haven't acknowledged that no one's ever replaced the system with anything better.
7: Yeah, that's so well said. And for our friends who are, I just got a text message saying, dude, it's Memorial Day. You got like one person listening right now because it's a holiday. We will re-air some of this for our friends on WTAR again tomorrow.
8: Get me out of bed at 5 a.m. and make me coherent at 5 a.m., Joe, and you better re-air it.
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18: There's optimism about a deal with Iran. I'm Dave Anthony, Fox News.
19: Takes a little while to hear back. So we have what I think is a pretty solid thing on the table in terms of their ability to open up the straits, get the straits open.
18: That's Secretary of State Marco Rubio in India. But President Trump says there's no rush.
20: A senior administration official tells our Kayleigh McEnany the president's instinct is to give Iran up to a week to make a deal. That U.S. official is saying there is a framework and that talks are 95% there. President Trump saying in part on Truth Social, the negotiations are proceeding in an orderly and constructive manner. And I have informed my representatives not to rush into a deal in that time is on our side. The block blockade in the Strait of Hormuz will remain in full force and effect until an agreement is reached, certified, and signed.
18: Well, that's Fox's Madeline Rivera. Oil prices down about 5% on news of a possible deal with Iran. About 50,000 people in and around Garden Grove, California, are out of their homes and will remain evacuated until the risk of a chemical storage tank exploding subsides.
0: Fire officials say they found a crack in the tank. While it's a sign that the tank is structurally failing, fire officials say it's also relieving pressure inside. The tank contains methyl methacrylate, used to manufacture acrylic plastics like plexiglass. The chemical is highly flammable, and the tank in question currently holds about 7,000 gallons of it. Firefighters have been trying to lower the temperature of the overheated tank by pouring water on it.
18: Fox's Max Gordon in L.A. It's Memorial Day, and there will be parades and tributes to Americans killed serving their country. They paid tribute to Kyle Busch at the Indianapolis 500 and Coca-Cola 600 days after the NASCAR driver died. And in the races, Felix Rosenquist won the closest finish in Indy history by 0.02 of a second and tells Fox,
21: "It's a massive win for me, but to do it here at Indy in front of this magical set of this, all these fans."
18: Daniel Suarez won the NASCAR race in Charlotte. 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

0: Good morning. It's 6:08. 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
1: Wet weekend.
0: Yeah, I just didn't like it.
1: Yeah. No, it kept me inside for the most part, you know, tackling my daughter and helping my dad in the garage. But, you know, it wasn't a good weekend to go out and get any fishing done or anything.
0: Watch a lot of TV.
1: Yep.
0: I got into some old Woody Allen movies.
1: Nice. Never a bad
0: move. I got into some, you know, Broadway Danny Rose is one of my favorite. I'm sitting there on the couch like a moron. I'm watching Broadway Danny Rose. I watched a little of Radio Days, which is the little known ones are my favorite.
1: Mm-hmm.
0: And, yeah, just really enjoyed it. Watched Dana Gould. I like Dana Gould. He's a very funny comic, but he's very thoughtful. And he's got a great podcast, The Dana Gould Hour. Very heavy on pop culture. And I watched a couple of his stand-up specials, too. Very, very thoughtful. Very funny. Dana Gould. Yes. All right. So
1: people will be off at the office today, so the traffic was relatively light on the way in. You agree?
0: I agree.
1: Yeah.
0: I agree. Very light on the way in. I stopped at the Wawa, got a coffee drink.
1: Nice.
0: Just to kind of wake up a little bit. And, you know, here we are. And it's, you know, I've come in live. It's the 20th year now. I just can't stay home. It's Memorial Day.
1: That's right.
0: A live local tribute to those. This is a very rich area of veterans, but, you know, today's not about veterans. Today's about the fallen, but many who were stationed here went overseas and never came home. So it's at WTAR, it's our honor to be here live today to give tribute to those who fell, to respect those who fell, and to remember them.
1: That's right.
0: And that's why we're here.
1: Damn right.
0: So how's everything with the news, with what's going on? A couple of shootings over the weekend in Norfolk. What else is new?
1: Yeah, you saw that. Yeah, I was like, you know,
0: fat
1: what?
0: Phillies, for God's sakes. I mean, an institution, and you got gunfire.
1: Come on. I
0: mean, yeah, come on. Man.
1: Can't pull up and get a hoagie and just behave?
0: Just behave. Can't you get a... Well, you got to start shooting.
1: It's my chopped cheese. get your hands off my...
0: Did you see the one in these poor lawyers? So there's this woman in North Carolina who's got this vendetta against the police. So she files a suit against the police. I don't know what it was. It's a very stupid suit. And two lawyers who are representing the police department, probably, I don't know if they're from the city attorney's office, she shot them outside the courthouse.
1: Oh, come on. You can't make this stuff up.
0: What is going on? Then over the weekend, we got this guy, Nasir Best, or whatever he is, just went up to it, probably committed suicide by cop, went up to a Secret Service. I don't know if they have a way station. I don't know. Pulled out a revolver, started shooting. Not smart, but it looks like a bystander was hit, too, and that is an absolute shame.
1: Yeah, it's tragedy.
0: In the crossfire. So, unfortunately, violent weekend.
1: Yeah. Not good, but we'll be here honoring not those that are necessarily fallen from the violent weekend, but for those that
0: that fell in battle.
1: That's right. We'll get you rolling with some news stories here, Mike. Hampton Roads is gearing up for one of the busiest travel weekends, as it was. Being that I stayed home for the most part, it wasn't that bad for me, but commuting back and forth down Caratoke Highway, it definitely, especially that Wawa on the way down there, like in Edinburgh heading to Caratoke, it is a madhouse.
0: Oh, really?
1: There. I mean,
0: I haven't been down there in a while. I don't.
1: You know, I love that Wawa, but out of nowhere, like around Memorial Day weekend, it just gets like a NASCAR race, man. It's like impossible to get in and out of there. AAA projected millions of Americans will be traveling over the weekend. Locally, that meant packed interstates. We saw some heavy tunnels and crowded beach areas from Virginia Beach to the Outer Banks, as I mentioned. Patriotic Fest happened at Norfolk, And I guess it's a good thing it did. I'm pretty sure it was inside with all the rain we got.
0: Scope, right? I think it was a Scope, yeah.
1: It was at the Scope this year. Next year, it will be back at the Virginia Beach oceanfront. So hopefully they don't get a full 3-4 days worth of rain like we did this weekend. So moving on, Virginia Beach leaders, they focus on oceanfront safety ahead of summer as they, oh boy, Mike, the shot spotters. Large
0: the task
1: crowds.
0: Force, the shot spotter.
1: Yes, the task force is.
0: We know exactly where the shots came from. That'll and will quickly load Aunt Fanny into an ambulance.
1: Yes, they're turning their attention to safety at the oceanfront after several recent incidents involving large crowds, fights, and police responses near the resort area. The city has now announced a new task force aimed at improving safety and crowd management heading into the summer tourism season. Officials say the group will review everything from police presence and curfews. Oh man, there's no way they bring back another curfew, right?
0: No, not in the way that they did. No.
1: Business owners say they want visitors to feel safe while maintaining the energy and nightlife that drives tourism dollars during the summer months.
0: That's right. Well, you know, task force.
1: Yeah, I don't know if the task force.
0: It's called the Virginia Beach Police Department.
1: Have some Boy Scouts out there.
0: And handcuffs.
1: Bring all the Boy Scouts out. Let them start showing people how to tie knots.
0: Night basketball.
1: That's
0: we don't have anything to do, so we figure what we'll do is we'll smoke weed and carry some Glocks around and try and start some crap. That's what it's all about. It's just ridiculous.
1: And Mike, last but not least, yeah. As you mentioned, one of the biggest military homecomings of the year is happening in Hampton Roads. It happened, I'm pretty sure, at the USS Gerald R. Ford as it prepared to return home following a lengthy overseas deployment. Sailors aboard the aircraft carrier have spent over 11 months operating in Europe, the Mediterranean, as a part of the ongoing military operations and NATO support missions. Family across Hampton Roads prep a welcome home celebrations as thousands of sailors reunite with the loved ones after months away. And that's a great thing, not only for, you know, getting those loved ones back together, but then all the money that we bring back into
0: well,
1: the area.
0: You know, the Navy homecomings have been part of Hampton Roads history, weaved into thread into our history for decades, going back to before World War One. And what's interesting is, yes, they come home after very lengthy deployments. And even though the digital world has made it a little bit easier because of Zoom and the ability to communicate, in my day, it was very difficult. I only spent a very short time on carriers. I was very impressed with them. I just absolutely could not believe it. It's a city, right?
1: Right.
0: But nowadays, they can at least try and communicate a little bit better. But still, being away is so difficult. The Navy is a very difficult thing. They're there. And they do have port calls, but I don't think there were very many during Epic Fury, for God's sakes. I mean, they were on station for the longest time since, I believe, Vietnam, when carriers were on station launching aircraft day and night. I'm sure it's going to go. It may go into the yard. She probably needs some work. The sailors will get some respite, and life goes on. The United States Navy.
1: Correct.
0: Very proud to have served in the Navy, and very proud to be part of a military community here in Hampton Roads. And that's one reason why today is so solemn. So many went abroad and never came home, going back two wars, Korea, Vietnam, and, of course, Iraq, Afghanistan. Hampton Roads has lost sons and daughters over the decades. Mm-hmm. And we remember them today. It's Reflective Day.
1: That's right. Look forward to taking your phone calls. Again, 757-2222-965. If you have a story you would like to share with Mike and I, we want to hear it on this Memorial Monday. It is 71 on the south side with a high of 81, 70 on the peninsula, high of 79, and 70 in the Outer Banks, high of 76, with 100% chance of common sense to follow.
0: All righty. Thank you, sir.
1: Yes, sir.
0: Yeah, so, you know, Memorial Day has a history that's kind of been nailed down to what used to be known as Decoration Day. And primarily it was spawned as a result of the Civil War, apparently. And this is history.com. Also, at the Secretary of War website, the origins of Memorial Day date back to the Civil War. Again, folks, 620,000 fell. And it's just... devastated communities all across what was then the United States. Monday, May 25th, it's been observed annually as the last Monday in May since 1971. Prior to that, Memorial Day fell on May 30th each year, with a few exceptions. The Civil War claimed more lives than any conflict in U.S. history and required the establishment of certain cemeteries. By the late 1860s, Americans of various towns and cities had begun holding springtime tributes to these countless fallen soldiers, decorating the graves with flowers and reciting prayers. It's unclear exactly where it originated. Numerous different communities might have independently initiated the memorial gatherings of a group of formerly enslaved people in Charleston, South Carolina, actually organized one of the earliest Memorial Day commemorations. A year earlier, three women in Pennsylvania had decorated soldiers' graves on their own. In 1966, the federal government declared Waterloo, New York. Interesting. I'm not really sure why. The official birthplace of Memorial Day, Waterloo, which first celebrated in 1866, was chosen because it actually hosted an annual ongoing community-wide event during which businesses closed and residents decorated the graves of soldiers with flags. On May 5th, 1868, General John Logan, Major General John Logan, leader of an organization for Union Civil War veterans, called for a nationwide day of remembrance on the 30th of May, 1868, which was designated for the strewing of flowers or otherwise decorating the graves of comrades who died of defense of the Union and whose bodies now lie in almost every city, village, and hamlet, churchyard, in the land, he proclaimed. He called it Decoration Day in a nod to the tradition of decorating soldiers' graves that he sought to popularize. The date was chosen on the anniversary of any particular battle. It just was chosen randomly. Late May was allowed for the choicest flowers for springtime. That might be just be the coincidence that was the day in which the flowers were in the largest bloom. On the first Decoration Day, General James Garfield made a speech at Arlington National Cemetery. Around 5,000 people attended and decorated Civil War soldiers buried there with small American flags. Memorial Day, Decoration Day, morphed into Memorial Day. An 1887 law that Congress passed declaring Memorial Day a holiday for all government employees. The next year, the legislature passed another law making the occasion a holiday for everyone in Washington. Memorial Day originally honored only those lost fighting in the Civil War. But during World War I, the United States found itself embroiled in that conflict, and the holiday involved to commemorate American military personnel who died in all wars. In 1971, Memorial Day became a federal holiday across the country thanks to a law Congress passed 2.5 years earlier. So traditions and rituals all throughout the country. I want you to remember today also, Lieutenant Colonel Brandon Shaw killed in the terrorist attack at ODU. Somebody stormed into a classroom of ROTC, and he was shot. Well, in Norfolk today, a parade will pay tribute to him. Jamestown Crescent in Norfolk will be filled with people celebrating freedom and honoring the fallen, and one of these is a local hero, Lieutenant Colonel Brandon Shaw. Parade starts apparently at the St. Patrick's School parking lot at 10 a.m., it ends at Larchmont United Methodist Church at 10:45 a.m., wreath-laying ceremony at 11, and if there's any changes to the parade. So that's something that'll be broadcast, but I don't think so. I think it'll go off. Monday marks the fourth year of the Civic League's Memorial Day Parade and wreath-laying ceremony. They plan to not only recognize the nation's upcoming 250th birthday, but also to honor specifically Lieutenant Colonel Shaw. The event's been planned since January after hearing what happened on ODU's campus. One committee member suggested they find a way to pay tribute to Shaw during the event, and they got permission from his family to do so. So they'll have ROTC cadets or scouts carrying a banner at the front of the parade, and they have to have his picture. I would hope that the honor guards of either the sheriff's office or the police department or both also participate. That would be a tremendous nod of respect. Again, 25 May, today, Larchmont, Edgewater Civic Lead. Line up at 9:15 a.m. at the St. Patrick's School parking lot. Parade start 10 a.m. Parade finish 10:45. Honorary Grand Marshal, rest in peace, Lieutenant Colonel Brandon Shaw. All righty. Went live this morning on Into the Weeds, a guest post by Ilya Shapiro. And I'm honored that Ilya Shapiro, nationally known constitutional scholar. This is an article that originally appeared in the New York Post over the weekend, as well as at on the City Journal, which is part of the Manhattan Institute. And it's a tribute to Justice Thomas and his constitutional vision, which has become the originalist vision of a constitutional construction that gives most honor to the notion of separation of powers and preserves the republic and prevents judicial activism. This is an excellent piece, and you go to WTAR.com, Into the Weeds. And again, I want to thank Ilya Shapiro. There's a biography of him on the bottom. This is a guy who you'll see him in writing in the Wall Street Journal, New York Post. You'll see him on Fox. You'll see him testifying in front of Congress. And yes, he's part of our family here at WTAR. This is serious stuff. It gives us a level of credibility that I think is awesome. So if you want to learn, if you want some substance, go to IntoTheWeedsWTAR.com. Honored to have Ilya Shapiro give us his take on Justice Thomas and his constitutional vision. I just looked at these sobering numbers this morning. And we were talking about the American Civil War, which is really what jump-started Decoration Day and then ultimately Memorial Day. But as America became involved in other conflicts, the casualties are significant. I mean, in the American Civil War alone, they're not sure, 620,000 to as many as 655,000 deaths, which is enormous, almost half of all military.

0: gun, crossfire, the Maxim machine guns, the Browning machine guns, even the primitive French machine guns that were horrible, were all able to spit out death at a rate not theretofore seen in military history. 116,000 deaths in a very short period of time. World War II, 405,399 deaths. And we were in that war, of course, from the post Pearl Harbor period all the way to the end. And our Pacific campaign saw a tremendous number of casualties. Vietnam War, 58,220 deaths, a very significant toll over the period of time. And the Korean War, 36,000 deaths, and we were only in that for a few years, still technically in a state of war with armistice. It's sort of an armistice. Revolutionary War, we're not sure again, approximately 25,000 deaths. War of 1812, 15,000 deaths. And the Mexican-American War, 1846 to 1848, approximately 13,000 deaths. Afghanistan, 20 years, 2,324 U.S. military deaths. And Iraq, 2003 to 2011, when combat operations ceased, 4,424 U.S. military deaths. I'm going to give a respectful tribute and remembrance of those who fell in Operation Epic Fury. We're hearing about a potential memorandum of understanding deal. I'm not sure. People are panicking left and right. Oh, my goodness. They're giving everything away. It's going to be another JCPOA. I have no idea. I've got some input from Secretary of State Marco Rubio, who I trust, who understands the dynamics of this, and who in 2015 gave a very prescient speech on the floor of the Senate that I will play for you. Where he almost had a crystal ball about where we are today. All righty, let's see what Lucy has to say. Lucy, how are you?
1: Well, I just told Jay I'm going to have a hot dog from Hardee's with everything on it.
0: Oh, very good. And now when you say everything on it, be specific.
1: Well, you have mustard and ketchup and...
0: You're doing the two. Don't put ketchup on a hot dog. It'll explode.
1: I know you told me that. Okay, but you put your stuff on first and then put your hot dog in it. So it doesn't fall off.
0: Oh, interesting. So you go the other way. Well, that's fine. I don't have a problem with that.
1: Somebody told me that. It makes sense. It absorbs into the bun.
0: Yeah, no, that's pretty smart. Yeah.
1: Then the other thing is, why is a red poppy you're supposed to wear? You can get a dozen from Amazon for $20-some dollars.
0: Flanders Fields. I've got the poem. I'll read it after the bottom of the hour. The poppies grew Flanders from the blood.
1: I can't even think of what a poppy looks like. I guess it's blood red.
0: They're red, and then they've got a sort of a yellow stamen, I think. Yeah, but it's symbolic of Flanders Fields, where the poppies grow red, and symbolic of the blood spilled on Flanders Fields and the killing fields of World War One. John McCrae wrote the poem. I'll read it after the bottom of the hour.
1: Oh yeah, that'd be great. Okay, well, have a good holiday.
0: All right, sweetie, bye. You too. Have a good one. Bye. Yeah, you know, there's a lot of barbecuing going on today. I think the weather, Jaylee's going to have a little bit of a weather update. I'm not sure what the rain situation is today. Yeah, is it going to? Oh, so he's giving me a thumbs up. But yesterday, later in the day, it appeared that there was a little bit of a break in the action. The sun came out, which probably would have been long enough to get a fire going and, char some burgers or hot dogs or... I've always respected anyone who's able to master the smoking of a brisket, ribs. How they do this? It's an art form, and in fact, I've seen these competitions left and right. But it is an absolute art form. The so-called barbecue, to take what used to be, not anymore, but what used to be. Cheaper cuts of meat, and through slow cooking, turning them into pure delight. The burnt end of a brisket is still amazing. All right, so it's 6:30. Remember, it's a respectful day. It's for those who fell in the service of this country, and so many from Hampton Roads never came home, have been sent to war for them, from our history. And I want you to remember them. And those who... also are leaving us who

0: the scars of what they saw. And you've got people who served in Vietnam who still to this day are dying from complications of Agent Orange and complications of other things that they that affected them. Many came home with scars, very deep scars. Some took their own lives. Some basically succumbed to addiction. All I can say is that they are casualties of war. And what compounded it, and why it's sort of a soft spot for me, is understanding that unlike other wars, the Vietnam War was particularly cruel to those who went downrange. Because when they came home, they were met by disgusting hippie slobs, cowards, people who spit on them, called them baby killers. Of course, they didn't have the balls to go into the military and serve their country and heed the call. Many scumbags fled to Canada. Many simply avoided the draft, burned their draft. You're just a stone coward. You're a piece of garbage. And those who served had to suffer the humiliation of coming home after seeing what they saw, doing what they were ordered to do, and never receive that hero's welcome, never receive the embrace of their homeland after serving. The heroes were the Abby Hoffmans and the pieces of garbage who became stockbrokers later on, and who made their fortunes, commies, Marxists, pieces of garbage, who were the heroes, made heroes by the legacy media at the time, and those who went downrange and did their duty were forgotten. And don't tell me that that didn't create significant emotional scars, piled on to physical scars, and many died at home after having survived the war simply because of those scars. And I always say, and I've said it on every Memorial Day, that those who fell in the Vietnam War did their duty. Yesterday, and this is something that I did a while ago when it was called Rolling Thunder, it's now Rolling to Remember, and this is why I think motorcyclists and bikers in general, whether you know you're an AMA biker or a one percenter, you're all heroes to me. And yesterday, for the 38th consecutive year, thousands of motorcyclists from across the nation converged in the Pentagon North lot and then rode down the usual route. I remember there was not a dry eye. I mean, we're all grown men. And I know that those people in my cadre, when we went, just shed a tear. Because as we went down the route, which leads to the Vietnam Memorial, there was a massive show of military bearing that in the median, in the heat, locked up at attention, were everyone from Marines, Old Guard Army, and simply that patriotic salute, that we were being saluted by heroes for honoring the fallen. And the ride ended at the memorial, and there was it's a very emotional time. But any biker who's been part of Rolling to Remember, respect to you. And I remember seeing some of them who went up to the memorial and saw the names of those they served with who fell. And that's what it's all about. Remembering today those who gave all, especially those from Hampton Roads. All right, it is 6:35. We'll be here throughout the morning paying respect to those. This is like the 20th year I've done this live. I feel I must, and I want to. It's my respect to all those. If you lost a loved one, if you have a story about a loved one who fell, any acts of heroism, anything, give us a call during the morning or email us at carryandmikewtar.com, 757-222-2965, and we're here to honor you.
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12: I walked through a county courthouse square. On a park bench, an old man was sitting there. I said, your old courthouse is kind of run down. He said, no, it'll do for our little town. I said, your old flagpole has leaned a little bit. And that's a ragged old flag you got hanging on it. He said, have a seat. And I sat down. Is this the first time you've been to our little town? I said, I think it is. He said, I don't like to brag, but we're kind of proud of that ragged old flag. You see, we got a little hole in that flag there when Washington took it across the Delaware. And it got powder burned the night that Francis Scott Key sat watching it write and say, can you see? And it got a bad rip in New Orleans with Pakenham and Jackson tugging at its seams. And it almost fell at the Alamo beside the Texas flag, but she waved on, though. She got cut with a sword at Chancellorsville, and she got cut again at Shiloh Hill. There was Robert E. Lee, Beauregard, and Bragg, and the south wind blew hard on that ragged old flag. On Flanders Field in World War I, she got a big hole from a Bertha gun. She turned blood red in World War II. She hung limp and low a time or two. She was in Korea, Vietnam. She went where she was sent by her Uncle Sam. She waved from our ships upon the briny foam, and now they've about quit waving back here at home. In her own good land here, she's been abused. She's been burned, dishonored, denied, and refused. And the government for which she stands is scandalized throughout the land. And she's getting threadbare and she's wearing thin, but she's in good shape for the shape she's in. Cause she's been through the fire before, and I believe she can take a whole lot more. So we raise her up every morning, we take her down every night, we don't let her touch the ground, and we fold her up right. On second thought, I do like to brag, 'cause I'm mighty proud of that ragged

0: All right, 6:43, we're back, and yeah, during that beautiful, beautiful piece of work by Johnny Cash, he mentions Flanders Fields, and what's become synonymous with Those Who Fell is this poem by John McCrae, and it's very poignant, and is one reason why, associated with many veterans' causes, you'll see them. For a donation, you'll get a poppy, and it's very symbolic. In Flanders fields the poppies blow, between the crosses row on row, that mark our place, and in the sky, the larks still bravely singing, fly scarce heard amid the guns below. We are the dead. Short days ago we lived, felt dawn, saw sunset glow. Loved and were loved, and now we lie in Flanders fields. Take up our quarrel with the foe. To you from falling hands we throw. The torch be yours to hold it high. If ye break faith with us who die, we shall not sleep, though poppies grow in Flanders fields. Beautiful and poignant. And again, I went through this before, but World War One was particularly costly in terms of the amount of time that we were there. We entered the war very late, but we did so with tremendous energy, which was well needed. The French had been beaten for years, had lost ghastly numbers of people, death and disease and destruction. Had torn France apart, which is where the war was largely fought. And our entry into the war was critical. 116,000, over 116,000 fell in that war. That was just incredibly costly. And unfortunately, after that war, the winning powers did not heed the somewhat wise advice of President Wilson to not be so draconian with respect to German reparations, as well as just basically foreclosing their ability to build any military. And you can understand why, but it is the grievance of the Versailles Treaty, so to speak, that led to the rise of Hitler. It also led to the rise of Mussolini. My grandfather fought in the Italian army in World War One, and of course on the side of the Allies, joined issue with Austrian, Hungarian, and German troops in the north of Italy in the Isonzo. Hundreds of thousands of Italians died in the name of trying to reclaim territory that was part of the Austrian-Hungarian Empire, irredentism. And after that, the Italians were essentially shunned, did not get the spoils of war, so to speak, having lost so many. And it's those grievances that led to the rise of the dictators who almost destroyed the world in World War II. Just a conflagration that we entered after Pearl Harbor. I think 5 days after Pearl Harbor, Hitler declared war on us. And as a result, 405,000, and it's probably more, scores and scores of missing that are obviously presumed dead, and over 405,000 known recorded deaths in that war. And let's not forget the wars in Afghanistan and Iraq. After the top of the hour, I'm gonna call out and give tribute to those who fell in Operation Epic Fury. You know, we are clearly we've joined issue with Iran. There's a ceasefire. Doesn't mean that military operations can't continue, and we can't forget those who fell in this latest American war. That people have disagreed with, well, you know, they weren't an imminent threat to us, blah, blah, blah. Listen, those of us who wore the uniform of the United States from the early 80s on understand exactly why we're there. Understand that it is Hezbollah, it is Iran that was responsible for the deaths of over 240 Marines in Beirut in 1983. The opening shot in Iran's determination to push the United States out of the Middle East and become the predominant power in the Middle East did so with great violence and have continued to do so, killing Americans by proxy regularly since then. And this whole notion that they haven't attacked anybody to the 1840s is such an ignorant notion. That which one does through an agent, one does itself. That's our first year law school crap. And if you use a proxy to do your dirty work, that doesn't mean that you're not ultimately responsible for it. Well, they're on their knees. And even though the legacy media and the New York, you know, the New York Times and CNN indicate that we're losing, what we're losing because Americans are paying more at the pump, we're losing when they have no Air Force and Navy, when they've been essentially defanged. It'll take decades for them to be in any position to fund proxies, to fund death and destruction, to fund October 7th. Let me remind you that October 7th was supposed to be the opening shot in the reorganization of the Middle East. It was supposed to set up a two-front war, Hezbollah from the north, Hamas from the south, and Iran from the rest. It failed miserably because of the strong military alliance between the United States and Israel. Strength prevails. So if anybody says that, well, you know, this is something that wasn't necessary, let me ask you, when a vacuous moron like Kamala Harris says that Iran is our number one geopolitical foe in the election cycle of 2024, and when every American president from Obama's disastrous JCPOA, but the American presidents from that point forward, saying that Iran could never have a nuclear weapon, what did they think would happen? In fact, if you asked Biden and Harris, the worst president and vice president pretty much in history, made Carter look good. Well, all options are on the table. All options. Well, you know what that means, ladies and gentlemen, that when the intel suggests, as the IAEA, the International Atomic Energy Agency, had stated, that they were at a point where they were enriching, where they were just a hop, skip, and a jump to be able to weaponize it. A few days later, Midnight Hammer happened. What do you think would happen if Iran got to the point where they almost had a nuclear weapon? You use military force, and that's exactly what happened. And perhaps this particular agreement that we're not sure of the details of, but perhaps this particular agreement will put that to bed. And that is something that no previous American president was able to do. Obama on Colbert crowing, oh, it was working. It was working, and our intel services agreed that it was working. And it was not working. They were cheating. They were playing three-card Monty with the safety of the world. They decided where you inspect. They decided what you could see. And even in Germany and places in Europe, they were sounding the alarm shortly after the JCPOA. They were buying raw materials on the open market, carbon fiber and other things, to power centrifuges. They were enriching. And they were doing it right under the noses of Obama, whose chief of staff was an Iranian-American, who listened to Ben Rhodes, who to this day is such an Iran lover. They should send him over there. Let him listen. They need leadership. Send Ben Rhodes over there. He can help the gay Ayatollah with policy. Of course, you use military force. So after the top of the hour, we've got Marco Rubio weighing in on all the panickins that are still. Well, this is, we're going to give it away. I don't know. Listen, I would be critical if it was a different version of the JCPOA, and suddenly we were propping up the regime by giving them a bunch of rewards. But the regime is the regime in place now, and you have to deal with what it is. But if that regime is nothing more than a bunch of dystopian morons running around hating everybody, that's fine, as long as they don't get the ability to project that. And that's where we are. So at 6:53, we'll see what happens. We're standing by. They say, Marco Rubio says, that the problem is essentially that we don't know who's in charge. We've got some people that we're speaking with. But everything has to funnel through, apparently, some kind of committee. It's going to take several days, probably, to hammer something out. And I have every confidence in the foreign policy team that they will do what's necessary. Cory Booker, mental defective. That Iran is playing Trump like a fool. I'm not sure what you mean, sir. The Navy that they don't have, the Air Force that they don't have, the ballistic missile capability that they don't have, their economy's in ruins. And because they can choke off the Strait of Hormuz and manipulate the price of oil, they're playing them for a fool? Of course not. Everybody, they game this. Listen, at the War College, in every branch of the military, they have gamed this for years. They knew exactly what was going to happen. But it was a price to be paid to defang the most dangerous regime in the world. The Iranian Constitution contains a caliphate promise in it, that you would establish a Shia caliphate throughout the Middle East. Always kept the Saudis, Wahhabists, Iraqi Sunnis, all of this, you know, Muslim Goomba stuff that absolutely created destabilization. But with one single focus, and that is the destruction of the State of Israel. A democratic ally in the Middle East, and the military alliance between our country and Israel ensured stability in the Middle East by getting rid of Hezbollah's ability, Hamas's ability. Anybody hear from a Houthi lately? If you heard from a Houthi, give us a call. I don't know. I haven't heard from Houthis. No, of course not, because they know what's going to happen. So bottom line, it is a very important time, and it may well reshape the future of the Middle East and the world writ large. Listen, as we move forward, miraculously, Ukraine has rolled back Russian military objectives to a point of just an unbelievable testimony to the will of those people. They have engaged in and have perfected drone warfare. They are the world's leaders in this. We're learning from them on the weaponizing of drones to an extent that the Russian military has basically been brought to its knees. And that is exactly something that could lead to another change in the worldview, that somehow that conflagration ends. Our war ends. Middle East wars end. And they focus on prosperity. They focus on the development of AI. They focus on economic trade. They focus on rebuilding. And that's exactly the type of Middle East that at least could show some modicum of stability in the future. And that's exactly what the target of this is. So we'll explore more of that after the top of the hour. It is something that we absolutely are keeping an eye on, and I'm keeping an open mind on, because I think it's important to do so. Listen, this was sad news over the weekend, too. Doug McCain, the eldest son of Senator John McCain, died at 66. What a shame. All we know right now is that he died suddenly last week. And I'm not sure of what, but he followed in his father's footsteps. He joined the Navy in 1982. Oh, good. That's when I joined. And spent 6 years flying A-6 Intruders. Great aircraft, by the way. It was so great that the NARF facility here in Norfolk would keep them going for quite some time. Gave them an extension on their service life. They actually were used extensively in the Middle East. They were used in Iraq and Desert Storm and beyond. He became an American Airlines commercial pilot, rising to captain. What a shame. Father to daughter Caroline McCain Hendrickson and son Doug McCain Jr., also survived by his younger brother Andy McCain, who Senator McCain also adopted, and the younger sister Sydney McCain. Well, rest in peace, sir. We were sorry to hear that over the weekend. And again, I'm sitting there watching television, and suddenly shots fired near the White House. Again, apparently this guy, Nasir Best, whatever he is, 23 years old, probably committed suicide by a cop, very unstable, had a stay-away order, pulled out a revolver, started shooting. A barrage of shots met that action, and I think, unfortunately, a bystander was struck in the crossfire. I'm not sure what the status is of that individual. Best died at the scene. The individual never got past the perimeter of the White House. Not sure what his motivation was. I'm not sure if this was an attack on the White House or simply a suicide by a cop in front of the Secret Service. Not sure. I don't know if we'll know this. All right. It is the top of the hour. We'll see in a little bit.
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2: We just got an either or from President Trump. I'm Dave Anthony, Fox News, posting a short time ago on Truth Social. The deal with Iran will be a great and meaningful one, or there will be no deal. In another Truth post earlier, he wrote he won't rush into any agreement.
3: But final details are still being worked out. Yesterday, on a small call with reporters, a senior administration official indicated that it may take several days to reach a memorandum of understanding with Iran because the system there doesn't move as fast as the United States would like. The official added the current plan is to formally end the war and open the Strait of Hormuz without tolls before eventually dealing with all enriched nuclear material in Iran and not permitting further enrichment.
2: That's Fox's Trey Yingston, Tel Aviv. In another Truth Social post this morning, President Trump wrote, God bless those that have made the ultimate sacrifice. He will go to Arlington National Cemetery later to lay a wreath at the Tomb of the Unknown Soldier as other Americans observe Memorial Day at parades and other tributes. They paid tribute to Kyle Busch in Indianapolis and Charlotte yesterday, days after the NASCAR driver's sudden death. At the NASCAR Coca-Cola 600, Busch's wife and children were honored at a pre-race ceremony. His number 8 was on the infield, and there was a moment of silence during lap number 8. Daniel Suarez won that race after Felix Rosenquist won the closest Indy 500 in history by 2/100ths of a second, 2 weeks after he and his wife had a baby.
4: I'm just so happy, even, you know, becoming a father. That already then, I was like, whatever happens next, it's just a bonus.
2: About 50,000 people still evacuated around Garden Grove, California, because of the risk a toxic chemical storage tank could explode.
5: Officials say a potential crack in the chemical tank may be releasing pressure. It happened after the tank holding more than 7,000 gallons of toxic materials used to make resins and plastic began bubbling, causing temperatures to rise rapidly.
2: And that's Fox's Nate Foy. 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

0: Wow. That's Lee Greenwood. That's good stuff.
1: Mm-hmm.
0: Yeah, patriotic music today, right?
1: That's right.
0: That's right.
1: And very fitting.
0: Yeah, very, very, very fitting. As we remember those who fell.
1: Yes.
0: All righty.
1: Some news stories to get you rolling, Mike. A new national ranking is putting Hampton Roads in the spotlight. The Virginia Beach, Norfolk, Chesapeake metro area was just named the best place in the country for veterans to live.
0: Yes.
1: Thanks to a strong military community, affordable housing options, healthcare access, and job opportunities. The study pointed to Naval Station Norfolk Fleet Forces Command and the region's deep military roots as major reasons veterans continue choosing Hampton Roads after leaving active duty. Local leaders say the ranking reflects the area's unique connection to military families and could help attract more retirees and skilled workers in the region.
0: Always, always. And again, as we remember today, Hampton Roads has sent many to war, and tragically, many did not come home.
1: Yep. Moving on, Norfolk is continuing its push towards alternative transportation with new protected bike lanes and transit projects rolling out across the city. City leaders say the goal is not just recreation, but improving access for residents who rely on biking and public transit to get to work and school every day. New routes are being designed to better connect downtown Norfolk with neighborhoods like Ocean View and other underserved communities. Supporters say the changes improve safety and reduce traffic congestion, while critics worry about the parking and road changes effects and how it affecting drivers. The projects are part of a broader effort to modernize transportation throughout Hampton Roads. And last but not least, with hurricane season right around the corner, emergency officials across Hampton Roads are encouraging residents to prepare early. I can hear Carrie scoffing at that as I say it. Forecasters say this year could bring an above-average Atlantic hurricane season, and local emergency managers are reminding families to review evacuation routes, stock emergency supplies, and stay informed during severe weather events. Nothing compared to what we got over the weekend, just a lot of, felt like we were in Seattle, just rain.
0: Just rain and cold. Yeah. It was cold.
1: Rain and cold, yeah. I think it was about 60-some, 65 when I went to bed last night. So currently 71 on the south side with a high of 81, 70 on the peninsula, a high of 79, and 70 in the Outer Banks with a high of 76, with 100% chance of common sense to follow here on Memorial Monday.
0: Little rain?
1: Yeah. Oh, we got rain coming pretty much all day from Hampton Roads all the way down to the Outer Banks. So,
0: all right,
1: another day full of rain. Put a damper on this Memorial Day weekend, I would say.
0: Yes, indeed. All right. Thank you, sir. Thank you, sir. All right. So I wanted to do this because today is a remembrance of those who fell. And Operation Epic Fury is the latest in American projections of power abroad. Many who study the Constitution, myself included, have absolutely no issue or problem with the United States projecting power in this way. And in fact, on Into the Weeds, I talk about Operation Epic Fury. But that doesn't mean that those who go forth will not give all. I mean, this is a very significant time, and I wanted to remember them at 7-Eleven. It's one reason why I come in live today at 850 WTAR. It's because I think it's important, especially having worn the uniform of the United States, that we honor those who fell. Casualties in Operation Epic Fury from the United States Army and the United States Air Force: 6 soldiers killed in a drone strike in Kuwait on 1 March. 7 airmen killed in a KC-135 aircraft crash in Iraq on March 12th, 2026. Let's call out their names in deep respect. Major Jeffrey R. O'Brien, 45, Waukee, Iowa. Captain Cody Cork, 35, Winter Haven, Florida. Chief Warrant Officer 3rd, Robert Marzan, 54, Sacramento, California. Sergeant First Class Noah Teachins, 42, Bellevue, Nebraska. Sergeant First Class Nicole Amore, 39, White Bear Lake, Minnesota. Sergeant Declan Cody, 20, West Des Moines, Iowa. U.S. Air Force casualties. Major John Klinner, 33, Auburn, Alabama. Captain Ariana Savino, 31, Covington, Washington. Captain Seth Covell, 38, Mooresville, Indiana. Captain Curtis Angst, 30, Wilmington, Ohio. Technical Sergeant Ashley B. Pruitt, 34. Tech Sergeant Tyler H. Simmons. And Sergeant Benjamin Peddington. Please remember those who fell in the latest projection of American power, Operation Epic Fury, which most probably will lead to a significantly defanged Iran, and the loss of their ability to project through the most destructive of means, and that is with a nuclear device. I want to make sure that we understand the background on this and why these heroes whose names that I just called out, who gave all, and did give all, and why it was so important to project power in this way. It didn't matter whether there was imminent attack by Iran. That's a basic nonsensical analysis of the trigger for American use of military force. The president is commander-in-chief, can project military force to protect the national security of the United States, and did so. Death to America and death to Israel were not just rhetoric, as some dumbass senator from the state of Washington indicated. It was policy, and it was something that would be brought to bear in ways that would be incredibly destructive to our interests. Remember when General Soleimani, the IRGC general, was killed by Trump in Iraq? Why was he in Iraq? Well, because he was playing the militias. He was planning the destruction of American interests and the killing of Americans when he was taken down. And Americans were the subject of IEDs and roadside bombs and the direct fire by militias that were propped up and moved and armed and aided by Iran directly. And again, starting with the explosion in Beirut. So in 2015, Marco Rubio got up in the well of the Senate and objected to Obama's brainless JCPOA that was designed to allow Iran to eventually have a nuclear weapon and gave them many smoke screens to be able to avoid true oversight. And Marco Rubio, who was now the Secretary of State and who I believe should be the next president of the United States, all due respect to J.D. Vance, Marco Rubio is the most stellar member of this cabinet by a fare thee well. He stood up in the well of the Senate, and I understand that he was getting ready to run for president, and some of it was posturing, but these are the words of a man who believes what he's saying. This isn't political rhetoric. This isn't posturing. This is Senator Rubio, then Senator Rubio, objecting to the JCPOA and forecasting it in a way that almost was Nostradamus-like.
2: Mr. President. The senator from Florida.
3: Mr. President, I'll be brief. I know the senator from Tennessee would like to close on this matter. I think everything that needs to be said about the details of this deal have already been said. I do want to be recorded for history's purposes before I know what is going to happen in regards to this if it goes through. Iran will immediately use the money that it's receiving in sanctions relief to begin to build up its conventional capabilities. It will establish the most dominant military power in the region outside of the United States, and it will raise the price of us operating in the region. They're going to build anti-access capabilities, rockets capable of destroying our aircraft carriers and ships. Continue to build these swift boats that are able to come on us, these fast boats that are able to swarm our naval assets. And they'll make it harder and harder for U.S. troops to be in the region. They'll also work with other terrorist groups in the region to target American servicemen and women. And they may or may not deny that they're involved, but they will target us and raise the price of our presence in the Middle East until they hope to completely pull us out of that region. They'll also continue to build long-range missiles, missiles capable of reaching the United States. Those are not affected by this deal. And they'll continue to build them as they've been doing. And then at some point in the near future, when the time is right, they will build a nuclear weapon. And they will do so because at that point they will know that they have become immune, that we will no longer be able to strike their nuclear program because the price of doing so will be too high. This is not just a work of imagination. It exists in the world today. It's called North Korea, where a lunatic possesses dozens of nuclear weapons and a long-range rocket that can already reach the United States. And we cannot do anything about it. An attack on North Korea today would result in an attack on Tokyo, or Seoul, or Guam, or Hawaii, or California. And so the world must now live with a lunatic in possession of nuclear weapons. And this is the goal Iran has as well, to reach a point where they become immune to any sort of credible military threat because the price of a military strike would be too high. And then they become an established nuclear weapons power. And never in the history of the world has such a regime ever possessed weapons so capable of destruction. Iran is led by a supreme leader who is a radical Shia cleric with an apocalyptic vision of the future. He is not a traditional geopolitical actor who makes decisions on the basis of borders or simply history or because of ambitions. He has an religious apocalyptic vision of the future, one that calls for triggering a conflict between the non-Muslim world and the Muslim world, one that he feels especially obligated to trigger. And he's going to possess nuclear weapons. This is the world that we are on the verge of leaving our children to inherit. And perhaps we ourselves will have to share in it. And so I want to be recorded for history's purposes, if nothing else, to say that those of us who opposed this deal understood where it would lead. And we are making a terrible mistake. And I fear that a passage of this deal will make it even harder for us to prevent it. And I hope that there is still time to change our minds. But here's the good news. Iran may have a supreme leader, but America does not. In this nation, we have a republic, and soon we will have new leaders, perhaps in this chamber, but also in the executive branch. And I pray that on their first day in office, they will reverse this deal and reimpose the sanctions and back them up with a credible threat of military force, or history will condemn us for not doing what needed to be done at this critical moment in the world's history. I yield the floor.
0: When that republic elected Donald Trump in 2016, it took a scant 2 years from that pull out of the JCPOA as the worst deal ever. It was. Obama can sit there and defend it from inside his monolithic crap hole that he built in Chicago. Testimony to his runaway ego, a community organizer, ill qualified to lead the United States in its fight against an ascendant Iran. And so he pulled out of it for good reason. Warning signs, alarm bells were going off all over the place that they were already abusing the agreement. So again, Marco Rubio weighs in yesterday or the day before on all the naysayers, you know, Lindsey Graham, who is someone who should have no say in anything, really. I find him very entertaining. But his nonsensical musings about how we're supposed to project power. I'm surprised that Cruz, two of them come out. They don't even know what's in it, and they're already causing panic. Republicans push back on, we don't know what it is yet. And, of course, we all reserve the right to be critical of it. But, you know, when all is said and done, if it says that they don't get a nuclear weapon, if it says that they don't enrich, if it says that the straits are open, if it says that they demine it, coupled with the destruction of their traditional military, I'm not sure what else you want. So here's Rubio addressing the naysayers.
3: So his commitment to that principle that they'll never have a nuclear weapon shouldn't be questioned by anybody. And the idea that somehow this president, given everything he's already proven he's willing to do, is going to somehow agree to a deal that ultimately winds up putting Iran in a stronger position when it comes to nuclear ambitions is absurd. That's just not going to happen. But our preference is to address this through a diplomatic means, and that's what we're endeavoring to do here. The desire the president has, his preference, is to find a diplomatic way that these problems can be solved. That's always the president's preference. He would much rather have me and the Department of State solve this problem than the Department of War having to solve this problem. But the problem is going to be solved one way or the other.
0: Absolutely. the man is brilliant. I trust what he says. And the president trusts what he says to the point where he has tasked him with a diplomatic resolution. That failing, Plan B will not be pretty for what's left of the Ayatollah, who apparently speaks for the regime from an undisclosed location with a leg blown off, and God knows what else they did to him. And thank goodness that Iran is on its knees. And you know, any legacy media outlet or any media outlet who how stupid do you sound? How disrespectful do you sound, especially to those who fell doing their duty, whose names I just called out, to say that Iran is winning? What an absolute joke. And that joke is something that should not be tolerated by any American. Let's harken back to the Greatest Generation. And again, I spoke about the over 400,000 Americans that we know died, scores others missing and presumed dead, a very horrific entry of the United States into World War II that led to the Pacific Campaign, as well as our campaign in Europe. And mind you, if you really want to learn, and this is a just an amazing thing, The Pacific is a series that Tom Hanks and Steven Spielberg put together that had a really star-studded cast, but is incredible in its accuracy. The island-hopping campaign of the United States to push Japan back from its objective of securing the oil-rich areas of New Guinea, past the Philippines, all of those islands for which they felt that they would be able to procure oil. They have no domestic oil production capability. They imported everything. The United States put an embargo on Japan before Pearl Harbor. Japan thought they could take us out with one fell swoop in the Pearl Harbor strike. Turns out wrong, and also turns out that they knew what would happen when the manufacturing juggernaut of the United States rolled into the Pacific theater. It's something to watch, and I think it's on. You can binge watch it. It's called The Pacific, and of course on this day and yesterday there was all sorts of programming. World War II, the World Wars was on the History Network, and that's something that I commend to you. Tonight at 8 o'clock, apparently Tom Hanks has another examination of World War II, I believe. In more detail.

0: The route you have traveled through hundreds of miles is marked by the graves of former comrades. From them has been exacted the ultimate sacrifice. Blood of many nations, American, British, Canadian, French, Polish, and others, has helped to gain the victory. Each of the fallen died as a member of the team to which you belong, bound together by a common love of liberty and a refusal to submit to enslavement. No monument of stone, no memorial of whatever magnitude could so well express our respect and veneration for their sacrifice, as would perpetuation of the spirit of comradeship in which they died. As we celebrate victory in Europe, let us remind ourselves that our common problems of the immediate and distant future can best be solved in the same conceptions of cooperation and devotion to the cause of human freedom, as have made this expeditionary force such a mighty engine of righteous destruction. Let us have no part in the profitless quarrels in which other men will inevitably engage as to what country, what service, won the European war. Every man, every woman of every nation here represented has served according to his or her ability, and the efforts of each have contributed to the outcome. This we shall remember, and in so doing, so shall we be revering such honored grave and be sending comfort to the loved ones of comrades who could not live to see this day. Those are the words of the Supreme Allied Commander, General Dwight D. Eisenhower, Victory Order of the Day, issued to the Allied Expeditionary Force on May 8, 1945. All right, at 7:28, let's go off at the bottom of the hour. Words, we'll be back in a little bit.
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0: All right, 7:35. The great Ray Charles, his version of America the Beautiful. Obviously a standout, also a standout, a superior point and gun went over there over the weekend. It is packed, and it should be, what is it, 37, 36 days until that draconian crap that came out of the General Assembly, belched out of the General Assembly, two imbeciles, Dan Helmer of the House and Senator Saddam Salim, formerly of Bangladesh, ran on an anti-gun platform. So this was a reward for his political future given to him by the democratically controlled House and Senate in Virginia. The over-expansive assault weapons ban and magazine capacity ban is among the most stringent in the country. That's why Superior Pawn and Gun was so busy last week and will continue to be busy. You've got to buy everything that you can afford because after 1 July, I'm not sure how it's going to work. I think ultimately, and I wrote about it on Into the Weeds, a state case was filed in Lancaster County. I'm thinking that the law will be enjoined pending the outcome. I hope that's the case. It's so obviously unconstitutional in its overreach that it would be interesting to see an injunction. Also, in the next day or two, I think we'll find out whether the United States Supreme Court is going to grant certiorari and review, as promised earlier by Justice Kavanaugh, to determine what weapons are protected and what magazine capacity is protected. Both are arms under the Second Amendment. You can't have one without the other. How can you bear an arm that doesn't have any bullets in it? Although the Democrats would love that. They love anarchy. They love lawlessness. They love defunding the police. They love all sorts of things that are anathema to real civil society or the Bill of Rights. They hate the Constitution. They hate anything that would get in the way of runaway progressivism. And that's why I commend to you the guest post by Ilya Shapiro on WTO. Honored to have a national level constitutional scholar contribute. This is a piece that originally appeared in the City Journal as part of the Manhattan Institute, also Substack, and also published in the New York Post. They'll either use Jonathan Turley or Ilya Shapiro for their constitutional commentary. And I'm so honored that he would allow us to post this. WTAR.com in the big leagues, talking about Justice Thomas and the pushback on progressivism that originalism is. All righty, so I circle back to Superior Pawn and Gun. Go get whatever you can afford. And I'm just not talking about a semi-automatic firearm. I'm talking about parts and pieces to keep it running, bolt carrier groups, all sorts of things, a lower kit. Assembly kit, all of the things that they sell there, magazines, ammunition, because we don't know where it's going to go, although I'm fairly confident the law will be declared unconstitutional. You cannot take anything for granted. And by the way, the Fourth Circuit Court of Appeals, which owns Virginia, has validated Maryland's assault weapons ban. I hate to use the term assault weapons, but it's just as pejorative as the legislation is. So what I say to you is buy what you can afford. Get it now. Don't take any chances. Threaded barrels. A threaded barrel on a Glock is going to render it illegal after 1 July. Buy a threaded barrel now. Get it now. Get a suppressor now. Even though a suppressor is not covered by this, you can still buy suppressors. The question of whether or not you have to pay a state $500 tax because they knew that the federal government had removed the tax stamp charge of $200 or $300 from the purchase. The state doubled down. They don't want you to have a suppressor. They don't want you to have a firearm. They'd love you to be disarmed. And that's just not what the Second Amendment contemplates. SuperiorPawn.com. Do it and do it now. All right, 7:40. Again, over the weekend, we saw this thing happening in California. Now, I don't know what the hell's going on out there, but apparently there is a time bomb chemical plant in Orange County. This is the Garden Grove, California, And Orange County mayors revealed there are still homeowners who have failed to leave the evacuation zone. Gavin Newsom declared a state of emergency last week after the danger area ballooned into 10 square miles. Garden Grove, Anaheim, Cypress, Buena Park, and Westminster. 50,000 people surrounding the GKN Aerospace Chemical Plant. Locals were rushed into makeshift shelters while others booked themselves into hotel rooms. Apparently, something happened in a chemical storage tank that's leading to potential superheating and an explosion. They're trying to keep it cool. They're trying to destabilize it. I don't know what the eggheads have got going on, but they say at a minimum it's going to break open and spill. At the worst, it will explode, and it contains highly volatile industrial chemicals. This would be an environmental disaster of heroic proportions. Not sure how the individual that was struck in the crossfire, when this guy named Nasir Best approached a, I don't know if it was a checkpoint or something outside the White House perimeter, opened fire, obviously suicide by cop, and went ahead and was killed by Secret Service agents and others who joined issue, and unfortunately a bystander was struck. Not sure how that individual, and they say it may be as many as two bystanders who were struck. Not sure what their condition is, but we hope for the best for them, as this was a very unfortunate situation. And that's exactly why we need to make sure that there is all sorts of protection around the president right now. A very volatile time. I'm not sure if this was something that targeted the White House or not. I won't make that assumption. I will consider that perhaps this individual simply decided he was a frequent flyer there. He had a stay-away order. He was well-known to federal and state law enforcement and D.C. law enforcement in the area. I'm not sure that this was an attack on the White House. They did evacuate the press and others from the vicinity. It was kind of chaotic, but very quickly order was restored, and of course, nobody inside the perimeter of the White House was actually in any danger. And just to remind everybody, it looks like Lieutenant Colonel Brandon Shaw will be honored. I want to put this out there because if you do have time to attend, I think it would be a wonderful thing to do because he's the honorary Grand Marshal. The Larchmont Edgewater Civic League 2026 Memorial Day Parade today. They're lining up at 9:15 a.m. at the St. Patrick's School parking lot. Parade starts 10 a.m. It'll finish 10:45 a.m. at the Larchmont United Methodist Church parking lot. A wreath-laying ceremony at 11:15 to 11:30. Parade marches include the Tidewater Pipes and Drums, Maury High School Navy JROTC, Cape Henry Model A Car Club. That's kind of cool. The Model A is a venerable automobile. Scouts and Cub Scouts, Daughters of the American Revolution, Sons of the American Revolution, and the Norfolk Fire Department. So, Honorary Grand Marshal, Lieutenant Colonel Brandon Shaw, rest in peace, was the subject of a terrorist attack at an ROTC classroom on board ODU earlier this year. A wonderful father, Army veteran, who was senselessly killed. So remember, if you can attend that, I think it would be a wonderful thing to do. All right, and remember, today is Memorial Day. It is a respectful day, a day of remembrance of those who fell in the service of this great country, this great republic. Remember those who fell, and think of them. I know that there's very few of us that don't know somebody in the wars that fell, particularly in the wars in Iraq and Afghanistan. Very many from Hampton Roads fell. The Extortion 17 helicopter was shot down. Many local special operators fell in that attack as they came to the aid of others who were pinned down, and their helicopter was shot down. Many from this area, great area of Hampton Roads, replete with veterans, has sent many to war, many have not come home. So I want you to understand that this is a special Remembrance Day. It's not Veterans Day. It is a day to remember those who fell. And that's something that I want you to do respectfully. It is something that we all have to just come together and understand really what it's like to heed that call and to go downrange and to do those things that are so incredibly difficult in front of ever sophisticated enemies who have absolutely no qualms about taking on the United States. I know that when we went into Iraq, when we went into Afghanistan, they faced at times a fairly sophisticated enemy who would reach out, touch them, and disappear. And, you know, many did not come home. Thousands did not come home. I had the statistics earlier. I mean, it was over 2,000 in the war in Afghanistan. 20 years, 2,324 U.S. military deaths, many from Hampton Roads. The Iraq War, 2003 to 2011, 4,424 U.S. military deaths. I know that some local police officers, a Marine Sergeant Brad Harper, Virginia Beach PD, was called up for duty and was killed in, I believe, 2006, 2007. I'm not sure the exact date. It was during the surge. He was called up and never came home. He served his community and died in service of his country as a United States Marine. So remember those who fell. That's what today's all about. And Memorial Day is something that came from an offshoot of the Civil War when Decoration Day was a thing. And so many people engaged in so many ceremonies across the country remembering those who fell in the Civil War that it became a national holiday by congressional enactment in 1971. And it is the last Monday in May. And that is today. So again, remember those who fell, and it, obviously a day in which, even though the rain, it might rain, celebrate with family. And I don't use the term, I should not use the term celebrate, but remember with family. And it's very popular today to cook out. Maybe in between the rain, as Jay Lee forecasts, there'll be some time to go ahead and do the necessary barbecue, put some stuff on the grill, and enjoy time with your family, because that's what it's all about. It's the unofficial start of summer. This 3-day weekend is treated as the unofficial start of summer. A lot of heavy traffic on major highways and airports as people take short vacations. Probably not a good idea this year. I know people had booked airplane flights, but for goodness sakes, you're talking about all sorts of weather issues all over the country, all sorts of delays. I don't know. I'm a fan of staying home or maybe some local trips, the state parks, even though it's not great beach weather, even taking a walk on the beach. Enjoying this time. And this is nationwide, by the way. It's not just local. But apparently, taking a moment of silence at 3 p.m. Is the way in which you honor those who fell. 3 p.m. today. Display a flag at half staff. And that's something that people can do. Wounded Warrior Projects has a lot of information on the history of Memorial Day and also how to respectfully, you know, show your respect. The greatest casualty is being forgotten, said Wilton Williamson, vice president of Connection at Wounded Warrior Project. We will never forget. Memorial Day is a time to remember and honor all of those who paid the ultimate sacrifice while serving this country. And again, 3 p.m., a moment of silence would be a very respectful day. Many service members, veterans, and others in the military community spend Memorial Day mourning those they've lost. They think about their fallen brothers and sisters and find their own ways to remember and honor them. Memorial Day is important to me because I honor those who have sacrificed their lives and their families' lives in pursuit of freedom for our nation, said Army veteran Edward Martinez. What greater gift can one man or woman sacrifice to keep the U.S. free and maintain our way of life? U.S. Marine Corps veteran David Daly also holds Memorial Day close to his heart. He recognizes that many look forward to the long weekend, but it encourages us all to look beyond the day off and remember the bravery of the men and women who served. For me, he says, the day reminds me of friends lost in the horrors of war. At the same time, it reminds us all that while the day-to-day events of the world often paint a picture of gloom and doom, we still live in a place where heroes that we had the privilege of existing on the same plane as them, even if only for a moment. Very poignant words from a Marine Corps veteran. Memorial Day parades in Washington, D.C. Wounded Warrior Project has part of that parade. Yesterday, and I'm sure that a lot of people are riding home today, the Rolling to Remember bikers from all over the country congregate. And I remember, I couldn't believe it. We were sitting in the north, the Pentagon North parking lot, which is enormous, obviously. I mean, there's like 300,000 of us just mustered into this place, and it took hours for us to file out and go on the rather short route up, and I forget where it was. I did this a long time ago with a friend of mine, and just very moving display as we went through members of the United States military and local police locked up in a salute to those who passed, regardless of the heat and the weather. They didn't break military bearing. It was incredibly moving. And I just remember hundreds of thousands of people, patriots who love this country, who came in from all over the country and rode in on their motorcycles. We're kind of fortunate here because we're so close to the site that a lot of local bikers do go up there, and my hat's off to them for doing that. So that's a great thing. It's called Rolling to Remember. That happened yesterday. I'm sure they're on the way home today. Again, at 3 p.m. local time, Americans are asked to pause for a minute of silence to remember the fallen. American flags are traditionally flown at half-mast from sunrise till noon. Major events include the National Memorial Day Parade in Washington, D.C., and the National Memorial Day Concert. All righty, it's 7:53. Again, I want to take the time, and I'll do it again at the top of the hour. I wanted to remember those who fell in Operation Epic Fury. And I want to say that anybody who sits there and says that United States Senator Cory Booker, Iran's playing us like fools. You elevate your baseless politics over the fact that not only do people give their lives in pursuit of something of great importance to the United States, and that is that Iran never gets a nuclear weapon, never has the ability to destabilize, not to have another North Korea on the planet, a dystopian nation charged with and as its sole goal the destruction not only of Israel, but of the United States, and the forcible destruction of United States influence in the Middle East, that you would sit there and dishonor these people who did what they were ordered to do. One moment they're at the 103rd Sustainment Command in Des Moines, Iowa, and the next minute their casualties died on March 1st, 2026. Let's honor them as we go to the top of the hour again. Major Jeffrey O'Brien, United States Army, 45. Captain Cody Cork, 35. Chief Warrant Officer 3rd, Robert Marzan. Sergeant 1st Class Noah Teachins. Sergeant 1st Class Nicole Amore. Sergeant Declan Cody. United States Air Force casualties, March 12, 2026. A KC-135 aircraft crash in Iraq. Major John Clinner, Captain Ariana G. Savino, Captain Seth Koval, Captain Curtis Angst, Technical Sergeant Ashley Pruitt, Tech Sergeant Tyler Simmons, Sergeant Benjamin Pennington. 13 souls who lost their lives in Operation Epic Fury, the projection of American power to prevent a potential destructive hazard to the world. We remember them on this day. All right, 7:56, getting to the top of the hour. Hope you're going to enjoy this respectful day of remembrance. And again, going to the top of the hour, one of the signal poems, the things that resonate, the great destruction of what's called the Great War, World War One, the so-called war to end all wars that didn't end, in fact, jump-started yet another war, World War Two, because of the grievances led from the Treaty of Versailles, and both Hitler and Mussolini, and the Japanese. The Japanese joined World War One. You didn't know this, did you? But they did, and they spent millions, and they were locked out of the Versailles discussions. So, you know, victory is something to take very responsibly, and Woodrow Wilson had warned that a significant reparations, billions and billions of dollars that Germany didn't have, they were ordered to pay. The restrictions on the military were significant so that they would never be able to defend themselves or project power. And, of course, that made sense because of what happened in the war in World War One, but it turned out to be a folly because it led to Mussolini, it led to the militarism in Japan, it led to Hitler and the grievances created by the hardships that the Treaty of Versailles visited. But nonetheless, the killing fields led to a poem called Flanders Fields by John McCrae. In Flanders Fields, the poppies blow between the crosses row on row that mark our place, and in the sky the larks still bravely singing fly. Scarce heard amid the guns below, we are the dead short days ago. We lived, felt dawn, saw sunset glow, loved and were loved, and now we lie in Flanders Fields. Take up our quarrel with the foe, to you from failing winds we throw. The torch be yours to hold it high. If ye break faith with us who die, we shall not sleep, though poppies grow in Flanders Fields. A beautiful poem by John McCrae, and the amount of death and destruction in World War One is enormous. Yolanda has a relative who was killed at Ypres during that battle where the use of gas by both sides was incredibly destructive. And I think a relative, her mother's brother or uncle, I'm not sure, named Byrne, died in that war. And it's just absolutely destructive. Mustard gas, it led to all sorts of Geneva Convention restrictions on the use of gas. Mustard gas blinded people, destroyed their mucous membranes, created all sorts of sores. Those who were the subject of mustard gas attacks and other gas attacks died in horrific ways. It would waft across these fields, and the weather would keep it in the trenches. It would not dissipate. And in fact, Hitler was hit by a gas attack, and it's one of the reasons why he had these grievances. All right, we'll see you
1: later. WTAR Norfolk, WUSH HD2 Pocosin. 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
2: Iran's Parliament Speaker and Foreign Minister are in Qatar for talks. I'm Dave Anthony, Fox News, trying to work out a deal to end the conflict with the U.S. President Trump posted on Truth Social, it's largely negotiated, but there's no rush. He also wrote, either there will be a great and meaningful agreement or there will be no deal.
3: Here's what where things stand at the moment. The framework is said to be 90 to 95% complete. Iran would reportedly give up its stockpiles of enriched uranium, stop enriching it, help reopen the strait, and agree to a broader regional ceasefire. 60 days would be given to reach a final deal, and Iran is said to get nothing unless it delivers first. In exchange, Iran would get sanction relief, a gradual easing of the U.S. blockade, and broader economic relief and normalization.
2: That's Fox's Jeff Paul in Dubai. Optimism about a deal has oil prices down big, falling 6%. It's Memorial Day. In about 4 hours, President Trump will lay a wreath at Arlington National Cemetery's Tomb of the Unknown Soldier. He posted on Truth Social, God bless those that have made the ultimate sacrifice.
4: The president issued a proclamation declaring Memorial Day as a national day of prayer for permanent peace. And this holiday is especially meaningful as Americans celebrate the United States' 258th anniversary. More than 1 million Americans have died in military service across this country's history.
2: Fox's Madeline Rivera, they're still trying to prevent a toxic chemical disaster in California.
5: Authorities scrambling to stabilize an overheated tank filled with highly toxic, flammable chemicals in Orange County, California, are trying to assess if a crack it's developed is lowering pressure inside the tank and helping decrease the risk of a catastrophic explosion. Some 50,000 people have been ordered to evacuate since the pressurized tank began venting vapors Thursday at GKN Aerospace Transparency Systems, some 40 miles south of downtown L.A.
2: That's Lillian Wu. 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

0: All right, it's 8:08. We're back, and Jay Lee's here with the news on this respectful Memorial Day. Remember those who fell and gave all.
1: That's right. We wake up early. We sacrifice because our sacrifices pale in comparison.
0: That's right.
1: To the sacrifice of the people that
0: always
1: protect our
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1: No,
0: I just want to live local and interactive. Give respect to those because Hampton Roads is special. We send more per capita to war than I think any other place in the country, and many did not return. All righty. So, Jay Lee, what do we got?
1: Virginia Beach city leaders are turning their attention to safety at the oceanfront after several recent incidents involving large crowds, fights, and police responses near the resort area. The city has now announced a new task force aimed at improving safety and crowd management heading into the summer tourism season. Officials say the group will review everything from police presence and curfews to event planning and lighting. That's right, lighting.
0: Lighting's very important. Also, root cause.
1: Yeah,
0: go right up to the miscreant and who smokes weed and packs a Glock. How have we failed you? Is there anything we can do to make you feel more comfortable?
1: Need a light?
0: Yes. Yes, we're really concerned about the root cause. Let's reach out to the youth and make sure that we don't fail them yet again. And, of course, we have a shot spotter, so we know exactly where the round that hit Aunt Fanny came from. As we load her into the ambulance, we vow to go solve the crime.
1: That's
0: too
1: right.
0: Little too late, because we didn't intercede earlier, because we don't like to have contact with the public. We don't want our police to have contact with the public. It leads to litigation, and we don't want litigation. So we'll allow them to walk around with guns and smoke weed in our most cherished oceanfront. We're going to allow that because that's what we do. All right, Jay Lee.
1: The city of Hampton has officially approved a new, $708 million budget that the city leaders say focuses on schools, infrastructure, and long-term development. The budget keeps the current property tax rate unchanged despite rising home assessments throughout the city. Major investments include road improvements, recreation projects, school funding increases, and millions towards housing and mental health initiatives. Hampton schools alone are receiving nearly $328 million under that plan. City officials say inflation and rising service costs continue creating challenges, but they believe the budget positions Hampton for future growth while maintaining core city services.
0: All righty.
1: And last but not least, let's go with this one. Drivers across Hampton Roads.
0: I mean, let's go with this one.
1: Look, let me tell you right now, you are having to weed through no weeds in order to get news on Memorial Day Monday.
0: I know, it's like it's a desert out there.
1: Is anyone working?
0: I know,
1: the roads are desolate.
0: And there's no pulse. There's no, there's a lot of things that we rely on, folks, in order to draw in, and today is like a desert. But it's all right. We're here because we need to be here to honor those who fell. So if we're a little short on breaking news, it's not our fault.
1: Yeah, tomorrow we'll be back to your regularly scheduled program. 71 on the south side with a high of 81.
0: Now, don't leave. And the phone's ringing, but don't worry about it. Folks, Jay Lee will be back on the phones in a little bit. Now, let me ask you. I didn't get a chance to watch too much. I watched a little bit of baseball. I understand that hockey's in full, the Carolinas and the Canadians, and then the other, I don't know. I don't want to put you on the spot.
1: No, you're fine.
0: What happened in sports over the weekend for those in the know?
1: Well, yes.
0: Or not in the know.
1: The Vegas Golden Knights have a 3-0 advantage over the Colorado Avalanche, which is a pretty... a massive result. The Avalanche have been pretty good all year. Canadians and Hurricanes are tied at 1-1. In the NBA, not much really going on there, being that the Knicks are trouncing the Cavaliers.
0: I understand the Knicks are doing very well, like they're winning.
1: They are. They're likely punching a ticket to the finals, where they will face either the Spurs or Thunder. If you like good basketball, that's where you will catch that. Plus, we got the French Open happening. Novak Djokovic secured his first round win. Plenty of action happening right now throughout the morning. Love the French Open. I will be at the U.S. Open come early September, or late August, early September.
0: Is that on Forest Hills up in Queens, New York?
1: Flushing, Queens.
0: Yep. Be careful up there, dude.
1: Will be. I know. My mom's like, hey, we can take the subway in. I'm like, do we have to?
0: Yeah.
1: Do we actually have to?
0: Stay frosty.
1: Yeah.
0: Put your head on a swivel.
1: Head will be on a
0: swivel. Get ready to jump in there because things could happen.
1: Have no choice. The Nationals somehow have the Braves' number, as the Braves have been the hottest team in baseball. The Yankees actually won a game last night, so that's also phenomenal. And the Athletics, my little make-a-wish team, they're actually playing pretty good baseball. They are first in their division, and it's weird. The Athletics don't even have a home.
0: I did watch the Dodgers destroy the Brewers.
1: Yeah, I mean,
0: that was like that was slaughter.
1: Yeah, the Dodgers have been playing really good baseball. Yeah. They're first in their division, a game and a half up against the Padres, who have also been playing good baseball, two of the highest payrolls in baseball. However, Mike, the Mets have the same amount of losses as Yankees have wins. The Yankees are second in their division behind the four and a half games back behind the Tampa Bay Rays, who were just can't seem to lose, but we actually beat them last night. We'll pick it up with Kansas City today. But yeah, the Mets, I don't know what's going on there.
0: It's tough, dude. It's been tough for a long time to be a Mets fan.
1: 13.5 games back from the Braves. Now, the Braves are just absolutely red hot. Again, the best team in baseball with 36 wins. No one's got more. Yet the Mets have about the same amount of wins as the Rockies and Giants, who are just very lowly. So
0: lowly.
1: Yeah.
0: Didn't they try and buy like Soto? Didn't they try and buy a bat and it didn't happen?
1: They bought Soto. Soto, I guess, I don't know what the deal was, because he seemed pretty happy in a Yankees uniform hitting in front of Aaron Judge. But, I guess he just wanted the money and a box for his mom, and the Yankees, I don't know if they weren't willing to give him that or what the hell.
0: He's phoning it in, dude.
1: I blame Mandomni, though.
0: Yeah, that's right. It's all Mandomni's fault.
1: He's an ultimate Mets fan. You can just look at him, and I'm like, you know, are you Yankees or Mets? But he seems like he's just giving off Mets through and through, and as a result, the Mets have struggled.
0: That's right, sir.
1: Yep, 71 on the south side with a high of 81, 70 on the peninsula, high of 79, 70 in the Outer Banks, high of 76. And we want to thank Mike and Provendo for waking up, sacrificing his time, just so he can make sure he honored those that sacrifice the safety for our country.
0: Absolutely. Doing it for 20 years and not going to sit home on a day like today. We had some calls while Jay... Why do you call when you know that Jay Lee answers the phones? So when he's doing the news, you decide to call. I don't know this. But go ahead and give us a call, especially if you have a story that you want to share on this respectful day. It's 8:16. Now, if you're just tuning in, I found General Dwight D. Eisenhower's Victory Order of the Day. So by May 8th, 1945, victory in Europe was declared. And the Allied Expeditionary Force received this order from General Dwight D. Eisenhower. The route you have traveled through hundreds of miles is marked by the graves of former comrades. From them has been exacted the ultimate sacrifice. Blood of many nations, American, British, Canadian, French, Polish, and others, has helped to gain the victory. Each of the fallen died as a member of the team to which you belong, bound together by a common love of liberty and a refusal to submit to enslavement. No monument of stone, no memorial of whatever magnitude could so well express our respect and veneration for their sacrifice as would perpetuation of the spirit of comradeship in which they died. As we celebrate victory in Europe, let us remind ourselves that our common problems of the immediate and distant future can best be solved in the same conceptions of cooperation and devotion to the cause of human freedom as have made this expeditionary force such a mighty engine of righteous destruction. Let us have no part in the profitless quarrels in which other men will inevitably engage as to what country, what service won the European war. Every man, every woman of every nation have represented, has served according to his or her ability, and the efforts of each have contributed to the outcome. This we shall remember, and in doing so we shall be revering such honored grave in the sending and be sending comfort to the loved ones of comrades who could not live to see this day. General Dwight D. Eisenhower, Supreme Allied Commander, his Victory Order of the Day, issued to the Allied Expeditionary Force on May 8th, 1945. All righty. Let's go to Mike. How are you?
2: Hey, Mike. Good morning, sir. Thank you for working today, by the way.
0: Not a problem.
2: I saw the newspaper about Parker and the judge throwing that case out last week, and I had an opinion. And then I went back and read Thursday's paper about the witnesses speaking. I'm going to hang up and listen. Can you give me your thoughts about that case? Was the judge correct in throwing the case out, or should they have gone with the trial? Thanks again for working today, Mike.
0: No problem, Mike. Thank you. Well, you know, let's call it full disclosure. My law firm was involved in obtaining the verdict against Ebony Parker and others for what we contended was gross negligence on the day in question. The statute that was used to pursue Ebony Parker talked about reckless and conscious disregard for the rights and safety of others for which they were in charge, and this included children. It's a special statute designed to protect children from recklessness that causes harm. Now, I always had mixed feelings about whether or not it was a criminal case. It was definitely a civil case involving gross negligence. But it's not a very wide line between civil gross negligence and criminal gross negligence and recklessness. I think the judge felt that there was no chance that a jury would convict. I think the judge felt that the theory was confusing, that there were eight counts, one for each bullet that was in the magazine, which I think is a rather a stretch. I think the judge basically erred on the side of caution and decided that Ebony Parker's not a criminal, that this was a very unique and tragic circumstance, and she saved the jury the emotion of weighing it. Now, the conventional wisdom in Virginia is to let it to go to the jury, and then the judge can take control of the verdict afterwards, which again would create alienation on the part of the jury. Well, why did you let us get the case if you decided that you didn't like our decision? Bottom line is, I think the judge was not impressed with the fact that she made a mistake, that others had an opportunity to correct that mistake, and she didn't think that this fit the statute, that there was not gross recklessness. There was a, at best, simple negligence, non-criminal negligence, and she didn't want to take the chance that Ebony Parker would be convicted. Now, here's a more cynical take on it, is that this is a judge who has aspirations, and it certainly is nice to know that the powers that be, including Don Scott, would be very happy with this decision and would be remembered in the future. I don't ascribe that level of cynicism. I think ultimately the judge called it as she saw it, and that is that this did not reach criminal negligence, and that there was a lot of 2020 hindsight. So it's 8:21, and again, we remember folks on this Memorial Day. I wanted to, because we got Fox News, and I wanted to say welcome Fox News at the top of our hour. To my detriment, by the way, I have been very vocal in my criticism of CBS News. It is not a mix with our level of conservative talk and conservative commentary. At the top of every hour, having to sit here and listen to this anti-Trump crap was just awful. And it was something that we had. And I don't think it was a mix with our programming. I think Fox is. I think that take on the world, for instance, to not condemn what was a righteous incursion into Iran with drones and missiles, in order to ensure that they didn't have a nuclear weapon, which they were on the precipice of getting. And I think that that's important to understand that we have every reason to do what we did. What did they think? What did the naysayers and the Times at CNN and MSNBC, or MS Now as they call it, What did they think would happen when the Democrats got up and said, Biden said and Harris said, two idiots, Iran can never have a nuclear weapon. Well, what does that mean? You would just throw rhetoric their way and say, you can't have a nuclear weapon. Oh, yes, but we have it. What would you do then? Well, it would be too late, as Rubio so presciently predicted in 2015 in his floor speech. And I'll play it again so that you can understand that who the person negotiating this right now for the United States as part of the diplomatic team saw the idea of a nuclear-armed Iran as just a non-starter, but knew that the JCPOA was going to allow this to happen because of its many loopholes and puzzles and ways in which the Iranians would play us. Cory Booker said that Iran is playing Trump like a fool. No, moron. They played Obama like a fool. So at 8:24, let's go back to the fact that the now Secretary of State had predicted where we are and would certainly have supported military intervention to make sure that they never got a nuclear weapon. And I'm not sure what Kamala Harris and Joe Biden would have done. Would President Harris have done this? Or simply wring hands and try and create a diplomatic solution to something that had gotten past the point of no return? They were weeks from being able to top a rudimentary bomb or missile in a way that says, okay, we're here. We are now North Korea. And in so doing, it would be too late. This is, again, Marco Rubio in 2015. It's as almost as if he was Nostradamus.
3: Mr. President.
4: The senator from Florida.
3: Mr. President, I'll be brief. I know the senator from Tennessee would like to close on this matter. I think everything that needs to be said about the details of this deal have already been said. I do want to be recorded for history's purposes before I know what is going to happen in regards to this if it goes through. Iran will immediately use the money that it's receiving in sanctions relief to begin to build up its conventional capabilities. It will establish the most dominant military power in the region outside of the United States, and it will raise the price of us operating in the region. They're going to build anti-access capabilities, rockets capable of destroying our aircraft carriers and ships, continue to build these swift boats that are able to come on us, these fast boats that are able to swarm our naval assets. And they'll make it harder and harder for U.S. troops to be in the region. They'll also work with other terrorist groups in the region to target American servicemen and women. And they may or may not deny that they're involved, but they will target us and raise the price of our presence in the Middle East until they hope to completely pull us out of that region. They'll also continue to build long-range missiles capable of reaching the United States. Those are not effective.

0: attack on Tokyo, or Seoul, or Guam, or Hawaii, or California. And so the world must now live with a lunatic in possession of nuclear weapons. And this is the goal Iran has as well, to reach a point where they become immune to any sort of credible military threat, because the price of a military strike would be too high. And then they become an established nuclear weapons power. And never in the history of the world has such a regime ever possessed weapons so capable of destruction. Iran is led by a supreme leader who is a radical Shia cleric with an apocalyptic vision of the future. He is not a traditional geopolitical actor who makes decisions on the basis of borders or simply history or because of ambitions. He has an religious apocalyptic vision of the future, one that calls for triggering a conflict between the non-Muslim world and the Muslim world, one that he feels especially obligated to trigger. And he's going to possess nuclear weapons. This is the world that we are on the verge of leaving our children to inherit. And perhaps we ourselves will have to share in it.
1: And that's the critical part of Rubio's floor speech that is prescient and what Trump determined would not happen. Remember, Trump tore up the JCPOA in 2018 and did so for myriad reasons, and for good reasons. The IAEA had made a pronouncement, read it in my Operation Epic Fury piece and Into the Weeds, that only days after the IAEA sounded the alarm on Iran's cheating and amassing of enriched uranium for weaponization purposes, Midnight Hammer happened. Then later on, Epic Fury happened, and it happened in a way that is creating a safer Middle East, and a safer Middle East for us, because we're never going to leave the Middle East. We're always going to be there for a variety of reasons to make sure that there's not an ISIS or Al-Qaeda that reformulates, to make sure, as a stepping stone, that Iran doesn't break bad on any type of agreement that we forge in the next week or so. That's incredibly important. This is Rubio addressing the irresponsible statements of United States senators and legacy media outlets that have no idea what's in it or what it may portend for the future.
2: So his commitment to that principle that they'll never have a nuclear weapon shouldn't be questioned by anybody. And the idea that somehow this president, given everything he's already proven he's willing to do, is going to somehow agree to a deal that ultimately winds up putting Iran in a stronger position when it comes to nuclear ambitions is absurd. That's just not going to happen. But our preference is to address this through a diplomatic means, and that's what we're endeavoring to do here. The desire the president has, his preference, is to find a diplomatic way that these problems can be solved. That's always the president's preference. He would much rather have me and the Department of State solve this problem than the Department of War having to solve this problem. But the problem's going to be solved one way or the other.
1: And I have no doubt about it, and every true American should have no doubt about it. Those of us who wore the uniform from the 80s on, at any time, who wore the uniform of the United States, understand why Epic Fury happened, why Midnight Hammer happened. Anybody who forgets that we lost, 240 American military personnel in Beirut, a cowardly attack by Hezbollah, funded by Iran, to blow us out of the Middle East. And the deaths from that point forward, the attacks from that point forward. We understand. We understand why this happened, and we understand why it should happen. And hopefully, and I believe in faith of any agreement, that if Iran no longer has the ability to project its caliphatic view of the Middle East, it's a question of winning. It's a question of understanding that, of course, they were going to exercise control over the Strait of Hormuz. All this was war-gamed. And it was determined, this is a president who is willing to undergo the political accountability of heightened gas prices and heightened oil prices as a quid pro quo for making sure that Iran never has a nuclear weapon. In fact, some stupid

0: Democratic pundit said, well, this is the reason why we never did this before, is because the price of oil would go up. So you would allow a dystopian-led regime to have a nuclear weapon simply to keep the cost of gas at the pump down, that you were so afraid of political accountability that you would simply not do what's right for America and the rest of the world? That's preposterous. And I have no doubt that's what Kamala Harris would have thought. A president, can you imagine a president Kamala Harris and Tim Walz, jazz hands, sitting in the Situation Room? They would never, never have had the political will and courage to do the necessary to destroy Iran's ability to project power in the most destructive of ways. All right, it's 8:33. Let's go out for a few words. We'll be back in a little bit.
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0: Always wonder what Jimi Hendrix would be doing today. Some commentators have said, I forget who it was, some guitarist said he probably would have become a jazz guitarist. He was leaning strongly into jazz at the time of his untimely death in London, and that's where he was going. It probably would have been. It would have been very interesting to see Jimi Hendrix morph into jazz, especially as he honed his skills. That was the Star Spangled Banner by Jimi Hendrix. So we're really glad that Fox News is now at the top of our hours, and we see a couple of things as forecasting what is hopefully going to be a beneficial agreement, a memorandum of understanding, an agreement to agree. I'm not sure. It's taking time because apparently the Supreme Leader, Mojtaba Khamenei, who was injured in an Israeli strike on the first day of the war, killing his father and predecessors, holed up in an undisclosed location because he knows he's vulnerable. The Mossad probably knows where he is, but letting him live for now. Making communication with his envoys difficult and therefore delaying the pace of talks with the U.S. I'm not sure if the guy's even compos mentis. Who knows? Somebody is speaking for them, and what we see is perhaps something positive. Oil's prices fell sharply. Excuse me. Asian stock markets rose on Monday in hopes of an agreement. Oil prices have slid. The question is how long it will take for the pipeline, and I say that figuratively, the Straits of Hormuz, the tankers and all, to essentially stabilize the prices. 20% of the world's oil and liquefied natural gas passes through. Iran's been blocking it, and that's something that is critical in this agreement. Some are already saying that any potential deal is too lenient on Iran. We don't know until we know. Trump responded by saying he did not listen to the losers who are critical about something they know nothing about. If he makes a deal with Iran, it would be a good and proper one. But in any regard, it's been forecast that even in a best-case scenario, the effects of a deal are unlikely to be seen right away. It could be months before the shipping industry will be able to go back to supply chains that are physically in the same shape as they were before the crisis. I do believe, ultimately, that the United States' dominance in both liquid natural gas and oil will see an increase in commerce with some who had theretofore been reliant upon Iranian oil. So I think it's a good thing. Also, this morning went live into the weeds. Our good friend Ilya Shapiro wrote an article about Clarence Thomas. It appeared in the New York Post. We're reproducing it here on WTAR.com, and it's something that I want you to check out because it has a lot of links. It has a link to Justice Thomas's speech recently that was widely quoted, involving originalism and a view of the Constitution that essentially upends progressivism in a way that I think is important. Justice Scalia, Justice Thomas, the late Justice Scalia, it basically talked about originalism as the greatest way to avoid judicial legislation, judicial activism, and to vindicate separation of powers, which is a cornerstone of the Republic. Alrighty, 8:42. I'm not sure what's going to happen with the cases currently pending in the Supreme Court that they've kicked down the road. On Friday, they were supposed to conference two cases, one involving a magazine ban out of California and a Connecticut assault weapons ban, which is like the one in Virginia. And it's been forecast that at some point the Supreme Court is going to weigh in on this. And if they do weigh in on this in a timely fashion, the Virginia draconian law would all but be history. I think a responsible court, a responsible Supreme Court, would finally put to bed the uncertainty regarding whether or not AR-15s are banned. The Fourth Circuit upheld Maryland's ban. We're bound by that. We took the brunt of the Fourth Circuit's, of the Supreme Court's failure to review that Fourth Circuit case. I talk about it on my May 18th Into the Weeds post. And again, this is very important. I believe those who fell who served in the United States military, who fell in the name of the Republic, fell in the name of the Bill of Rights. The Second Amendment is as precious as any other, even though it became a second-class right until Justice Thomas in the Bruin case brought it to the fore. In fact, an armed public is the greatest hedge against tyranny. I remember Biden, that putz.
1: Well, what are you going to do? You're gonna take your AR-15, and what are you going to do? Shoot down jets? What do you think you're going to do with those? Go back to Delaware, you schmuck. Bottom line is, an armed populace is the greatest hedge against tyranny. But the Supreme Court has been asleep at the switch, waiting for cases to percolate. I don't know what you're waiting for. The bottom line is that the AR-15 and similar weapons are protected. So in order to sort of forecast what they're going to do, Justice Kavanaugh, although they refused to take the Maryland case, which controls our assault weapons ban, they upheld Maryland's, and our General Assembly went, okay, see, and passed it on a party line vote. But he did write a statement in connection with the denial of what's called certiorari in that case, which essentially forecast it's all but cast in stone that bans like this are going to be struck down. He wrote, this case, which they failed to take, by the way, primarily concerns Maryland's ban on the AR-15, a semi-automatic rifle. Americans today possess an estimated 20 to 30 million AR-15s. And AR-15s are legal in 41 of the 50 states. Now it's after July 1st, it'll be 40 of the 50 states, meaning that the states such as Maryland that prohibit AR-15s are something of an outlier, you think? Given that millions of Americans own AR-15s and that a significant majority of the states allow possession of those rifles, petitioners have a strong argument that AR-15s are in common use by law-abiding citizens and therefore are protected by the Second Amendment under Heller. Why didn't you take the case then, sir? See Heller versus District of Columbia. If so, the Fourth Circuit would have erred by holding that Americans' ban on AR-15s complies with the Second Amendment. Under this court's Second Amendment precedents, moreover, it can be analytically difficult to distinguish the AR-15s at issue here from handguns at issue in Heller. AR-15s are semi-automatic, but so too are most handguns. Semi-automatic handguns and rifles are distinct from automatic firearms, such as the M16 automatic rifle used by the military. Law-abiding citizens use both AR-15s and handguns for a variety of lawful purposes, including self-defense in the home. For their part, criminals use both AR-15s and handguns, as well as a variety of other lawful weapons and products, in unlawful ways that threaten public safety. But handguns can be more easily carried and concealed than rifles, and handguns, not rifles, are used in the vast majority of murders and other violent crimes that individuals commit with guns in America. Well, hear, hear. Now we want to see that morph completely and utterly into a definitive statement for the ages to destroy and blow apart the crap that was visited upon us by the Don and Wheezy show, signed by Spanberger into law. Shame on them. So what I say is that the Lynn Haven shop, I think, is open today. The Virginia Beach shop will be open tomorrow. You need to go and buy whatever you can afford. As I saw as I went there, I got the magazines, and thank you, Ryan. He gave me the magazines to give away to you that were on Friday. Those winners, I'll mail them out tomorrow or Wednesday. Priority mail, you'll get them. That was very nice of them to give them to me. Superior Pawn and Gun is your Second Amendment ally, a place to go and buy whatever you can afford. They did it. The place was packed on Saturday, and I hope it stays packed. The countdown to 1 July, the countdown to get what you need to make sure that you've got your rights preserved. AR-15s, accessories of all kinds, parts and pieces. Get them all. Get them now while you can, particularly AR pistols. The ATF has taken a very pragmatic view of these pistols. An AR-style pistol, you've got to clean them out. Buy them all. Because after 1 July, that's it, folks. And it really bothers me that we're at this place in a place like Virginia, which has a tremendous history of right to bear arms. Our Constitution is coextensive with the Second Amendment in the United States Constitution, but on a standalone basis, it protects the right to bear arms. And the Lancaster County case filed a day after this was signed into law by Spanberger, I think will lead to an injunction against enforcement of this crappy law. So at 8:49, I say to you, SuperiorPawn.com, SuperiorPawn.com. And that's not a good thing. All righty, folks. So let me do this because I think it's important. Let me make sure that I've got this. Here we go. I am here for one reason, because I do it after 20 years. I wore the uniform of the United States, and I'm here to live pay honor to those who fall. And I can't do it for all purposes because of the sheer numbers, but I can do it for epic fury. And I want to make sure that we understand that United States Army and Air Force casualties took place on March 1st and March 12th of 2026, as the United States projected power in the interest of national security to make sure that Iran would not have a nuclear weapon. And I am sure that any agreement will not dishonor their memory. They gave all. They probably went from, for instance, the 103rd Sustainment Command in Des Moines, Iowa. They went forth into the Middle East. They were stationed in the Gulf states, and particularly Kuwait, and were killed in an airstrike. On March 12, the KC-135 aircraft went down in Iraq, and 7 airmen were killed. On WTAR, we honor them today. Major Jeffrey O'Brien, United States Army. Captain Cody Cork, United States Army. Chief Warrant Officer 3rd Robert Marzan, United States Army. Sergeant 1st Class Noah Teachins, United States Army. Sergeant 1st Class Nicole Amore, United States Army. Sergeant Declan Cody, United States Army. United States Air Force casualties, Major John Klinner. Captain Ariana Savino, United States Air Force. Captain Seth Koval, United States Air Force. Captain Curtis Angst, United States Air Force. Technical Sergeant Ashley Pruitt, United States Air Force. Technical Sergeant Tyler Simmons, United States Air Force. Sergeant Benjamin Pennington, United States Air Force. Air crew on a KC-135, March 12, 2026. Rest in peace. All right. It's 8:52. It's almost the top of the hour. Respectfully remember those who fell today. Lieutenant Colonel Brandon Shaw is the honorary parade master for what's going to happen today. I've got all my stuff here mixed up, but at 10 o'clock, I believe there is a memorial parade that is part of the Larchmont Civic Association. Let me see if I can get that information. Again, I got everything mixed up here. Let's see if I can find it. I hate to be fumfering on air. Here we go. Memorial Day Parade in Norfolk will honor Lieutenant Colonel Brandon Shaw. As we go to the top of the hour, I want to reinforce this because it is so close to home. He died in a terrorist attack at ODU earlier this year. The Larchmont Edgewater neighborhood was deeply impacted by this tragedy. And today at 9:15 a.m., there will be the St. Patrick's School parking lot. If you can attend, I think I ask that you do so to pay respects to Lieutenant Colonel Brandon Shaw, the honorary Grand Marshal of the parade. Left a family and an outstanding member of the United States Army, teaching future leaders at an ROTC class, and tragically shot down. The parade starts at 10 a.m. It finishes at 10:45 a.m., a wreath-laying ceremony at 11:15 to 11:30 a.m., it ends at Larchmont United Methodist Church. Open green space where there'll be a community fair and a wreath-laying ceremony as an opportunity to honor the fallen. My respects to all those who took the time and effort to plan that event in honor of Lieutenant Colonel Shaw, a local hero, shot down by a miscreant who never should have gotten through the system, never should have been paroled, never should have been pardoned. I don't know what happened. I think he received clemency from the Biden administration. I'm not sure I have all the details on that. I'm not sure I'm correct in that. I'm trying to remember what we reported at the time. So that's where we are. Also, I wanted to put out there that apparently, you know, Iran says that a deal is not imminent, and that's only because it takes time to get information. But I have this feeling of trust in Marco Rubio. And, you know, I have a feeling that this is an individual of extreme competence and significant intellect who carries the torch as United States Secretary of State. He's been responsible for making sure that our visas are properly policed because they've been the subject of abuse. He was all on board with this USAID nonsense, this scam, and the rolling back of that nonsense. I think it's important to understand that this is a person of great capability in our cabinet, and that I trust his judgment. And I hope that this memorandum of understanding reflects everything that he saw coming that gets nipped in the bud. Remember when I played his 2015 floor speech where he predicted this, that if he believes that this agreement keeps Iran from having a nuclear weapon, keeps Iran from being able to project power in the Middle East as set forth in their constitution, that this is something that is a net positive for the world. And there should be no doubt that having a nuclear weapon would put Iran in a different posture. Can you imagine if they were able to, as a screen, hide a nuclear weapon behind a just cavalcade of conventional weapons that would basically create an enormous threat to the United States' presence in the Middle East, to its Gulf state neighbors, and to Saudi Arabia, with whom it had been involved in a proxy war with the Houthis in Yemen, but also, remember, only a few years ago, attacked a Saudi oil refinery. This is a rogue nation, and one that, yes, Trump brought to bear. This nonsense that, well, they're not an imminent threat, they weren't an imminent threat, they have always been a threat to the national security of the United States and our valuable ally in the Middle East, Israel. Just think in the post-October 7th world, how things have changed. How Hamas and Hezbollah have been essentially defanged. That what was to be an opening shot in a new world order with Iran at the head on October 7th, just fell on its face and was blown apart by Israeli will supported by us. That Iran is absolutely on its heels, and that's important. And don't think that Saudi Arabia and the Gulf states and other states in the Middle East are not quietly applauding what we did, because they are. And because those people whose names that I called out should never be forgotten, that did the necessary and were the latest casualties in an American initiative to make sure that we are safe in the world. And they will never be forgotten, along with others who shall never be forgotten. And you know in your own way, we all know somebody. Remember them today. Remember who they are and what they did. And even those who died decades after the fact. You know, there's a person that I honored on the air. I attended his funeral, a member of Yolanda's family, William Wade Trower. He was a member of, in 1967, 1968, he enlisted and within 8 months was in country engaged in combat in the jungle in Vietnam. And escaped with his life after an ambush, crawling through brush, crawling through jungle that I know was tainted with Agent Orange. So here's a person who decades later was a hero, saved the lives of his friends, was honored by his friends who came to his funeral, that decades after he was still a victim of the Vietnam War. So remember that there are many who are dying as a result of exposure in that war, that did not fall from an enemy landmine or a bullet, but fell from exposure in the jungle to Agent Orange. That people are dying as the result of exposure to things that they had come in contact with downrange. And I want you to understand that, remember them all. So on this Memorial Day, take a moment of silence at 3 p.m. today. Remember those who fell in the cause of freedom. And understand that this republic is something that many have died for and will die for.
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3: People across America will pay tribute to the fallen. I'm Dave Anthony, Fox News.
4: I feel like we live Memorial Day every day almost.
3: David Horton's son Chris was an Army specialist killed in the war in Afghanistan in 2011, and his father tells Fox he's
4: just missing him, imagining him at a different age. But we look, our family looks at Chris as an absolute American hero.
3: There will be Memorial Day gatherings and parades. The biggest will be in Washington, D.C. President Trump will go to Arlington National Cemetery, lay a wreath at the Tomb of the Unknown Soldier. He posted on Truth Social, God bless those that have made the ultimate sacrifice. The president also just posted negotiations with Iran are proceeding nicely. It will only be a great deal for all or no deal at all, and back to the battlefront and shooting bigger and stronger than ever.
5: The bottom line here, the Iranians will have to make serious concessions as it relates to their nuclear program in the Strait of Hormuz, or they are not going to receive any sanctions relief whatsoever.
3: Fox's Trey Yingston, Tel Aviv.
5: The Trump administration says the deal with Iran is 95% complete, but there are still some final details to be addressed. The memorandum of understanding may take several days to reach because the Iranian system doesn't move as fast as the United States would like.
3: Optimism about a deal has oil prices falling more than 5%. They paid tribute to Kyle Busch in Charlotte before NASCAR's Coca-Cola 600, which he was supposed to drive in before Busch's sudden death last week. His wife and children were honored by NASCAR CEO Steve O'Donnell.
6: Samantha, I want you to know that this sport stands with you and that you and your children are NASCAR family forever.
3: Busch's number 8 was also displayed large on the track infield. Daniel Suarez won the race. They also paid tribute to Kyle Busch at the Indianapolis 500. Felix Rosenquist then was the winner in the closest finish ever by just 0.02 of a second. 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
3: Well, this was a huge deal in 2020. A police killing in Minnesota on this day 6 years ago, and George Floyd's death led to mass protests, even as we were in the throes of COVID and all the shutdowns.
10: A video of Floyd's death at the hands of former Minneapolis police officer Derek Chauvin kneeling on Floyd's neck for 9 minutes and 29 seconds went viral and prompted unrest. Floyd's uncle, Selwyn Jones, asked by Fox 9 Minneapolis St. Paul if he thinks enough change has taken place since his nephew's murder.
12: Not enough change, but as long as we keep fighting, as long as this event keeps happening,
13: yes,
12: and showing unity.
10: Chauvin is serving two concurrent sentences following his conviction in Floyd's murder. Three other officers have completed their prison terms. Deborah Valentine, Fox News.
3: On Wall Street, no opening bell this hour. The stock market is closed for Memorial Day after the Dow finished Friday at a record high. At the movies, The Force tops the box office.
14: Star Wars is back.
16: Hey, never touch the buttons.
14: After nearly 7 years away from the big screen, a new Star Wars movie drew crowds of fans during its debut this Memorial Day weekend. Star Wars, The Mandalorian and Grogu is expected to pull in an estimated $102 million domestically for the long weekend. It exceeded expectations, but is on the low side for a Disney Star Wars release. The relationship horror movie, Obsession, did better during its second weekend with an astonishing 30% uptick in ticket sales to earn nearly $22.5 million. Carmen Roberts, Fox News.
3: In the NBA playoffs, the Western Conference Finals all tied up. San Antonio beat Oklahoma City in Game 4 by 21 points. On the ice, Vegas beat Colorado 5-3 to take a 3-0 lead in the NHL's West Final. I'm Dave Anthony, and this is Fox News.
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2: Hello, America. I want to talk to you about real issues, the real things that we should be talking about that no one is talking about. And I mean literally no one is talking about. And if we could break through on this one thing, we could solve our problems in America. And I'm just dumb enough to think it could happen. I'm just naive enough. I'm just optimistic enough to believe that we're actually still good Americans. And I'll talk about that here in just 60 seconds.
3: 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How many different places do you have to go right now just to understand your business insurance? And I don't mean to buy it. 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
2: All right. I want you to look at everything that is happening right now. You just go on to X or whatever and scroll down. Scroll on your phone, turn on the TV, listen to the noise that you're hearing, maybe even in your own offices. You will hear labels being thrown around all the time. Fascist, traitor, threat to democracy, radical, yada, yada, yada. And it is a really strange way to run a country, especially in a country that was built on argument and free speech. That's what built us. People on the left will say it was revolution. No, it's a very different kind of revolution. Our Declaration of Independence is what made our revolution work, where every other revolution in the history of man ends poorly. This one ended with the people who started it because they had a very clear vision of what they were trying to build. Okay? And we're sitting here arguing about things that, you know, neither side, I don't believe that either side of the average American believe in some of these things, okay? We should be laying our cards face up on the table and say, this is what I believe, this is what it costs, this is why it's worth it, and argue about that. You strip all the names and the labels off of it. The truth is, we have real disagreements, serious disagreements. The country is in bad shape. Okay? But the question now is, do we want it to come apart? Do we still believe that it's worth saving? I am maybe perhaps too naive, but I happen to believe that most Democrats do not get up in the morning and say, I just want capitalism dead. I want the president dead. I want a dictatorship. I'd rather have China run things. I just don't believe any of that. Okay. So what is it we should be talking about? I jotted some notes down last night and I want to go over them on the things that we should be talking about to show you that we're really not that far apart. Let's start with money. One side looks at the national debt and says, real danger. Too much spending, too much borrowing, interest payment, eating away at the future. It's going to collapse. And their answer is cut spending, limit government growth, try to stabilize the dollar before it slips and crashes and burns. Okay. The other side doesn't deny all of those things. They also see the same thing. They're like, we're never going to make it. You cannot do this. But they see a government that still has room to act, especially in crisis. They argue about, pulling back will stall the growth, hurt working families, weaken the safety net. So they still believe spend more, but maybe we spend less on defense, whatever. Are those that different? Yes, they're talking about higher taxes, spending, yada, yada, manage the debt instead of slamming on the brakes. We're all dealing with the same number. This one's math. But what you learn when you look at this particular thing, and this is a huge crisis, both the Democrats and the Republicans know, I mean, people who vote for them, they both know my side's not serious about debt. Okay, they're not serious. This is all bullcrap. I know the debt is a problem. My Democratic neighbor knows the debt is a problem. Shouldn't we be uniting on that one, that both parties are lying to us about it? Right? But that's something that we actually all believe in. And that's one thing that we say we're arguing about. Hear me out. Let's talk about the border. One side sees a system that is completely out of control, too many people crossing illegally, too much strain on cities, schools, and hospitals. They argue that law enforcement has to come first, physical barriers, stricter asylum rules, faster removals, yada, yada. The other side, and I'm talking about the honest people, okay? The other side see an economic system under pressure. They see problems, laws that are outdated, workforce needs immigration, enforcement won't fix it, blah, blah, blah. They push for legal pathways, reform, a structured system that still allows entry, et cetera, et cetera. Both sides are reacting to the same problem, the same reality. What we have right now is not working, but they each have different levers. They're both arguing, but both sides are reasonable to a degree. Okay, I happen to disagree, but I can see reason in the argument. Remember, I'm talking about the average voter. Energy. One side says we're sitting on resources. It'll make us dominant. Oil, gas, natural reserves. We should dominate. We can use them. We can drill. We can drive prices down, reduce the dependence on unstable regions, get out of the Middle East. Growth will come from abundance. It's a way to be able to pay down our debt. It's a way to stop the endless wars. The other side says, well, no, wait. Climate. Environmental damage. Long-term instability. It's not the future. We're going to run out. They push for a transition. Even though it's messy. Renewables. Stricter controls. Okay? One side is saying cheap energy now. Another one is saying a different system later. I don't agree with them, but that's at least a conversation you can have. Foreign policy. How long is the United States going to carry the weight of the world? Endless commitments, endless conflicts, endless bills. Why are we over in the Middle East? Why are we over with Ukraine? Pull back. Let the alliances step up. You know, let the allies do all of these things. Choose our fights more carefully. The other side says pulling back creates a vacuum. Vacuums get filled by countries that don't share our interests. They lean towards, no, we got to be more involved, staying engaged, projecting power, prevent bigger conflicts later, blah, blah, blah. Here's what's crazy about this. You know what? Most Democrats that I know are actually saying more of what the Republicans are saying, which is, I don't want any of these wars anymore. It's the big government people on both Republican and Democrat side that are still pushing for more wars. They're still pushing for what the State Department has been pushing for 100 years. But the average person is like, I don't want my kid dying in a war for what? We're not that far apart. Crime and policing. One side sees disorder, okay? You can't weaken the system like this. You have police have been pulled back, laws softened. Nobody's paying a price for, there is no consequence anymore. And the answer, one side, restore authority, fund the police, tighten the system down. The other side sees a system that has overreached, has been a problem in the past, uneven enforcement, lack of trust in communities. And their answer is reform, oversight, changing how policing works, and how much there is of it. Okay, I don't agree. but we could have that debate. I could go through safety versus fairness. Both sides claim to defend it. Healthcare. One side says free markets, competition, privacy, you know, private innovation, less government control. The other side says no, more government control, you know, because we got to have access. We have to have taxpayer funds in it, blah, blah, blah. The fight isn't whether healthcare matters. The fight is who should control healthcare. Education, same thing. Parental authority, no, more state authority. People pushing for school choice, local control, transparency. The other side says no, institutional structure, public system, standardized approaches, yada, yada, yada. Gender identity, medical treatment, especially for minors. One side says this is serious life-altering decisions involving children. Strict limits, parental control, caution. The other side says, well, they can be necessary. But this side is saying follow the science. And yet, as the science is coming in, they're not following the science. Why? Technology. We're on pretty much the same page in some way. One side is worried about censorship. I don't want the government having influence over these platforms. I don't want them restricting information and conversation. I don't want it filtered by the government. I'm worried about AI in the hands of the government and the Pentagon. The other side is saying, well, but there's chaos spreading and we have to have, and foreign influence and destabilization, we have to have some control. But that's a reasonable conversation. But is that where it lives? Is that the conversation that we're actually having? I say no. All of these things, elections, 80% of the population, both Republican and Democrat, are saying the same thing. You got to have an ID. You got to have an ID. Reasonable people on the Democratic side would say, yeah, but I want to make sure that we're not stopping people who can vote to vote. But 80% say, but people who shouldn't vote shouldn't vote. You could go down this list on absolutely everything. And that brings us back to America, because those are real arguments that we need to discuss. They all have trade-offs. They all have consequences. But that's not what we're arguing, is it? Is it? We're not talking about those things. We're talking about how people are not just wrong, they're evil, that they're Nazis, that they're fascists, that they want to round up and put everyone in jail. Those are not real. Okay, they're not real. They are with some, but that brings me to the third group, because there is a third group, a third category that doesn't fit into this neat little two-sided argument of America. There is a faction, and it's mainly on the left, but it is now growing on the right. But the one on the left is active and organized. And they're not arguing about trade-offs at all, at all. Their goal is not better policies for working families under the American system. It is to overthrow the system itself, capitalism, the Judeo-Christian foundations of Western life, the nuclear family as the core unit of society. We're not talking about Democrats. We are talking about radicals who have infiltrated the Democratic Party and convinced Democrats that they're arguing what I had just laid out. But they're not. Because the power structure behind there are working to erode the roles of moms and dads, normalize gender confusion, accelerate medical interventions on children, pursue the Red-Green Alliance. You know, the tactical marriage between Marxism and Islamist forces that will kill democracy outright. They align themselves with the World Economic Forum, with the top-down global governance that treat national sovereignty as a joke, individual liberty gone, traditional culture as obstacles to be managed or dismantled. And that's not just the Democrats. There are a lot of big progressive Republicans that want that, too. My point is, the third group doesn't share the goal of the regular Democrat or Republican. the millions of working people, the parents, the small business owners that just want a safer street. They want to be able to afford groceries and good schools and have a fair shot. We can disagree with one another on real issues unless you're trying to tear down the country that gave all of us a shot in the first place. We can argue that this isn't working. We can argue and say, hey, you know, the dream of America is fading fast if we don't have a conversation. But we're not talking about compromises. What we're talking about is destroy the system. The radical faction wants it destroyed. They see crisis as the opportunity to accelerate the takedown. And that's why they pour every resource in convincing ordinary Democrats that Trump or anyone else who resists is not just wrong, not just a conservative, but a Nazi who has to be stopped at all costs, including street violence, assassination attack, whatever. Because once you can convince one side or the other that the other side is Hitler reborn, you stop asking questions about the actual agenda. America, you got to distance yourself from people who are trying to convince you this is all about, let's say, Donald Trump. Why is it every society in the Western world is going through exactly the same arguments? Why is it all of our countries are being torn apart? They don't have Donald Trump there. So what's their excuse? Their excuse is whatever party is saying, hey, we should really not go down this road of the Red-Green Alliance or the WEF. There's a third category that no one is arguing. And if we can find our way to each other and say, I want the United States of America to remain free, to remain under the Constitution. I believe in the Declaration of Independence. We have big problems, but let's fix those and restore it. Instead, too many people are being convinced that destruction, that the destroyers are actually one of them. They're not. You're either a restorer or a destroyer. I don't think that we're destroyers. I don't think the average American is a destroyer. The destroyers are betting that we never figure this out. You better figure it out quickly. Because I want to fix the country, and I think you do too. More in a second. 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

0: I want to go to something. Ricky, you brought this to the table, and it might be a good fit here. Correct me if I'm wrong.
1: Yeah, it's a cut five of Bette Midler. What I wanted to know was, are we at a place in America where we can laugh about Hollywood singing, kumbaya, fascist stuff, or should we be concerned about this movement? Because the guy who tried to kill Trump and his officials was apparently inspired by mainstream Democrats, and folks would consider Bette, I guess, to be goofy, but still mainstream.
0: Yeah. So she's made a new music video against fascists. Here's a clip.
2: All you fascists bound to lose.
0: Here's the problem with this. This is exactly what I'm talking about. It is time for decent people to stop saying those things. We disagree on policies. I don't want to put anyone in a camp, and I will stand with you against anyone who tries to put you in a camp. Will you do the same? Will you do the same for the other side?

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6: Foster. President Trump writes on Truth Social, it'll be a great deal for all or no deal at all with Iran, and that critics know nothing about things that haven't even been negotiated yet. Secretary of State Marco Rubio in India.
7: We thought we might have some news last night, maybe today. I wouldn't read too much into it. It takes a little while to hear back.
6: Iran's foreign ministry says the Trump administration keeps changing positions and no deal is imminent. Asking for votes ahead of tomorrow's Texas Senate primary runoff election, incumbent John Cornyn and Trump-backed Republican challenger, State Attorney General Ken Paxton.
8: What has John accomplished that's good for the state of Texas or the country? And you know what? No one's ever had an answer.
6: Senator Cornyn, also on Fox, says he doesn't think the Paxton endorsement is about him.
9: I've voted with him 99.3% of the time. I am an ally of the president.
6: He's been in the Senate since 2002. 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
12: Hello, this is Rob Nicholson. As a Navy veteran, father, husband, son, and friend, I can say from the bottom of my heart that Memorial Day is both an honorable and sad day for most of us. It is a day to pause and remember those who have given so much for our country. reflecting

0: On the sacrifices made for our freedoms and opportunities is what keeps us from taking them for granted. And every day we should be grateful to be Americans. Unfortunately, we continue to see in the news the decline in patriotism, faith, and family values. It is important for each of us to continue to follow these virtues that our great country, the United States of America, was founded on. So take a moment to pause, reflect, and enjoy your Memorial Day and all that comes with it. Please join me in this brief moment of silence.
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0: So I was thinking of Iran yesterday, and where are they in the cycle of collapse? Is it going to happen? How likely is it going to happen? And a friend of mine, a dear friend of mine, sent me something that is kind of a white paper on oil and Iran and what's really going on in Iran. And I'm reading this last night and I'm like, oh my gosh, this is fabulous. But it took me a while to get through it and understand it. So I'm going to do my best to break this down into a way that you can understand. And I'll give you an important part of it. Because something happened in China with oil, and it revolves around the teapot refineries. You can look that up. The teapot refineries. So let me tell you a story. We're gonna tell you the story of Mo, definitely not Mohammed, and Ming. Mo and Ming. Mo is an apple farmer. And he starts out small. He has a few trees, a few crates. He's, you know, works hard and everything, and he reinvests all the time. He plants more trees. He buys more land. He takes out loans for trucks and storage and refrigeration. And he's not reckless. You know, he's doing what everybody tells him to do. Grow. Just keep growing your business. And he becomes bigger and bigger, and it becomes like the thing. You know, you gotta have the apples selling to be able to keep his community stable. Well, one day something incredible happens. A massive single grocery chain picks up Mo's apples. Okay. Not a few apples, all of the apples, which is good, because what I didn't tell you about Mo is he thinks he's a good guy, but he's pissed every other apple store off in the world. Nobody wants Mo's apples. So he's got like this big farm and he's got all these apples and nobody wants to buy his apples. And Ming shows up and he's like, you know what? We love that. Of course, we take your apples and we're going to make them into apple cider and apple juice. So we're going to refine them a little bit, but we love your apples. Well, suddenly he's not selling at the roadside anymore. He's scaling. He's expanding. He's borrowing more because the demand is guaranteed. Demand is guaranteed. He's got somebody who wants to buy it forever. The trucks are financed. The warehouses are leased. The future looks locked in and it's great. As long as Ming needs apple juice, he's got the apples for Ming. Keeps planting trees, producing apples, keeps moving. But he doesn't have cash piling up in the vault. He's operating on assumed flow. As long as apples are leaving his farm, as long as the trucks keep rolling in, as long as the store keeps accepting deliveries, that's fine. The bank is calm. The lenders are satisfied. The workers get paid. Everything is great. But then one day, without any warning, look up teapot refineries, the store calls. Ming calls and says, yeah, he's not angry. He's not being political. It's not a moral thing. It's just business. Ming says, yeah, we can't take any more apples. We're at capacity. And Mo's like, what do you mean you're at capacity? Don't you need apples? Yeah, we need lots of apples, but we have to make them into apple cider and apple juice. And we're just at capacity right now. So we can't take them because we have a very bureaucratic system and, you know, global warming. And Mo's like, global warming? Yeah. So we can't take any more of your apples. Well, Mo is like, what the hell am I going to do? You need apples. Yep, but we can't take the volume anymore. Suddenly the problem is not demand, it's capacity. There's nobody that will take his apples except them, and they're out of space. They can't take them anymore. No alternative. There's nobody else that wants to buy, nobody big enough to absorb the volume, and no other store can take them. Nobody's buying. The apples are still coming off the tree, but they have nowhere to go. In fact, they are in the trucks. Let's say they're shadow fleet of trucks, and he's got them all over the world. And now he's shipping them, but nobody can take the oil. He can't transport oil. He's got nothing. So he's got these trucks that were on their way to Ming's. And now they're just parked on the sides of the road. And they're just sitting there. And now the police are like, why are all these trucks on the sides of the roads. Why, I mean, check that truck out. What are you doing there? And then they realize, wait a minute, you don't have a license to ship apples. In fact, you don't have a license on this truck. This truck isn't, what are you doing? They impound the trucks. They lose the trucks. The trucks begin to stack up. Everything's gone because now he's also losing the trucks. Okay. He didn't fail because he was bad at farming. His entire operation was built around one buyer, and that buyer hit a ceiling, and it happened all at once. Okay. Now, what we don't think about is that he never actually owned any of the trucks. He never owned anything. Okay. He didn't own the tractors or the warehouses. The banks did. And the banks never trusted the farmer. The banks trusted his business partner. And so his business partner had the insurance policy. Every truck, every warehouse, everything. The business partner was the one. Oh, and I forgot to tell you, this is the part that'll piss you off if you know that we're talking about oil and Ming is actually the refinery in China and Mo is the oil in Iran. But I didn't say that. I'm talking about apples. Once you understand this, and I say, wait a minute, what do you mean the bank didn't trust Iran? I mean, Mo. What do you mean they trusted Ming? And they were the ones writing the loans. They were the ones covering the insurance. They were doing everything. They covered everything so Mo could exist. Yeah, they covered all the transit insurance, everything. Because Mo wasn't actually selling the apples to Ming. He was doing a barter system. This is why I'm on a jihad for the banks. He did a barter system. Wait a minute. Hang on just a second. What do you mean he didn't pay for the China didn't pay for that oil, the apples? No, because that would be illegal. There's an embargo on that oil. You can't buy that oil. Banks knew that. The insurance companies knew that. You can't put that tanker out there because you're going to buy this oil. No, says the bankers. You know what? If you don't pay cash, if there's no money exchanging hands, well, you can take that oil. Yeah, but how do I pay Mo? Well, you could pay Mo by giving him more trucks. You could pay him by, you know, setting him up in business and helping him buy other things that he needs. You could give those to him. You could barter. You could do those things. You can send people in to help him build his infrastructure. You can do that. And instead, he just gives you that oil. So there's no money changing hands. That way, we haven't violated any international law, says the banker. And we're fine. We have no exposure here. The banks are fine. The insurance companies in Switzerland, they're fine. Because there's no exposure. They're not breaking the law. Oh my gosh. This is enough to give me a brain aneurysm. Wait, what? So here's where the story turns a little darker than that. The farmer, Mo, he has sons, and each one ran a different part of his farm. One handled security, one handled distribution, one handled the relationship with the big store, one was just skimming off the top and, you know, built himself a nice little house at the edge of the property. And he had a lot of relatives. Every single relative had something to do with that farm. And for years, they all got along because they loved each other. No, they actually just were selling apples and everybody could get along. They'd kill each other at night if they could, but now the apples aren't selling. So the arguments have begun. One son says, sell them land while it's worth something. Another says, no, hold on. The store might come back. Another one says, no, you know what? I'm not with either of you, and starts moving equipment out of the barn in the middle of the night. And he's just going to get onto a plane and disappear at some point. Everybody's still wearing the Moe's Apple Farm uniform, but nobody believes in the farm anymore. This is when things fracture. This is when countries go down, because each son stops asking, how do we save the farm? And they start asking, how do I get out before it collapses? The farm doesn't change hands in a ceremony. It just empties out, and it empties out of the sons first, the ones who were kind of owning, had a big role in the farm. Because the farm workers, the other ones, they never liked Mo. And they're on strike because now they're not making any money. Everything is seemingly collapsing and they're stuck there. They can't get on a plane in the middle of the night. They haven't been paid. They're angry. They're tired of promises. They're tired of Mo. The farmer now can't even walk the orchard at night because his security won't even keep him safe. There's still pockets that will do it. He can't inspect the trees. He can't fix what's broken if he ever could. And he's distracted instead of paying attention to the next person. He is having to pay attention to the protests that are out in front of his gate. And everything begins to rot. This is what's happening in Iran. The banks kept them alive. The banks found a way with China to get around the international law and keep that oil flowing. And there is a kill switch. I'll get into that some other point. There is a kill switch that if they flip that switch, then those sanctions actually get serious and then it's over. And it'll be over in a month. It'll be over in a month. If this scenario is right, because there's something wrong with the teapot refineries. I don't know what it is yet, but I'm just trying to make sense of this white paper that I read about the teapot refineries, and I don't know exactly, because they're saying it's partly global warming. No, it's not. That's bull crap, and you and I both know it. China doesn't care about global warming. So what is happening? All I can tell you is what I got out of this whole story was you were sitting here watching, again, another story about global banks keeping really bad people in position because they get a cut. And they'll walk away in the end, and they'll have their cut. They'll have made their money. Screw Mo and Ming. Screw the workers. They don't even come up on anybody's radar. That's why we need to pray for the workers. We need to be supporting the workers, because Mo and Ming have never been honest. And the bankers certainly have never been honest. It's seemingly every day I find another reason to look at these banks and say, we got to clean these places out. From Epstein to China to Venezuela, the drug cartels, all over to Riot Inc. I think the problem is really starting to be very apparent. The problem is at the bank. They're enabling everybody. More in a minute.
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14: 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Now here's a preview of episode 7 that picks up just as Washington is crossing the Delaware River with what's left of his army.
15: It's after 8 a.m. when Washington's troops finally swarm into Trenton. There's no turning back now. The Hessian troops stumble from their barracks into heavy musket and cannon fire. In the frenzied charge, an 18-year-old Virginian takes a musket ball through the shoulder that severs an artery. He collapses. He's bleeding out in the snow. A civilian doctor named John Riker, as in Riker's Island, rushes into the fray. Riker's not in the army. He'd just shown up to offer his assistance when he heard the battle erupt. Spotting the fallen officer, he tears open the man's uniform and clamps the artery with his bare fingers. It works. Dr. Riker saves the young lieutenant's life. A young man named James Monroe, who is going to go on to serve as the nation's fifth president. The battle lasts barely 45 minutes. It's a lopsided victory for Washington's men. 22 Hessians killed, 900 captured, along with a trove of much-needed weapons and supplies. Trenton isn't just another battle for the Americans. It's a lifeline. For the very first time, Washington's army has beaten some of the world's best soldiers in open combat. Word spreads like wildfire across the colonies. Hope that was so nearly extinguished begins to burn again. But the revolution is far from over. Again, episode 7 of The American Story, available wherever you get your podcasts now, or 10 ad-free episodes available to you right now at glennbeck.com/torch.
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1: I'm Dave Anthony, Fox News. President Trump posted that about Iran on Truth Social with a warning that no deal would mean it's back to the battlefield bigger and stronger than ever.
3: Negotiations with Iran are proceeding nicely. That according to President Trump. Also calling on regional countries to join the Abraham Accords and make peace with Israel. He called specifically on Saudi Arabia and Qatar to join and added that others should follow suit, even left the door open for Iran to join the Accords if they sign this deal.
1: Fox's Trey Yingston, Tel Aviv. Optimism about a deal driving oil prices down about 5% right now. Gas is down a penny this morning, a nickel less than just before the Memorial Day weekend when AAA expected record travel, despite gas being more than $1.50 higher than before the conflict started, and that pump price could still go higher.
4: We have low stocks, we have spring demand, and retailers are still reeling from the price hikes they received a couple weeks back. They have not yet passed it through.
1: Analyst Trilby Lundberg's survey of gas stations has regular at $4.59 per gallon, AAA's national average $4.50. Back to President Trump. He also posted on this Memorial Day morning, God bless those that have made the ultimate sacrifice. And 2 hours from now,
5: as is tradition for the commander-in-chief, President Trump will lead a wreath-laying ceremony at the Tomb of the Unknown Soldier at Arlington National Cemetery in Virginia. The president's Memorial Day speech comes as thousands of American soldiers, sailors, and airmen are deployed to the Middle East amid ongoing operations against Iran. 13 service members have been killed since the launch of Operation Epic Fury in February.
1: Fox's Jared Halpern at the White House. There are also Memorial Day parades across the country, the biggest in Washington, D.C. About 50,000 people in Orange County, California have spent the holiday weekend evacuated as officials keep working to cool down a chemical storage tank that's been overheating, leading to fears of a massive toxic explosion. 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
1: Normally, at this time, on a Monday, we check the stock market, but there's no trading on Memorial Day after big gains Friday that left the Dow at a record high when Wall Street reopens tomorrow. The Ebola outbreak continues to spread in Africa with more than 900 suspected cases in Congo, and the World Health Organization just put out an update of about 220 deaths.
26: Ugandan health officials say two new Ebola cases bring the number of infections to seven, and all are linked to the outbreak in neighboring Congo. Uganda's National Health Services Director says both patients are receiving care in a treatment unit. The WHO has declared the outbreak a public health emergency of international concern and says it is, quote, spreading rapidly in the eastern Congo. The U.S. State Department has, quote, strongly urged Americans not to travel to the Congo, South Sudan, or Uganda. Tanya J. Powers, Fox News.
1: He was supposed to be there in Charlotte racing. Instead, they honored Kyle Busch before the NASCAR Coca-Cola 600 days after Busch, who won more races than any driver, died suddenly.
27: The tributes included his number 8 on the infield, a moment of silence on lap 8, and a pre-race ceremony with his family, including wife and two children. As for the race, it was called for rain with just 27 laps left, giving the win to Daniel Suarez, who raced for Kyle Busch Motorsports in the Truck Series in 2015 and 16, and then was his Cup Series teammate with Joe Gibbs Racing in 2017 and 18.
28: Kyle, he was a special man. The one is for Kyle.
27: Suarez on Prime Video. Greg Thompson, Fox News.
1: They also paid tribute to Kyle Busch at the Indianapolis 500. Felix Rosenquist won it by just 0.02 of a second, the closest finished in race history. In the NBA playoffs, the Western Conference Finals are even. The San Antonio Spurs took Game 4, beating the defending champion Oklahoma City Thunder 103-82. I'm Dave Anthony, and this is Fox News.
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1: Glenn Beck is on!
2: Hello, America. Welcome to the Glenn Beck Program. First, let me just say, there is a God, because I found out, Saturday morning, I think, one of my researchers called and said, Glenn, you're in the Epstein files. And I'm like, wait, what? I am actually in the Epstein files. There is a God, because nobody else picked up on that until I have a chance to tell you myself and explain, because Lucy got some explaining to do. This is an interesting thing. You know it's not a good day when you wake up to a phone call that says, can you explain the Epstein file thing? So we'll get into that. Also, the UN is facing, this is going to make you sad, imminent financial collapse. I feel so bad. Also, trueflation. What is the true inflation numbers? We have that coming up for you. And also, the GOP's New Deal. What is the president actually doing? And why aren't you maybe feeling this with the economy? We'll go into that in 60 seconds.
3: Let me ask you something. How many different places do you have to go right now just to understand your business insurance? And I don't mean to buy it. I mean to actually just understand it. Because for most people, business insurance is not one thing. It's a collection of things. Different policies, different documents, different people you have to call depending on what the question is. And when you actually need a straight answer, you don't always get one. 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
2: Okay, so the United Nations, should I start with the Epstein thing? She has to start with the Epstein thing. Okay, so, all right. Jason, let me just see if I have the actual email here. Do you happen to have the email, Jason, by any chance?
5: Which email? Sorry, I didn't hear you.
2: Oh, boy. Well, never mind. I mean, you're so busy, you know, doing, I don't know what. You're supposed to be paying attention to this show. Here it is. I have it. Okay. So, I get a call. Glenn, you're in the Epstein files. And I'm thinking to myself, that's not possible. It is. So I want to read exactly what it says. Okay. Jeffrey Epstein to Alice Jacobs. She writes, Jeffrey, just Googled where I'm headed right now to meet some old friends. And it occurred to me that a new friend and fellow eccentric is right around the corner from where I'm visiting. I might be able to stop by and say hello if you're around later this afternoon. Would love a quick visit, but would be a welcome respite from the Fox News Glenn Beck disciples that I have to visit today. They are lovely aside from their politics. Cheers, Alex. He writes back, come at 4. Other crazies here. I don't know what that means, but this is the best way to be in the Jeffrey Epstein, where Jeffrey and his friends are like, I hate Glenn Beck, and I don't like people who like Glenn Beck. Yes, so I am proudly in the Epstein files. Ah, I feel better. Okay, now let me talk to you a little bit about the economy, stuff that actually matters to you. The United Nations is at imminent financial collapse, risk of imminent financial collapse. Oh, all I can think of is YMCA. The Secretary General wrote a letter to all 193 member states that they have to honor their mandatory payments to or overhaul the organization's financial rules to avoid collapse, because nobody else was paying except for us. We have refused to contribute to its regular and peacekeeping budgets now. We withdrew from several agencies because Trump said they're a waste of federal tax dollars. So we're out of the WHO and everything else. And the other members are so far in arrears and they're refusing to pay as well. So gosh, darn it. Darn it. Makes me sad, which brings me to something that I want to talk to you that might make you uncomfortable a little bit, but it's totally honest. And if you're a small business owner, you probably feel like you are working harder and still falling behind, but you'll hear that the economy is strong, and then you look around and you're like, but it doesn't feel stronger. Okay? I want to talk to you about the economy. There's Trueflation inflation report. U.S. CPI inflation dropped significantly from 1.24% to 0.86% in our independent price data. That means almost zero inflation. Okay, the target by the Fed is 2%. It should be negative, quite honestly. We have a lot of ground to make up. But now Donald Trump is doing this, and I don't think I've ever seen, at least when there's trouble, I've never seen inflation at almost 0%. Again, that's not a healthy target, according to the Fed. But are people feeling that? You'll feel that at the gas station. You'll feel that in many products at the grocery store. But people are still pinching pennies. And that is partially because of housing and partially because of healthcare. I had a PET scan on Friday. You know how much that PET scan cost? I asked, what does this cost? $12,000 for a stupid PET scan. $12,000. I looked up the price of a PET scan, the machine. You can buy one for $2 million. So you buy one for $2 million, then you consider, you know, it's got to have the building that it's in. It's got to have the people. That thing should have been no more than $3,000 to $4,000. Why is it $12,000? This whole insurance thing, our healthcare is completely out of control. And one of the reasons is because we're overwhelmed. We've got 25 million people who we don't know, who are not paying into the system, now getting free healthcare. Who do you think pays for that? I don't know. You need a free PET scan? There's a $4,000 PET scan that actually should be what they charge. Charging me and my insurance company $12,000. Why? Well, probably because there's two other people that had a PET scan that couldn't afford it. I'm just guessing. So there's lots of reasons. I mean, you're not crazy. When you feel like I think things are not getting better, you're not crazy. You're seeing something real. Because what we're living through right now is not a recovery yet. It is and it isn't. And I want to be really clear because this is going to sound like a downer, but it's not. This is really good news. We're going through what I would call a sorting. And it's because we've never been in this situation, not like this, ever before. I heard Trump say, I think it was maybe in his press conference last week where he just mentioned a Trump or a GOP New Deal. And I was like, wait a minute. What? New Deal? I haven't heard that before. Because it is and it isn't. So when we think of New Deal, we think of Roosevelt. And Roosevelt built systems. Then Reagan came in and trimmed all those systems. Trump is actually challenging the legitimacy of all of those systems. And this is why it feels chaotic right now. Because you're watching power move and programs not expanding, many of them being cut. So why aren't you feeling better even when numbers move? Here is the part that really nobody should dismiss and everybody's dismissing. People don't live in GDP charts. Okay, they live in trust. If you don't trust elections, if you don't trust your schools, do you see what happened on Friday with so many schools? Your kids are being taken out to protest. Did you even know that? It was an outrage. You don't trust the schools. You don't trust the media. You don't trust medicine. You don't trust the courts. You don't trust our borders. Then growth feels kind of hollow. Okay. Trump is not trying to soothe that feeling. He's exposing it, which is so important. And that's why perception lags reality here, and may for a long time, because repairing a frame takes longer than restarting. Okay. Roosevelt said, let me build something new to protect you because you're all down. But he created something permanent, a federal structure that never, ever gave the power back, just continued to expand. Then it took Reagan in his era to say, let me get all of this out of your way. He didn't build new systems. He handed the power back to the people. He trusted the people. He took the foot off of the brake. Okay. And it worked. So why can't we do that now? Well, because culture still could hold together back in the 1980s. Main Street still mattered in the 1980s. And hear this point here in a second. Small businesses hired first when America healed. Trump is not saying what FDR said. Trump is not saying what Reagan said. Trump is saying, let me show you who's been standing between you and your rights in the Constitution. That's not comforting. It's not tidy. And it doesn't come with guarantees. But history is really clear on one thing. Every era must answer a existential question. Okay. Our question for this generation is not whether America can grow. It's whether America can govern itself again. That's what's being tested. It's not being celebrated. It's not being promised. It's being tested. Can Americans govern themselves? Look at our streets. Big corporations are hiring. Small businesses are shedding jobs or treading water. Top 10% now of people now account for half of all consumer spending. Half. That's the way the elites have built this global economy. It gives you wages at the top that just keep going up and up and up, and wages at the bottom keep going down and down and down. And this economy is not collapsing, if you will. This is why we hired Donald Trump. It's not collapsing. It's concentrating. It's concentrating wealth and power. And here's the hardest truth of all, and I'm going to take a break and I'll explain this. The hardest truth is, right now, the system no longer needs Main Street to look successful on paper. Let me say that again. The system no longer needs Main Street to look successful on paper. That is brand new. We've never had that before, and it's very dangerous. So what is Trump actually doing? I know he's not running Roosevelt's playbook. He's not running Reagan's playbook. What is he doing? I'll tell you. Give me 60 seconds. Be right back.

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1: America's never been good. Okay. Roosevelt rebuilt the systems. Reagan trimmed the systems. And Trump is challenging the systems, the legitimacy. Trump is not trying to grow the pie yet. He wants to. He is taking steps, and it is growing slowly, but it is not like Reagan. It's not going to happen that fast, okay? He hasn't forgotten you, thus his, you know, Trump savings accounts and deregulation and everything else. But first, he has to break the mold that decides who gets the slices of pie, because that's the whole way this government for the last 25, 30 years and global government have been doing it. They're just dividing the pie up amongst themselves, and you don't get any pie, you get crumbs. So listen, when you talk tariffs, they're not about trade, okay? They're about leverage. Border enforcement, it's not about scooping up people you don't like that are different. It's labor value. Energy dominance, not ideology. It's cost relief. Deregulation, it's not efficiency. It's about survival for anyone without an army of lawyers. That's what's happening. It's a war with the administrative state, not economics. It's constitutional trench warfare. Because when unelected systems decide outcomes, you don't matter anymore. Let me say that again. When unelected systems decide outcomes, you don't matter, and neither does Main Street. That's why Donald Trump is taking on voter fraud, because he has to stop giving illegal votes to the system that is crowding you out. It's why he's trying to stop economic fraud, stop the funding to the NGOs and the programs that give the power and the money to the elite and the people who are trying to collapse America. Immigration. That's all about a few things. One, law and order, making our city safe again. Safest, by the way, in the last 110 years. Two, jobs for Americans. Remember what the labor unions used to say, what Democrats used to say? These are taking jobs away from hardworking Americans and giving them to, low paying immigrants. Yeah. Cheaper workers. It still is the case. Three, housing. You cannot expect to add 15 to 20 million people and not have a housing crisis. Four, health care. 15 to 25 million people now using our hospitals, our doctors, our services without paying, our schools. Those are the things. That's why he's taking on immigration. Okay. Now, my job is to tell you the truth as I see it and then let you decide. Okay. So let me tell you what the cheerleaders won't say. I believe in the president's plan. But the reason why I'm telling you this is you need to understand it and choose it for yourself and understand it in a way you can describe it to others, because this is going to be a longer process. We've never been here like this before. This is new. We've had other problems just as big, but not this problem. Okay. And the solution, this is the downside, the solution, the policies he's enacting actually do hurt small businesses in the short term. Remember the saying, it's going to get worse before it gets better? That's what's happening. Tariffs raise input costs before they rebalance the supply chain. Labor, the tightening, hits the small firms before the wages stabilize. And it takes time to build new factories and return manufacturing to our shore. You know, he keeps touting the $18 trillion plus of foreign investment, which is great. You don't have those factories yet. So the investment is to come in here, build the factories so we can have more jobs here. But it's going to take time. Disruption always punishes the people with the least amount of money first. Large corporations, they have shock absorbers. Okay. You feel every bump in the road. They don't. So if you're asking, things are getting better, I see the numbers are getting better, why does this still hurt? The honest answer is because breaking a rigged system doesn't immediately build a fair one. Think of America as bleeding out on the table. Okay? You got to stop the bleeding first. That's not the same as restoring strength. Just stop the bleed. Is it going to live? Stop the bleeding. Then we'll talk about that. Trump is stopping the bleeding. That's phase one. He is going after captured regulators, institutional rot, global systems. But Main Street doesn't just need a fight. It needs a rebuild without all kinds of things, fair access to credit, relief from healthcare burdens, you know, protection from platform cartels, all of these things. The winners stay the winners, even under the new rules. So what's phase two? Because phase two is now coming. Because you can't finish one, but you have to finish one before you start the other. Phase two is about to happen. What is it? I'll tell you

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5: CJ Papa, negotiations are proceeding nicely with Iran. The words of President Trump on Truth Social, who adds,
6: also calling on regional countries to join the Abraham Accords and make peace with Israel. He called specifically on Saudi Arabia and Qatar to join and added that others should follow suit, even left the door open for Iran to join the Accords if they sign this deal.
5: That's Fox's Trey Yinks in Tel Aviv. The president will lay a wreath and deliver remarks on this Memorial Day at Arlington National Cemetery at noon Eastern. The son of Gold Star mom, Karen Vaughn, Chief Petty Officer Aaron Vaughn, was killed in Afghanistan August 6, 2011.
7: Of course, made it all the way to SEAL Team 6 and never spent one day of his life as an adult not grateful that God had allowed him to serve his nation like this. He loved America.
5: She joined Fox and Friends earlier. 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

0: Hello, America. I want to go back to the economy here for just a second. And, you know, what the next phase of what has to happen next. You know, one of the things that he's doing is he's cutting government jobs. That is a problem if you're trying to grow employment by cutting this. But he's having to balance massive unemployment, you know, by cutting the scale of government, making sure that we stay ahead of all of, you know, that purge, if you will. Plus, he's also, remember, I said Main Street doesn't matter on paper anymore. It matters, but not on paper anymore. You can show a growing economy now because you have giant corporations that have such a huge slice of the pie, and you also have huge government. And so you just keep those guys hiring, and everything looks good on paper, but Main Street hollows out. So he's focused now on Main Street. And here's the problem. Remember, I said the real test of his economic plan is, unlike FDR, can I build a huge system that can get people, you know, to be able to eat? Yeah, you can do that. Unfortunately, then Reagan had to come in and say, can I take this huge system and, you know, pare it down so it can actually allow people to do what they wanted to do? Back in recovery, during the 1980s, about 90% of all new jobs were created by small businesses. 90%. That number is now about 53%. In 2001, that was almost 70%. You see what's happening? We are starting to become a less entrepreneurial kind of country. That's got to stop. We've got to get people in small businesses, because it's the small business that always changed America. It was always something that, you know, when, you know, for instance, in 2008, do you know that Texas alone was responsible for over 50% of all job creation after 2008? Everybody else was dying. Texas was still free enough, and people were like, I'll move to Texas. I'll start my own business. That has to happen again, because that spreads the risk out. It's not if Detroit goes down, we lose half the economy. We can't have that. So can we actually rule ourselves? And that's what you're seeing now, you know, on the streets. A lot of people would answer, no, we can't. But let me tell you some other things that are going on. Gold and silver are tanking. They've been tanking over the weekend. Gold is down to like $4,800 or $4,700 an ounce. It was at $5,600 an ounce. Silver is way down. Then you also have everything is down. Why? What's happening? Well, let's not forget that out of the big seven, the stocks of the big seven, all the big tech firms, they're down anywhere from 10 to 40%. Remember, the big seven, that was driving all of it. Okay. That's down 10 to 40%. But when you lose that much money in the stock market, you have to sell assets. In fact, if you're buying stocks on other assets, you are forced to sell those assets. They just take them. So if you had a lot of gold, you bought a lot of gold and you were holding it, and now you bought stocks based on your gold holdings, automatically your gold's just going to be sold and dumped. This is a huge move to not be forced liquidation. But there are other reasons that it could happen as well. I'm just guessing. I would not concern myself with any of this except for the big seven, because right now we are reliant way too much on these giant tech companies. I'm going to get into something that happened with the tech companies next hour, because that's what's happened. What happened this weekend is astounding, and it's misunderstood, completely misunderstood. So let me go through this. The UN is broke. Thank God. That's Donald Trump again breaking the system. You have the economic situation. I just explained what's happening there. You have the Epstein situation that happened this weekend. I don't think there's anything new. Is anybody surprised? Oh, wow. Bill Gates was a dirtbag.
1: I didn't see that one coming.
0: Court, yes. But did you notice there's nothing in this that shows anything legal? I mean, there's what are you going to get any of these people on? So it's exactly what I thought it would be. I think this thing has been picked through so many times that you just don't, you're not going to see anything new in the Epstein files. At least I don't think you will. There was a couple of other things in the Epstein files. The guy from the Giants, what a surprise. He was a dirtbag. What a surprise. Epstein helped fund a lavish lifestyle for former Obama White House counsel. Whoa, what a surprise. The UK minister of the Labour Party, he had to get out because, whoa, he's a dirtbag. Who would have seen that going? The Prince Andrew, he's a dirtbag. Whoa, who would have seen that one coming? I mean, you know, it's more important than this, because I don't think there's nothing more important. There is an evil in our system. There is an evil in our system, and it revolves around really dark sex stuff. I absolutely believe there is a dark, dark part of our society that is engaging in pedophilia, underage sex, sex trade. It's really dark and really bad. But until we get actual things that you can actually do about them, because it is so incredibly powerful, we have to keep our eye on that, but we also have to continue to look at other things that are just as important. One of the things that is important is the evil that is happening on our streets. Minnesota. What's happening with New York? New York is going to melt down. I don't think Donald Trump's going to let it melt down, honestly, because he loves New York so much. He says he'll step in one in whatever way he can to save New York. But there's part of me that just would love to see them just get everything they deserve. The guy who is now the corrections chief officer for Mamdani, he should know the criminal justice system in Rikers Island because he lived at Rikers Island during the 1980s. Now, that doesn't mean you can't be reformed yourself and go on and do the good things, but I just have a feeling that probably more of a reformer in the leftist sense of reform, all for the criminals and not for, you know, justice or law and order at all. Just New York and what's happening with New York is going to cause a huge, huge issue. Again, turn the ship slowly. America is becoming more and more prosperous and more safe on the streets. Safest streets we've had in America since like 1910. But it takes time to do that. We have to get back to doing the things that work. And it's going to require all of us just to keep focused on the things that are important. Just stay focused on doing what you're supposed to do. And what you're supposed to do is pay attention to politics. It is to go out and vote. It is to call your senators, make sure you're active and all of that. But more importantly, it is about your family and what you're building in your own town. Because the one thing that Donald Trump is doing, he is dismantling this global system and he's putting it back local as we care to take it. It'll just come back to the United States government, which I don't think is a good idea, unless we start taking our communities and our states back the right way, not by marching in the streets and burning things down, but by creating. That's the difference between the left and the right. The left, they get power by destroying. The right has always believed you get power by creating, and you're not searching for power. That's like that's the one thing about capitalism. You search for money and you'll make money, but you're not going to be happy. You search to help others. You search to make things better. You'll make a lot of money. And with that, you'll also probably gain a lot of power, whether that's what you want or not. People will look to you because you're a positive force in the community. That's the difference. That's what Trump is working on. But that is not going to be something that comes from Washington. That all has to come from us. All right, more in a minute.
1: You're going to have to hold that thought, my friend. We got a schedule to keep. Beck. We'll be back. 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
0: Welcome to the Glenn Beck program. Glad that you're here. Just writing to Gad Sad. Gad made a comment earlier on X. I wrote, Islamism is revolutionary apocalyptic ideology that is behind the Iranian regime, and it is absolutely cancer. He wrote and he said, that is Islam, and there is no distinction between the two. And while I see his point, there is reformation that can happen. That would be like saying there's no difference between, you know, somebody who is reading the Old Testament, like, you know, I've got to have blood sacrifices, and people who read the Old Testament the way it is. Now, there has not been a reformation period of Islam, but there are people pushing for that. And that is a difference. Political Islam is cancer. And there is no difference if you don't reform it. But there are reformers, and they should be included in that conversation. And I just would love to have a debate with Gad and one of the reformers to talk about that, because I bet you they agree on a lot. I really, because I have so much respect for Gad, this is the kind of conversation that I want to start to have. I want to start bringing people who we agree on 80% of everything. Can we not call each other? Gad did not. But can we stop calling each other names and saying, this person is evil and they're a traitor, and start having real conversations? Because the questions that are being asked about this war, about our relationship with Israel, about, you know, the war with Islam, all of these things, there are valid questions that should be asked and answered. But you're not going to get it with bomb throwing. And I just, maybe it's my age showing here, but I am just so tired of the circus. We are dealing with life and death issues for the Republic. Can we have real conversations about it? Can we actually bring really smart people on, I was going to say all sides, but I don't need all sides. I don't need the far left in. I got it. I know their point of view. People who would agree with, hey, the Republic is worth saving, and it's made a lot of mistakes, but it's worth saving. Can we get those people in a room and start having conversations and say, let's work out our difference without name calling and straw men and all of that stuff? Because if you want the Republic to go on, you believe in the founding fathers and the Bill of Rights. I believe in that. Okay, so that's the big principle that can hold us together. Can we at least have a debate, a civilized debate on the other things, so we can at least learn from one another? I want to understand how you're thinking. And I don't claim to have the answer. I mean, what Gad said, there's no distinction between the two. I've had that thought myself, but then I know people who are reformers, and I believe they're good people that believe in the Bill of Rights. They do not want political Islam. So how do we solve that? That's a conversation worth having, and we will have it on this program. And Gad has already said, I'm out this week, but I will come on the program. So we are going to have those kinds of conversations because they need to be heard. So America's first Antifa terrorism trial has just reached a verdict. They were all convicted on charges of rioting, provided material support to terrorists, conspiracy to use and carry an explosive, and using and carrying an explosive. This is the North Texas Antifa cell attack. I don't know if this is going to happen everywhere because you have these states that just are going to look the other way. But it is it's remarkable to see when our government gets serious and our states get serious, how they can take these guys apart. All that has to happen, honestly, for our government, our nation to get back to the nation we all understand. And not, I don't want to go back to the way it was, because back to the way it was broken. But I do want to be able to have safe streets, safe communities, you know, send my kids to school where I know they're not being taught how to riot. You know, those kinds of things. The only thing that has to happen is we just have to have the bad guys put in jail. That's pretty much it. You're a bad guy. You've broken the law some way or another. You need to go to jail or you need to be deported. That just the perversion of the Justice Department has been so incredibly damaging. We get the Justice Department back. I mean, thank God we have the Treasury, because the Treasury can actually stop some of these financial crimes that are going on. And I have a feeling this is the big gun that Donald Trump, I hope, this is the big gun that Donald Trump is going to pull out right around election time. If people are going to start going to jail, you're going to see the corruption in these states to where they are ripping us off for billions of dollars. And hopefully they'll be prosecuted and all be on their way going to jail. But we just need to return to common sense, decency, and actual jail time.
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18: Honoring the fallen. I'm Dave Anthony, Fox News. Americans are doing that across the country. That's at the biggest Memorial Day parade of them all in Washington right now. Fox's Madeline Rivera's in D.C.
19: And this holiday is especially meaningful as Americans celebrate the United States' 250th anniversary. More than 1 million Americans have died in military service across this country's history.
18: That includes Chris Horton, an Army specialist killed in Afghanistan in 2011. His father, David, tells Fox,
20: do your barbecue and go to parades or have fun or whatever you do, the beach. But at the same time, remembering why you have these freedoms.
18: President Trump posted on Truth Social, God bless those that have made the ultimate sacrifice. Next hour, the president will go to Arlington National Cemetery to lay a wreath at the Tomb of the Unknown Soldier. He also posted, negotiations with Iran are proceeding nicely, and it will be only a great deal for all or no deal at all. Warning again, they could go back to the battlefront. Fox's Trey Yingst reports from Tel Aviv.
21: The current plan is to formally end the war and open the Strait of Hormuz without tolls, before eventually dealing with all enriched nuclear material in Iran and not permitting further enrichment. Now, Iran will receive billions of dollars worth of assets unfrozen, along with oil sanctions waivers. U.S. officials say this will only take place if they uphold their end of the bargain.
18: About 50,000 people still out of their homes around Garden Grove, California, and will remain evacuated until the risk of a toxic explosion subsides.
22: Fire officials say they've been conducting an all-night mission monitoring the overheated tank to see if the threat of an explosion has passed. This after firefighters found a crack in the tank, which they believe has been relieving pressure. Even though that crack formed, fire officials say air samples show there are currently no chemicals leaking into the atmosphere. The tank contains methyl methacrylate, used to manufacture acrylic plastics like plexiglass. It can be highly flammable, and the tank currently holds about 7,000 gallons of the chemical.
18: That's Max Gordon. 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
18: A bystander shot in an attack at a White House checkpoint over the weekend is in stable condition now. The attacker is no longer with us.
34: It is not the first run-in that Nasir Best, the 21-year-old, who's now dead after being shot by Secret Service, after authorities say he opened fire. Authorities say he's had several run-ins with the Secret Service specifically. In fact, three run-ins over the past year alone. Now, this all happened on Saturday evening, a little bit after 6 o'clock, a block from the White House, 17th and Pennsylvania. Authorities say that he approached the checkpoint there. They say that he took out a gun and began shooting at officers. They returned fire, shooting him. He was pronounced dead at the hospital. That bystander, as you mentioned, is recovering.
18: Fox's David Spun at the White House. Pope Leo made history today, apologizing for slavery and the role the Catholic Church played legitimizing it by failing to condemn slavery, calling it a wound in Christian memory. That's part of the Pope's encyclical that came out today, a letter to Catholics, his first. It also puts a big emphasis on artificial intelligence.
35: The world's first American-born pope delivering a historic message as he looks to position the Vatican as the world's leading moral voice on the rising tech. Pope Leo calling for significant regulation and awareness regarding the impact that AI can have on modern society.
36: The person bears within him or herself a freedom, an interiority, and a vocation to love and worship that no machine can replace or block.
35: Pope Leo was joined alongside Anthropic co-founder Christopher Ola, who appreciated the pontiff's push to use AI for the benefit of humanity and not just for profit.
18: That's Fox's Nate Foy. Optimism about a deal with Iran as oil prices falling more than 5%. Gas is down at Penny. AAA's national average for regular $4.50 a gallon. That's more than $1.50 higher than before the conflict. On Wall Street, nothing to report. There's no trading on Memorial Day. I'm Dave Anthony. This is Fox News.
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1: Glenn Beck is on.
2: Hello, America. I have one of my favorite guests of all time on. I love fiction writers. Jack is probably the best fiction writer in the world right now. Jack Carr, best-selling author of the Terminal List series. He is also the executive producer of the Terminal List, and he's the author of a book that comes out next week. I've already pre-ordered it on Amazon. It's called The Fourth Option. Can't wait for it to come out. He has taken on a new character. We're going to talk to him about that because it ties in, quite honestly, to everything that's going on right now in the world. I want to talk to him about that and so much more. Jack Carr joins me. Let me ask you something. How many different places do you have to go right now just to understand your business insurance? And I don't mean to buy it. I mean to actually just understand it. Because for most people, business insurance is not one thing. It's a collection of things. Different policies, different documents, different people you have to call depending on what the question is. 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
2: Jack, I don't know what I have to do to get, you know, a copy before the book comes out. I pre-ordered your new book. I can't wait for it to come out. I love your work. Love your work. Welcome to the show.
4: Thank you. You are the best. I love that bumper music. That the intro music, it just fires me up. I'm sitting here in my hotel room in New York doing media in the lead up to book publication, and I listened to that and watched that intro. It just fired me up. So thank you. And you should have a book, by the way. You should have a book. I sent it. Hopefully I didn't send it to the wrong address. I never know exactly where you are. I probably should have asked you before I sent it. You have a blade that's coming that's supposed to help open the second package that comes, which is the book in a very interesting new package.
2: I can't wait.
4: It's on its way to you.
2: I'd pay for the book. I just want to know the book before I talk to you because I just love your books. So tell me why. I mean, you are known for, you know, some of the best characters, you know, in fiction today. You know, James Reese is just a iconic character now. Why start a new series and all new characters? What are you accomplishing here? What's driving this? Yes.
4: Well, from the fan perspective, I was very aware as a kid that Tom Clancy started with Hunt for Red October, moved on to Red Storm Rising, then went to Patriot Games, then Cardinal of the Kremlin, then Clear and Present Danger. And then the early 90s, he branches out into both nonfiction with a Study and Command series and a guided tour series. And then he also starts with a co-written thriller series to expand that audience, to broaden that base, more offerings out there. Rather than, and for him, it was every couple years a book. Now, for me, it's every year, but still the same type of model. So I saw that. And of course, he's doing video games and he has the movies. And of course, now after he's passed on, there's the television show for him. But as a kid reading all those books from the fan perspective, I saw that expansion. And so I knew I had a ton of stories to tell. This was one that I wrote down in December of 2014 when I wrote a bunch of different ideas down as I was getting ready to leave the military. Decided on the Terminal List, which I think was a good decision, but I kept coming back to this one called The Fourth Option. And it's really based on Have Gun, Will Travel, which is first it was a radio show in the 1950s, then it became a TV in the late 50s into the 60s, and I used to watch those with my dad growing up. So really that's the foundation for this, but instead of a hero in the Old West getting on his horse and riding into a new town as that stranger comes to town type of a narrative, now I have Chris Walker, former SEAL, former CIA operative, a student of philosophy. These philosophers are battling for control of his soul, but he gets in his Volkswagen bus, pop top camper from the mid 80s with his Belgian Malinois dog next to him. And for his first city, he rides in to New Orleans. And that's a place that has always stood out to me, a place I always wanted to set a novel because it's just such a colorful city. A lot to work with in terms of corruption with the police force, with the government officials, that sort of thing. So it's very ripe as far as a background for a novel like this. So this is another offering outside the James Reese Terminalist universe. And I'm fired up with how it came out. And for those who are fans of, let's say, a Pale Rider or a Shane or a High Plains Drifter or a Magnificent Seven, there'll be little drops of that in there too, but it's my modern interpretation of Stranger Comes to Town narrative.
2: So tell me, because Walker, if I'm not mistaken, is haunted by a loss of a friend in Afghanistan. And you wrote this down, you said in 2014, how did the withdrawal from Afghanistan play into this, or did it? That shameful ending of Afghanistan.
4: Right. So James Reese Terminalist series, those books started well before our departure from Afghanistan. So that's not part of James Reese's experience. Chris Walker, a little younger. Right. He's there. He's a former SEAL, but now he's in the CIA and he's in Afghanistan as we're starting to withdraw. And the CIA wants to leave an asset behind that they've recruited to report on what happens after we're gone. And Chris Walker and his buddy, John Staub, they know that this guy's going to get killed. His family's going to get killed. He's too associated with the Americans. So they go off the books and try to get him across the border into Pakistan so he can get to Islamabad and claim asylum. And of course, that goes horribly wrong. And this isn't too much of a spoiler, but Chris Walker's best friend is killed in that attempt to get their asset across the border here. But watching that, and you don't have to be a veteran of Iraq or Afghanistan to be horrified with the way that we left Afghanistan in August of 2021.
2: No, you don't.
4: And neither do you have to have any sort of touch points with the military or degrees in military history. You don't need to have studied tactics or strategy to know that there was a better way to go about. All you have to do is apply common sense and apply logic to that problem set. And anyone could have done it so much better if they had just done that. So it was very painful to watch, not just for veterans, but for just citizens to see our country.
2: Yeah. It was
4: at our best effort after 20 years. Come on. So, but what that also did, and how it ties into Iran now, is that it taught our enemies a lesson, and it taught them that Americans, one, are tired of war, and two, the Americans do not know how to effectively employ their military to get a desired political end. So that's the lesson they walked away from our withdrawal from Afghanistan with. Direct line between Russia invading Ukraine, and of course now China is watching what we're doing in Iran. So really, now that we're engaged there, we have no choice but to win that thing, because it's not regional. It's not just energy prices. This is global in nature, meaning after World War II, we could deter our enemies because of our strength following World War II. We ushered in an unparalleled era of economic
2: stabilization.
4: Stabilization, but prosperity across the globe. We took that burden. Taxpayers, our military took that, especially the Navy took that on in terms of providing security across the globe. Then we lost that deterrence, especially with what happened in August of 2021. We lost that deterrence, that hard-earned deterrence that really provided stability across the entire globe. So the stakes are much more than regional.
2: So how does the world perceive us? Because I look at people who are enemies now. And I got to believe they're just thinking, hold on till 2028, because he's going to be out and the American people are tired of all of this and they're going to go back. And so all of our enemies, you know, they're kind of just holding out. And and if it does go back the other way, we'll see all of this stuff roar back. But I'm trying to square this here with, I thought for sure we were a laughing stock. Our military had become an absolute laughing stock, and we just gutted all of our credibility with, you know, a big stick. And then Donald Trump comes in, and boy, I've never seen a bigger stick, and I've never seen an operation like our military. I've never seen it this effective, you know, and the question is still out on Iran. But still, it's been pretty effective. How do they perceive our military? Is this just all based on Trump and don't worry, it'll go back to being, you know, a joke? How do they perceive us?
4: Well, I think that jury's out right now. So after Venezuela, of course, they can say, oh, wow, look, the same types of, let's see, early warning systems that we have are the same ones that did nothing to stop the Americans going into Venezuela in January. Okay, we need to reevaluate our defense systems here because we have the exact same ones made by Russia, made by China, perhaps. But that was a message right there. And if we had stopped right there, I think we were on some pretty secure footing when it comes to what our capabilities are as a military. And then we try a similar thing with Iran, and it hasn't quite worked out, I don't think, the way that the administration anticipated based off our performance in Venezuela. It's a different part of the world. It is a puzzle.
2: Right.
4: And when it comes to negotiations, when we think about that, we make this mistake in the United States. If you're sitting across the table from another American doing that mirror image and thinking that that person across the table from you in this negotiation has the same values as you do, has the same concerns as you do, then you amplify that by 10, 20, 100 times when you sit across the table from someone with a tradition of having grown up in Iran. That is a very different person or people to be negotiating with. And you cannot, certainly can't, if it doesn't work in the United States, the American citizen, it's certainly not going to work across the table from somebody from Iran. So we tend to do that. We tend to make that mistake of mirror imaging what's important to us and putting that on the other person that we're talking to. So maybe we have gotten down to a level of leadership that is more receptive to negotiation, but
2: hopefully
4: I'm not sure.
2: Yeah, I'm not sure either. So how does this end, Jack? I mean, as a fiction writer, I'm just asking you, write the most logical ending for me on this.
4: Well, thanks for not putting me on the spot. How is that?
2: I mean, just this fiction. I know I'm not asking you for a prediction. I'm asking you because this is what you do for a living. You look at things say, okay, if I had to do this, you know, what would I say would be believable? I'm not asking you to predict. What do you think is believable that could happen?
4: I was kidding. So, at most, conflicts need to get to that negotiation table. Eventually, Russia will get there with Ukraine. It's just a matter of how much time. So for us, I think we definitely underestimated the impacts. And we tend to do this over and over again. I don't know why, because there's history here that we can go back to look at. And we look at, let's say, 1972, 1973. We look at the oil embargoes there. The reverberations of that were not just during the embargo. They went all the way through the rest of the 70s. And I don't know why we don't go back and see that and anticipate that as being the outcome here with these global energy markets, very similar to the early 70s. But now we're even more dependent on that area of the world. So we tend not to do that. So that's a very long way of me saying that there are so many factors here, and eventually it'll get to the negotiation table. Eventually, it's just how much pressure that the United States can put on through violence in order to get them there. And they're willing to sacrifice a lot. I think they're willing to sacrifice their entire country, their countrymen, we're almost giving them an opportunity to make it up to their version of Nirvana or heaven. And they're willing to sacrifice all those people under them, to get there. So it's a very different part of the world to negotiate with. So I would say it's going to take a lot of pressure, a lot of violence to get them to where we want them, which is getting those things that we were negotiating for before the war. So now there's that. But now we've added to that destruction of a Navy, destruction of a ballistic missile capability, drone capability, destruction of an Air Force, and the Strait of Hormuz, which is very odd to me that wasn't secured right out of the gate. And, you know, we'll go back and look when someone writes books about it 5-10 years from now about what that problem set entailed, what those discussions were, and why we didn't secure that right out of the gate.
2: Check. I've been getting two questions from the president, or two comments from the president and the team around him just recently, and I've heard it before, and I heard it from a dissident that has connections on the streets in Iran, and they said that there's training going on, and the president just said that he knows that arms have been sent, but they ended up in the wrong hands. Over to the people of the street in Iran. What are the odds? And I'm going to have to take a break. And then when you come back, what are the odds that there's special forces on the ground now and we're training, or somebody is training the people, because we're if we're not going to put boots on the ground, the people have to do it. So what do you, how do you view that? We'll come back more with Jack Carr. His new book is out. You don't want to miss it. It's called The Fourth Option. Get it wherever your books are sold. The Fourth Option by Jack Carr.
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1: Jack Carr, odds that we have people on the ground that are training people.
2: It wouldn't surprise me, especially if we're in border areas, more remote areas. And I look at them not as boots on the ground, because that to me signifies that we're putting in large numbers of troops, specifically Army, Marine Corps on the ground. I look at it more of a, let's say, Solomons or trail runners on the ground. We're talking about special operations or CIA paramilitary forces that are going in to train up certain elements, maybe that have attachments even to the government and to the military. Or perhaps it's an unconventional warfare type of a situation where you're training up somebody else, training up the counter-revolutionary forces in this case, because the revolutionary forces are the ones that are in charge and have been since 1979. So I would suspect, it wouldn't surprise me if we are doing something like that and training them up with specific missions in mind. But we've been very effective also, us as and the Israelis, of going in and taking out senior level leadership and now working our way down to lower level leadership. But the problem with doing that is something we learned in Iraq and Afghanistan, is that if you do that, then who do you negotiate with?
1: Yeah.
2: And we have a lot of leadership. And so we called it cross-cut targeting in Afghanistan and Iraq. And so that means you take out the middle level so you can still negotiate with those people at the top. And it still has much of the same effect, because you're cutting off those people who are issuing the orders from those who are actually carrying out the attacks. There's that whole middle operational level. So when you take that out, you can still negotiate. It's called cross-cut targeting. But we don't really employ that too much, because it's hard to explain to the populace. And the media can still say, oh, so-and-so is still in charge. It's a failure. Well, you take out that person, who do you go to? And then you work your way down this chain, and you have less and less and less information on those people. So it's a tough one.
1: Do I have you for a few more minutes? Can I drag you over? Do you have till about 40 after?
2: Let's do it.
1: Jack, let me ask you about the name of the book is The Fourth Option. What does that mean?
2: Well, it's it really comes from the CIA, because the CIA's paramilitary forces, and I touch point with them, and informs a lot of my writing. I was assigned to them for a little bit in Iraq back in 2006. But really, it's when diplomacy in the military fails, there's a third and final option, and that's the CIA's paramilitary side of the house, the Special Activities Center, used to be Special Activities Division. And so in this case, though, because this guy used to be there, now this is when law enforcement, when the legal system, when the prison system fails, there's a fourth and final option, and that's Chris Walker. So it's also informed by not just by those Westerns that I talked about earlier, but there's maybe a little drop of the 18, or a little drop of maybe even Airwolf. certainly a little bit of the Equalizer from the 80s, for those who remember the Equalizer.
1: Oh, my gosh. I love the Equalizer.
2: So that's a huge influence on this.
1: Great.
2: And then also Lethal Weapon, the first Lethal Weapon. So I have Chris Walker. He's being hunted by an FBI agent who is a by-the-book guy, constitutional scholar, working his way up the chain at the FBI. And these guys get closer and closer together as they meet up to this penultimate chapter in the book. And it's a good one.
1: That's great. I'm really excited to read it. It's called The Fourth Option. It's available wherever you get your books. It comes out officially on Tuesday, but you can pre-order it. Make sure you grab it. Fourth Option. Just want to spend a few more minutes with Jack Carr here on the other side of the break. Stand by.

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2: Foster. President Trump posted about Iran on True Social this morning. Negotiations with the Islamic Republic of Iran are proceeding nicely. It will only be a great deal for all, or no deal at all. Back to the battlefront and shooting, but bigger and stronger than ever before. Secretary of State Marco Rubio with reporters in India.
3: It takes a little while to hear back. So we have what I think is a pretty solid thing on the table in terms of their ability to open up the straits, get the straits open.
2: Oil prices are lower on hopes the Strait of Hormuz will be reopening the shipping traffic. Pope Leo issues an open letter about safeguarding humanity in a time of artificial intelligence.
4: A person bears within him or herself a freedom, an interiority, and the vocation to love and worship that no machine can replace or block.
2: America's listening to Fox News.
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8: Hello, this is Rob Nicholson. As a Navy veteran, father, husband, son, and friend, I can say from the bottom of my heart that Memorial Day is both an honorable and sad day for most of us. It is a day to pause and remember those who have given so much for our country. Reflecting on the sacrifices made for our freedoms and opportunities is what keeps us from taking them for granted. And every day we should be grateful to be Americans. Unfortunately, we continue to see in the news a decline in patriotism, faith, and family values. It is important for each of us to continue to follow these virtues that our great country, the United States of America, was founded on. So take a moment to pause, reflect, and enjoy your Memorial Day and all that comes with it. Please join me in this brief moment of silence.
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0: honor to have Jack Carr with us. He is an amazing fiction writer, best-selling author of the Terminal series, the Terminal List, the TV show. He's the executive producer, and now he's got a new book out called The Fourth Option, which is a totally new series, new characters, and sounds really, really good. Jack joins us again from New York, where he's on book tour. Jack, you are on just listening during
1: EVs. Man, I'm gonna text you. I want to find out who pulled up in an EV Hummer at your house. I'm going to text you after this so I can find out. So
0: yeah,
1: my friend.
0: Yeah.
1: I can take him out of my contacts. But
0: We were just talking, so I can set this up. We were just talking during the Insider broadcast, and Jack was listening, and we were talking. Jason does car talk, and he started in on these electric cars and how everything is. And I hate electric cars. Somebody pulled up in my house in a Hummer, and I'm like, I can't be friends with you. I can't be friends. That's not a car. That's not you can make it look as tough as you want. It's not a car. It's an electric. It's a golf cart. It's a glorified golf cart. That's what that is.
1: It really is. And I instantly judge someone that pulls in an electric vehicle or that wears an Apple Watch in a negative way. And actually gave the bad guy in the book, he ends up getting a Cybertruck, and then there's another guy that wears an Apple Watch. I just differentiate him from Chris Walker,
0: who wears this exact
1: right here. This is a Tudor from 1968 Submariner right there.
0: Oh, yeah.
1: I got two cars in the last couple of years, and I gave them both back. And I was so excited to get a 75th anniversary Ram Power Wagon, and I park it, and it starts uploading stuff and all that. I'm like, I had to get rid of it. And then I got one of those Grenadiers. You've probably seen those things out there that Eno's
0: Grenadier. Oh, I love those.
1: I was so excited about it.
0: Do you like them?
1: It clicked at me. Every time I went 1 mile an hour over the speed limit, it starts clicking at me. And so I got rid of that too. I'm back to my 80 series Land Cruiser, which I love. FJ62 1988 Land Cruiser, which I love. I had one that's got upgraded by Icon, who's I think is out there in Texas now. But I did put the LS3 Corvette engine in that thing. But then also FJ48 Land Cruiser, so manual.
0: Oh, I love those.
1: That's all original. So I look back to those. I want a key that I put in the car. I turn it. It starts. Nothing is. There's no
0: Thank
1: iPad.
0: You.
1: That's what I want, and that's what I drive.
0: Thank
1: now.
0: You.
1: All I drive.
0: Thank you. I'm so sick of all that. I'm the Grenadier. Isn't that the one that looks like the old Land Rovers?
1: Yeah, it looks like the old Defender.
0: Like an old Defender, right?
1: I thought
0: that didn't have all the electronics in.
1: They might have fixed it since I turned mine in. I heard that they fixed that issue, but mine's long gone now.
0: Oh,
1: so I'm back
0: that's too bad.
1: The 1990s and 1980s Land Cruisers and 70s. Yeah.
0: I'm so sick of all the electronic crap that they put in it. I mean, it's nice and everything, I guess, but I don't want all of that stuff. And I want a stick shift. I want a real engine and a stick shift. Why will you not give us a stick shift? First of all, it's the best anti-burglary device ever invented. Nobody can
1: find it. Certainly now it is. Yeah, exactly. So it's so nice to have that. And it's an anti-EFP type thing, especially that 78 one is anyway. But I love the old feel. It's a time machine too for me. I could go back to January 1st of 1980 and just go to December 31st of 1989 and just do that over and over again. That's what I would do. But I realized I cannot do that. So I put in this 1988 FJ62 Land Cruiser. And I do want to get a DeLorean. Put a DeLorean into the barn, be surrounded by VHS tapes, just like it is a 1980s video store, and then put in a VHS in, and I can sit there. Nothing's streaming, nothing's spinning. I don't have to know my password. I don't have to yell at my wife about email address this thing's attached to. I don't have my stress level going through the roof. I can just open the door to this DeLorean, go to the 80s in this time machine, and have a TV in front of me where I watch something on VHS. That's the process.
0: I am so with you. I was just complaining about this morning about if I have to enter the password again to YouTube or to Netflix or whatever, it's like, how many times do I have to do this? And every time I have to call my wife because I don't have a phone. I don't carry a phone. And so how many times I have to call my wife and go, there's somebody just sent you a passcode. Can you just give me the damn number? I'm so sick of it. I can't take it.
1: You're much more calm about it than I am. I'm like, sweetie, what the password? It's just driving me absolutely bonkers. I'm making my own time machine. I'm getting all the script. I'm getting the VHS. I'm getting the even DVDs, and then also the RCA video discs. Remember those late '70s into the early '80s?
0: Not a
1: laser disc, but a video disc that played about 35 minutes. Yeah. And then you had to put it in, turn it, put it back in,
2: turn it over.
1: And it was so wonderful. Yeah. Yeah, exactly. And it was so much fun. Yeah. So those are my little ways of going back in time these days.
0: Jack, I want to let me bring Jason in, because Jason just found an old X-File episode and set this up for Jack. So I want to get your comment on this.
3: Well, I mean, I'm wondering if there's an author that actually wrote this, what's happening in the news now, because we have both the hantavirus and we have FEMA currently trending in the news. And what? I don't know if, you know, there's a fiction writer out there setting all this up, or if we're in a simulation, Jack. But have you heard this from the X-Files? Listen.
4: Are you familiar with the antivirus, HMR?
5: Yeah, it was a deadly virus spread by field mice in the southwestern United States several years ago.
4: According to the newspaper, FEMA was called out to manage an outbreak of the hantavirus. Are you familiar with what the Federal Emergency Management Agency's real power is?
3: Okay, come on. Come on.
1: So great. It's like we're watching a documentary, you know?
0: I know.
1: Fantastic. I love those shows back in the day, The Smoking Man, and they had these little touch points with all the conspiracies.
0: Oh, The Smoking Man. He was called Cancer Man, wasn't he?
1: Oh, I don't know. I forget that, but regardless, it was like...
3: it was The Smoking Man. Yeah.
1: Touch points with these conspiracies that you couldn't check on back then. The X-Files was still pre-internet, and at least the early ones were. And now all of those things are ending up not looking like conspiracies anymore. It's disturbing. I want to go back and watch them all now so I can pick the future.
3: There was this rumor that the CIA actually would slip in stories into pop culture or into TV shows back in the day, just to, I guess, prep the public or something, or just put narratives out there. But yeah, it's wild.
1: It doesn't surprise me.
0: The other big story is the government is releasing these files for the UFOs, and. I don't know what to make of this, Jack. I just don't know what to make of this. I mean, you know, some people are saying that they're prepping us because they're going to say, you know, lizard people are among us or whatever the hell. And you know what? And there are days when I will look at the news and I'm actually praying for the lizard people, because that would make more sense than what I see in the news. But I don't know. What do you think of all this UFO stuff? Is that a psyop? Are we just living in a giant psyop?
1: I have no idea. I saw the headlines across the TV. I've been doing media all day, mostly about Iran, but I saw this UFO stuff popping up, and they're not even called UFOs anymore. They have to change it on us so that somebody can put that on a fit rep or some sort of an evaluation. Right. I think they're from UFO to whatever they're called now.
0: UAPs. Okay.
1: So, wonderful. Yes. UAPs. But, I mean, I don't know what to make of it either. I'm with you. And, we'd be shocked if we were alone. I mean, just this is a gigantic universe. So there's that.
0: Right.
1: But also, hey, is this just distraction, from something else? Okay. Maybe, that's possible. Maybe even probable. But, I remember that movie, They Live. It was, in the '80s. Rowdy Roddy Piper, and I was sure you were not expecting reference. They put the sunglasses on, and it's the chew bubblegum line, which I don't think I can even say on this show. So the chew bubblegum line on that was fantastic from the 80s. And I think that maybe it's probably not Meta, because they're probably the lizard people, but some other company might be able to invent this backwards, like Rowdy Roddy Piper had. And we're going to look around and we might not be surprised about who the lizard people actually are. That's I will make not going
0: to
1: be a shock.
0: Yeah, no. I mean, I would like to do a prediction market just on who a lizard person is. You know, if they start I want a prediction market, because I think I can make a lot of money on predicting who the lizard people are.
1: Yeah, I think I do well.
0: Yeah, Jack, it's always great to talk to you. Thank you so much.
1: You too.
0: God bless you, man. Thank you. Best-selling author of the Terminal List series, and also the author of the new book called The Fourth Option. Grab it, The Fourth Option by Jack Carr.
6: 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Glenn Beck will be right back.
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0: Let me ask you something. 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

0: We've got a couple of things going on in the Torch. By the way, next month on the Torch, things are really going to start heating up. We've got an education summer coming for you. We'll explain here shortly. But we have some really exciting things on education and on history that are beginning next month. We are continuing our series of America's Story. This is Episode 7, Gambles and Glory, Washington and the Revolutionary War. If you're like most Americans, you really haven't looked at the Revolutionary War maybe since school. This episode is going to be an eye-opening experience from practical sense logistically, the American colonies having no business to take on the world's most powerful military and navy at the time. The underdog doesn't quite do it justice. By December 1776, the revolution was on life support. It was almost over. But then George Washington risked everything on a daring attack on Christmas. You may think you know these stories, but you haven't heard them ever presented quite like this before. So check out Episode 7 of the American Story Series now, wherever you get your podcast. And if you'd like access to the first 10 episodes of this series commercial-free, join us by becoming a Torch Insider at glennbeck.com/torch. Now, here's a preview of Episode 7 that picks up just as Washington is crossing the Delaware River with what's left of his army.
1: It's after 8 a.m. when Washington's troops finally swarm into Trenton. There's no turning back now. The Hessian troops stumble from their barracks into heavy musket and cannon fire. In the frenzied charge, an 18-year-old Virginian takes a musket ball through the shoulder that severs an artery. He collapses. He's bleeding out in the snow. A civilian doctor named John Riker, as in Riker's Island, rushes into the fray. Riker's not in the army. He'd just shown up to offer his assistance when he heard the battle erupt. Spotting the fallen officer, he tears open the man's uniform and clamps the artery with his bare fingers. It works. Dr. Riker saves the young lieutenant's life. A young man named James Monroe, who is going to go on to serve as the nation's fifth president. The battle lasts barely 45 minutes. It's a lopsided victory for Washington's men. 22 Hessians killed, 900 captured, along with a trove of much-needed weapons and supplies. Trenton isn't just another battle for the Americans. It's a lifeline. For the very first time, Washington's army has beaten some of the world's best soldiers in open combat. Word spreads like wildfire across the colonies. Hope that was so nearly extinguished begins to burn again. But the revolution is far from over. Because across the Atlantic, the British are already planning their next move. And as bleak as the winter of 1776 has been for Washington and his men, an even darker winter lies just ahead.
0: I mean, I think you can hear, when I listen to this, I hear the sound of money being spent. That's all original music. There are like 400 tracks of sound effects and everything on each of these episodes. It takes us a couple of weeks to produce just one episode. But it is the best telling of the American story. I just recorded The Death of Abraham Lincoln. That's in season two, which will be coming out shortly. I mean, it's brilliant stuff. It's really, and I can say that because I don't produce it. I just pay for it. I don't write it. I just read it. It's brilliant stuff. And if you like this kind of history, please support us at The Torch. 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
10: A potential catastrophe is avoided. I'm Lisa Brady, Fox News. Fire officials in California just announcing that the threat of a chemical explosion has been eliminated in Garden Grove, south of L.A., where a tank full of a chemical used to make acrylic plastics has a crack and has been overheating.
11: The crisis started on Thursday afternoon when first responders arrived at GKN Aerospace in Garden Grove to find the large tank venting chemical vapors as it overheated. Firefighters have been trying to lower the temperature of the tank by pouring water on it.
10: Fox's Max Gordon in L.A. Again, the threat of explosion is now eliminated, they're saying, but more than 50,000 people remain evacuated until further notice. President Trump at this hour will lay a wreath at the tomb of the unknown soldier before a speech at Arlington National Cemetery to pay tribute to all who've made the ultimate sacrifice, as Memorial Day parades and other events are also held around the country, the largest parade in the nation's capital. This as negotiators keep working on ending the conflict with Iran, as President Trump pushes back on Republican skepticism of an emerging peace deal.
12: The deal with Iran, President Trump says, will either be a great and meaningful one or there will be no deal. Reports suggest the U.S. and Iran are closing in on a memorandum of understanding that would end a U.S. naval blockade and reopen the Strait of Hormuz while laying the groundwork for sanctions relief for Iran as part of a nuclear agreement to be negotiated in the weeks ahead. The reported plan has raised concerns from some Republicans, including President Trump's first-term Secretary of State, Mike Pompeo, who equates the proposal with the nuclear deal reached during President Obama's term.
10: Fox's Jared Halpern at the White House. President Trump posting the Obama deal was a direct and open path to a nuclear weapon for Iran, in that he doesn't do deals like that. Hope for a deal helping to lower oil prices, U.S. crude falling back under $91 a barrel. 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
9: 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Just click listen, then swipe right and hear the latest news updates on your time. 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
10: Investigators say the man accused of opening fire near a White House security checkpoint over the weekend had a history of incidents.
16: Nasir Best, the 21-year-old, who's now dead after being shot by Secret Service after authorities say he opened fire. Authorities say he's had several run-ins with the Secret Service specifically. In fact, three run-ins over the past year alone. Once in June of last year for making threats to agents and once in July for entering a restricted area. And of course, Saturday evening, that total.
10: Fox's David Spund at the White House. A bystander was shot and wounded in the Saturday shooting. Not clear yet if that was from the suspect's weapon or during the exchange of gunfire with agents. After this latest shooting, the Justice Department wants a federal court to lift an injunction on White House ballroom construction.
17: A D.C. federal judge ruled the new White House ballroom construction project couldn't be justified by citing national security concerns and needed congressional authorization. Lawyers for the administration argue that President Trump and future presidents face increased threats and need such a large event space inside the White House's secure perimeter.
10: Fox's Evan Brown. A stampede at a longtime festival in South Carolina.
18: The Horry County Fire Rescue declaring a mass casualty incident early Sunday during an apparent stampede at a motorcycle rally in Atlantic Beach, South Carolina, where 19 people were injured. The town of Atlantic Beach telling Fox News Digital the incident at the Black Pearl Cultural Heritage and Bike Festival began when one person started running, triggering a chain reaction within the crowd that lasted seconds. Multiple law enforcement and emergency agencies were already stationed throughout the annual Memorial Day weekend event, and the injured were treated at the scene before the festival resumed normal operations.
10: Fox's Lillian Wu. That event typically draws several thousand people. I'm Lisa Brady, Fox News.
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20: When you talk with your child about fentanyl, you might think they hear this. 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
1: Here we go, here we go. From the greatest country in the world, broadcasting from the tippy top of the world famous Fox News headquarters in New York City. It is Memorial Day in the greatest country the world has ever known. We are raising a glass to all the troops, the brave men and women who sacrificed so much for our freedoms. This, Bud, very much goes to you. And in this hour, we're going to salute you in the only way we know how, which is to bring on some of the greatest American patriots we know, the people who value the freedoms you fight for every day. And we're going to walk you down memory lane with one of the best moments we had all year long in this hour. We are headed back down to Washington, D.C., where I was supposed to cover the White House Correspondents' Dinner until some nutbag ran in with a rifle, tried shooting at the Secret Service, only to get me sent back to my room a lot earlier than people thought. But thankfully, the men and women in uniform were there to keep us safe, as they always do. No more fitting of a way to open a Memorial Day episode than with this recap of the White House Correspondents' Dinner shooting, which was, of course, thwarted by those brave men and women who wear the uniform each and every day. It feels like just an hour ago, I was standing there on the red carpet going, man, this is going to be a hell of a show. Didn't quite work out that way. We were, of course, there on site in the presence of an assassination attempt on our president. We'll give you the full color on what it was like to be there, what the path forward happens to be. And perhaps even on a lighter note, I'll give you some color on my trip to the White House last week. I had a one-on-one audience with the president. We talked comedy. The one thing we did not talk about was people leaving the elevators unguarded at a presidential speech at the Washington Hilton.
2: That's stupid. Use your common sense.
1: It was almost deadly. We're thankful, obviously, that it is not. But either way you slice it, if you're a Republican who loves Trump, if you're a Democrat who thinks he's literally Hitler, if you can behave on the air, you're welcome on this show. I say it every day. Be a Republican, be a Democrat. Just don't be a bang. So happy Monday. And what a bizarre Monday it happens to be. Last week, just so we're all on the same page, I had missed Thursday's show and Friday's show in anticipation of covering the Correspondents' Dinner live for 3 hours. We went to the White House. We were going to film a bunch of content of me interviewing, you know, various members of the cabinet and, of course, our correspondents, Jackie Heinrich and Peter Ducey. And we were going to walk the White House grounds and tell a bunch of jokes. And I am grateful because I got to do all of that. I even got to hang out in the Oval Office with the president. But again, this was all in anticipation, a long buildup to what is going to be the biggest broadcasting night of my life.
3: Wrong.
1: Didn't quite work out that way. So we were probably, if I get the timeline wrong on this, I don't know the exact minute the shooter was apprehended, but there was a window when we wrapped up on the red carpet, okay, which is the process of everybody loading into the room. When that wrapped up and President Trump was seated and the military band had played and everyone had fully made it into the room for the actual dinner to begin, I left the red carpet area where I was scheduled to be broadcasting for the next 3 hours. And I went in to the ballroom to just get myself a roll. Like I legitimately wanted to eat something because I was going to be live on the air for the next 3 hours. So I legitimately went through the magnometers and told the security guards that were emptying my pockets, hey, I'm not going to be here long. I actually have to do 3 hours of coverage. I'm the only guy in TV who actually eats. So you might see me once or twice tonight going back and forth for some carbs during the commercial breaks. And we had a bunch of laughs. Well, probably a minute after I walked through those mags, the gunman came charging through those same magnometers, got a shot off that hit a Secret Service agent in the vest. Thankfully, he was not hurt or harmed. And they fired return shots at the attacker only for someone to tackle him and apprehend him into the lobby. Now, while that was happening and I had just entered the room, like literally a couple of minutes earlier, I don't know what it was. The president's tactical team, the one that travels with him everywhere, that is actually invisible. I'm not talking about the big Secret Service with the earpieces and the pins that you know are Secret Service. There is another shadow society of people that I assumed existed, but had never seen in action because thankfully, by the grace of God, very few people have gotten close enough to a president to actually do something of the magnitude of what we saw this weekend. Unfortunately, for some reason, though, this president has had it happen to him three different times.
3: What in the wide, wide world of sports is going on here?
1: It's a longer conversation to get to later on, but it really does leave me in an unfortunate place of cynicism when we've now had multiple attempts on this man's life that were unfathomable under other presidents, given the intense security perimeter around these men. Am I saying like somebody was in on it? It was an inside job? Of course not. They got the guy. They stopped him, thank God. I'm just telling you, it is bananas that this keeps happening. It is. It's crazy. There's no way to say it. There was not great security at the hotel. But because a lot of us covering the dinner were prepared for some type of in-room disruption, a protest, maybe they were going to turn their backs to him, maybe people were all going to stand and chant something, you know, to distract from the speech. My assumption when I got into the room and I saw that black ops security detail sprint towards the stage in unison, like the dinner was just moving along. Everybody was taking selfies, laughing, happy, good to see you, what's going on? And all of a sudden you heard what sounded like shattering glass and dishes dropping because people were literally sprinting towards the stage at 1,000 miles an hour, jumping off tables, trampling over seats. That was the security detail meant to guard him. But from where I stood in the room, it actually looked like they were attacking him. We were expecting a physical disruption. So a lot of us, I think Brian Kilmeade would tell you the same thing, thought the president had been attacked. Okay, it wasn't until those men reached the stage and attempted to remove him from the stage, at which point he fell to the ground, that I was like, oh God, was he hit and is he unable to walk? There was a legitimate 2-minute window in my life that felt like an hour where I thought he had been hit by something. And they had dragged him off the stage. The room was in a state of unrest. Guys had machine guns out. They were yelling, stay down. They had blockaded the doors so none of us could get out. I legitimately did call my wife. It was the first thought I had as I sat behind a pillar. And I said, hey, Jenny Fala, just so you know, there was some kind of a shooting at this dinner that I'm supposed to be covering. And I want you to know I'm okay. And the Secret Service has it under control. But they may have hit the president. And if they did, and I hook up with one of these fat chicks to my left, you have to forgive me. It was assassinate. I really said this. My wife's a good sport, and she died laughing at me because I didn't want her to be nervous. And when we got off the phone, there were three waitresses who I, you know, were of some type of Latino descent. They were three tiny women that were crying. And I wound up holding them and trying to console them and telling them everything was going to be okay. At which point it dawned on me that I had to be on the air in 5 minutes for my show. And I was like, oh, shit. But the minute we went to open the doors, it was the craziest thing in the world. We opened up the door to leave the ballroom and I don't know how many Secret Service agents were pointing guns at us, but it was a good number of them. And they were like, get down, shut the door now. And like, we just hit the deck like, oh God, because they weren't letting anybody out of the room because they didn't know if there was an additional threat incoming. So we just sat there on the other side of the door and I was like, all right, I guess we're not going to be on TV tonight. I mean, once the shooting happened, I knew I wasn't going to be on long. I knew they were going to toss to the breaking news team. But the point is we couldn't even get to our cameras from where we were because this shooter and some of the effort to apprehend him took place directly in front of where I had just been standing on the red carpet. In fact, Gianno Caldwell, who was a guest I had flown in to be one of my like roving people for the night's coverage, got a great video of the Secret Service in the lobby, guns drawn, going in and firing. Gianno Cole was standing right with in the very spot I had just left when this happened. My poor producers had to get under the riser. Caroline, one of the sweet girls who was working with us as a field producer, like literally got underneath the riser and pulled the carpet down to conceal her appearance, which was oddly enough a really intelligent move. But I think it just shocks the conscience to know anyone even found themselves in that position, because the one thing you'd like to assume is safe is the hotel where the president happens to be hanging out.
4: I think he's got a point.
1: Yeah, and the point is there was clearly a bad security breach. You know, sometimes you hear the phrase bad things happen, so worse things don't, meaning it was a really bad breach. There was enough perimeter left to stop that guy from getting to the president, But just so we have the conversation we had back in July of 2024 when they almost killed him at Butler, if he doesn't move his head that day, he gets killed. And if Trump had gotten killed in the middle of that election, when his political opponents had already indicted him 94 times, which looks a little bit like shady big government interference, his opponents had already had an FBI raid on the man's home as a former president, something that's never been done in the history of the country, looks very shady. Okay, the civil suit, which completely absurd on its face, which ultimately got shut, you know, thrown out, looked very shady. The made-up Russian collusion narrative, okay?
4: It was made up by these sick people.
1: If Trump had gotten shot and killed in Butler, Pennsylvania, there would have been legitimate unrest in this country. Because people were in that deep of a state of cynicism, okay? But the magnitude of what you would have witnessed if he got shot and killed as a sitting president would have you waking up in a world right now that wouldn't even be remotely close to stable. It's hard for you to wrap your head around that. But if an American, the president, specifically this one, who's dealing as strongly as he is with places like China and Iran, down in South America with Venezuela, obviously he's threading a delicate needle between Putin and Zelensky, and he's managed to bring a modicum of stability over there in Gaza, all of that unravels if this guy goes down. You know, so I don't think I can impress it upon you enough just how grave it is that of all presidents, this president gets protected better than any that will ever come before him or since. Do they all deserve that same level of protection? Of course. But the stakes are that much higher with this president because there's so many different delicate balances of power playing out, including in this country, where you have a Democratic opposition that's calling for his death in some capacity just about every day. He's literally Hitler. This guy's the Gestapo. Show us your papers. That's what ICE says. All of that insanity is what ultimately got this shooter to act. He was another guy who bought into the media characterization of what Donald Trump is. That's how it started. Trump was a known figure. He'd been in politics and, you know, polite society for the better part of 30 or 40 years before he actually got into real electoral politics, meaning he always had comments. He'd always had critiques of presidents. He had plenty of tweets about Barack Obama, but he was still regarded as an NBC host, a flashy real estate developer, a bit of a playboy, but not someone anyone took seriously as a threat to democracy, as a Russian asset of the reincarnation of Hitler. That stuff didn't pollute the narrative until Democrats decided to oppose him with a maximum strength social pressure campaign. Okay, the Democrats engage in something known as a lemon drop. That's what they do. What the hell is a lemon drop, Jimmy? Can you speak English? Yes, I can. As a former New York City cab driver, I can tell you that there is an old school Times Square hustle called a lemon drop, where a guy walks around with a broken pair of glasses. He finds a tourist family and bumps into them on purpose when they're not looking, drops his broken glasses on the ground and goes, "Hey, you broke my glasses. What the hell? I can't see. You got to watch where you're going. I can't see. You got to give me money for glasses." And the tourist family's like, "Who is this guy? We didn't break his glass." And the guy just starts yelling, "Officer, police, this dude broke my glass." And they're like, "Oh God, I got to get the hell away from this. This is bad." And they just give the guy $20. And then he walks down the street and he bumps into another tourist family, drops his glasses and goes, "Give me money. You better give me money. You broke my glasses. Police." And they're like, "God, I don't want any trouble." And they give him money.
5: Pay up, suckers.
1: Okay, that's what the Democrats have been doing to steer votes away from Donald Trump. Donald Trump came down the escalator. Democrats immediately started walking down the street going, "Hey, over here, it's Hitler. This guy's a racist. This guy's a white supremacist. He didn't condemn both sides in Charlottesville. He's literally friends with the Klan." And the average person just wants the problem to go away. They go, "Fine, I won't vote. I'm not going to vote for it. It's fine. I'm sorry." They give you the $20. In this case, it's a vote. Well, that has been the Democrat MO for as long as this guy is in politics. It's been one made-up story after another. The Southern Poverty Law Center funded the neo-Nazis and the white nationalists in Charlottesville. Remember the old, "He didn't condemn both sides."
4: And you had people, and I'm not talking about the neo-Nazis and the white nationalists, because they should be condemned totally.
1: And the point is, they've been doing this for as long as he's been in politics. Whether they said he was slandering Gold Star veterans who had died, whether it was going after suckers and losers, colluding with Russia, all of the nonsense you have seen in the last 10 years of your life that have transpired since he entered politics was a Democrat version of a lemon drop. Unfortunately, there are people out there consuming this stuff that think the Democrats mean it. They don't know that this is a manufactured hysteria. There are nutbags like this guy in California who legitimately thought he'd be doing the world a favor because Donald Trump is literally Hitler, an existential threat to our democracy.
5: That is a fact check false.
1: I know it's false. You know it's false. The Democrats know it's false. But you know who doesn't? The people falling for it. So as many jokes as I can tell you today, and I'm going to tell you a lot of them because I hung out with Trump in the Oval Office for quite some time. He was hilarious. I was really excited to cover it. We did a lot of great things on the red carpet. We'll get into all of it along the way. But I'm telling you, if you were going to do anything between now and us coming back on the other side of this commercial break, really stop and thank God that this didn't get worse than it did. Because I don't care who you vote for. I don't care how much you hate Trump or you don't talk to your relative who likes him. Okay. The point is, if Trump goes down in the situation we find ourselves in right now, you are waking up not only in a new world, but maybe the last world you're ever going to encounter.
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1: There it is, Fox Across America with Jimmy Failla. Stack deck of a show today. We have to react to, of course, the horrific events that unfolded Saturday night inside the Hinckley Hilton. Washington Hilton is named for an assassination attempt, and it was almost the site of another assassination attempt. I mean,
16: what the hell is the world coming to?
1: That is insane. Okay, what we witnessed on Saturday night. It's going to be a while before we make sense of it. But the good news is they are full steam ahead. Trump means it. They're going to have another dinner. And I do believe they want to have it at this hotel. They want to send a strong statement to the world, similar to the one Trump was hoping to make Saturday night by going back out there. That, hey, man, you guys don't win. We're America. You know, Trump got shot in Butler, Pennsylvania. What did he do after that? He went back to Butler, Pennsylvania. I don't think the average person gets it. But for all the music Trump plays, he's kind of the Tom Petty of politics. He won't back down. And it's something that the world stage understands. Okay, he is imposing his will in a

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1: Gianna Gelosi. It is Memorial Day, and President Trump posted on Truth Social, God bless those that have made the ultimate sacrifice, like David Horton's son, Chris. He was an Army specialist killed in the war in Afghanistan in 2011, telling Fox.
2: Just missing him, imagining him at a different age. But we look, our family looks at Chris as an absolute American hero.
1: President Trump just laid a wreath at the Tomb of the Unknown Soldier. The president also posted negotiations with Iran are proceeding nicely.
3: The Trump administration says the deal with Iran is 95% complete, but there are still some final details to be addressed. The memorandum of understanding may take several days to reach because the Iranian system doesn't move as fast as the United States would like.
1: Fox's Trey Yangst, America's listening to Fox News.
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2: There it is, Fox Across America with Jimmy Failla. Just a stampede of stupidity in the aftermath of the attack at the Washington Hilton on Saturday night. Plenty of people in the media blaming Trump and the gun laws.
3: The media is a bunch of losers.
2: Okay, Democrats trying to talk to us about rhetoric. We've got to lower the temperature, Hitler. Guys, do you know how many montages I can play you on this show of them calling Trump Hitler, Nazi Germany, all of that jazz? I mean, how many of these have I played you?
4: When is the time to sound the alarm? When is the time to start saying, well, does this look like Germany in 1932?
5: Increasingly, Donald Trump is turning this nation into Nazi Germany.
6: If the party nominates Hitler, are you going to vote for him? I mean, that's what I don't get.
7: I want to start using the word fascist.
8: Yeah, he's a fascist.
7: And the tendencies, many tendencies like Adolf Hitler.
8: Yeah.
7: I said it, throw me off the air.
9: I hate comparing Trump to Hitler because Hitler could concentrate for more than 30 seconds and had normal-sized human hands.
10: You actually draw a line from Nazi Germany to the U.S. southern border. You remember that back then, boatloads of refugees were turned back.
8: Let's put up Charles Lindbergh and the 1940s Nazi sympathizers. They were also called Make America First.
2: Oh, God.
11: What you just said is one of the most insanely idiotic things I have ever heard. Everyone in this room is now dumber for having listened to it.
2: Okay. Joy Reid tries to say Donald... Joy Reid, I mean, listen, to be clear, qualify that. The last person there was Joy Reid.
3: Joy Reid is a race-baiting loser.
2: But she was trying to make the claim that saying make America great again is akin to Nazis saying a version of make. They weren't saying make America first, obviously. They were talking about Germany. But make America great again is not unique to Donald Trump's campaign. Just so you guys understand, this might, you know, burst a bubble or two out there. But Bill Clinton and Ronald Reagan before him also said it.
12: I believe that together we can make America great again.
2: Now, obviously, Clinton was usually saying that to a woman before they jumped into a hot tub.
13: This is not okay.
2: But the point is, he was saying it. It wasn't until Trump got into politics and they started to manufacture this hysteria. What do you mean make it great again? When was it great? When we had slavery? Before black people could vote? That's what they were doing. They were ginning up hysteria that Donald Trump was somehow an unknown quantity, despite the fact that he had hosted the highest rated primetime show on NBC for 15 years. I was talking to him about this in the Oval Office the other day. We'll get into this later, because it was such an insane spectacle. There is a world where I was alone with Donald Trump in the Oval Office talking comedy. It was the most bizarre thing America has ever seen. And there wasn't a second that was not hilarious. It was just joke, joke, joke, joke, joke. He was really, really funny. And when you get to talk alone with this guy and you see just how human this person happens to be, it all makes sense in such an undeniable way. That's why Bill Maher was mad when he went to the White House and was like, oh my God, I really like this guy. It's not the thing on TV. Because the truth is, the thing you see on TV is the same as the thing you see in person. There's just not a media there to mischaracterize and try to give his words more sinister meaning than the ones they actually have.
14: He knows what he's talking about.
2: Okay, like they call him Hitler. Does he say anything Hitler-like? No. He's not trying to create a master race. He has a Jewish daughter, which isn't exactly Nazi 101. Never mind that Doge was his signature effort to shrink the size of the government and its influence over your life. Hitler was trying to create a government so big it controlled the whole entire world. Trump was trying to shrink it. And the Democrats were like, this is Hitler stuff.
3: Democrats are so full of crap.
2: But the point is, all of the Hitler talk, all of the Russia talk, all of the racist talk, lands in a lot of minds as legitimate because we're living in an era where people's emotions are their facts. This shooter left behind a manifesto and accused Donald Trump of being guilty of everything the media has tried accusing him of over the years, including Epstein stuff, which is my favorite thing on earth, to be so divorced from reality by your emotions that you take the Democrats at their words on the Epstein files. Guys, the Democrats controlled the Epstein files for 4 years. They had the Senate, they had the House, they had the presidency. They did not ever once mention the idea of releasing the Epstein files. Why? Because at their core, they know the Epstein files are very problematic for the Democrat Party and their biggest donors.
15: I'm Hillary Clinton, and I approve this message.
2: Okay, the Epstein files were never going to see the light of day. When Trump got into office, the Democrats turned it into something. You know, mainly because of Pam Bondi's haphazard handling of the Epstein files, but she didn't stick around.
16: Get her out. Get her out of here.
2: But the point is, along the way, every single time they went on TV and called him a Nazi, every time they went on TV and said he was really the Epstein guy, every time they told you, you know, it was, you know, voter ID laws were white supremacy and Jim Crow on steroids, there are people out there consuming this stuff that go, God, I really hate that so many people are suffering because of this man. I would be a hero if I actually did something about it. And that's the kind of lunatic that goes out and tries to shoot up the Hinckley Hilton. It's the same type of lunatic that shot at him at Butler, Pennsylvania. Same type of lunatic that waited for him in a tree on the fifth hole of his own golf course down at Doral. Okay, never mind. Wherever we were, I screwed that up. But never mind. Hold on a second. We're not done here. Okay, it's the same type of lunatic that shot up the congressional baseball practice where Steve Scalise got hit 6 times. Okay, a Bernie Sanders campaign worker who was told that Trump is literally Hitler. And if he wins this election, the Nazis run the government with help from Vladimir Putin. That guy showed up to a congressional baseball game and opened fire on all the Republicans. And we've never acknowledged how much of the Rachel Maddow show he was watching, although he was posting it every day in his timeline. We never acknowledged how the Democrats had inflamed tensions to the point that even after Trump got shot in the head in Butler, they went back to calling the guy Hitler. I mean,
17: that's not right.
2: It's insane. And I'm going to give you more of it now. Okay, because there are so many stupid clips I can play you today. An embarrassment of riches. If stupidity is currency, this is an embarrassment of riches. You're all Elon Musk for the next 3 hours because we have that much radio money in the bank. Let me give you one. I want to give you Jamie Raskin first. Jamie Raskin is a guy who's been calling Trump Hitler forever. Okay. He gets asked about heated rhetoric. Josh, let me start with the one I have out here quick. Here is Jamie Raskin. It's a little bit long, talking to Danette Bash. And she asks him, you know, you guys have used some heated rhetoric. Do you regret it? Here it is, clip 17.
18: And you have, and as many of your fellow Democrats, have used some heated rhetoric against the president. And do you think twice about that when something like this happens?
19: Well, what rhetoric do you have in
18: well,
19: mind?
18: Just oh, talking God. About some of the fact that he, you know, is terrible for this country and so on and so forth. I understand that that's your Democratic right. But overall,
19: yeah.
18: Do you have
19: no
18: a responsibility?
19: I have no personal problem with Donald Trump at
2: sure.
19: all. I mean, I talk about the policies of this administration, mm-hmm. the authoritarianism like we saw on display in Minneapolis where two of our citizens were gunned down in the streets simply for exercising their First Amendment rights.
2: Whoa, we cut him right there. Hold on a second.
20: You are a rude, terrible person.
2: Two of our fellow citizens were gunned down in the streets of Minneapolis just for exercising their constitutional rights?
21: You can't handle the truth.
2: Guys, one lady hit an armed guard with her freaking car.
22: That can't be good.
2: No, and she, in fact, unfortunately found out just how bad it could be. Okay, Renee Good hit an armed federal agent with her car. After 6 hours of obstructing federal law enforcement, she hit one with her car and got shot. They did not send people to Minneapolis to kill protesters. The next guy, Alex Peretti, who got in a fist fight with the cops, kicked out the taillight of a law enforcement vehicle and spit on an ICE agent, ultimately got into a second fight with him a week later with an undisclosed handgun on him.
0: That can't be good.
2: And unfortunately, yes, changed the odds of his survival from 100% to zero. I'm not saying either of these people should be dead. But the idea that Democrats have been getting on TV and misrepresenting what actually happened and selling stupid people this idea that Trump just sent ICE out to kill people because he doesn't like blacks and browns and any whites who stand up for them are exactly why a guy decided to go try and shoot up the Hinckley Hilton. That's why it happened. Do you understand? Let me give you one more Jamie Raskin, though, because now he's mad because Trump is saying, by the way, we do need to build a ballroom for stuff just like this. And he's not wrong. But do you get how the problem is? The Democrats will never stop, never stomping. Okay, it goes from this guy's literally Hitler. They just shot at Hitler. We got to tone down the rhetoric. Tell Hitler and his friends to cool it. But look at him trying to build the ballroom. Where's the help for you and me? How come he gets a safe ballroom? We don't get a safe ballroom. Okay, the guy who's about to say that in this clip was part of the party that wanted to defund the police. And everyone in Congress who wanted to defund the police has their own security detail, which means you weren't going to get police, but they were.
17: That's just how white folks will do you.
2: But listen to him try to pivot from, all right, maybe the rhetoric's not the best, but he did kill protesters for no reason. And by the way, safe ballroom, why should he be more safe than you? I mean, to be fair, because he's the freaking president. But that's not even what Trump is saying. He wants to make the whole country safe. Here's the Raskin clip.
19: You know, I heard President Trump talk about this demonstrating the importance of the new ballroom, and he sent out some messages about the ballroom, and that might help people who are visiting the White House, but what about people who are in shopping malls and movie theaters and high schools and elementary schools across the country? So I hope we can have a serious bipartisan national conversation about what we can do to improve public safety for everybody.
2: Oh, God, Raskin.
22: Garbage like you just makes me sick.
2: Jamie Raskin wants to improve public safety. The guy who fought Trump to the death about deploying the National Guard into the blue cities where the crime rates are the highest. We care about public safety now. The guy who wanted to take away the police from society cares about public safety now. Never mind that, yes, when it comes to ballrooms and the White House and the president's security, okay, the difference between his life, your life, and my life is that if we get shot, we're not going into World War III with China or Russia or, God forbid, anyone else who wishes us harm. Okay, if the president does, it could legitimately change the rotation of the Earth's axis. There will be that many bombs dropped on all of us. So you understand, Jamie Raskin, him calling for a ballroom is not Hitler. It's not government overreach. It's not just being done to protect him. It's being done to protect everyone. No one is safer in a world where the president of the United States is vulnerable because we are the world's greatest superpower. And there are so many motivations to harming us. But the reality is people don't do it because they know what's coming back at them if they do. That's the point. But you've got to minimize the chance of some nutbag piercing that armor just the same because it can throw the whole world off its axis, as I was saying. And when they try to make this point, they're doing so in the name of keeping you mad at Trump. Hey, just because Trump and he tried to kill him doesn't mean you should feel bad for this guy. Do you remember when he showed up to the convention with the bandage on his ear? And they were like, the cut's not that big, you guys. I'm like, no, the point is he got shot in the ear. And you called him Hitler every day until he did. Then you stopped for an hour and a half and went back to doing it again and said, ICE is literally the Gestapo. Show us your papers. That whole thing. But understand, everything the Democrats are accusing him of are things they've done. Okay, ICE wanting to see citizenship papers. First of all, they're not stopping anybody on the street and saying, show me your papers. It doesn't actually exist. But you know who was doing that? The Democrats under COVID. Oh, you want to go out? You got to show us your vaccine passport. Oh, you want to board a plane? Vaccine passport. Oh, you want to attend this? You want to go shopping? You want to hire an employee? Vaccine passport. You know, show us your papers. Okay. And again, I'm not considering that to be Hitler stuff, but they were the ones actually doing it while simultaneously accusing Trump of being the Nazi in all of this, of being the big government overlord, the dictator, the fascist, everything in between. Okay. And the Democrats, again, they have no reservations about mischaracterizing what he does. Even when it comes to the shooting, They're like, wow, you know, maybe this will get them to pay attention to the lax gun laws. Guys, the guy bought the gun in California and used the gun in D.C. You know what they both have in common? The strictest gun laws in America. You can't legislate crazy. That's the bigger problem. But you can breed crazy. You can foment crazy. You can inspire crazy.
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1: There it is, Fox Across America with Jimmy Failla. You ever wondered what it's like to hang out with President Trump? At the tippy top of the next hour, I'm going to give you all the dirt on the exclusive meeting we had in the Oval Office last Thursday. This was in the run-up to the White House Correspondents' Dinner, red carpet coverage that I would be doing throughout the night, some of which you can hear right here. Mark Wayne Mullen and his lovely wife stopped by the red carpet. As you know, Mark Wayne Mullen was mocked by Jimmy Kimmel for being a plumber before getting into government, never mind that he was a wildly successful businessman and obviously served in Congress before becoming our DHS secretary. Here is Mark Wayne Mullen on the red carpet, and I'm just punching him in the person with his beautiful wife, Krista, and just telling him jokes. Clip 27. Joining me now on the red carpet is our new DHS secretary, Mark Wayne Mullen, and his lovely wife, Christy. So, how much game do you have that you landed this?
2: I pulled this in third grade.
1: Oh, is that? Oh, yes. Okay.
3: So, he eliminated all the other options.
1: Is that? Oh, yeah. Right? But I mean, clearly you had no competition.
3: No.
1: Okay. But long story short, plumbers know how to lay pipe. That. Good night, everybody. Come on.
4: So there you go. That's Mark Wayne Mullen and his lovely wife, Christy. And I'm basically telling them bait and switch sex jokes. Okay, similar situation happened, with pretty much anybody who stopped by the carpet. But there's one clip I'm going to play you in the next hour between myself and Caroline Leavitt that people in the media have tried to turn into a controversy and some type of foreshadowing regarding the assassination attempt at the Hilton. Here is Leavitt making a throwaway reference about humor to me on the red carpet, clip 25.
5: He is ready to rumble. Uh-huh. I will tell you, this speech tonight will be classic Donald J. Trump. It'll be funny. It'll be entertaining. There will be some shots fired tonight in the room. So everyone should tune in. It's going to be really great. I'm looking forward to hearing it.
4: So that video has been seen probably 10 million times around the internet, because people have tried to say Caroline Leavitt predicted the shooting.
6: Wrong.
4: Guys, shots fired in comedy is a term you hear all the time about going after people personally. He's going to go after the cabinet. He's going to go after the media. There are going to be personal insults hurled at the crowd, which is pretty standard operating procedure for Trump. We elected Don Trump, but you've gotten Don Rickles every day of this presidency. But there are people out there trying to misrepresent her comments the way they've misrepresented hers. And I don't think anyone alive on this earth right now understands just how profound that mischaracterization was than me. I will tell you about my meeting with Trump one-on-one next.
7: The U.S. Treasury quietly released its official financial report for 2025. It appears by its own numbers, the U.S. government seems insolvent. It's reported that the Treasury shows about $6 trillion in assets and over $47 trillion in liabilities. Add it all up, and it looks like the U.S. owes more than $130 trillion it doesn't have. 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
11: A tribute to the fallen. I'm Lisa Brady, Fox News. Somber moments at Arlington National Cemetery as President Trump laid a wreath at the Tomb of the Unknown Soldier, saluting alongside the Vice President and War Secretary to those who've made the ultimate sacrifice for the nation.
12: This Memorial Day, we salute them, we exalt them, and we thank them for all that we have and for all that they gave. They gave everything.
11: Also paying tribute to Gold Star families. Earlier, the president posting about an emerging deal with Iran, pushing back against some public concern from fellow Republicans who are suggesting it could leave Iran with too much power. The president offering reassurance about the status of talks and what any agreement might include. He also wants a deal to include an expansion of the Abraham Accords.
13: During a weekend phone call with Arab leaders, President Trump says he stated it should be mandatory for those countries to sign on to the Abraham Accords, the normalization of relations with Israel, agreed to by several majority Muslim countries during the president's first term. In a Truth Social post, the president says he made the ask to the leaders of Saudi Arabia, Qatar, and Pakistan. Other Gulf partners like the UAE and Bahrain are already members of the accord.
11: Fox's Jared Halpern at the White House. One top Iranian security official posting, no surrender or retreat. Fire officials south of Los Angeles say the threat of a chemical tank explosion has been eliminated in Garden Grove, but that does not mean more than 50,000 people can return home.
14: We want to be clear that the evacuation zones are still in play. Please abide by those evacuation zones.
11: T.J. McGovern is the Orange County Interim Fire Chief. A chemical storage tank has been leaking toxic fumes through a crack for several days and heating up. Fire crews have been able to help lower the temperature, confirming today the pressure is also eased. 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
11: Two new Ebola cases in Uganda linked to the outbreak in neighboring Congo.
17: Uganda's National Health Services director says both patients are receiving care in a treatment unit.
11: Fox's Tanya J. Powers, the World Health Organization, says the outbreak centered in Congo is now blamed for more than 200 suspected deaths and hundreds more infections.
17: The WHO has declared the outbreak a public health emergency of international concern and says it is, quote, spreading rapidly in the eastern Congo.
11: The State Department urging Americans not to travel to Congo, Uganda, or South Sudan. A drug currently being studied to see if it can help fight dementia may also show promise in treating withdrawal from alcohol.
18: Scientists at the University of Kentucky's Sanders Brown Center on Aging say a compound developed to combat neuroinflammation in dementia reduced certain inflammatory markers during alcohol withdrawal. Researchers tested the compound MW150 in two different culture models containing central nervous system cells. And while that's early stage testing, researchers say this compound and another similar drug are already being used in clinical trials of people with mild to moderate Alzheimer's. One of the study authors, Caleb Bailey, said they can't ignore the public health burden of alcohol use use disorder in Kentucky. And even if this compound doesn't change alcohol use behaviors, it could have neuroprotective effects that improve patient outcomes. Jessica Rosenthal, Fox News.
11: Memorial Day weekend has been a washout in parts of the eastern U.S.
19: We've seen anywhere from 1 to 3 inches of rain in the northeast, particularly on the Jersey Shore, about a good inch and a half soaking since Friday night. Saturday, Sunday, it's been wet, and we are expecting some improvements, finally.
11: Fox Weather's Jane Minar in Point Pleasant Beach, New Jersey, where temperatures are rebounding into the upper 60s today after chilly 50s the past few days. The NBA playoffs continue tonight, game four of the Eastern Conference Finals. New York Knicks just one win away from shutting out the Cleveland Cavaliers. I'm Lisa Brady. This is Fox News.
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1: It is Fox Across America with your main man, Jimmy Failla. We are, of course, saluting the troops on this Memorial Day. And we are highlighting some of the most patriotic experiences we've had over the course of the last year. None more so than my visit to the Oval Office to spend time with President Trump talking about comedy and the state of late night television and all things to do with the fake news media, as he likes to call them. This, for me, was one of those moments where America really lived up to his potential as a place where anyone could be anything. Like, I really was driving a cab. I really did wind up talking comedy at the Resolute desk. I have a son named Lincoln. We were talking about Lincoln at Abraham Lincoln's desk. If that doesn't scream possibilities, I don't know what does, but it's a hell of a cool way to start off the hour. We're also going to chat with Kennedy because she's a maximum strength patriot like me. And she was also forced to flee the White House Correspondents' Dinner after my meeting with the president. So without further ado, let's take a trip down memory lane. Gianno Caldwell is going to be here because he was at the dinner. It was his video on FoxNews.com of the Secret Service agents running through the lobby with the guns drawn to get the shooter. Gianno was standing in my position, which is where I was hosting the red carpet show. But I left because I wanted to go get a roll.
2: You're killing yourself the way you eat. You're a fat f- look at you.
1: I'm not even kidding. I was like, I got to do 3 hours of live TV. I haven't eaten anything. I don't know how I'm going to feel 3 hours from now. I should go get food. And when I walked through the magnometers, one of the very next people to come through after me was the shooter, unfortunately. It was really crazy stuff. And we'll spend a little more time on that in this hour. But what I want to focus on now is why it happened to begin with. First and foremost, it happened because there is a nutbag out there who took advantage of a major security breach at the Washington Hilton and made it a lot closer to the president and the event itself than anyone should have. Everything you've heard about security is true. You could get into that building without going through a magnometer of any sort.
2: Well, that's the dumbest thing I ever heard of.
1: Because the Hilton also functions as a hotel. People could get into the building with a room key. Okay, you couldn't get into the dinner without an actual ticket, but the dinner was inside a ballroom inside the hotel. So you could make it all the way to those magnometers. Okay, if you had as much as a ticket on you, you were already on the premises around all the other celebrities and media figures and cabinet officials. Understand that despite the heavy presence of security on the red carpet, and there are Secret Service agents, I interviewed every single member of President Trump's cabinet on the red carpet, every single one. And any member of the public could have gotten into that red carpet area, any of them. Okay, there were hotel security guards working the door, and if you had a ticket, you were in. Okay, and you were in without a pat down, you were in without a metal detector. So was security lax? Yes. Okay, as far as security in the room goes, they had magnometers, but again, you could get as far as those magnometers if you were a hotel guest who didn't so much as even have a ticket. You could just try running through like that nutbag did before the Secret Service got their hands on them. And that was a guy acting on what? His belief that Donald Trump was an existential threat to all of us.
3: Wrong.
1: Not even remotely close to the truth. And it's something I've talked about a lot over the years. The media has been opposing Trump with what I call a manufactured hysteria. Donald Trump was a member of polite society for 40 years before he entered politics. He hosted Celebrity Apprentice for 15. He was calling into the Howard Stern show for about 20 years. He went on The View a dozen times. He was good friends with Oprah. Barbara Walters loved him. He was a fixture of polite society. When he entered politics as a Republican, every Democrat out there was like, who the hell is this guy? Who's this fringe lunatic? This isn't the Donald Trump that I know. I've never seen anything like it.
4: The media is a bunch of losers.
1: The Donald Trump who entered politics was the Donald Trump who hadn't entered politics. He was a little pugnacious. He was very funny, very opinionated. Never once in his life did Donald Trump have a filter, ever. If he was being interviewed in the 80s, he didn't like a question. He'd tell a reporter they were no good at their job. If it was the 90s and someone gave him a hard time, he was going to hit him as hard as he could. That's who he's always been. Never mind that Barack Obama built a border wall. George W. Bush built a border wall. Democrats voted for both of those things. But when Donald Trump came down the escalator and said, build a wall, they're like, what kind of a racist nightmare would build a wall?
4: Democrats just call everyone racist so they go along with their stupid ideas.
1: Totally. Okay, and now they were mad at Trump for building a wall. It's like when Trump was separating families at the border, that was a practice that started under George W. Bush. And it continued under Barack Obama. Why? Because they wanted to make sure kids coming across the border were with family members and not smugglers, sex traffickers, okay, who didn't technically have any guardianship over the kids, but were just using them to get their asylum case granted. That's why family separation began under Bush, as they realized people were using kids to get into the country illegally that weren't even their kids. And then what happens? You know, when Democrats went down to the border and they took those pictures of kids in cages, do you remember the famous photo of AOC crying outside the cage?
4: AOC is a dope.
1: First of all, it wasn't a cage. It was a massive warehouse. But second of all, it was built under Barack Obama.
3: I don't see you doing any better in the booty department.
1: Do you remember the New York Times posted the photo of Trump's kids in cages? And then the Associated Press called him up and was like, by the way, this photo's from 2014. It happened under Obama.
5: Oh, my mistake.
1: Okay, never mind that Obama deported more people than any president in the history of this country. He's still ahead of Donald Trump in that number right now. Although Barack Obama had Tom Homan working for him just the way Trump did. What Obama didn't have, because he gave Tom Homan a medal for deporting a million people in the Oval Office, photo exists, Google it right now. Okay, but what Obama didn't have is lower courts trying to obstruct his efforts, paid protests calling ICE the Gestapo, Democrat congressmen flying down to El Salvador to have margarita photo ops with deported gangbangers. Okay, Obama didn't have protests about due process and Bruce Springsteen singing some gassy old lesbian protest song so he could glom on to another late stage paycheck. Bono did the same thing. Took time out from sailing around the world on David Geffen's yacht to be like, hey, can we be relevant again? We're mad at ICE. The only ICE Bono cared about was the one in his drink. Okay, but all of this is acting on a Democrat misrepresentation of who Donald Trump is. So let me give you some real color on that, because we're in the position we're in right now, where people are literally not talking to family members, where we've had three assassination attempts, where the country's attitude towards political violence has become one of indifference. We've seen that much of it. In the summer of 2020, they literally burnt down police stations. That's unfathomable. Okay, there was 42 people killed during the George Floyd BLM riots. $10 billion worth of property damage, most of which was done to black-owned mom-and-pop businesses in those inner cities where the protests took place. So now those black families are out of business. They don't get the money. Okay, somebody might have insurance, as they like to tell you. But is that really acceptable for just not respecting property rights or the amount of work it goes into having your own commercial property as a small family in one of these cities? Of course not. Okay, we've normalized a lot of sick things in the name of opposing Donald Trump, who is a completely fictitious character in the minds of so many people, in the sense that they're emotionally invested in something that just isn't true. Okay, is Trump pugnacious and crash? Yes. Does he talk in unconventional ways? Yes. But is he Hitler? My God, he has a Jewish daughter. His son-in-law, okay, Jared Kushner, who's Jewish, heads up his negotiating team. Half of the cabinet is Jewish. I don't know what you know about Hitler, but he wasn't really a big player on the bar mitzvah circuit. Okay, they call the guy racist. You know who was the first guy to offer commercial office space to Jesse Jackson and the Rainbow Coalition in 1984? Donald Trump. Okay, they say he governs like a white supremacist because he wants a voter ID law that 80% of black Americans support. It's not exactly very white supremacist to have the support of 80% of black people. It's bananas. But it's all a mischaracterization. And I'm going to tell you over the course of this hour of what my experience was like, because last Thursday I was at the White House and I was supposed to interview Jackie Heinrich, which I did, and walk around and film a bunch of content taking a tour of the White House. A little joke about what I see here, a little comment about what I see there. And lo and behold, the piece de resistance is someone who works inside the White House had arranged a meeting between myself and the president in the Oval Office, as psychotic as that sounds. And I want you to understand, I have technically met him twice. When my good friend Lisa Lampanelli was on Celebrity Apprentice, I went to an event he was present at. We had a hello. There was no conversation. 2 years ago at the Patriot Awards, I was doing stand-up comedy before he went on stage. And there were the long guns, the Secret Service. It was all kinds of intensity backstage. And when I got off stage, he gave me the okay symbol and said, very nice, very good. But we did not hang out or talk. This specific meeting, which felt like it lasted 40 minutes. I'm sure it was closer to 20. I don't have a real answer for you. I wasn't timing it on my watch. Was incredible. It was truly incredible because you got to see the guy behind the curtain. And the one thing I'll tell you before we go to break is that guy is a lot like the TV guy. But you know how people put filters on their faces to make them look softer or lighter or better or worse? The media has been running him through the worst filter imaginable. You meet him in person and you go, oh my God, it's really the same thing. It's just being portrayed in a totally disingenuous way. I will give you the concrete proof, the inside dirt on my meeting with the Trump man when we come back.
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1: Bang! It is Fox Across America with Jimmy Failla. We are saluting the troops on Memorial Day. So a shout out to every man and woman who throws on the uniform. Shout out to every child who sacrifices so much time with their parents so they can protect our freedoms. This day very much belongs to all of you. And I hope wherever you happen to be listening, you are as mindful of their sacrifice as we are here. Coming up on the show, more interviews with people who were down in D.C. with me when things went sideways at the White House Correspondents' Dinner. We were, of course, saved by those very men and women in uniform. Of course, my little comedy tour took me down to D.C. this past week. We were down in the swamp. We got down to the Washington Hilton where the shooting took place Thursday night. We checked in. Wednesday night we checked in. Thursday we went over to the White House. We got to hang out with a lot of members of the press team. Obviously, our correspondent, Jackie Heinrich, who is as cool and as classy of a person that will ever work anywhere in media, in front of a camera, behind a camera, in the tech room, wherever the case may be. There is not really a higher caliber of person out there than Jackie Heinrich. Like, she's on like a Martha McCallum level, a, you know, Shannon Bream level, a Dana level, Prina level. These women are of elevated status in my mind because they're like so super smart. But they're really cool. Like, they're funny. They'll laugh at dirty jokes. They'll tell them right back at you. They just happen to be about 1,000 IQ points higher than I am.
18: I admire your honesty.
1: For real, my comedy is specialty. My specialty is comedy. See, I can't even get the words in order right now.
19: You speak in English.
1: But I had the life's honor the other day of being behind the Resolute desk with the President of the United States in the Oval Office. The Trump man. Had just given a briefing on behalf of Israel and Lebanon because they were brokering a ceasefire last week. So I walked into the Oval Office. They were getting ready to start that press announcement. So it was the president flanked by Marco Rubio and J.D. Vance. Our Israeli ambassador, Mike Huckabee, was there, as well as the Lebanese ambassador. The man's name escapes me. I did meet him. We took a picture. He was very nice. But I sat there watching the press briefing, and when it was over, Trump just waved me over. He's like, hey, everybody, Jimmy Failla from Fox News, funniest guy on TV, like really super duper crazy complimentary. And talked to me about my act and about stand-up and Jackie Mason and Johnny Carson and the current state of late night. And it was really fascinating stuff. He brought up my son Lincoln. And how he's the total package, really handsome, good looking, funny kid. He said Jenny was beautiful like 10 times. He said, your wife's really beautiful.
20: But that is a fact check false.
1: I kid. I'm just giving Jenny a hard time. She might be listening. But he complimented Jenny so much, I thought he might be sleeping with her. It was great. And again, I'm married 20 years. I could use the night off, so I'm not even complaining. But the point is, it was a really incredible window into the most powerful man in the world. And I can tell you his default It's very raw. It's very raw. It's very real. It's kind of a lot like mine. You know, if you listen to the show every day, once in a while you hear me say something and you're like,
18: what the hell did you just say?
1: Because you think it was a little too out there because it was just really raw. And maybe it could have been carefully, you know, more carefully said, or maybe a little more mindful of who could be listening at the time. I think part of being a comic is that you very much react quickly to things. And the other part that makes you effective as a comic is your ability to call out acute truth that everybody knows is true. That's why Trump's nicknames are so devastating. When he says something's fake news, that's a term that'll never go away now, because we all realize there's a lot of fake news out there. Things get reported, you know, and there's 9 anonymous sources, and they get accepted into the bloodstream as true. Until Trump came down the escalator and said,
21: people aren't buying it, CNN, you dumb bastard.
1: And essentially what I can tell you is that's the guy you meet behind the scenes. He still had jokes to tell about the media. He had a lot of jokes to tell about me and, you know, got into it with my family and comedy and his career in the media and how the press is kind of doing him dirty. We had a really funny moment where he goes, do you believe these people say I'm losing the war? They say I'm losing the war. And I go, hey, man, I go, somebody should wake up the Ayatollah and tell him he's winning the war. And he goes, that's funny. That's good. You know, and it was a lot of that. And we talked a lot about comedy process. I explained to him how he is a crowd work comedian, and he very much is. And what that means to you is a traditional comedian who has an act comes out and does their act and they don't deviate from it. A crowd work comedian is somebody who looks at the crowd and starts making fun of them and starts riffing off the top of his head. If you go to see me live, I'm a little bit of both of those. I obviously have an act, but I do a Q&A. I get into the crowd pretty aggressively. Trump is pure crowd work. He is a crowd work comedian. And we were talking about the ins and outs of comedy and things that make it work and don't work. And it was a really fascinating window that I wish everybody in the world could have witnessed, because you would have come away understanding there's a genuine intellectual curiosity inside of that guy. And people who meet him, Bill Maher's a good example of this, go, wow, I can't believe how intently he listens and actually has follow-up questions, not because he's interested in dominating the conversation, but because he's listening to your conversation and wants to follow up. There are things he hopes to learn and know. And that's how you keep evolving to the point that you go from, you know, billionaire real estate developer and casino magnate, who at one point goes bankrupt because a lot of being an entrepreneur involves trial and error. There's a lot of good. There's a lot of bad. Everybody you know who's a billionaire businessman has failed in business 1,000 times along the way. But it's that persistence to keep on going that gets you to that higher ground. That's where Trump finds himself now. And I don't doubt from listening to the guy, as much as we watch him say things on the news, he's not a guy who shows up to talk. He's a guy who shows up to listen. And when you hear him nuke a reporter, when you hear him say something's a stupid question, it's because he listened to it and it was honestly a stupid question, or it was honestly a bad reporter. And they've misrepresented him, again, as I said, as like a hothead Hitler who doesn't want to have the conversation. He was talking to me to the point that the press team had to wrap us up because they had more meetings. At which point I saw Mark Wayne Mullen coming into the Oval for real. And I go, what the hell's Mark Wayne Mullen doing? Did somebody clog the toilet? They called the plumber, and everyone had a great laugh, including Donald Trump.
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0: cemetery.
1: For 250 years, the men and women of America's armed forces have always been willing to sacrifice for something greater than themselves.
0: President Trump laid a wreath at the Tomb of the Unknown Soldier there. The threat of a toxic chemical tank explosion in Southern California is over.
2: The crack that formed in the tank relieved much of the pressure that had been building up, eliminating the risk of a boiling liquid expanding vapor explosion, or BLEVI. They also say that the temperature is down inside of the tank. Even though a crack formed, fire officials say that air samples show there are currently no chemicals leaking into the atmosphere.
0: Fox's Max Gordon. 50,000 people in the evacuation are told don't go home just yet. 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
5: Hello, this is Rob Nicholson. As a Navy veteran, father, husband, son, and friend, I can say from the bottom of my heart that Memorial Day is both an honorable and sad day for most of us. It is a day to pause and remember those who have given so much for our country. Reflecting on the sacrifices made for our freedoms and opportunities is what keeps us from taking them for granted, and every day we should be grateful to be Americans. 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It is important for each of us to continue to follow these virtues that our great country, the United States of America, was founded on. So take a moment to pause, reflect, and enjoy your Memorial Day and all that comes with it. Please join me in this brief moment of silence.

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2: It is Fox Across America with Jimmy Failla. We're saluting proud patriots, folks who sacrifice for our freedoms. Were it not for you, I wouldn't be able to get kicked out of as many bars as I do every year with our next guest, Kennedy. You know, we met here on the Fox News Channel when I was a cab driver. We subsequently went on to cover a lot of world-changing events, elections, contested elections, recounted elections that resulted in

0: presidents having their houses raided by the FBI. The point is, Kennedy and I have seen some things, and we might have been seeing double while observing those things. But the fact remains, our friendship revolves completely and totally around the fact that we were raised right. We like America. Our parents were maximum strength patriots. We were in on the joke that if you live here, you have American privilege. So there's nobody more appropriate to spend some time with on Memorial Day than the K train, who rides into the station right now. Last time I saw you, we were on the red carpet yucking it up.
1: Oh, just having a gay old time. Like, hey, what's the president going to say? This is going to be fun.
0: This is going to be nuts. Little did I know when Caroline Leavitt said there'd be shots fired. Is she Illuminati? What's going on here?
1: I knew that was a big deal when my 17-year-old,
0: everyone
1: who never watches Fox News, sent that to me.
0: Oh, that's so funny.
1: And I was like, oh, okay.
0: Yeah, 600 million
1: and
0: views.
1: And then you had probably the best hot mic moment that anyone's ever had.
0: Ever.
1: Like, I love that a couple places tried to paint it as like, ooh, caught him.
0: Busted.
1: And it's like, it made me so happy because I'm like, no, now you guys get to see that Jimmy is the way, off camera, off microphone, the way he is in his everyday waking life.
0: It's all the same.
1: Like, on camera, off camera, on the radio, off the road, it is all the same.
0: It's just the same. You're just trapped in a thing.
1: Yeah. And the fact that you and Johnny were standing there and you were noticing how bad the security was.
0: It was not good. And that's the point. Everyone who framed it as like Fox host busted, I go, no, I was actually highlighting what I thought was lack
1: security.
0: No, he was
1: Cassandra. He was the only one who was actually saying that out loud, where it occurred to many of us, but we didn't think to go, oh, maybe something could go horribly wrong here.
0: Yeah, and that thing I got busted saying, moments after I said that thing, a gunman came running through. It was crazy. And to be clear, it wasn't through that door, but as people staying in the hotel, it was impossible not to notice that things seemed a little too accessible.
1: Yeah.
0: You didn't need a room key to go up in your elevator.
1: I had a billowy dress. I could have had a grenade launcher up my dress.
0: I waited in that lobby an hour so the hooker could get up to my floor. You're telling me.
1: There was no goalie on the elevators either. Like, you could have gone to any floor at any time.
0: Uh-huh.
1: Didn't have to flash a card, nothing.
0: And to be clear, he came down 10 flights of stairs and entered the concourse level from a stairwell that was unguarded. A stairwell that gets you to the ballroom. And again, like, I think about this a lot. I feel like if you're the president, right, you can't say anything, because you're still counting on them to save your life. So what are you going to say? These guys suck?
1: But I don't think it was the Secret Service. I think it was coordination.
0: Yeah. Yes.
1: It's not just the Secret Service.
0: Yeah, they had the room lined. You're right.
1: There is supposed to be coordinated enforcement between hotel security, which was non-existent.
0: Mm-hmm.
1: I mean, when we were in the bar afterward, I was looking around, and you know, we talked about this a little on the podcast. I was looking around going, do you realize there's no security in this lobby at all whatsoever? Like, isn't that kind of creepy?
0: Yeah.
1: Considering what we just witnessed?
0: Yeah. It was bananas. Walking in, walking out, getting into the garage, you don't say. It was, I pulled into the garage on Wednesday all by myself. Just me. Park anywhere you want. What do you got there? Some kind of a bowling ball with a candle sticking out of it? You're going to need room to park that thing, sir.
1: Is that a digital keypad with...
0: You know, so they kind of did him dirty. We're talking to Kennedy about some hot mic moments. And yes, even the Post, which we love. I love the New York Post. It was a stunning moment. Fox host caught
1: roasting security.
0: I'll
1: tell you why they do that. Because I do write for the Daily Mail. They do that because that is the only way you get clicks is headlines. And now the Post is doing it more than ever.
0: Yep.
1: Like, I opened the New York Post the other day, and there were the stunning moment when, and it doesn't matter. It's like when Paula Deen realized that her recipe would change forever. And I'm like, oh my God, what is it? She's using olive oil. It's like, what?
0: Whoa.
1: Yeah. But that's how they get you. There has to be a stunning moment, life changing.
0: Yep.
1: This is when I realized.
0: Yeah.
1: Life-changing revelation. It's like, no, it's all nonsense. It's just the only way to get your eyeballs to a place where it can make the money.
0: Can I play you a funny thing? And this is something we've both said forever, but Elon Musk, I have this clip of him in permanent audio explaining to people how you're supposed to think of the media. And like, it's exactly parallels with what you're saying here, that they are a click-maximizing machine, not a truth. Listen to this.
2: You know, there's sort of a desperate quest for clicks. And so the more crazy the headline is, the more clicks it will get. This is not to suggest that there aren't true things said by the media. It's just that media is best thought of as a click-maximizing machine, not a truth-maximizing machine.
0: That's it. And we've been saying that forever. I mean, it's not
1: And the truth may be embedded in the article.
0: Yeah.
1: Absolutely. Uh-huh. But the headlines and the writing, those are two very separate departments.
0: You know what I love? The one where it's like, so-and-so finally responds to story, and then the response is like, oh, is that true? I didn't see it. You're like, wait, what? That's no response at all. I've been had. I can't believe I logged off a porn site for this. This is nonsense. So that's what happened.
1: But now on porn sites, you get what used to be celebrities.
0: Yeah, yeah.
1: Like Shannon Elizabeth joined OnlyFans.
0: Did you see? Mikey was telling me that.
1: I looked at that, and it's like the 401k bubble lit up over my head.
0: Yeah, yeah.
1: It's like, that's where you go. Because I was always like, now what do I do after my career in broadcasting? Like, do I become a preschool teacher? Task rabbit, an Uber driver. I'm like,
0: no,
1: to put things up my butt.
0: The amount.
1: Problem solved.
0: Woo! We're talking to Kennedy. We've got a lot of autistic libertarians right now logging on, looking for a URL. Really excited right now. Where's that site? I won't see that site. I won't
1: Where can I procure
0: it.
1: One of these farts in a jar?
0: But one of the reasons that you and I were so keen to the fact that things seemed a little lax is because as people who vacillate around comedy for most of the conscious moments in our lives, mm-hmm. comedy hinges on truth. They won't laugh at the punchline if they don't believe the setup. You know, you have to be saying something that's marinated in some kernel of truth. So that's all you're ever doing as a comic is observing society and the human condition and going, what's something that jumps out at me that we never really address, but we all know to be true. And in that lobby where I am, think about this. Secretary of War, HHS Secretary, Transportation Secretary, Secretary of State, Secretary of Ag, Secretary of the Interior, Doug Burgum.
1: Every
0: single one of these people spoke to me in that position next to that door I was talking to you about mm-hmm. that was being held open by two women with an umbrella. Mm-hmm. And I was like, again, Secret Service could be plain closed. And it's back to what you said. This is not necessarily a flaw of the Secret Service who had the perimeter sealed and everything else. But there's something lacking. There is definitely something lacking.
1: Yes. Yeah, so someone attacked me when I posted on X about my version of the security events and, you know, what I witnessed kind of firsthand. And they were like, well, there's obviously facial recognition technology everywhere. It's like, that's not obvious.
0: No.
1: You don't know that the Hilton has that. You don't know that that is being deployed. You have no idea. Like, that is putting a lot of faith in systems that might exist.
0: Yeah.
1: They just might not have existed there in that moment.
0: They didn't exist in the stairwell.
1: It didn't make me feel any better. Like, oh, well, whoa. Yep. They've got facial recognition.
0: Crazy.
1: Yeah.
0: Gianno Caldwell, who was waiting to be interviewed on the red carpet, actually got the best video of the whole thing because the security guards went running right past our position and through that side door and everything. So the whole thing was, you know, pretty psychotic. And if you witnessed it in real time, because everybody keeps asking me, I was walking down the center island when it happened and they're like, did you see the gunman? I'm like, I was checking out Melania. I'm like, I was looking for a gunman. You know what I mean? I was getting a look. And the point is,
1: having said that, I loved her dress.
0: She looks so good.
1: Yes.
0: The whole week with the queen, so good.
1: Yeah.
0: And they really don't give her due as a first lady. And I feel like it's the kind of thing where in a better time, the country could kind of unify and be like, all right, she's fine. I can't believe she married him, but she's fine. Because she is fine. You know what I mean? She's a supermodel. She's got impeccable fashion sense. And she's very classy in the way she conducts herself. And there have been instances where she's gone out and attacked things independently of the president. You know?
1: Yeah.
0: Because she's clearly her own woman, would you not say?
1: Yeah, she's a very, very smart person. And it makes me mad because she, you know, if you take her independent of the president, and if any woman in power had worn what she's worn over the last week, they not only would have put her on the cover of Women's Wear Daily and Vogue and every other fashion magazine, including Vanity Fair, they would have written a Broadway musical about her.
0: You're not wrong.
1: Yes.
0: She'd have buildings named after her. Again, if you've migrated to this country, you speak
1: Remember fake
0: multiple
1: Melania? Languages. Like that was the obsession. That was a conspiracy for a while.
0: Yeah. Well, yeah. That there was a body double?
1: Yeah, like she hates him so much. There's a body double. See? Her sunglasses are different.
0: She's not even there. She's not even there. I bet she didn't even talk to him. How about the idiots who said the shooting was fake? Like, it's the dumbest.
1: That was a hot Sunday take.
0: Yeah.
1: It was like, well, obviously, it's a stage so you can get his ballroom. And it's like, ding-dongs, do you think this meathead who's going to spend his life in federal prison was like, you know what? I'm going to go ahead and sacrifice myself and my future as a patsy in federal prison where there are no conjugal visits.
0: None.
1: Like, let's say very best scenario for this guy. He gets 20 years. That is 20 years of not even getting to check me out on OnlyFans.
0: Well, we found out why Kennedy's not an assassin. That was an interesting tip of the hand. No, but you're right. And the point I try to make to a lot of people.
1: Also, no parole.
0: Is that true?
1: Yes. I learned that from Ross Ulbricht.
0: Silk Road.
1: Yeah. So he was pardoned fully and unconditionally by the president. And, you know, he gave a very meaningful, very moving speech. And he said, you know, we do need some prison reform in this country.
0: Okay.
1: And he said there are two things that he didn't know about federal prison. One, no conjugal visits, even though he was married, and no parole.
0: Wow.
1: So if the president had not intervened on his behalf, he would be sitting in prison for life.
0: Wow, that's a lot of hand cream. We're having this conversation. Hold on a second.
1: Which is at a premium in the little prison commissary.
0: A point I try to make a lot on this show is that sometimes there's not a side, there's just a story. Meaning, like, somebody tries to shoot us all at the White House Correspondents' Dinner, we don't need a side. It's just a story.
1: Yeah.
0: It doesn't have to be...
1: Well, obviously, this means dot, dot, dot.
0: Friggin' it's like, Trump.
1: No, it's not obvious. It doesn't necessarily mean that at all.
0: It's the worst. That's where social media is the devil, and mass media is really harming the country. So, of course, obviously, like something like The View, like Anna Navarro, anything that's going to create an ounce of empathy for the president and humanize him in any way, because you could hate the president. If you hear he got shot at a third time, you go, oh, this actually is probably bad for all of us. So she comes out and has to say, well, I just wish he called on people to unify instead of just pushing his ballroom, which I point out because the first thing he did, I have the clip, is he called on everybody.
1: Yeah. What a lazy, ignorant take.
0: They just have to find an angle of like, no, you should still be
1: mad. They have to minimize whatever he has done. Mm-hmm. You're absolutely right. That might garner a little bit of sympathy.
0: Yeah.
1: And turn it around and take whatever he could be seen as doing or saying that's combative and maximizing that.
0: Oh, can you even believe it? Like, what kind of an animal would want a secure ballroom?
1: But then you have Joe Scarborough, who's no Trump fan, going, why would they ever have it in this venue?
0: I know.
1: Like, I cannot think of a more dangerous place.
0: It is crazy. Like, hotels by design are usually tricky for events of that magnitude. They've had a lot of assassinations. RFK got assassinated in a hotel, too.
1: Oh, God.
0: And it is crazy. And the fact that whoever was in charge of policing the stairs wasn't doing it, problem. And I bet you to some extent, because the Secret Service is there, and there's the body men, and there's so many machine guns and everything else like that, I don't doubt to some extent other jurisdictions probably took plays off. It's like, you know when Michael Jordan's in the lineup?
1: Yeah.
0: The rest of the lineup is like a little bit more relaxed because he's going to do most of the shooting, you know? And when Jordan went to play minor league baseball the year the Bulls made it to the Eastern Conference Finals, every one of those players had their best season ever because they knew they were being counted on more. Mm-hmm. So it's almost like the Secret Service is the Michael Jordan of that operation, and the other Bill Wenningtons and Bill Cartwrights and everything.
1: they're all Washington Generals.
0: Yeah, they're all.
1: Like they're not even in the NBA.
0: Literally Washington Generals because we were at the Washington Hilton. More Kennedy after this.
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0: There it is, Fox Across America with Jimmy Failla. Kennedy's here, the King of England. Supposed to be coming to Midtown. Apparently, he couldn't. They just towed him. He double parked, and they were some hotshot NYPD guy with a ticket quota. Yeah, I got your crown right here.
1: I hope he shows up here. I hope he shows up on your show.
0: Come on, let's get the King on Fox News Saturday
1: Mikey.
0: Night. Bring him on, Mikey.
1: On.
0: What are we talking about, Mikey? You can't get the
1: Son
0: King booked.
1: Son of a banshee.
0: Mikey, he's across the street.
1: He's here, Mikey.
0: This is the biggest indictment. Where do you rank Mikey not booking the King with Mikey microwaving a tilapia sandwich in front of our intern? He microwaved one and ate it in that booth right there. And someone told me this back channel. And when I had our college associate on for her last day, she confirmed it on the air. She was not the one who routed him out, but she folded under cross-examination and thought I was outing her. She didn't know she was my secondary witness. But what do you consider a more egregious offense? Because the King should be here. I think it's pretty obvious. He spoke to Congress. We have higher approval ratings than Congress.
1: Herpes has higher approval ratings than Congress.
0: But on Saturday night, I guarantee you we have higher ratings than his speech to Congress midday. I bet you.
1: Absolutely.
0: So, hold on, Mikey, how is the King not on this show? How do you defend yourself against
1: this? Are you on the phone? I don't see you dialing for dollars, Mikey.
15: Maybe he'll end up at Yankee Stadium. You know, they're home today, right?
1: They're not. They got one more game against Rangers.
0: That does not absolve you,
16: what
0: Mikey.
16: A deflection.
0: You ship him to the Bronx? We just asked him to come on the show. You're like, maybe he'll go to the Yankee game.
16: Just say Camilla Parker blocked it. That's all you got to do.
0: Hey, Mikey, there's got to be an answer here.
1: Schlittler. I don't even know her.
15: By the way, just for the record, it was not microwaved. It was cold. So I think that changed the story a little bit.
0: So you brought in a
16: it
0: cold.
16: Was brutal either way.
1: No, I don't believe it was cold because cold fish does not smell. I know tilapia very well.
16: You were not in this enclosed room. It was brutal.
1: Yeah, but I believe he microwaved it. Even if you just microwaved it for a little bit. Fish does not smell until you microwave it. I did a whole podcast on do not microwave fish ever in a work setting. Ever.
15: People still do that here. You smell it sometimes. Yeah. Salmon. It's not me. I swear.
0: People, you mean animals. I mean, what are we talking about here, Mikey? Come on, man. There's no defense of this. Don't try to lump in the group. Okay. I mean, we can name names. We had an offender on the 20th floor.
1: Yeah, and Eric Sean.
0: Someone knocked on his door. Oh, man. We're talking to Kennedy about office infractions, etiquette issues, because the King of England's coming. There's a lot of etiquette when the king comes.
1: There's so much etiquette.
0: You know,
1: there's protocols. There's a protocol sheet.
0: Yes.
1: There are things you're supposed to say and do. And if you don't, they hire a woman just to faint.
0: Don't you love the stories that the Queen of England had like a hand gesture if she wanted somebody to go away? She would like raise her purse.
1: Yep.
0: And they'd get her out of the conversation.
1: Yep, 1,000%.
0: Do you think the king has that?
1: No, I think he's cranky and he's like, "Ew, do away with you, peasant. Ew, disgusting."
0: He'll flat out say it.
1: Yeah, he's like, "Ew, you're repulsive. Someone get me a soft boiled egg and some privacy."
0: Oh, well, we're sending Annie over to Rockefeller Center to try to get an interview later since we couldn't get him on the show. I don't know how it's going to go down, but I would imagine there's a hand signal. If somebody brings in a tilapia sandwich, we're going to see the king react.
1: Yeah, he does the index finger in front of his throat. He's like, cut his head off.
0: Mikey.
1: Oh, get Mikey to the guillotine immediately.
0: There went Mikey. It was a good run.
1: Let them eat tilapia, huh?
0: Oh, girl. The party rolls on Memorial Day. It's a radio barbecue, if ever there was one. And I know this is kind of a goofy show, but we are keeping the troops in mind as we celebrate them today. And in the final hour of the show, you're going to chat with one of my favorite people here on the Fox News media platform, a guy by the name of Gianno Caldwell, who was with me down at the White House Correspondents' Dinner, is on this show constantly, is a regular on my TV program. We love Gianno. Gianno loves this country. That's exactly the kind of guy you need to close the third hour of the program. I'm not just saying that because he works cheap on a holiday. But that being said, it definitely helped. Gianno Caldwell in the next hour.
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23: Never forget, on Lisa Brady, Fox News, that call from the Commander-in-Chief during his tribute to the nation's fallen.
24: From 1776 to 2026, America has always stood as a great and moral cause.
23: President Trump calling America's warriors guardian angels.
24: And holding the line between liberty and tyranny, between civilization and barbarism, between good and evil.
23: During his Memorial Day address at Arlington National Cemetery, the president also honoring the 13 Americans killed during Operation Epic Fury, declaring again that Iran will never have a nuclear weapon. This after posting earlier that negotiations are proceeding nicely, but that it will be a great deal for all or no deal at all. But a top Iranian official posting no surrender or retreat.
2: It does appear that Iran is trying to dampen those hopes that a peace deal can be signed anytime soon. This despite some very optimistic statements from the Trump administration in recent days, but Tehran painting a much murkier picture, including the country's foreign ministry that says the only focus for them right now is ending the conflict.
23: Fox Business's Ashley Webster in Tel Aviv. A memorandum of understanding reportedly could include reopening the Strait of Hormuz, a 60-day ceasefire extension, and future talks on Iran's nuclear program. A bystander recovering from being shot after a gunfight near a White House security checkpoint, where a man from Maryland opened fire over the weekend and was killed by the Secret Service.
5: President Trump was here at the White House meeting with advisors when those shots rang out on Saturday evening. Certainly a scary event for those in and around the White House.
23: Fox's David Spunt in Washington. The suspect had been detained twice last year, accused of making threats and entering a restricted area. 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
23: Congress at the scene of a crisis that began days ago south of Los Angeles.
1: A damaged chemical tank in Orange County, California is no longer in danger of exploding. Fire officials say thanks to a crack in the tank holding highly flammable toxic chemicals at aerospace manufacturer GKN.
34: The crack is there. We have verified that it's there and the tank has released its pressure. Additionally to that, the temperature has been stabilized and actually reducing.
1: Incident Commander Chief Craig Covey saying temperatures dropped from 100 degrees to 93. Evacuation orders, though, remain in place for some 50,000 residents. And as shelters reach capacity, officials are scrambling to open new ones. Lillian Wu, Fox News.
23: That tank holds a chemical used to make acrylic plastics. There is no word yet on when evacuation orders might be lifted. We found out tonight which fan favorite artists will be honored with awards.
35: The fan-voted 2026 American Music Awards will celebrate the year's most iconic music. Taylor Swift leads the nominations with 8, followed by Morgan Wallen, Olivia Dean, Sabrina Carpenter, and Somber with 7 each. Queen Latifah hosts, and BTS will make a special appearance. It's their first at an awards show in 4 years. Billy Idol will receive the Lifetime Achievement Award. Carol G will be given the International Artist Award of Excellence. And Darius Rucker will receive the Veterans Voice Award.
23: Fox's Tanya J. Powers. 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
23: In second place, Obsession, with a better turnout in its second weekend than its opening weekend. I'm Lisa Brady. This is Fox News.
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1: It is Fox Across America with Jimmy Failla. We are raising a glass to the troops on Memorial Day. We have dedicated this show to the brave men and women who sacrificed so much for our freedoms. Along the way, we have recapped some of the most patriotic moments of the past year. I, of course, was down in the White House talking comedy with President Trump in the Oval Office behind the Resolute desk. And somebody who has spent similar time in that Oval is our first guest in this hour, a guy by the name of Giano Caldwell, a Fox News contributor. A guy who frequently has charity events at Mar-a-Lago. I can't tell if he's trying to raise money or he's just trying to get a peep with Melania, because let's be honest, Giano, bit of a perv. Melania, a supermodel. I get it. But without further ado, I will let Giano Caldwell answer for his own issues. I am not here to conduct this interview. We've already conducted it. Let's go to a taped copy now as we speak on this Memorial Day episode. So something you and I have not talked about. Okay, since the run-up to this shooting, there might have been a text exchange somewhere, but we've had so many of them, is we filmed the whole red carpet sequence of our show. I left to go into the actual ballroom for, I had about a 5-minute window to do it before the TV show went live, and you were still standing in my red carpet spot when the shooting broke out, correct?
2: That is accurate. You were actually, we were going to be going live, and I guess 30 minutes from there, you said you were going to be going for 5 minutes. No, 10 minutes, you said.
1: Okay.
2: And then 5 minutes later, I'm standing next to a Secret Service agent, and we hear a boom. And we're looking around like, where is it coming from? Because you don't know what it is. You don't know if it's a gunshot. Uh-huh. Then you hear boom, boom, boom, boom, and you see the gun smoke. And you see where it's coming from. It's like 30 feet away or so. Mm-hmm. And the Secret Service agent is saying, get on the ground now. And it was really nobody there. As you know, Jimmy, when you left, there was really nobody over there.
1: Yeah, it was the end.
2: At that point, it was empty. I was the only journalist there. So I was like, oh, my God, what's going on? Because it's one level down the dining area, as you know, where the ballroom where everyone was. So you don't know if something happened down there and now they're trying to get out and they're shooting at folks or what the situation was. And as you know, Jimmy, you know, I lost my brother, innocent teenage baby brother, who was murdered in Chicago, June 2022. And after that, and even having lived in very dangerous neighborhoods in Chicago growing up, nothing prepared me for that moment. It was literally insanity that I experienced, and I got a bunch of videos, which we put on now. Fox News has put on Instagram, and you can check those out at Giano Caldwell on my Instagram page. But, Jimmy, that was an insane experience. I'm sure the same for you.
1: Yeah, it was nuts. I was in the ballroom because I had just left where you and I were standing. And I went through those same mags that the guy ultimately sprinted through. It couldn't have been more than a minute or two before him, because I walked around the corner. I took a bunch of pictures with people that were like Fox fans. And then I got to the mags and I had to empty out my pockets because I had like some TV gear. You know what I mean? Like a mic flag, stuff like that.
2: Yeah.
1: The minute I got into the room to get a roll, the shots broke out and I wound up on the ground. I'll tell you.
2: So you never made it to the table?
1: No, I did. I went to 235 and saw Fox people, said hello. Then I went past, as I was walking to go get food, the Washington Times table, and I took a picture with them, and then I was standing in the center of the room trying to figure out where everything was, and that's when everyone just hit the deck immediately. So I don't know if I was in the room 2 entire minutes before this actually broke out. So the whole thing was psychotic. You know, on a selfish level, what I felt bad about is not that our show didn't air, but that America didn't get to consume it, because it was going to be such a good bipartisan, you know, hang that was going to lower the temperature, because that's what we try to do every Saturday. I literally had Brian Stelter on. I had the freaking Daily Show on. I had everyone on who would never go on Fox News, because I was like, this is the one shot we have to do this. And everybody might watch 3 hours of TV and go, wow, I don't want to punch everyone in the face anymore. That's all I'm trying to do. And now it's worse. Crazy. No,
2: you're trying to bring everybody together, just like right now. You're trying to bring the genders together in that pink jacket.
1: Hey, girl, Giano still got it.
2: Unifying.
1: Bang. I love that,
2: bro. Like,
1: give me this.
2: I'm so thankful that we're all safe. I really am, and I gotta tell you, when the shots rang out, and he said, "Get on the ground," and I completely shooken up. I stumbled back. I'm feeling myself to see if I've been shot. I'm looking to see if anyone else been shot. but I didn't fall. I pulled out my camera and began to record immediately, and we got all these videos, again, at Giano Caldwell on Instagram and social media to take a look at them. One racked up 7 million views at this point. But just having that experience, being in a situation like that, at one of the most prestigious dinners in the world.
1: Yes.
2: Literally, after all the life experience that I had and never being prepared for a moment like that is insane. And I got to tell you, lowering the temperature is the least of what we need to do.
1: Yeah.
2: We need to be better prepared from a security standpoint in many of these venues. And it seems as though we're going to have to take more extraordinary, cautious security measures, because what we're seeing is on the left, they've completely downed up. Polling just came out recently saying 25% of the people on the left says political violence in certain situations is okay, compared to 3% on the right.
1: Yep.
2: We know where the problem is.
1: Yeah, it's not a both sides issue. And the reason 25% of the people feel that way is because they buy into this false portrayal of what Donald Trump is and what he stands for. You know, they created this manufactured hysteria. They knew Trump. He was an NBC TV host for 15 years. Okay.
2: Exactly. And they knew him in the 80s.
1: Of course. And they knew him, like you said, as a boxing promoter. He was on Oprah all the time. He was on Howard Stern all the time. He was on The View over a dozen times. He was obviously great friends with Barbara Walters. The Clintons went to his wedding. He went to Elton John's wedding. Elton John got gay married in 05. Trump was there 10 years before the Democrats came out and supported gay marriage, yet still tried to say Trump hates gay people. And the point is, you've met him. You've been in the Oval Office. I've met him
2: multiple times.
1: Of course. Okay. The disparity between the Trump they're selling and the Trump you actually meet, it should almost be criminal that they're allowed to portray him in the energy that they do, because he's actually just really funny. And he genuinely cares. Like, genuinely cares.
2: He's a nice guy. Yeah. He's a really nice guy. Like, you, I mean, and I got story after story, probably not for this venue.
1: Fair.
2: But I can tell you, like, this has been one of the kindest people I think many people meet. Now, is he kind to the people who are considered his quote-unquote enemies? No, he's not. If you go after him, he's going to go after you. And, you know, that's how many of us are. We think of it in those same terms. But he's a very forgiving guy at the same time. This is a guy who been called all kind of names by even Marco Rubio as an example. But look where Marco is. And look at the relationship that they have now. He's a very new, unique figure, and we will never have a president like this again in our lifetimes. I just can't imagine it.
1: Nope. We're talking to Giano Caldwell about President Trump, the fallout from the correspondence dinner. I have been told that they mean it, that they're doing this again, maybe not in 30 days, but they're doing it maybe in the next 45. Are you coming to the rematch?
2: If this is the White House, yes. If this is the Washington Hilton, no.
1: I know.
2: The PTSD from being so close to that is so real. I was out at a lunch spot yesterday outside, and I heard a car backfire, and I'm like almost falling to the ground. This is a real situation.
1: Yeah, it's heavy. It is heavy. And, I always think about, in these situations, because where we were in the ballroom, the way it went down, you know, everybody was thinking that there was going to be some type of physical disruption of the show. Like, they were going to stand and turn their backs to him.
2: Yeah, you that's know? What I thought, too, may have happened.
1: Yeah, so when I saw the Black Ops Secret Service guys rushing the stage, I actually thought that was an attack at first. It was kind of spooky, because they were just storming the stage, obviously, to get to the president and shield him from whatever had happened out in the hallway. But my initial read, I think Brian Kilmeade said the same thing, is it looked like Trump was getting attacked. And I was like, oh, God. So I got behind a pillar, and there were three waitresses. They were probably Guatemalan. They were like 2 feet tall apiece, and they were sad. And I was holding three tiny Guatemalan women in my arms while this situation was playing out. It was heavy, and it was kind of cute, and you know, I had hoped the night would end with me holding three Guatemalan women. I just didn't think it would be because of that, I guess. Best way to say it.
2: No, Jimmy, unfortunately, I got to tell you, they thought you were the beam.
1: The beam. Bang. I love it. I love it. Well, we're going to figure out where the hell they do this next, but we need a little more honest. And it comes from both sides. This is where it does come from both sides. A lot of people on the right took a clip of me and Catherine Levitt. It was at the top of Drudge this morning, too.
2: Oh, yeah, yes. Yeah.
1: Because she said, I know he's going to turn up the heat. There'll be some shots fired. And in comedy, shots fired means personal attacks. That's what it means. It's a phrase that's been around forever. She was obviously not alluding to some Illuminati conspiracy where they were telling us ahead of time she was going against her own president. But that clip has 16.8 million views right now. And that's just one clip. I can't imagine how many other sites have the clip and are trying to run with that garbage. And that's where I think social media really is the devil, because it just incentivizes clicks. It doesn't incentivize honesty, because honesty won't always get you the clicks. But sensationalism will. And that's the part that is dangerous. So that's what we have to work on. So I don't know, man. I don't want to live this way. And this isn't new. I've been saying on this show, be a Republican, be a Democrat, don't be a blank for the last 6 years, because I don't want to live this way. I mean, I don't.
2: You've been on this show for 6 years?
1: I know. Shut up. No one thought it would last that long. I get it. I'm not going to take this. You know, maybe if we had better guests, I kid.
2: Man, that's breaking news.
1: I love that.
2: You do a tremendous job at what you do. You're the funniest guy on the network next to me. And I think Greg is like six or something. I don't know. But.
1: If you're going to rank funny on this network, like Kilmeade is so much funnier than Gutfeld. That's why I hate that Greg has made Kilmeade a rolling punchline. Like Kilmeade's like a legitimately funny person if you're hanging out with him. You know who else is like funny? Like Martha's funny. Like the news chicks are funny.
2: Martha is funny.
1: Jackie Heinrich's funny. They're all funny. Dana's funny. They're funny. That's the point.
2: You see him so serious, yeah, for sure.
1: Yeah, they are.
2: No. Emily Campagno, I was shocked by how funny she was when I was on your show last.
1: Yeah,
2: she was hilarious.
1: She is legitimately hilarious. I know.
2: Yeah.
1: Now, you know, Greg does what Greg does.
2: But you have the only platform in all of Fox where you can really let your hair down like this and just talk your talk.
1: Yeah, no, that's true. And I thank you for saying that. But like when you watch our show, we're not actually editorializing. Like, I tell jokes about the news of the week at the top, and then we're playing, like, steakhouse or gay bar. we're not doing anything, you know? So, like, even, you know, to Greg's credit, he likes to be a little more partisan, and every single block of the show feels like it's a culture war. We're actually intentionally trying to steer clear of that just because we want them to have an off-ramp. You know what I'm saying? Like, we really do go for that. So, especially, like, this week, I may try to book other Democrats for the hell of it. Just to have a fun show, because we need a fun show more than we need any of this garbage. There's just so much garbage, you know? You're not a part of it.
2: How are you going to invite Democrats on and expect it to be fun? Let me talk to Greg Gutfeld. Greg, what do you think?
1: Oh, that was rough. That was rough. It was. I hit him hard there, but you know what? He's a big boy. At least that's what I've been told. And it's going to be okay. But it does say something when Stelter.
2: Wait, he's in your pocket right now, isn't he, Jimmy?
1: That was such a good joke. It's unfortunate. I'll have to post that. I know it's making the rounds on Twitter, but we might have to air it Saturday night too. We'll see. Gianno,
2: Greg's great.
1: You're the best. Great. Where can they go? Find these videos you posted? It's on Instagram at Gianno.
2: It's on social media. Yeah. So Fox and I, we collabed on a number of posts, about six of them. You can find it at Gianno Caldwell, GIANNO Caldwell, CALDWELL. Check out the videos. Follow me on all the social media. And Jimmy, it's always a pleasure to be on with you. You're honestly, I think what people think about you, like, you're a very humble guy. You're one of those underdogs that people want to root for and see successful. You're one of the nicest guys in the business too. Like, I really do mean that. You're a really nice guy. And I'm sure your wife doesn't believe that, but I see you.
1: Jenny thinks I'm the best, but I hope to get successful enough that I'm not. I'm just not there yet. I'm kidding. The great Gianno Caldwell.
2: We can really eat with this one.
1: Come on, Jenny. The great Gianno Caldwell, back after this.
0: It's the best of Fox Across America with Jimmy Failla. 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
1: Bottom of the ninth on Fox Across America with Jimmy Failla. Game ball. Going to the White House Correspondents Association. They've not given us a date yet, but they plan to go through at President Trump's wish with a second dinner. We don't know when it's coming, but I love the spirit of this because we are not going to concede our way of doing things in this country to a couple of nutbags and a bunch of disingenuous race pimps in the media who want you to believe Trump's some type of white supremacist existential threat. One of the reasons they were happy to see this dinner not happen, and one of the reasons there's so many people on the left hoping they don't reschedule, is because letting Donald Trump show his humility in a purely comedic setting to tens of millions of people is the Democrats' worst nightmare. There's a reason he truth socials and tweets as much as he does. There's a reason he does as many interviews as he does. It's because he doesn't trust the media's characterization of him. So he's eliminating the middleman because the media is always like, well, he's Hitler. He's oppressing women. Even though he's the only president in history to have a female lead a winning presidential campaign. The first female to lead a winning presidential campaign was Kellyanne Conway. You know who the second female was to lead a winning presidential campaign? Susie Wiles. Donald Trump is the only president in the history of this country to have a woman run his campaign and win twice. Think about that. Crazy talk. But they're like, he hates women. Oh, he hates gays. Somebody should tell his Treasury Secretary, Scott Bessent. Or maybe go back to the last cabinet when Rick Grenell was there. Oh, but the blacks. Really? Do you want to have a chat about how many black Republicans are on this show and working for Donald Trump and Tim Scott and the Opportunity Zones and the historically black colleges and universities? Never mind the fact that he actually was the guy who gave the Rainbow Coalition their first free office space in the 80s. Never mind the fact that he's won dozens of awards from the NAACP. Okay, the point is, everything that's being done to portray Donald Trump as some racist existential threat to this country is a manufactured hysteria. And a lot of people are acting out on it. One of the reasons we need to go through with this dinner and show more of the president's humility is because we need the public to gain perspective. We need that to be a bigger priority than who wins the midterms. In the Democrat worldview, they just need to win the midterms. The ends justify the means. Like when George Floyd riots were burning down the country, they caused $10 billion in property damage, killed 42 people, torched a couple of police stations in the process. The Democrats were like, well, of course they're rioting. We're a white supremacist nation. We've been systemically racist for 250 years. That's why we got to get this Trump guy out of office and replace him with Joe Biden, who's been a part of this for 50 years. That Joe Biden.
11: Do you have a problem figuring out whether you're for me or Trump and you ain't black?
1: We got more coverage coming up with Giano Caldwell on this Memorial Day special. I know. You're thinking to yourself, who the heck did I piss off to get more Jimmy and Giano? Stop it. Nobody has a better time on the radio than us. And no one will have a better time than you if you stick around. So don't go anywhere. I clearly need the ratings. I'm working on Memorial Day. So help a dude out. You get more Jimmy. You get more Giano as the party rolls on this Memorial Day barbecue edition of the High Flying Death Defying Fox Across America with your main man, Jimmy Fallon.
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1: There it is, Fox Across America with Jimmy Failla. We have a special guest who was supposed to join me on the red carpet last Saturday night at the White House Correspondents' Dinner. Something funny might have happened on the way to the forum, and he got a pretty viral video out of it.
15: Actually, multiple.
1: Gianno Caldwell is here. Nice to have you back on the show. It's the first time you've been on twice in 1 week since the Me Too movement. I'm kidding. Come on, Gianno. One cheap shot right out of the gate.
15: Why do I do this to myself?
1: You walked by and waved. I was like, get on here. We haven't had you here in a while. I mean, sheesh. Man, is it court deposition season already? Kid, good to see you.
15: Well, I mean,
1: your two videos, pretty. Well, it was more than two, but
15: yeah, it was like six.
1: But you posted them where?
15: These were posted on my Instagram. You can check them out at Gianno Caldwell.
8: millions of views racked up, collabed with Fox News and our Instagram over there. But I got to tell you, being right there, being right on the scene and being 30 plus feet away.

0: Yeah. Or, you know, within that distance to the actual shooting was surreal.
1: Yeah, it was intense, man. I was on the other side of the doors they ran past you to get in, you know, because I went through the magnometers and then I was in the, you know, in the ballroom at the time you saw all of that. What's fascinating is they released a video last night. Did you see the video of the guy jogging?
0: Yeah, yeah, yeah.
1: He's running through the metal detectors as they are taking down the other metal detector. It's almost like that comedian who got caught on the mic, hot mic, saying there was no security might have been on something. Whoever that guy was who said, what's up with the security at this place?
0: Man.
1: The guy literally runs through the metal detector while the second metal detector is being disassembled. Dude.
0: You're a prophet at this point. I remember when we had a show and you said the only way this isn't going to be on is if Trump attacks Iran. And then that happened. I'm like, oh, my God.
1: Oh, man. We honestly... I truly have never been more confident that a show was going to air than that one. Like, we get shows bumped all the time because Saturday nights when they bomb stuff or they kidnap Maduro.
0: Yeah.
1: You know what I mean?
0: Right.
1: Saturday night, they do stuff on Saturdays.
0: Right.
1: He's an Elton John fan. Saturday night's all right for fighting. We should have known.
0: Yeah.
1: Okay. And of all the shows that would not air, I was like, well, this show's out. At least we know this one's
0: air. Yeah, guaranteed. You know what I mean? Trump's here.
1: Let's go. Right. Let's go. Let's get it together, boys. We got a sure thing tonight.
0: For sure.
1: Little did we know.
0: Little.
1: But we made it through. And everybody listening should know that Giano and I are going to share exclusive, never-before-seen footage because we were filming for 2 hours.
0: Yes.
1: Before everything went sideways.
0: That's right.
1: We were getting ready to go live with the show of the century. And I'm not being arrogant. When you watch the footage, you're going to be like, wow, this was going to be unreal. How did you do that?
0: Oh, my God.
1: But we had it. We did it.
0: Yeah.
1: It just, no one knows. We're the guys with the hot girlfriend who doesn't live around here. So we're actually going to introduce everybody to the girlfriend tomorrow night when Giano gets on the show. So that's exciting. When did you get back from D.C.?
0: Bro, to be honest, I did Fox and Friends that morning, Sunday, immediately. I had a later flight, and I was like, get me on the next thing out.
1: Yeah.
0: I had to get, bro, that was just insane. You would think that I would be better prepared for a situation like that, but I wasn't.
1: You're going to laugh, right? So I was supposed to do Jackie Heinrich's show. They're like, yeah, we're going to have you do Fox and Friends. We're going to have you do Jackie. We're going to have you do all this stuff. Now, to be clear, I was booked on those shows before the shooting.
0: Right.
1: They're not bringing Jimmy on to bring balloon animals after the shooting. So I assume none of these hits are going to hold up, right?
0: Yeah. No talk of any porn on these shows.
1: Yeah, right. That's Fox and Friends with benefits.
0: Right.
1: Different show. Different show. I've been on it. I have been on it. We're talking to Giano Colwell, by the way. But I left there Sunday, and they were like, yeah, there's obviously no Fox and Friends for you. You don't have to do Jackie. That's no problem. So we just start cracking beer and God knows what else.
0: Right.
1: And about an hour from home, they're like, hey, can you come on with Trace Gallagher? I'm like, you guys are my best friends. Smashed. So I had to pull it together. I had like a 3-hour window to get sort of sober, and I did Trace Gallagher just fine. But it was so surreal because, like you said, I don't think anybody that was there could even process what it was, like in real time.
0: Yeah.
1: You know, because as I watch it now, there's so much that I wasn't even factoring in. You know what I'm saying? Like, you were out on the red carpet. You saw them run by and the cops and the guns.
0: I saw the guy on the ground.
1: And that guy, I saw him too. Yeah. It was funny. So it was so funny. There was a woman demanding to get out of the ballroom. She wanted to go upstairs. I'm going upstairs. I'm going to a camera. I'm like, dude, the guy is naked at the top of the stairs. They're holding him down.
0: I don't know how that
1: happened. This is why. They had to make sure he doesn't have a bomb on him.
0: Yeah.
1: Yeah, so they had him completely naked. And they stripped him. He wasn't naked. They stripped him.
0: He had on full clothes when I saw him.
1: Yeah, for sure. And they stripped him down. But there was a woman, like, demanding to go up there. I didn't know her. I wish I did. But she's like, I need to go up there right now. And she opened the door, and, like, 100 Secret Service agents were pointing guns at us. Like,
0: oh my God, are you serious?
1: Yeah, I was like, thank you, sir. No problem at all. God bless America. Thank you.
0: They say, we're going to finally get it.
1: Will you be needing any oral sex while I'm down here, sir? How can I help you in any way? I'm sorry you're having such a stressful evening.
0: Right.
1: And I'm like, yo, lady, shut up. Shut that door. And it's funny because
0: she hit you with the, do you know who I am?
1: I know. I'm like, lady, the president's up there.
0: Right, literally.
1: And it was funny. And I want to say that, all things considered, because I know there's a lot of viral videos, people stealing wine and stuff. Listen, if you witness a shooting at an open bar, take the wine.
0: Yeah,
1: I'm not mad
0: not?
1: At those people. Take the
0: Shame
1: wine.
0: Shame on them they didn't get the tequila.
1: Yeah. Hey, all right. Well, we know who did, Giano.
0: Right.
1: So I wasn't like, that part didn't bother me. But what got me is, all things considered, mm-hmm. okay, It was a pretty well-behaved room in the aftermath, considering how many TV divas were there. I mean, entirety of the media.
0: That's true.
1: At every network, and you know this, okay? These people don't eat, so they're permanently cranky.
0: Right.
1: They're starving. You and me are two of the only people I know that have food in the media. Two of the only people I know. So these people are starving, they're cranky, they're self-absorbed.
0: I mean, that Brian guy from CNN, he does eat.
1: Stelter! We're going to show you the whole unedited clip of me talking to Stelter on the red carpet.
0: You may not want to say that. They say, oh, what time? So I don't watch.
1: Some people from the Daily Show.
0: So it's actually funny.
1: Yeah, it was actually a good hang, and I want to give him credit for being a good sport. He was a good sport. So I thought the room, all things considered, were pretty good sports. I thought your footage was stunning, and I truly felt bad, not selfishly for me, because I had the most surreal week of my life, but I actually felt bad for America, because I don't think the average person realizes that was going to be the one kumbaya moment of the next 10 years.
0: Bro.
1: Like, Trump was showing up to make fun of himself, make fun of the media.
0: Absolutely.
1: But let everyone watching, probably 10 million people, go, I get it.
0: If not more than 10 million, because America needs a laugh.
1: Yeah.
0: I covered the red carpet for Extra TV in Trump's first term, the first year.
1: Mm-hmm.
0: And people were really upset that he didn't come.
1: Yeah.
0: And then that crowd last Saturday was like, how dare he show up? it's like, you can't win.
1: I mean, one guy was really mad that he showed up.
0: Right.
1: But holy hell, I'm talking to Giotto Cola, but you're right about that. But I honestly, the way our show was set up, because we had a lot of liberals on, we had all my friends on.
0: Yeah.
1: That's what we did. We booked my friends in media and people I thought could play nice in the sandbox, like Stelter, and I was correct.
0: Yeah.
1: And people were going to see 3 hours of like, wow, this is all pro wrestling.
0: We
1: have to be angry all the time because people are capable of getting along. And like, you know, we're still new enough that we care.
0: Yeah.
1: You know, I'd like to be like two contracts from now on my third wife and my fifth speedboat. You know what I mean? Still friends with
0: only
1: her.
0: A speedboat?
1: Yeah, I'm just saying, a yacht. And I don't like, I don't
0: at
1: have.
0: At least 80 feet.
1: I don't even like, I don't have another woman in mind. I don't ever want to leave this one. I just think it's a sign of career growth. You know what I mean? And I think she signed up for the money in the speedboat. She wants a speedboat. I mean, come on, let's get a speedboat. When we started, we were renting a pontoon boat in Ohio, you know? But we still care. And we were like, really? It was so funny because everybody working on the show that night was like, you know, we do a very specific Saturday night comedy show. It's like, if you hated Fox News with all the fiber in your being, you would watch my TV show and wow,
0: that's
1: this
0: true.
1: Is like actually, they don't care at all.
0: Because you make fun of everybody, and that's what makes it so unifying.
1: I mean, that's what the president tweeted about. He tweeted about a monologue where I was making fun of him.
0: Right.
1: The way he talks about his wife. I thought it was hilarious. So it's like, we could do that, and like, the people working on our show are actually like, invested in that. So I truly felt bad that people weren't going to see that, because we do it every Saturday. It's not like they can't see it tomorrow night, but it's very rarely that you could see it with Trump and the media on the same show. You know what I mean? It was a unicorn event that somebody had to go and ruin.
0: Yeah.
1: But were you like me, okay, when you realized security was as lax as it was, okay, and you didn't need a room key to get up to the rooms? You know, did you know that?
0: I didn't know that.
1: Normally when you go to a hotel, you swipe your card in the elevator to activate the floors. That wasn't working. So I was sitting there at the end of the night Saturday getting escorted up to my room by Fox Security, and they're like, no, you don't need to swipe your card. I'm like, you're telling me I could have got a hooker this whole time? I'm kidding.
0: He said, I'm not interested in a third wife. Just you, but tonight will do.
1: Man, what are we talking about here? Ah, oh, Giotto. But it was crazy. Tell them where to go to see all the footage that you shot.
0: Oh, please join me on social media at Giotto Caldwell, G-I-A-N-N-O, Caldwell, C-A-L-D-W-E-L-L.
1: The great Giotto Caldwell, everybody. Hey. There he goes.
2: Get him out of here. Get him out.
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1: Bottom of the ninth on Fox Across America with Jimmy Failla. Honored, flattered, bowled over by the fact that you spent a significant portion of your Memorial Day with a pre-recorded version of me. If you'd like to meet the real me, the actual not AI, the talking fat guy in person, I am on heavy touring duty starting in July and all the way through the end of the year. Like California, we're going on a big swing. We're going to be in Monterey July 17th, Napa July 18th. We're going to be in Anaheim July 25th. And then come August, it just gets nuts. We're going to be in San Antonio on the 15th. We're going to be in Illinois, Rockford on the 21st. And then September, oh my goodness gracious, we're going to Reading. We're going to Fayetteville, Arkansas. We're going to be in Richmond, Virginia. We're going to be in Clearwater, Florida. This sounds like that old Howard Dean thing. Ah! And then we're going to Maine. Ah! But the point is, we're going to be everywhere. Colorado Springs, Grand Junction, Colorado, Salt Lake City, Concord, New Hampshire. If you name it, we're going to be there. Like, for real, it is a very aggressive touring schedule. I want to meet all of you maniacs, know what's on your mind, bring it back here to the Fox News Channel, and give you real representation. Until then, one more glass raised in honor of our troops on this Memorial Day. All of these dirtbags are telling young kids to go out there and protest the land of opportunity. America's bad, systemically racist, we don't need ICE, capitalism's the devil. Guys, it's so bananas to me that socialism has become the official religion of people who suck at life and people who don't want to try. Okay, if you want to try, okay, there's no better country on earth to try in. This is the one. Everybody who says we're racist completely overlooks the fact that we have tens of millions of minorities moving here every year from other parts of the world, because there is no more tolerant or inclusive or opportunistic society than the one we happen to be living in. Okay,
2: that's true. That is true.
1: Okay, and that's the joke of the whole thing. Is there was like, oh, America is the worst. And every minority's like, how can I get in? That's the thing no one talks about when they say, like, America was built on immigration and now Trump's deporting people. No, no, no. America was built on legal immigration. Legal, legal, legal, legal. They did not want illegal, even at the time when we were built on immigration. They wanted legal. The Pomona Statue of Liberty says, give us your tired, your poor, your huddled masses yearning to breathe free. It does not say, give us the people who come here, chant death to America, and demand free stuff. Okay, and to be clear, the vast, vast, vast majority of the people migrating here, even the ones doing it illegally, although I don't want them doing it illegally, I don't think they have any right to be in this country, the vast majority of them are still coming here because it's a place where you can get ahead. They are. Okay, we don't like the fact that other countries are literally emptying insane asylums and prisons, which they were doing under the Biden administration, and just sending people north. That's a thing. They did. They're like, yeah, America will take them. Why the hell are we going to pay to mass incarcerate if America is going to give these people free housing, food, and health care benefits? And we did. Like, that's insane. But you understand, okay, Barack Obama deported more people than any president in history. He used ICE. More specifically, he used Tom Homan. He literally put a medal around Tom Homan's neck for deporting a million people.
3: Tell him like it is.
1: Did any Democrat protest?
3: The answer,
1: would be no. Did they call ICE the Gestapo?
3: The answer would be no.
1: Not a word about Tom Homan, and no one got mad at Obama. And let's be honest, Obama had no idea what he was doing.
3: Don't be thick, all right?
1: He was a terrible president. And it breaks my heart because I was a cab driver when Obama was president. His election, I didn't vote for him, but his election inspired me. Truly, I was a cab driver. And I was like, you know, the fact that we just elected our first black president, a country that was founded during a time of institutionalized slavery. And I get that we fought a civil war to end it. 99% of the population duked it out, over 1% of the population owning slaves. That is the math on the Civil War. 1% had them, 99% fought, almost 100% fought. People fought their families. People died in fields horribly to end slavery. Okay, and then, yes, we had a civil rights movement. And it took a lot of sacrifice and valor and arrests and fights and beatings and a lot of deaths. But we overcame the Democrats running the Deep South. They were known as the Dixiecrats. And we fought the Democrats the way we did in the Civil War. We fought them again for civil rights. And yes, we got civil rights, but a lot of things remained in place that were kind of invisible forms of discrimination until they signed the Civil Rights Act into law. and started discriminating against other people for all intents and purposes because affirmative action, which was there to help the black community, by default discriminated against others. And we got to a place by fully integrating society where even the racists were forced to accept the fact that we're all the same. That's ultimately what took racism out of the mainstream psyche of this country. Okay, when we were a segregated society, racism, which is a byproduct of ignorance, was passed down from generation to generation because people who hated and feared a culture they didn't understand were able to feed that fear and hysteria and distrust. Okay, but ultimately when we integrated society, everybody was like, no, I mean, we're all the same. We just want to make money, put food on the table, have a roof over our heads. And that's why racism towards black people, as it went away with an integrated society, quickly sped the plow on other forms and other ethnicities who were already living here, gaining a wider acceptance. Because we're like, oh yeah, we're all the same. We might look different. We're all the same. And when Obama got elected, that was the moment we had actually fulfilled that. Like, we knew it as a country, but we hadn't fulfilled it. That was not a statistic on the back of the baseball card. So when Obama became president, I was driving a cab and I pulled over outside of Madison Square Garden to hear his inaugural address. Cause I was like, wow, I didn't vote for this guy, but we had truly fulfilled our potential as a country where all men were created equal. And we're never going to talk about racism ever again. I had no idea. That was the beginning of identity politics. I thought Obama getting elected was it.
2: Are you stupid or something?
1: Apparently I am. And there it is. A 3-hour audio masterpiece in honor of the troops on this Memorial Day. A day that has always been one of high reverence in the Fela House. I grew up in Levittown, New York. The biggest post-World War II settlement for American GIs returning home from the war. In a lot of ways, it was America's first suburb, but what it was for me was an incubator of patriotism. I grew up around a lot of guys who sacrificed a lot for this country, and they made sure you were always just one smack in the mouth away from getting back on track and taking advantage of all the freedoms they fought and risked so much to protect. I'm thankful for those guys today and every day, but it being Memorial Day, I hope wherever you found this show, wherever this show is taking you to next, you do so with the troops in your mind while you have that glass of beer in your hand. It is Memorial Day. It is a somber day, but it's a day just the same to be filled with optimism about what the future holds, because like all of those brave patriots who sacrificed so much before us, we've got a whole future generation that was raised right and is ready to get out there and defend your freedoms on the drop of a dime. So to them, we raise that highest glass of beer that we can in wishing all of you a fond Memorial Day. Thank you so much for sticking with this show. I know that was a battle in its own regard, but we made it to the very end. So take a bow, you the listener, and take a bigger bow, you.
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8: Less than 6 weeks to the nation's 250th birthday. I'm Lisa Brady, Fox News. A solemn tribute to those who have fought and died for the nation. The president leading an annual event at Arlington National Cemetery.
9: After laying a wreath at the Tomb of the Unknown Soldier, President Trump noted the significance of this Memorial Day, nearly 250 years since the nation's independence.
10: Before we hail the founding, we honor the fallen. Before we celebrate the triumph, we pay the tribute. Before we crown the victory, we count the cost.
9: President Trump says without Memorial Day, there would be no Independence Day. He also paid respects to the 13 American service members killed this year during the war with Iran, saying they gave their lives to ensure the world's number one state sponsor of terror never gets a nuclear weapon.
8: Fox's Jared Halpern at the White House. Iran is downplaying suggestions a peace deal could be signed anytime soon. President Trump posting reassurance about negotiations and what might be included in an agreement.
11: Here's where things stand at the moment. The framework is said to be 90 to 95% complete. Iran would reportedly give up its stockpiles of enriched uranium, stop enriching it, and help reopen the strait, and agree to broader regional ceasefire. In exchange, Iran would get sanction relief, a gradual easing of the U.S. blockade, and broader economic normalization.
8: Fox's Jeff Paul in Dubai. President Trump says any deal with Iran should include a requirement for several more Muslim-majority countries to join the Abraham Accords, aimed at normalizing relations with Israel and signed in his first term. California Governor Gavin Newsom just confirming President Trump approved his request for an emergency declaration to support ongoing response efforts south of L.A., where a chemical tank has been leaking. Fire officials say there's no longer a threat of explosion, but some 50,000 people remain evacuated. 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
8: A Spanish passenger quarantined from a cruise ship now has the virus that caused a deadly outbreak.
13: The Spanish Health Ministry says 14 passengers from the MV Hondius remain in quarantine, and now another one of them has tested positive for hantavirus, bringing the total number infected to two. That is more than 2 weeks after Spanish passengers disembarked from the ship and entered quarantine. The illnesses were first reported May 2nd. Three passengers on board the ship have died. This past Friday, the World Health Organization reported a ship's crew member from the Netherlands tested positive for the virus as well. That is also where the ship is now for disinfecting. There are 18 American passengers from the ship in quarantine at the University of Nebraska Medical Center. None has tested positive for the virus. Jessica Rosenthal, Fox News.
8: An Ebola outbreak centered in Congo now has more than 220 suspected deaths, more than 900 suspected cases. The head of the World Health Organization says they're playing catch-up with a very fast-moving epidemic. A teenage sailor laid to rest at last, killed during the 1941 attack on Pearl Harbor.
14: 84 years later, a proper burial for Royal Bradford Luker, a fireman third class in the Navy aboard the USS West Virginia, according to his obituary. The battleship sinking to the bottom of Pearl Harbor during Japan's surprise attack. The 17-year-old among the 106 crewmen killed on the vessel. His remains were unidentified and interred as unknown at a national cemetery in Honolulu, that from the Defense POW MIA accounting agency. Modern forensic testing and DNA analysis compared his remains with DNA from living relatives, confirmed his identity decades later. He'll be laid to rest with full military honors in Plainview, Arkansas, next to his parents. His father was a World War I veteran. CJ Papa, Fox News.
8: Hope for a deal with Iran, sinking oil prices, U.S. crude falling back under $91 a barrel. I'm Lisa Brady. This is Fox News.
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1: It is Monday, May 25th, 2026. 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And in this first hour of today's special program, we're going to do some look-ahead analysis of the midterm elections that are shaping up ahead of November with our friends Josh Krasauer and Tom Bevin. Starting with Josh K. as we talk about the elections coming our way. Josh, welcome back.
2: Guy, it's great to be back with you.
1: All right, let's talk about the big picture and just the general historic trends for midterm election cycles. A lot of people are concerned about the Republicans standing heading into November, which may be exacerbated right now by various factors, but would likely be in pretty rough shape regardless if history is any lesson, especially in recent decades. Talk about those dynamics.
2: Yeah, the first midterm of a new presidency, or second term in this case for President Trump, usually is pretty rough for the party in power, especially given that Republicans in this case control both the House and the Senate and the presidency. You can see the energy magnified on the Democratic side, but that happens all the time when the opposition party is out of power and looking to make gains from a low point. The X factor, though, is the caliber of candidates that Democrats are putting forward. And yeah, there's a lot of energy, a lot of base activism on their side. But we've seen in elections past, I remember the 2010 Tea Party wave for the Republicans, and even as recently as 2022, when Republicans had a really good chance to win back a lot more seats in Congress and ended up seeing the wave kind of turn into a trickle just in that first midterm for Joe Biden. You do see examples of when the opposition party nominates not ready for primetime players, not strong candidates, that they actually jeopardize the potential for gains. So I think the big question for the Democrats going into 2026 and this year's midterms is, you know, they have the environment. Trump's job approval rating around 40%. That's not great. It's an opportunity for Democrats to gain seats. There's a lot of dissatisfaction with the economy. The Iran war is certainly rising gas prices is an X factor in the campaign. But you also see the emergence of candidates that could be nominees, are nominees that are extreme, that have views that would have been beyond the pale in normal political environments. And that's the big factor. Can Graham Plattner beat Susan Collins in Maine? If Michigan Democrats nominate someone like Abdul El-Fayed, would he cost the Democrats a very, very winnable Senate seat? So, you know, those are the X factors as we follow the individual races going forward through this election cycle.
1: I want to come back to the Senate in a moment, but overall, again, sort of big picture, what are some of the elements that lead to waves in either direction, especially with that historic precedent of the first midterm election of a presidential term where the out-of-power party tends to do well? Is that because you have the base of that party particularly angry and energized and scared and worried, and therefore they're sort of crawling across broken glass to turn out, whereas the party in power, their base is a little bit more satisfied, fat and happy? Do you get the swing of independent voters back away from the party in power, especially if there's a trifecta, because voters often like some gridlock and checks and balances? Or is it some combination thereof? Because it seems like, yes, the Republicans could be doing better with significantly better public approval and policy outcomes, but some of these things are just kind of baked in regardless of the national environment or the national mood.
2: There is a natural tendency for checks and balances. So regardless of how popular or unpopular a president is, if one party has full control of Washington, voters may just want a check and balance. So that we've seen that in almost every midterm election, with well, maybe 2022 being the most notable exception. But you've been seeing wave after wave when one party amasses power, overreads perhaps its mandate, and goes beyond perhaps what voters wanted when they first elected the president. And you see that reversal towards the mean, where the voter may not be endorsing the Democratic Party agenda, but they want someone to block Republicans' control and President Trump's control of Washington. So I think that's the fundamental element, the historical element of the midterm cycle. But following the actual developments on the ground, the economy is the number one issue for most voters. And because gas prices, as a result of the war in Iran, have gone up in recent months, and because there's still lingering volatility when it comes to inflation and it comes to people's satisfaction with their own financial circumstances, that's a big difference from Trump's first term, when he did take some losses in that 2018 midterm. But at that point, a lot of voters liked the Trump economy. In fact, that was Trump's Trump card, if you will, throughout his first term of his presidency. When you look at the polling data right now, at best, I there's a lot of queasiness about where the economy is headed.
1: Right.
2: I think there's a lot on the positive side. Stock market near 50,000 has brought a lot of gains to investors, and there's been a lot of macroeconomic positives. Jobs report, I think, better than a lot of economists anticipated. So, I mean, those are the headwinds. I think the economy, the war, just a secondary effect. And then just the perception of overreach. Trump certainly had a mandate. He won a healthy majority of the vote in the 2024 election, but certainly has pushed the limit. And that's created a blowback from Democrats and independents have reacted more towards the Democratic side as a result.
1: When we come back with Josh Krasauer, let's talk about some tea leaves and some elections that have already happened, what they might say about what could be coming in November. We'll be right back.
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5: Man, I love this place. I've been surfing here since I was a kid. Now, seeing my grandson out on the water, it means everything to me. 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

0: elections. And I know it's sometimes an overread for political junkies and analysts to say, oh, well, look at what's happening in special elections, and therefore that's definitely what's going to happen in a general election. That's not always true, although sometimes it is. You saw some major special election upsets, for example, leading into major Republican wave years during the Obama administration. And at least so far in 2025 and 2026, it looks like the wind is very much at the Democrats' back in these special elections across the country. Major Democrat overperformances almost across the board, although there have been a couple of interesting exceptions, one of which is the Virginia referendum. And setting aside the whole constitutionality issue, just looking at the vote that did happen in April, it was a significant turn back to the center or toward the right for an electorate that had galloped way out to the left in the 2025 off-year elections, a big year. Abigail Spanberger, of course, winning by 15 points. Even a very troubled, problematic candidate like Jay Jones for Attorney General won by the same margin. Kamala Harris carried that state in 2024. And so the Democrats were riding high. Then they started to betray campaign promises on affordability, focusing instead on things like this power grab, where I think Democrats, especially with a huge fundraising and spending advantage, expected to waltz to a yes victory, and it ended up being a real nail biter for them. Again, clearing out the constitutional questions around that and what it could mean moving forward in the redistricting wars nationally. I just wonder if you look at the off-year elections and these special elections and the big advantage Democrats have had seemingly, and then juxtaposing that with maybe a bit of a wake-up call that Virginia Democrats brought on themselves, and what those things might say ahead of 2026 this November.
1: Yeah, so the Virginia redistricting results, where it was almost 50-50, 51-49, yes vote barely passed in a state that's pretty blue these days, and which Spanberger, as you noted, won by a healthy margin just a year ago. That's a warning sign to Democrats for 2028. Not necessarily for the midterms, but it's certainly a warning sign when you actually have a presidential matchup. And if the Democratic Party goes to the base, it plays to the left and nominates someone that is a true blue progressive, that's the kind of capital you'll squander if you're a Democrat and you're Abigail Spanberger, for example, and you want a mandate in Virginia, and within the span of a few months you've squandered that capital by pursuing a very partisan redistricting push. If you look at the latest polling in Virginia, her job approval dipped from about 60% down to below 50. I mean, that's a lot of capital spent in a short amount of time, and you better believe that, especially if Democrats are in charge and act and the rhetoric matches that kind of progressive activist rhetoric that you hear so often these days, that would be a big red flag for the Democratic Party in the presidential election in 2028. Now, like I said, the midterms, I think the special elections that you're referencing, local elections, legislative elections, off-year battles, they show Democratic gains in these red seats, and that's exactly what we're seeing with the desire among independents and Democrats to have a check against the Republican Party. So I think that's very relevant for the midterms, where again Democrats are anticipated to do quite well, but it's the midterms are much more a referendum of the party in power. A presidential election is about a choice between two candidates, and the direction that the Democratic Party is moving in, they could easily squander the gains that they've built in a short amount of time with policy positions they've been adopting.
0: There is this question of extremism, and you mentioned 2010 when Republicans gained 63 House seats in that big red wave year, but left a lot of points off the board, especially in the U.S. Senate, because of extreme or weird or kind of unusual candidates that they nominated statewide, especially for Senate races. And you think about how that might apply in 2026, some of those lessons. Maybe voters will do something similar. I wonder if the news media favoring Democrats will paper over their extremism problems because they generally agree with the extreme candidates, whereas they were horrified by people on the right viewed as extreme or what have you, more radical, or even in some cases just kind of a little kooky. There's that, I think, open question. And then there's also, I think, one data point, speaking of special elections, as we just were, in suburban New Jersey, in a district that was like, you know, a residual Republican district that has gone much more blue in recent years, but still, you know, wealthy people who earn a living in the capitalist system in New York City, not exactly a hotbed of socialism. They, in a special election, that district in sort of north central Jersey, voted for a squad-style socialist to become a congresswoman. And it just felt like a straight-up, you know, skins versus shirts, blue versus red type of race, where it didn't really matter what this person believed or had said or any of the flaws. As long as they were a Democrat, they were going to win. So how much of that plays in to a 2026 cycle, where it's just like you're reflexively pulling the lever, doesn't matter what the problems are? Or does candidate quality matter, or does that all depend on, you know, how big the wave actually is?
1: Yeah, that's the $64,000 question. And I would say that in House races, where a lot of people don't pay attention to the candidates quite as closely, they're less nationalized, less media attention, it's easier for a House candidate like Mejia in New Jersey to kind of be the party choice and kind of over, you know, and but there's not a whole lot of local media these days in New Jersey. So, you know, a lot of her controversial and pretty radical comments and history get overlooked and don't get scrutinized. It's a little harder in a Senate race, and it's even harder, obviously, in a presidential campaign. The big test, and I'm sort of struck reading some of the liberal commentary about Graham Plattner, who now looks like the Democratic nominee in the state of Maine for the Senate against Susan Collins, who has the Nazi tattoo and made comments praising Hamas and their tactics in 2014. Again, this guy is a walking red flag for the party. And yet I was reading, you know, the New York Times this month, and one of the center-left columnists, Frank Bruni, was saying, you know, I'm uncomfortable with Graham Plattner, but I don't want Republicans to control the Senate. So you're seeing, even among, like, you know, pretty thoughtful moderates on the Democratic side, they're overlooking all of the problems that many of these extreme candidates the Democrats have put forward have. And that's, you know, I think that's an, I mean, again, I think it might change if it's a presidential election and you're looking at a much more high stakes choice. But it does seem, anecdotally at least, that columnists or commentators who are squarely in the moderate wing of the party, and they're confronting the fact that they have a guy with a neo-Nazi tattoo running for a big Senate race in Maine that could determine control of the Senate, and people from politicians like Rahm Emanuel and columnists like Frank Bruni have jumped on the Plattner bandwagon for the main reason that they need to stop Trump and retake the Senate. I don't think that's, you know, the healthiest way of looking at politics.
0: No, I mean, that's how partisans justify anything all the time, and we hear a lot of these people wagging their finger about country over party, but they don't really believe it, obviously, when it might apply to them. How much of that, last question, Josh, is the Democrat Party just becoming kind of a squad AOC Mamdani party, where the so-called moderates feel like they either salute and march on with this crowd or get left behind, or worse?
1: Well, I mean, the fear, big picture, is that you're 2028, because of changes in media and how people consume information and polarization, you could have a and it really depends on who the nominee is and what happens in the next couple of years, but you could have a candidate of the progressive base and a candidate of the right wing base, and you may not have good choices for the typical swing voters in the middle. We're seeing this in a lot of contests across the board, races across the country. I will say, just as a macro political bit of analysis, that historically in the U.S. but also in other, you know, Western democracies, when you have kind of the far left versus the right, far right, usually the right wins. Usually, like, so, I mean, if you look at polling, you know, people may not like, you know, certain things about MAGA or the right wing of where the Republican Party may be, but the prospect of socialism, you know, the radicalism you're seeing in some of these candidates this year. That can really, when you put the microscope on these guys' records and the rhetoric you're hearing increasingly in these party circles, DSA rhetoric in particular, Democratic Socialism of America, that is a non-starter for so many voters. So, I mean, if it is like far left versus far right, usually the right would have the advantage, historically, at least.
0: Well, one of the testing grounds for all of this will be the elections in November coming up sooner than we realize, and we'll be analyzing it here on The Guy Benson Show with help from guests like Josh Krasauer, Fox News Radio, political analyst, editor-in-chief at Jewish Insider. Josh, thanks so much.
1: Thanks, Guy.
0: And coming up next here on the Best of The Guy Benson Show, Memorial Day edition, we'll talk to Tom Bevin of Real Clear Politics ahead of the midterm elections. Stay tuned.
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4: Stevens, President Trump today laying a wreath at the Tomb of the Unknown Soldier at Arlington National Cemetery on this Memorial Day, later posting on Truth Social about the talks with Iran as Secretary of State Marco Rubio continues his meetings in India.
5: It takes a little while to hear back. So we have what I think is a pretty solid thing on the table in terms of their ability to open up the straits, get the straits open.
4: Oil prices have been a bit lower over the past few days. Pope Leo's issued a 42,000-word open letter about safeguarding humanity in the time of artificial intelligence.
6: The person bears within him or herself a freedom, an interiority, and a vocation to love and worship.

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1: 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Now let's listen to some of the electoral insights ahead of November from Tom Bevin of Real Clear Politics. All right, so we are a little under half a year away from the midterm elections, and that's still a long time, but also not really, right? A lot of voter attitudes get baked in relatively early, but there are some X factors out there. So I'm just wondering, big picture, as we were just talking about earlier with Josh, what are your thoughts? What's your overall 50,000-foot analysis of this midterm cycle that's taking shape?
2: It's going to be rough for Republicans as things currently stand, unless the economic picture improves rather dramatically. I mean, if you look at our Real Clear Politics average in the generic congressional ballot, Democrats have a lead today of 5.6%. In 2018, on this right around Memorial Day, they were at 6.1%. So they're, you know, Democrats are running just a little bit behind where they were in 2018 when they picked up 41 seats ultimately in that election, and they kept that lead pretty much throughout the entire summer. It didn't really change that much. And if you look at our generic congressional ballot, they've had a pretty solid lead this entire year thus far. So it's shaping up to be like a 2018 type year. Now, they didn't do as well in the Senate, and I think that is probably where things currently stand. I think, you know, some of the prediction markets have Democrats favored to win the Senate by a point or two. I still think

0: it's an uphill battle for them, but they've definitely made progress in terms of, you know, making these races competitive and giving themselves a chance to potentially flip the Senate in November as well.
1: Yeah, I'm thinking back to that 2018 midterm. Of course, it was the first midterm election of the first term, President Trump, and you had a blue wave throughout much of the country, but in the Senate races, as you mentioned, overall that map was more favorable that cycle to Republicans. They actually gained some ground in the Senate despite losing 40-plus House seats. And I think if you ask Republicans right now, if you lose the House but hold the Senate, would you take that? I think a lot of Republicans would say, done, sold, we'll take it. But there's an interesting different element now that has crept into all of this. Even since the last time you and I spoke on my show, the redistricting battles very much could play a role here in the midterm elections. Now, if it ends up being a big blue wave, right, that grows taller and taller and crests and crashes, then the best laid plans, even by Republicans, could all go to the wayside and Democrats could have a huge night. But if it's even a modest size blue wave in November, and you look at the redrawn maps, and you look at Virginia's illegal gerrymandering scheme getting thrown out by the high court there, and then the Supreme Court decision that then moved things a little bit in the Republican direction, you see some of the prognosticators looking at the overall map and saying, you know, actually the pool of true toss-up seats that Democrats would need to probably sweep to have a wave, the pool seems to be shrinking, at least in a modest size wave year. Do you agree with that?
0: I do. You know, let's say Republicans net, you know, let's say anywhere from 8 to 10 seats overall redistricting by the time all is said and done. That is, and the other thing is, yeah, that there aren't as many competitive seats this time around as there were in 2018. So the idea that even if Dems do have a generic lead that's roughly the same as they had in 2018, it's not going to net them 41 seats, most likely. It's going to be somewhere in the, you know, 20 range, perhaps. Now, that would still be enough to obviously take the House, but
1: sure.
0: If these maps are redrawn, they favor Republicans, less seats to pull from, and things improve a little bit, then, you know, I still think obviously Democrats are pretty favored. They only need to win like a couple seats to take control, but they, you know, Republicans could keep their losses down substantially. You know, that would just obviously make it tougher for Democrats to govern with a slim majority, but they would still take control of the House. I think could that change? Sure. But right now, as I said, I think the landscape would have to improve pretty dramatically, because whatever your problem is with the current state of our politics, if it's the economy, if it's inflation, it's whatever, there's only one party in control. There's only one party to take it out on. There's only one party to blame. And that's a tough thing to get around for Republicans.
1: I think that's right. I had seen some polling a couple months ago that specifically targeted swingable voters. So independents and light-lean partisans who are willing to maybe go one way or the other in some of the key districts and states. And based on the polling that I saw, the most powerful argument for Democrats in the midterms is there need to be checks and balances on President Trump, and the Republicans aren't going to do that, so we need basically divided government for accountability, checks and balances, so one side doesn't run away with all of it. That is something that appeals to a lot of those voters. On the other side, the Republicans' most powerful argument was the Democrats are extreme and getting more extreme, and this is a crazy party, and they can't be trusted with power. That is an effective argument against the Democrats. And if, let's say, it's a totally neutral political environment, maybe it goes either way. If you've got a dissatisfied electorate on the economy, to your point, Tom, the party that's in power gets stuck with that, even if they feel like, hey, we're trying to dig out of the other party's mess and we've had less than 2 years. It's not really how politics works, right? The out party, especially with short attention spans, short memories, the out party generally structurally does better in midterm elections. And if the economy is not seen as going well by voters, that's another headwind for the in-party power and another real tailwind for the opposition.
0: It's actually even worse than that, Guy, because, I mean, one of the reasons President Trump and Republicans were elected was because they promised they would fix the economy.
1: Right, it was like and promise number one.
0: Yeah, exactly. I mean, obviously there was the border and all of that, but and they got into office and Donald Trump was bragging about how low gas prices were on February 24th. 4 days later, he issued the order to start bombing Iran, and gas jumped to over $4 a gallon, which is where it is now, basically. And so, you know, you look at our overall Real Clear Politics job approval rating for President Trump, it's at 40.5. That's not his all-time low. It's near his low this term. But on inflation, which, again, everyone is saying is the number one issue that they face, the country faces, he's at 29%. So he is failing, and Republicans are stuck. I mean, there's no getting around this. Even though Trump isn't on the ballot, they're stuck with his policies. And right now, he's focused on everything but the economy. And that is coming through to voters. And I don't know that that's going to change. And certainly, as you mentioned, you know, 6 months out, even if things improve marginally, that's not going to be good enough. They need to improve dramatically. And this White House has not shown that they're willing to sort of be laser focused on the issue of economy inflation.
1: And this is something that you'll sometimes see presidents, especially in their second terms, they start thinking less about their own political standing in the moment because they're not going to run again. And they start thinking about sort of larger legacy questions. And it might be the right thing to do, and I happen to think that it is. It was the right call that the president made, and to inflict the damage that he has on that regime is very much in our national interest. I'm supportive of it. Also, it is not necessarily tethered to the election cycle concerns of Republicans who are on the ballot, right? So this could be justified and laudable legacy chasing, but it's not at least portraying a focus on what almost always is the top concern of voters. I think that seems to be the dilemma that a lot of Republicans are in because, you know, for better and for worse, Trump is driving the bus on messaging always for the party. What he's talking about is what everyone's talking about. And if he maybe, you know, has split attention at best on the economy, that sort of is conveyed, I think, to voters, hence some of the numbers you're talking about in your polling aggregates.
0: Yeah, and I would also argue, I mean, look, you may be supportive, and plenty of Republicans are supportive of what Donald Trump has done in Iran. And maybe you take the long-term view, Iran turns out to be a huge success for not only for Donald Trump in terms of historically, but also for the United States. However, in terms of the short-term politics, you know, that's not necessarily why a lot of Republicans voted for him. And it's certainly the case that's why a lot of Republicans, they voted for him to not do this kind of thing. And so it has split the coalition at the most inopportune time. And what the result of that is going to be is the Democrats are going to be back in power. Certainly they'll have the House almost certainly in November. And potentially could have the Senate, and then potentially could win control of the White House in 2028. And so one of the sort of practical political results of Trump's policy decisions from 2026 would be putting Democrats back in power, which obviously I think, you know, Republicans would argue that's not a good thing. So there is this bifurcation between sort of long-term politics and short-term politics, and the short-term politics of Iran just have not been good for Trump or the Republican Party.
1: Yeah, I think that's probably true. I think it is short term. Now, of course, we're months away from an election, so that matters. I just take the longer view in terms of national security interests, and I think it was the right thing. But especially given the economy and that situation that's playing out, and it seems like a lot of what Trump is talking about is foreign policy and other things, that becomes a potent combination for the Democrats as they make a case against the Republicans, sort of using the president as a proxy, which is, you know, hardly unique to this cycle. It's when you've got a president who isn't popular in the midterm election, the out party always, you know, hammers away, often to great effect. Are there any other sort of elements here, Tom, that you look ahead to November and you think, okay, this is maybe a dark horse, or this is a sleeper issue, or this is a little under the radar, where the conventional wisdom hasn't necessarily taken it into account at all or enough? Do you have any sense of dynamics that you want to flag here for us?
0: Not necessarily. I mean, I think all the potential, you know, issues that are driving, I mean, again, 30,000 foot, it's the economy, it's inflation. Mm-hmm. Are there those issues that don't necessarily pull off the charts, but do have real salience, like crime, like, you know, the LGBTQ, you know, boys and girls sports issues. Those issues are still out there. They're still percolating. And that's part of, you mentioned earlier, I mean, the Republican, their strategy, for better or worse, is to say, you know, look, you may not like us, you may not like, you know, what we've done thus far, but these other guys are crazy, and they want to get sort of the normie vote, and this whole common sense idea, and this fed up with wokeness. And we see that still has, I mean, you look at what Spencer Pratt's doing in Los Angeles, for example, one of the bluest cities in the country. Now, I don't know that it's going to make him mayor, but it certainly is having an effect there. He has shifted, I think, the debate in that race. And so those kinds of issues can still play. Is there, and the only other thing too, guys, you can say in 6 months, I mean, there's still the opportunity for some event, for better or worse. Usually it's worse, like a terrorist attack or a pandemic. You know, COVID was, nobody had ever heard of COVID in March of 2020, and it ended up playing a huge role in the 2020 election. Became the number one issue within a matter of weeks. And so those kinds of things still can happen that will scramble the overall political dynamic, something that may not even be on our radar screen right now.
1: By the way, I would just add one more thing on the, hey, the other party's crazy, you might not love us, but vote for us. That message was sort of what the Democrats did in 2022. To pretty significant success, at least compared to expectations and historical trends and that sort of thing. But then I think that got them overconfident, right? Having won the presidency in 2020 and then kind of holding serve and doing okay, minimizing losses in the midterms in 2022, overconfident into 2024 when they lost everything, right? So sometimes, like, it's a be careful what you wish for. Don't over or underread what the electorate is telling you in certain cases. But the Republicans are looking to reverse engineer the other side is too crazy argument in 2026, where that would lead us potentially in 2028. Very much an open question, and one that I'm sure we'll be debating several years from now. Tom Bevin is co-founder and executive editor of Real Clear Politics as we look ahead to the midterm elections coming in November. Tom, always appreciate it.
0: Great to be with you, Guy. Thanks.
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0: as we continue on the Guy Benson Show, best of on this Memorial Day, let's actually reflect on the meaning of this day. It is perfectly fine for Americans to very much enjoy themselves, the long weekend, the barbecues, friends, family, all of that. In fact, the men and women who laid down their lives for this country were defending our collective way of life and our values, and many of them were fighting precisely for our right to be with our loved ones in this country that we cherish. But the cliche that happens to be true is that freedom isn't free, and that ultimate sacrifice has been paid through the years in blood by so many. And Memorial Day is about them and what they have done for us. So if you're out on the lake or at the beach or at a barbecue having a great time, no need to feel guilty about that at all. However, there should be some real reflection spent by every American, some time, thinking about that sacrifice. Thinking about what it meant, not just to that individual, but to the people who loved them as well. That phone call, that knock on the door, the pain and disruption that inflicted on so many families throughout our entire history. That is woven into our greatness. And we should be extremely thankful as we remember we have correctly designated a day for that remembrance. And that day is today. So I will repeat. Enjoy your time. Enjoy the remainder of the long weekend. Have a blast. But remember what this day is truly about, why the long weekend exists in the first place. It's not just some sort of social or recreational thing. So perhaps a moment of solemnity, talking about it with friends and family, maybe a moment of prayer, maybe participating in cemetery visits, planting flags, that sort of thing. There's a way to recognize what happened and to show that gratitude, which is very much appropriate and in order on this day, this holiday, this national holiday that is designed for all of us nationally to pause and to reflect. And to all those men and women who died for our country, rest in peace. Thank you for that service. God bless you, and God bless this country. And with that, the second hour of this Best of the Guy Benson Show on Memorial Day is on the way. Keep it right here.
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3: Hello, this is Rob Nicholson. As a Navy veteran, father, husband, son, and friend, I can say from the bottom of my heart that Memorial Day is both an honorable and sad day for most of us. It is a day to pause and remember those who have given so much for our country. Reflecting on the sacrifices made for our freedoms and opportunities is what keeps us from taking them for granted. And every day we should be grateful to be Americans. Unfortunately, we continue to see in the news the decline in patriotism, faith, and family values. It is important for each of us to continue to follow these virtues that our great country, the United States of America, was founded on. So take a moment to pause, reflect, and enjoy your Memorial Day and all that comes with it. Please join me in this brief moment of silence.
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6: A debt we can never repay. I'm Lisa Brady, Fox News. That's one of the messages delivered today at Arlington National Cemetery.
7: And those of us who served know acutely that today is not for all veterans, as much as we love all of our veterans. Today is for those veterans who put on the uniform, who went overseas, and who never came home.
6: Vice President J.D. Vance says he thinks about the debt owed to them in terms of what can't be measured in dollars, like weddings they couldn't attend and children who grew up without them. President Trump also paying tribute to Gold Star families and singling out the 13 service members killed during the conflict with Iran, including Air Force Captain Ariana Savino, whose family was at the Arlington ceremony.
8: Ariana's selfless gift will not be in vain. Our debt to you is everlasting. And it's always going to end in victory.
6: He says Iran will never have a nuclear weapon. The president also posting earlier that negotiations are proceeding nicely, with reports that a possible memorandum of understanding is getting close to being done.
9: But Iran continues to be defiant, even during these peace talks, and even threatening to expand the war if the United States renews its attacks. And I think what Tehran is trying to do is dampen the expectations that a peace deal can be achieved within a matter of days.
6: Fox Business's Ashley Webster in Tel Aviv. President Trump also facing skepticism from some fellow Republicans if a deal pushes off resolution on Iran's nuclear program. The Israeli military intensifying strikes against Hezbollah in Lebanon. A senior U.S. official says the Iran-backed militant group has ignored repeated requests to stop firing at Israel, and that Israel will never be expected to passively absorb attacks on its forces and civilians. Oil prices tumbling on hope for a deal with Iran. U.S. crude falling back under $91 a barrel. 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
5: 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Just click listen, then swipe right and hear the latest news updates on your time. 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
6: Investigators say the man accused of opening fire near a White House security checkpoint over the weekend had a history of incidents.
12: Nasir Best, the 21-year-old, who's now dead after being shot by Secret Service after authorities say he opened fire. Authorities say he's had several run-ins with the Secret Service specifically. In fact, three run-ins over the past year alone. Once in June of last year for making threats to agents and once in July for entering a restricted area. And of course, Saturday evening, that totals three.
6: Fox's David Spund at the White House. A bystander was shot and wounded in the Saturday shooting. Not clear yet if that was from the suspect's weapon or during the exchange of gunfire with agents. After this latest incident, the Justice Department urging a judge to lift an injunction on White House ballroom construction, citing security needs. But last month's incident during a D.C. dinner event with the president was not enough to stop that injunction. A Christian lifeguard for the Los Angeles County Fire Department is headed toward trial after claiming he was punished for his religious beliefs following his objection to pride flag duties.
13: In 2023, Los Angeles County adopted a policy requiring the Progress pride flag be flown at county facilities throughout June. Captain Jeffrey Little, a veteran of more than 20 years in the LA County Fire Department's lifeguard division, argued it went against his Christian beliefs and wanted a religious exemption, which he received, but was revoked 2 days later. He took down several flags and was ultimately suspended for 15 days without pay. The county says Little wasn't punished for his religious beliefs, but for taking down government-issued pride flags without authorization and violating department policy.
6: Fox's Gianna Gelosi. The lawsuit seeks a permanent religious accommodation, exempting Little from personally raising the pride flag or directing others to do so. It also seeks damages and removal of disciplinary findings from his personnel file. Wall Street closed for Memorial Day. I'm Lisa Brady, Fox News.
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0: family as we continue to honor the sacrifice, which is why Memorial Day is a holiday, why we're off today to begin with. 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Podcast is also free on demand each and every day. Well, recently I offered a major monologue based on a column that I'd written for the Washington Examiner about political violence in America. I think it's a very important piece, and I walked through it piece by piece here. Let's listen back together. I want to basically walk through a huge column or piece that I have written at the Washington Examiner, where I am a senior columnist, and it will be a resource, hopefully, to many of you as you think about these issues, as you maybe debate these issues with people. And I just felt like after what happened at the White House Correspondents' Dinner, I needed to flesh out some of my thoughts with research, with specificity, on the question of political violence in America and how I think right now it is chiefly a left-wing phenomenon, both in terms of the attacks that happen and the culture that enables and even supports such attacks. And there's more nuance to it than that, and I'm going to read from my draft column, which again will be up at the Washington Examiner. Bookmark it, keep it, read through it. I've done a lot of research and show my work and that sort of thing. But because this isn't just about one assassination attempt last Saturday, this is about a whole string of them, a whole sort of sad, dark, disturbing, dystopian parade of them over the last decade. And I did somewhat arbitrarily pick the last 10 years as my window with a full understanding that, yes, there are quite a few examples of right-wing violence over the years, including before the 10-year window and during it. You can go back decades and look at some of the upheaval and violence in the 1960s in the United States. A lot of that was left-wing and various terrorist groups like Weather Underground. And that's a whole separate detour we could take into the rise of Barack Obama and launching his political career in the living room of known and unrepentant left-wing bombers. You can go look that up yourself. That's not within our scope today. This is more recent. I think it is fairly nuanced, and I try to be intellectually honest, as I always do. So let's begin. And this is roughly what the column is going to spell out when it is published again at WashingtonExaminer.com. And the working headline, working title, the editors will make a final decision, America's left-wing political violence problem. Over the span of less than 1 week, America witnessed yet another left-wing assassination attempt play out at the White House Correspondents' Dinner, and also discovered that some of the ugliest recent manifestations of right-wing extremism and bigotry in the United States have allegedly been partially subsidized for years and to the tune of millions of dollars by the left-wing Southern Poverty Law Center. It's a new and unsettling moment in a string of far too many such moments. It feels inescapably clear that we have a political hatred epidemic in our country, which is too frequently spilling over into violence. We would do well to tamp down the former phenomenon, hatred, and we must stamp out the latter, violence. It is true that myopic, consuming, ideological, and political tribalism exists on both sides. Curing, or at least mitigating, this crisis is a shared project for Americans. It is also an accurate reflection of reality, in my opinion, to state that acts of political violence and tribal support for such acts are currently a more acute, urgent, and metastasizing issue on the political left. This does not hold the right blameless, of course. It does spotlight an uncomfortable truth that many on the left refuse to seriously grapple with, let alone accept as the truth and strive to repair. But the facts tell the story. Below is a review of documented examples of high-profile, politically motivated assassinations and assassination attempts over the last decade. Note, this does not entail crimes or incidents related to the BLM riots, anti-Israel hate rallies, or any number of additional categories that clearly or arguably would fall under the wider umbrella of politically motivated violence. So I'm trying to focus specifically here on politically motivated assassinations and assassination attempts, which I think are kind of the most disturbing version of political violence in the country. And so my first example that I cite is June 14, 2017. A leftist assailant attempted a mass assassination of Republican members of Congress at a baseball practice in Northern Virginia. The shooter nearly murdered then House Majority Whip Steve Scalise, whose security detail is likely the only reason multiple lawmakers weren't killed. The perpetrator was found to be steeped in left-wing ideology, went out of his way to confirm the politicians were Republicans before opening fire, and had a list of GOP figures, targets on his person at the time of the shooting. After a bizarre and inexplicable delay, the FBI finally and correctly classified this attack as politically motivated domestic terrorism. I remember that story very well. It was a very, very dark day. If not for Whip Scalise having a protective detail because he was in leadership, they all would have been sitting ducks, and there would have been probably mass casualties. That was the goal of this shooter. And by the way, one little side note, Mary Catherine Hamm, our dear friend, lived at the time very close to that baseball field, and she actually did the research and was able to conclude in terms of media coverage that the last news trucks left that baseball field and moved on from covering it as a major story in a shorter period of time than news trucks left the parents' home of a Republican staffer years ago who had criticized the Obama's daughter's clothing on Facebook, which kicked up quite a firestorm in the media and on the left. Think about that compared to, let's say, a joke by Jimmy Kimmel these days. And they parked outside that woman's parents' house as they were hounding them and trying to get her fired, and eventually she left that job. The news trucks were at that parents' house longer than they were at the baseball field where someone tried to murder multiple members of Congress. Just a side note there, Mary Catherine did that research. You can Google it and find it. June 8th, 2022, moving forward, a leftist who now identifies as transgender plotted to break into conservative Supreme Court Justice Brett Kavanaugh's Maryland home and murder him. The would-be assassin traveled across the country from California, heavily armed, to carry out the killing, which was explicitly motivated by opposition to SCOTUS jurisprudence on issues including abortion. In fact, reading Molly Hemingway's book on the flight out here to the West Coast, it was stated very clearly by this would-be assassin that he was trying to prevent Roe versus Wade from being overturned, and thought that maybe if he knocked some people off the court, that could be forestalled, the Dobbs decision, and he would save abortion. And he was apparently planning to kill three Supreme Court justices in this plot. He didn't get past Kavanaugh's house, thank God. But it's very clear what the motivation was. Abortion. And he had been whipped up into this frenzy by so much of the coverage of that Dobbs case. The individual arrived at Kavanaugh's house in the middle of the night, dressed in black, carrying a, quote, black tactical chest rig and tactical knife, a pistol with two magazines, ammunition, pepper spray, zip ties, a hammer, a screwdriver, a nail punch, a crowbar, a pistol light, and duct tape, according to a New York Times description of a federal affidavit. June 13, 2024, a man shot President Donald Trump, then days away from becoming the Republican nominee for president for a third time, at a campaign rally in Butler, Pennsylvania. Trump turned his head just before multiple shots were fired at him, one of which struck his ear, another of which killed a rally goer. The shooter, who was killed by authorities at the scene, was a young man with a thin public paper trail. He initially had registered to vote as a Republican, but also donated to a leftist Democrat-aligned group on the day President Joe Biden was inaugurated in 2021. His precise motive remains a mystery, though it does seem a rather safe bet that a progressive donor who tried to literally murder Donald Trump on the campaign trail was likely not acting upon a right-wing agenda. And here I'm trying to be very fair and sticking to facts that we know, because some people, you might call them hacks, will say, this was a registered Republican. That's the way they describe this shooter, a registered Republican. And they will just sort of try to ignore entirely his lefty donation that he made when Joe Biden was president. And the screamingly obvious bigger point, which is he tried to shoot Donald Trump to death, which does not speak to a right-wing motive, particularly given the donation that we know. So just saying, oh, it's a registered Republican, I think is a lie by omission. I'm also not saying that this was definitely someone 100% motivated by left-wing politics, because we don't fully know that. I think you can draw some reasonable conclusions based on some basic logic. But again, I'm trying to be scrupulous here. So that's how I described it. September 15th, 2024, weeks later. This is weeks after the Butler shooting. Another man tried to take Donald Trump's life. The assassination attempt at a golf course in South Florida was thwarted by a sharp-eyed U.S. Secret Service agent who spotted the assailant's rifle barrel protruding from a fence. The would-be assassin, who spent hours lying in wait for Trump, making a makeshift sniper's nest, was an ardent Trump critic with a history of leftist views, Democratic donations, and support for Democratic candidates. Prosecutors said the man wrote a note detailing his hatred for Trump, whom he wanted to prevent from winning the election. So that was assassination attempt number two in the span of just a couple months before Trump was elected in 2024. That one clearly motivated by a left-wing ideology, someone who had voted for and donated to Democrats for years. So that one is clear. And unfortunately, we are just getting started. There are many more examples. I wanted to take time on this show to go through them one by one, assess them, and then zoom out and look at this bigger picture, because I do think we have a major problem on our hands. And we have to identify what it is if we have any chance of getting out of this and improving things, fixing the problem. So let me take a break. We'll come back. We'll continue with more as I go through this column, piece by piece, this hour on The Guy Benson Show. Stay tuned.
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10: 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But what they'll really hear is this.
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10: Because research shows that parents are still one of the most important sources of information for kids. So have the talk about fentanyl. It only takes one conversation to save a life. 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

0: Scott Denson. We are back. I'm reading from this draft column that I've written. It will appear at the Washington Examiner, where I'm examining political violence in America over the last decade, specifically on assassination attempts. And I think the data tell the story. So let's just continue here, plow ahead. April 13th, 2025, so we're now on, what, example five here. April 13, 2025, a man set fire to the Pennsylvania governor's mansion as Governor Josh Shapiro, a Jewish Democrat, and his family slept inside. Significant damage was done to the home. The perpetrator who committed the arson attack on the first night of Passover said he also intended to attack the governor with a sledgehammer. The mentally unstable arsonist was a globalized the Intifada zealot. Officials said he planned to assault the governor, as a response to, quote, perceived injustices toward the people of Palestine. Prosecutors said he called Shapiro a monster over his, quote, plans for Palestinians and, quote, expressed concern about the war in Gaza, and somehow saw the attack as a response to deaths in the conflict. He pleaded guilty to a slew of charges, including attempted murder. And I included this one for obvious reasons, but I also want to point out, because when we get some of the quote-unquote both sides coverage, this is often cited as, well, look, here's the other side. Except no. Yes, it was a Democrat who was targeted with his family in this horrific attack. But no, it was not a right-wing attack against him. In fact, it was a globalized the Intifada fanatic, which has been overwhelmingly a phenomenon, unfortunately, on the left in this country. This was an anti-Semitic attack by the Hamas crowd. So, very much counts as an attempted assassination, does not count as a right-wing attempted assassination, the way it's sort of been glossed over and perceived, sort of like the impression has been left for people to infer that it must have been right-wing because the target was a Democrat. Well, not in this case. A very scary case. Then there is the events of June 14, 2025. This one, I think, has been especially manipulated and mischaracterized by a lot of people in the service of both sides-ism. I try to describe it as fairly as I can. Listen, an intruder murdered a Minnesota Democratic lawmaker at her home after shooting and seriously wounding another Democratic legislator hours earlier. Melissa Hortman, a former speaker of the state house, was killed along with her husband, Mark. State Senator John Hoffman, Democrat, and his wife survived a separate but related attack at their house. The perpetrator was caught with a lengthy list of potential targets in his possession, including Democratic politicians, advocates, and providers of abortion. The shooter, who held a number of right-wing views, was also an appointee of Democratic Governors Mark Dayton and Tim Walz. He confessed to the killings. He told police about his delusion that he was acting under orders from Tim Walz, claiming that the governor had instructed him to kill a number of political figures, including Senator Amy Klobuchar, in order to clear Walz's path to a U.S. Senate seat. So people will say, look, here's a right-wing guy who had some right-wing views and was anti-abortion and had this list on him, and he killed Democrats or tried to kill both of them, succeeded horrifically in one case with Hortman and her husband, failed to take out the other guy and his wife, thankfully. So like, here we go. It's a right-wing attack. And I think there is some evidence that this person held some right-wing ideological positions. Obviously, he was also a nut because, and you can say these boards that he was appointed to is like not a high-ranking political appointee. So calling him simply a Democratic appointee, which is technically correct, would not be, I think, a fair description of him. It'd be like calling the Butler guy a registered Republican. It doesn't tell the whole story. His right-wing views inform this, no doubt, if you're trying to piece this together. But also the fact that his confessed motive was doing dirty work of this delusion that he thought Tim Walz wanted to kill these various people, so he was going to carry that out to further Tim Walz's career and help him get in the U.S. Senate, that complicates the notion that this is just a right-wing attack. It's a little bit blurry and messy, and I think you can probably chalk this one up to, yes, politics playing a role, but not cleanly attributable to either side, and definitely involving mental illness and delusion. Because obviously Tim Walz did not tell him to do this. That- That is another example. We are not done. Far from it. We'll continue this exposition and my thoughts on it when we come back. It's the Guy Benson Show. Keep it here.
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3: News, I'm Tom Graham. President Trump honoring fallen U.S. service members this Memorial Day at Arlington National Cemetery, including 13 Americans killed during the conflict with Iran.
4: These incredible men and women gave their lives to ensure that the world's number one state sponsor of terror will never have a nuclear weapon. Oh, and they won't.
3: Now, the president says peace talks with Iran are proceeding nicely. Secret Service agents shot and killed a suspect who opened fire at the White House over the long weekend. Fox's David Spunt is in Washington.
5: His name Nasir Best. According to the Secret Service, Best took a gun out of his bag, began shooting at officers. They returned fire, shooting him. He was pronounced dead at the hospital.
3: Best has two previous run-ins with the Secret Service. President Trump was at the White House Saturday at the time of the shooting. 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
1: We are halfway through the Guy Benson Show. It's the best of the Guy Benson Show on this Monday, Memorial Day. Thank you very much for being with us on this special edition of the program. 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You can follow me as well at Guy P. Benson. Well, for the first half of this hour, I was reviewing a column that I wrote, a long one, for the Washington Examiner, available at WashingtonExaminer.com, but I fleshed it out into a monologue that lasted an entire hour on the subject of political violence in light of recent events. Let's return to that monologue. Here's another example. We're in August now, August 10th, 2025. A leftist stalked the Virginia home of conservative White House budget director Russ Vought as part of an assassination plot. The suspect was identified and eventually arrested in February of this year. The would-be assassin was charged with attempted murder, along with charges of criminal solicitation to commit murder, carrying a concealed weapon, and wearing a mask in public to conceal identity, per a local news account. A witness, quote, told police at the time they saw a man wearing a surgical mask and rubber gloves, carrying a backpack and a firearm. Suspect then asked the person about the victim, Vought, before leaving the scene. Once arrested, the suspect told authorities he planned the killing to help prevent a, quote, fascist takeover under the Trump administration. September 10th, 2025, exactly 1 month later, conservative media star, online personality, and grassroots organizer Charlie Kirk was assassinated during a speaking engagement on a Utah college campus. The killer shot Kirk in the neck, then fled. Evidence quickly emerged that the charged assassin had become a radicalized leftist who decided to kill Kirk as a means of ending what he described as Kirk's, quote, evil spreading of, quote, hate. Utah's governor confirmed the suspect appeared to have been captured by, quote, leftist ideology, with officials revealing that he texted his trans roommate and lover to say he'd, quote, had enough of Kirk's hatred. Some hate can't be negotiated out. I add a side note here. In the early chaotic moments after Kirk was shot, a bystander falsely confessed to the shooting. I think a lot of people forget about this.

0: telling authorities that he was, quote, glad he had said he shot Kirk so the real suspect could get away. This individual made a snap decision to become an on-the-fly, unplanned assassination accomplice. This person later faced additional charges after police found images of child sexual abuse on his phone. An extremely awful day. Unfortunately, we covered much of that live here on the show. Unforgettable for terrible reasons, but a very high-profile example of this overall phenomenon, especially because this was not an elected official, someone with political power who was shot. We've seen that, unfortunately, for all of human history, people trying to assassinate people with that kind of power. This was someone more in the media space, kind of doing a lot of the similar things that we do here. So it hit very close to home in the media ecosystem. And we'll talk about this a little bit later on, but the degree to which a lot of people were happy to publicly, under their own name, celebrate that Charlie was shot and killed, leaving behind now a widow and kids without a father, is still one of the most jarring and shocking things that I've experienced covering politics in my entire career. We will come back to that. And then finally, April 25th, 2026, a leftist attempted an assassination at the White House Correspondents' Dinner, where multiple dignitaries were present, including President Trump and Vice President Vance. In a manifesto, the suspect stated an intention to kill members of the Trump administration, referring to the president as a rapist, pedophile, and traitor. The man, a teacher who traveled to Washington, D.C. from California by train, was reportedly involved in various forms of left-wing activism, including the No Kings movement. Officials say he barged through a security checkpoint at the Washington Hilton, shooting a security officer in his protective vest as he ran toward the main ballroom. He was apprehended before reaching his intended targets. CNN reported that the suspect's public postings reveal he is among the many American leftists, 46% according to a Manhattan Institute study that we mentioned yesterday with Kim Strassel, 46% of the Democratic coalition in that poll who believe that the July 2024 assassination attempt on Trump, Butler, Pennsylvania, was staged for Trump's political benefit, which is, I think it must be said apparently, a demented and baseless conspiracy theory. Someone died. Someone was shot dead in that supposedly faked assassination attempt. One of the 46% of people on the left who think it was probably or definitely faked, according to that survey, was the suspect who then tried to kill Trump the third time last weekend. He evidently traversed many miles to finish a job that he believes others had faked. Now, you might be thinking in your mind, well, what about this one or what about that one, guy? Why'd you leave this one or that one out? Well, I did add, and I won't go through each and every one of them in detail, but in the column that I have coming out at the Washington Examiner, I did include a few other significant examples along these same lines that may not easily fit into the framework of assassinations and assassination attempts, but still were worthy of some attention here. So, for example, the Gretchen Whitmer kidnapping plot, which I think has some nuance to it, actually, but I link to that. That was in 2020. I did include that. I did include January 6th. I did include the Paul Pelosi attack. I did include the attack at J.D. Vance's home in Ohio. And I did include a shooting of a suspect with a shotgun who breached the perimeter at Mar-a-Lago in February of this year. A guy who apparently had some left-leaning politics and became obsessed with the Epstein story. So it wasn't 100% clear that these were all assassination attempts necessarily. Some of them were right-leaning flavored. Others were left-leaning flavored. I did include them just to be fair. And then this is part of my conclusion as we then move into another element of all this, which is indulgence of political violence, support for, rationalization for, even celebration of political violence. Back to this Examiner column. The preponderance of the above examples are left-wing in nature, January 6th was right-wing, as was the Whitmer plot, regardless of entrapment allegations. And I explain that in the piece. The other incidents can perhaps best be described or categorized as ideological murky, despite some partisans' efforts to paint them, and even some of the obviously left-wing attacks, as somehow right-wing. Certain unreliable and biased data sets are also frequently cited to promote the notion that recent political violence remains primarily a phenomenon on the right. These studies have been exposed, deconstructed, and debunked repeatedly, including, most recently, in this column, by Batya Ungar-Sargon. And I link to it. I quote some of her summary on social media. So this is me quoting Batya Ungar-Sargon, who looked at some of these data sets that are pointed to by people saying, look, actually, the evidence shows it's right-wing still. An example of how they cook the books to absolve the left of violence in the Wall Street Journal, a graph it published seems to show near parity between the left and right-wing political violence being sourced to the Center for Strategic and International Studies, which by its own admission reclassified pro-Palestinian violence as ethno-nationalist. So a lot of that, most of it was on the left, but they decided not to count it as left. They gave it a different category. It classifies all anti-Semitism as right-wing, which is a fascinating choice, especially these days, and all pro-Palestinian attacks on Jewish individuals or institutions as ethno-nationalist. So again, not left-wing. This is just nakedly partisan propaganda presented as data and then mainstreamed by the American press. You may not agree with blocking access to an abortion clinic, but the tally of political violence does count those instances as political violence on the right. Blocking access to an abortion clinic, that's political violence on the right, they say. But Charlie Kirk's assassination does not count. They don't categorize that as, well, really anything. Who's to say, aside from the alleged assassin in his own words, repeatedly? See how they do this? See the manipulation? See how they create bogus data for the purpose of buttressing a talking point rather than actually doing the job in any sort of fair way? So this data set, the same one, counts, for example, defacing an LGBT crosswalk. So if there's a rainbow crosswalk and someone defaces the crosswalk, that's right-wing political violence. But burning down neighborhoods in the BLM riots in 2020 does not count. Same study, per Batya Ungar-Sargon. She concludes, this is not a data set, it's propaganda. So back to my column here. I write, yes, declining to classify left-wing violence as such and classifying neutral or even left-wing violence as right-wing will indeed yield so-called evidence and data that have been manufactured to conclude that right-wing violence is more prevalent. It's notable that the study quoted in the Wall Street Journal, headline, The Year of the Molotov Cocktail, published this week, illustrating how left-wing violence has overtaken right-wing violence slightly, still vastly understates the true gap for reasons exposed by Ungar-Sargon. The journal story includes an example of so-called anti-government violence. Justice Department charged two men with attempting to carry out an attack near New York City Mayor Zohran Mamdani's residence. So this is a story about anti-government violence in the Wall Street Journal. And an example that they give is that jihadist bombing near Gracie Mansion. They call it an attempted attack, which it really wasn't. It was straight up an attack. Thank God the bombs didn't work. But that was an attack by Allahu Akbar screaming jihadist extremists, terrorists. And the way it's worded in the journal is that, oh, it was an attack near Mamdani's residence, which would again lead people to believe, similar to the Josh Shapiro example, like, oh, well, they were going after Mamdani. That has to be right-wing violence. No, in fact, the attack was not directed at the government or Mayor Mamdani, as was perhaps inferred. It targeted a peaceful anti-Mamdani protest, which completely changes the nature of that attack. But the journal story was using this as one of the both sides examples that actually didn't apply. This sort of casual sloppiness or sleight of hand is not uncommon in media coverage of political violence. Additional challenges to such data are available here, here, and here. And I give a couple hyperlinks to other debunkings of these studies that are often held up. It is the go-to response on the left. Well, yes, Guy, you might have listed all those examples. However, look at this study. So you have to then impeach the credibility of the study, which many people have done. And then there's the most powerful evidence, I think, of the cultural problem here right now on the political left in this country. And we will conclude with that on the other side of this break.
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0: back. It's the Guy Benson Show. Let's land this plane on this column forthcoming at the Washington Examiner, America's left-wing political violence problem. I've given a lot of examples, and then there's this. Perhaps the most powerful evidence that America is in the midst of a disproportionately left-wing violence crisis are a series of public opinion surveys and related research demonstrating that leftists are far more willing to tolerate, justify, or even celebrate political violence than their right-wing counterparts. A YouGov survey published in September 2025, post-Kirk assassination, found that fully one quarter, 25%, of self-identified very liberal Americans believe citizens can be justified in resorting to violence in order to achieve political goals. 17% of liberals said the same. This view was shared by just 6% of self-identified conservatives and only 3% of those who say they're very conservative. So pro-political violence conservatives and right-wingers are a fringe. Pro-political violence leftists are far more prevalent. In fact, very liberal respondents outpaced very conservative respondents by more than an 8-to-1 margin on that question. Then there was a Politico poll, also in 2025, finding that 24% of Americans said political violence can be justified. And this skewed younger Americans, roughly 1 in 3 under the age of 45, agreed with that belief, justifying in some cases political violence. Roughly a third of younger Americans, which skews further left, of course. Then there was a study from the Manhattan Institute, reported in City Journal, conducted by the Network Contagion Research Institute and Rutgers University's Social Perception Lab. Quoting from that study, around half of those identifying as left of center believe that the murder of certain political figures is at least somewhat justified. The figures are startling. 38% of respondents and 55% of those left of center, a majority, said assassinating President Trump would be at least somewhat justified. 48% of those left of center said the same thing about Elon Musk. 58% of those left of center deem it at least somewhat acceptable to destroy a Tesla dealership in protest. I conclude that in a fallen world in which evil exists, there will always be kooks and malicious actors who decide to harm others. This applies to people across the political spectrum. Neither side has a monopoly on violence or evil, and many figures on both sides engage in vitriolic rhetoric and demonization. The most important distinguishing factor right now, perhaps even more so than the tilt of the assassination attempts documented in this column, is the leftward slant of attitudes ranging from indulgence to endorsement of violent political acts. Taken together, this case is compelling. Leftists who wish to deny this reality of deeply antisocial and literally dangerous to deadly strains growing increasingly normalized and mainstreamed within their tribal coalition will cherry pick or misconstrue some of the examples dealt with above. They'll cite the woefully incomplete and fatally flawed data mentioned earlier, or simply fail to grapple with the logical conclusion that their fellow partisan tribe members wouldn't express this alarming degree of tolerance for or embrace of political violence if they actually believed the right were heavily responsible for it. These public opinion data points offer further confirmation that the country's political violence problem resides disproportionately on the left in our current moment. Rather than engage in denialism and delusion, anti-violence leftists should work aggressively to marginalize and eradicate this sort of poisonous mindset, not only because it's the right thing to do, but because escalating contagions rarely remain contained within one ideological camp. It should distress leftists of goodwill and everyone that a plurality of their fellow partisans believe a presidential assassination attempt that killed a bystander was faked for political gain. This is the stuff of broken brains and broken cultures. It's a path that leads to madness and destruction. We must all reject it as a matter of basic morality and as a matter of civic hygiene and as a matter of both societal and literal life and death. That column coming soon at the Washington Examiner on political violence. Coming up, it's the final hour here on the Best of the Guy Benson Show on this Memorial Day. We'll talk to Spencer Pratt out of Los Angeles. Also, a great conversation with Frank Siller. All that straight ahead. 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
5: To present on Lisa Sobrady, Fox News. Generations of American heroes remembered on this Memorial Day.
6: They fought not because they hate what's in front of them, but because they love what's behind them.
5: War Secretary Pete Hegseth during the annual tribute at Arlington National Cemetery, honoring those who've made the ultimate sacrifice for the nation and their families. The president singling out U.S. service members killed this year during the conflict with Iran.
7: President Trump honored the 13 Americans killed during Operation Epic Fury.
8: These incredible men and women gave their lives to ensure that the world's number one state sponsor of terror will never have a nuclear weapon. Oh, and they won't. They will never have a nuclear weapon.
7: The president speaking as negotiators appear to be nearing a potential peace deal between the U.S. and Iran that would end the naval blockade, reopen the Strait of Hormuz, and lay the groundwork for Iran to give up its highly enriched uranium.
5: Fox's Jared Halpern at the White House. President Trump says negotiations are proceeding nicely. The focus on a memorandum of understanding, which would mean future talks on Iran's nuclear program.
9: But progress has been painfully slow, and it's still unclear who in the country is making the final decisions. That, in turn, has led to frustrations among U.S. lawmakers, including some Republicans who claim the peace framework is too lenient on Iran.
5: Fox Business's Ashley Webster in Tel Aviv. President Trump posting earlier, the deal with Iran will be great and meaningful, or there will be no deal and back to the battlefront. One of 14 Spanish passengers quarantined after a cruise ship hantavirus outbreak test positive. Their second confirmed case more than 2 weeks after leaving the ship. Friday, a crew member from the Netherlands tested positive. 18 American passengers remain quarantined in Nebraska with no positive tests so far. 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
5: President Trump approving the California governor's request for an emergency declaration to help with the ongoing response to a chemical tank leak. Thousands remain evacuated, but fire officials saying today the threat of an explosion is over. The grieving family of NASCAR legend Kyle Busch, surrounded by love on the racetrack.
17: Just 3 days after Kyle Busch's very sudden passing, his wife Samantha, their 11-year-old son, and 4-year-old daughter were all here at Charlotte Motor Speedway yesterday, and it was very emotional for everyone to witness. Samantha and her family walking out to the Kyle Busch Memorial in the middle of the track pre-race. They were surrounded by family, Kyle's mom, dad, brother, friends, his team members, all embracing the grief-stricken young family.
5: Fox's Madison Scarpino, the bundle of joy Fund set up by Kyle and Samantha Busch to help families struggling with infertility, reportedly getting a surge in donations since his death. Over the weekend, officials announcing the 41-year-old had pneumonia that turned into sepsis. A wide range of artists are up for possible awards tonight.
18: The fan-voted 2026 American Music Awards will celebrate the year's most iconic music. Taylor Swift leads the nominations with 8, followed by Morgan Wallen, Olivia Dean, Sabrina Carpenter, and Somber with 7 each. Queen Latifah hosts, and BTS will make a special appearance. It's their first at an awards show in 4 years. Billy Idol will receive the Lifetime Achievement Award. Carol G will be given the International Artist Award of Excellence. And Darius Rucker will receive the Veterans Voice Award.
5: Fox's Tanya J. Powers. Game 4, the NBA's Eastern Conference Finals tonight. The New York Knicks just a win away from shutting out the Cleveland Cavaliers and advancing to the finals. In the West, the Spurs and defending champs Thunder tied at 2 games apiece. Game 5 tomorrow night. I'm Lisa Brady, Fox News.
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0: It's 5 o'clock in the most powerful city in the world. 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
1: It is the happy hour here on the Guy Benson Show. It's our final hour on this best of edition of the Guy Benson Show because it is Memorial Day. I hope you're having a great one, a meaningful one, a relaxing one, as we always remember the true meaning of this holiday and how it was paid for in blood by generations of Americans. We should be grateful. We should remember. That is the whole point. Doesn't mean we can't enjoy our day. 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Personally, I'm at Guy P. Benson. 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Well, just recently, we talked to one of the hottest names in all of politics. He's a neophyte to the political game. He's running to try to save the city that he loves, where he's lived, where his family has suffered so much hardship. Spencer Pratt, former reality TV star turned mayoral candidate, has so much buzz ahead of his election. There is a primary coming up very, very soon. Here is part of my conversation with Spencer Pratt just recently here on the program. Spencer, great to have you here. Thanks for making time.
2: Thank you for having me.
1: I've got to say, it's like a little surreal for me because I'm 41. When I was growing up, like in college years, I would watch a show called The Soup with Joel McHale, and we'd get updates on your reality show exploits week after week. And to be talking to you now in the context of something so much more serious than that stuff, I know that's part of your life and you're proud of it. You've talked about that. Now you're trying to tackle a mission that has gotten really personal for you and your family. Talk about the fires from early last year and what that galvanized in you to make this decision to take the plunge and run for mayor.
2: Yeah, absolutely. Once you experience city failure at a total loss for your community, your neighbors burn alive, your house burned down, your parents' house burns down, and then you find out all the negligence. And then they double down on the negligence and you find out the level of cover-ups and corruption and obstruction of justice. I didn't have a choice because I want my kids to be able to grow up in the LA that I grew up in, and no one was stepping up to fight these people. And it was just going to continue to be destroyed, the city of LA. And I had no choice. And again, I don't want to be the mayor. I have to be the mayor to stop these people. Because if it's not Mayor Bass who's running, the person next up is a DSA operative that will be, as scary as this sounds, worse than Mayor Bass. She currently is on the board of the city council right now and the head of their homeless industrial plans that they're running. She's been on for 6 years. You think this person who's already been working at the destruction of LA is going to do anything but just with more power? So thank God I did step up because it would have been either Mayor Bass or this Nithya Raman. But again, I do this for the love of the city. I do this because they destroyed my neighborhood, my way of life. And again, I love Los Angeles. Past tense. LA is gone right now. We need a red alert. We need to come in here and enforce the laws that they're choosing not to enforce. We need accountability. We need transparency. We need all the things that they will not do because this is how they continue the machine. They get their billions through this homeless industrial complex where they increase homeless and these NGOs, and they use it for their lobbyists to keep their political positions. And, you know, again, I'm very confident that I'm going to win because everyone's fed up. Every common sense person. This isn't a political race. This is a nonpartisan race. There's no letter next to my name. The mayor is supposed to represent all the constituents. And right now, nobody feels safe walking the streets. It's covered in zombies. These are not homeless people. These are drug addicted zombies that need mandatory medical treatment, not $100 million scam housing fraud that they're doing where these beds that are empty cost $500,000, $750,000. No, these people need medical treatment. You cannot get off of fentanyl just on your own when they hand you needles and pipes on the sidewalk and say, oh, well, if you need a housing, we have it. So to answer your question, I had no choice. I got somebody has to step up and fight these people, and nobody was.
3: You mentioned the fire, obviously devastating for your family, for those communities. One of my really good friends effectively lost her home. But you hear the stories time and time again. There are so many of them. We're more than a year removed from that. And it looks like so much of the money that was donated, for example, has gone to waste. It's unclear what the government is doing in any sort of effective way. You have the victims saying, well, I haven't been approved for anything yet. It's a slow as molasses process. It just feels broken. I mean, I know you're critical of the government, quite rightly, but it seems like this NGO complex out there is a big part of the problem as well, where this money comes flowing in and then it's just sucked off into some vortex somewhere and people aren't getting results from either the NGO sector or the government sector.
2: Yeah, to be clear, the pushback people in Los Angeles, they think, oh, he only cares about the Palisades. He just fights about, they already destroyed the Palisades. It's gone. I'm fighting the people that will destroy your way of life, your community. And yes, I learned firsthand how diabolical these NGOs are with the fire aid scam, where $100 million was raised and then none of it went to actual fire victims. They took that $100 million and they put it through these NGOs, these people getting $1 million plus salaries. Then they take that money and they give it to their political entities, you know, Native American voter rights or whatever. All these, it's, the list is insane. Mm-hmm. If you got some time, go search it. Even their legal defense, because they had a law firm that they paid all this money to try to cover up for them. Out of 200 plus NGOs, this law firm says, oh, well, no, several of these NGOs gave to fire victims. So several, when I Googled it, is under 10. So out of under 10, they say, I still have never met anybody that got anything from fire, but I guess they were handing out gift cards. That's what they say in their legal letter. Oh, somebody got a gift card. No fire victim I know got a gift card. But back to that NGO scam, it's the same thing. They don't want to stop the homelessness, drug addiction, zombie pandemic that's going on because it's a business. They make money off of increasing homeless and having all these $1 million beds that are empty and the managing these buildings.
3: My follow-up question is, you know, they're going to, and they already have, and I know you've addressed this in certain interviews, but sort of the sneering people who have wrecked all of this will look at you and say, well, who is this guy? And he's some reality star. He doesn't know anything. He has no experience, right? These are the attacks. Oh, he's a Republican. Oh, scary. Oh, my God. God forbid a Republican. I know you're running as an independent, unaffiliated, but they're throwing all this stuff at you. And I'm sure you anticipated it. I've seen some of your interviews. You're a smart guy, much smarter than some of these people give you credit for. How do you break through that to average voters who are saying, well, he's definitely not a politician. Why would we trust him with this much power? What's your message to that skeptical voter who might be open to you and is pissed off about the status quo, but they're not sure you're the guy for the job? What's your message to that type of person?
2: Yeah, first off, I'm not running as an independent. It's just a nonpartisan race.
3: Right,
2: so there's no,
3: yeah.
2: The mayor's office should have no political party. That's how it was designed, because local politics should represent all constituents. What I tell these people is, look at what the experienced people have done to our city. The experience of destroying our way of life in Los Angeles. We need an outsider who has common sense, who's going to surround himself with the people that have experience for success and public safety and budgets and actually getting LA back to what it was. was, the LA I grew up with. So it's not, oh, it's Spencer Pratt, the reality star. I haven't been a reality star in technically 20 years. I've been a small business owner, and I'm a family man who have two sons that had their house burned down, that had to be displaced to this day in new school. I'm not doing this for anything but for Angelenos. And again, the experience these people have is destroying our city. So I'm going to bring in the top people from around the country because the city does pay very well. We had the LADWP CEO, Janice Quinones. She was making $750,000 a year. And what does she do? She leaves two reservoirs empty. She increases your rates by over 11% this year. Every year, it's going to go up 7%. So top people from around the country that they're choosing not to put in these positions that are failing in all these jobs, I'll make sure to eliminate all these people that are failing the taxpayers in Los Angeles. And again, I'm a common sense person. These people don't have common sense. They have lost the plot. These are lunatics that are currently in power right now. So I think I'm pretty confident and my messaging cuts through all the he's this, he's that. No. I'm an angry taxpayer that wants accountability and transparency, and I'm going to bring in the top people from around the country to run the city the way it should be ran.
3: All right, Spencer, a couple things here. I'm looking at just a few of the headlines out of Los Angeles in the last couple of days. LA hotels struggle as $30 minimum wage push drives costs up, dampens investment. That's one. LA mayor blasted over $588 million bridge opened just 4 years ago that had all its lights stolen, forcing locals to traverse it in total darkness. LA Unified School District's trajectory hard to ignore, shrinking student population, expanding staffing and budgets, consistently weak academic outcomes. LA fire chief rips Karen Bass for shifting blame and lying about deadly wildfires. I mean, I could go on and on. You've seen these stories. You've seen the headlines. It is daunting for me just thinking about the scope of the problem. I can only imagine what it's like living through this all the time. How do you plan? I know it seems like cleaning house of the bad people, bringing in better people is sort of the big picture vision here. But it's there. The scope of the challenges facing LA is so vast. What are your plans to come in and actually fix it? Because diagnosing the problem, I think you've done that beautifully, and which is why you're gaining traction. And then fixing the problem, because so many of these interests are entrenched, right? You said it's a business model. How do you uproot that? How do you actually make change in a place that even if you win, will be fighting you tooth and nail every step, right?
2: Yeah, first off, I've said it before and I'll say it again. I've already met with the criminal investigation team of the IRS approximately 6 times. They are ready to come in week one, give them all the documents. We're going to find all the fraud, everyone that's stealing from the city. We're going to have the criminal investigation team of the IRS do these audits. A lot of people in the comment section will be like, IRS can't do that. I promise you, they are ready to do it, and they will do it. And once we find all this stolen money and all the money that's being robbed from the city, we have plenty of money in LA to get the sidewalks fixed, to get the streets fixed, to get everything looking beautiful, to fund the fire department, to make sure the police has got the officers they need. But if you let them just continue to steal and use waste and corruption through the city, of course it's going to be in deficit. Not to mention, I'm going to bring in the top outside budget advocates that have already spent the last 4 years telling Mayor Bass what the budget needs. We need commissions, 30-day notices before you just increase all the union raises by 10%, where other people are getting 3% increases. We need to push the budget. It's not right now. It's a one-year budget. It needs to be a two-year budget so we can actually have projections, so we're not doing this little shell game where we're moving, oh, we're at deficit, so let's put these city employees under LADWP and hide that cost through the ratepayer instead of the tax money. There's plenty of smart people that know exactly what LA needs to do. Get rid of these fire commissions that don't know what they're talking about, just lunatics that they've put in place. Get rid of the police commission. Bring in experts with knowledge. The amount of people I meet with that know exactly what to do that the city chooses not to do, because then it ends the gravy train. And then it's over. So not to mention, people are like, oh, how are you going to stop the city council? Somebody, and is in the new mayor, Spencer Pratt, needs to come in and put some heat on these DSA city council members that are destroying Los Angeles. Just this week, four city council members that are DSA, for people who don't know what that is, Democratic Socialist America. Yep. They're socialists. They hate Democrats. This week, the city council, four of them, one of them's running for mayor, Nithya, tried to vote against removing encampments that are near kids' schools, the park, just literal drug addicts doing fentanyl, smoke. Somebody, the new mayor, myself, will come in and we'll literally have press conferences in their district. I will have all the constituents come to their offices. I'll make sure their life is a living hell where they will not get elected. Because right now they all love getting their $240,000 a year salaries, their entourages, but nobody's putting the heat on them. I'm going to come and put the heat. So you may get away with this for my first term, but I promise you, my second term, you will not be reelected. So you better stop with these socialist things that are failing the city of LA. It's not working. You guys have been doing it for 6 years and failing us. So there's just nobody that's coming in calling them out in the city because they're all in on the fix.
3: Well, it is such a task ahead of anyone who wants to fix the problem. And many of them, as you point out, really don't. They are the problem. And so we were just very grateful that you were going to spend some time with us talking about the place that you love that's going down the tubes. You're trying to fix it. Spencer Pratt running for mayor out there in Los Angeles. Spencer, thanks so much. Appreciate it.
2: One last point. The key to fixing all this is enforcing the laws. We have the laws. The great Democrat powers that be have all these laws. They're choosing not to enforce the law. Once you enforce the law, you can't be doing drugs in the street. You can't be a naked zombie running the street. You can't be having encampments. Once you start doing that, the streets are clean. Businesses come back. Restaurants come back. People will actually come to Los Angeles. So it starts with just enforcing the law, which day one as mayor, I will be doing.
3: Yeah, including laws against stealing from taxpayers as well. I mean, it's such a mess out there. Spencer Pratt, again, thanks so much.
2: Thank you very much.
3: We'll be right back after this short break.
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0: on the Guy Benson Show. Very interesting to have a conversation with Spencer Pratt. As I told him, I would see clips of his reality stuff on The Soup. I loved The Soup with Joel McHale. I think McHale would make fun of Spencer's, quote, creepy, flesh-colored beard, was the line he would use. But you can hear in his voice in that interview the passion. He's so infuriated by what is happening to his community, to his city. Obviously, there was this catalyzing event, which was the fire, which destroyed his home, his parents' home. But then he starts sort of opening his eyes and seeing the mismanagement and the corruption and the failure all over the place. And it's like, well, he's some reality star. What does he know? Well, he's run a small business.
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4: I'm Paul Stevens. President Trump laid a wreath at the Tomb of the Unknown Soldier at Arlington National Cemetery on this Memorial Day.
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4: Many cities across the country, too, holding events as well. Authorities, meantime, managing that overheating chemical storage tank in Southern California, say there's no longer a risk of explosion because of a crack in that tank, but
6: we still do have some additional threats, an explosion, a leak, but we're actively working on those to mitigate those.
4: Orange County Fire Authority Interim Fire Chief T.J. McGovern, America, is listening to Fox News.
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1: Back here on the Guy Benson Show, it is the Best of the Guy Benson Show. It is Memorial Day. Wherever you are listening, thank you for being here with us. Well, just a few weeks ago, we welcomed back to the show Frank Siller of Tunnel to Towers, a great organization with a righteous and, I would say, very timely mission as well. I talked to him about that mission and the anniversary upcoming of 9/11 and some other things in the news cycle that I think certainly affect him and his family and that legacy. Here's the conversation with Frank Siller. Frank, welcome back.
2: Well, thanks for having me on, Guy.
1: Before we get into the latest push that you guys are up to and this incredible tour across the country, for those who may not be familiar with your work, just give us a very short background on your experience and what this organization does as a mission.
2: Well, thank you always for having me on. And anytime I get an opportunity to talk about my hero brother, firefighter Stephen Siller, who died on 9/11 when he strapped 60 pounds of gear on his back and ran through the Brooklyn Battery Tunnel to the Twin Towers, where he went up the South Tower and, while saving lives, gave up his own and left behind a wife and five children. And when we found out what he did as a family, he was the youngest of seven of us, and he was much younger than us. And when we found out what he did, what a hero he was, that we decided to start a foundation. And, you know, Guy, we've been doing many things over the years, but state it very profoundly is that we are so honored to honor not just Stephen, but all the heroes of 9/11. And we've been doing that now for nearly 25 years.
1: And how do you honor their memory? What do these donations go toward?
2: Well, so we first started doing very little, just small college scholarships to kids coming out of the eighth grade into high school. But it changed quickly when we built the first smart home for catastrophically injured Brendan Morocco. He's the first quadruple amputee to survive any war. And then once we did that, we saw the great need to build these houses for other great heroes that gave their bodies, well, you know, because they went to war because what happened on 9/11. So we started to build these houses all over America. And we pay off mortgages for fallen first responders who died in the line of duty that leave young families behind. We made a promise that every cop, every firefighter, every first responder in America, like that poor Secret Service member, if he died yesterday, we would do what we would do for all these other great heroes. If he had a young family, we pay off their mortgages. And if they don't have a home, we'll build them a home or buy them a home. So we do, you know, we at the end of this year, it's incredible that we've done over 2,000 mortgage-free homes for these great heroes that have given up. Yeah, it's a big number. And, you know, a lot of these houses are smart homes. The land is expensive, and the houses can't be

0: more because they have to get around the house, and we have to build wider hallways and bigger kitchens and bigger entrances into their bedrooms, et cetera, et cetera. And the bathrooms are state of the art. And, you know, we ask people, go $11 a month. This is how we get it done. We ask people, you know, as you said earlier, T2T.org, $11 a month. And we do it on the backs of many great Americans. We're a blue-collar foundation. So, you know, we do all that. We made a promise to eradicate homelessness amongst our veterans. And the end of this year, we'll have taken over 25,000 homeless vets off the street, get them their own place. But not just that, to get them all the comprehensive services they need to assimilate back into society. And last, but not certainly not least, we just started recently a scholarship, college scholarship program named after my mom and dad, May and George Silla, who taught their seven kids about importance of serving and doing for others. No more than who does the ultimate service, act of service, was my brother Stephen. But now we pay off all these kids that we put a roof over their heads, or they could stay in their home because we paid off their mortgage. Now we're going to pay for their college education, and they're going to come out of college with no debt. And it's a debt that we need to pay to these families that paid the ultimate sacrifice for protecting us. So we're proud of the work we're doing for sure.
1: You know, Frank, I was a high school junior on 9/11 in northern New Jersey. I've mentioned it publicly before. My town lost a dozen people that day. It was one of the worst days, probably still the worst day of my life. Even though I did not lose someone directly, I knew multiple people who did. Our neighbor worked in one of the towers. Thank God she got out. I remember seeing the fear and the confusion on her face when she got home, and we didn't know where my own father was for a while. He was working in Lower Manhattan, as he did every day. He passed through the World Trade Center that morning, as he did every day. It was just awful. And after that terrible attack that claimed the lives of nearly 3,000 of us, this terrorist attack, one of the battle cries, the rallying cries for the country was never forget. And at the time, it was like, how could we ever forget? It was so raw and so recent. But here we are approaching the 25th anniversary of those attacks. A quarter of a century will have passed on September 11th of this year. There are many young Americans with no living memory of this at all, or they were so young, it wasn't something that was really on their radar. Think about it. Anyone, even really in their early 30s and younger, that's a huge percentage of the population. So you guys are now embarking on this Steal Across America tour, which starts this coming Saturday, May 2nd, near Ground Zero in Manhattan. And my understanding is you guys are going to cross the country more than 10,000 miles, dozens of stops in multiple states, and then culminating back on Ground Zero, to Ground Zero, on September the 11th, the 25th anniversary. Tell us about Steal Across America. What's the purpose of the tour? What exactly are you guys doing?
0: Well, Guy, you nailed it. Our first commitment as a foundation was to honor the sacrifice and never forget. And, you know, we honor the sacrifice by doing the good work that we do, by all those programs that I just mentioned. But we have to make sure that America doesn't forget what happened. And we don't want it to happen again because, you know, the people trying to kill us all the time. And they would be happy killing as many Americans as possible. But nonetheless, we want people to realize there was a great sacrifice made on 9/11, that 2,977 souls were lost. There were so many first responders that responded and ran into those buildings, one of which was my brother, and were saving people. So we took a piece of steel that was given to me by the Port Authority of New York. It's 16,900 pounds. I built this beautiful, beautiful truck built as an exhibit to go all around America, to all very important locations, to say the least. We're going to, yes, we're going to start right out on the Ground Zero this coming Saturday. From there, we're going to be going out to Long Island to Lieutenant Michael Murphy Museum out in Long Island. Another great hero, gave his life up during the Global War on Terror. And then from there, we're going right to Shanksville, Pennsylvania on Thursday, May 7th. And we know the great sacrifice was made from Flight 93 that took the 40 great heroes that took down that plane to save other people on the ground. So a lot of people don't even know about Shanksville. They don't even know that, you know, that Todd Beamy said, hey, let's roll, you know. know, to go over and take this plane back. So we're taking this piece of steel, and in that steel, so there were, you know, almost 3,000 lives lost even at ground zero. So many were never recovered. That piece of steel and ground zero is the burial place for so many of those souls, and one of which was my brother. He was never recovered. So when that steel goes around, I want people to put their hand on that steel, and we're going to give them that opportunity to put their hand on the steel. I want them to close their eyes. I want them to feel the sacrifice that was made that day. I want them to feel the fact that people gave their lives to protect others, and the sacrifice that's been made ever since, and the families that it affects, so many different families, and the 7,000 families that we lost because we went to war protecting America. I want America to not forget, and that's why we're going all across America and all these different great locations, USS Alabama, Houston Space Station, Mount Rushmore. I mean, come on, could there be a better place than Mount Rushmore? And so many different other places that were going around America that make a significant difference. And we could shine a big light on what happened on 9/11, are the heroes of 9/11, not just my brother. Even though we started that foundation because of what my brother did, we know that there were so many heroes that day and so many sins. And we want to honor and recognize all of them. And this is a great way to do it. I also want to say that this year, we're delivering 343 mortgage-free homes, almost a house a day. Almost a house a day. Why 343? Well, there was 343 firefighters who died on 9/11, and my brother was one of them. And I want to recognize these guys individually at these homes, and a home for each one of them that were doing something good, something positive, out of something that was so negative. We could beat evil by doing good, and if we give a house away almost every single day, we go around with this steel. We'll be going to the White House on September 9th, right by the White House, and I was at the Oval Office, and the president was so excited to hear that we would be doing that, and he's remarkable in that he's a New Yorker. He lost a lot of friends, like you know, people and family that you were from New Jersey that you lost. So we have so many people.

0: issued at 5:40 p.m. The National Weather Service in Wakefield has issued a flash flood warning for York County in southeastern Virginia, the city of Newport News in southeastern Virginia, the city of Pocosin in southeastern Virginia, until 8:45 p.m. At 5:40 p.m. Eastern Daylight Time, Doppler radar and automated rain gauges indicated thunderstorms producing heavy rain across the warned area. Between 1.5 and 4 inches of rain have fallen. The expected rainfall rate is 1 to 2 inches in 1 hour. Additional rainfall amounts of 0.5 to 2 inches are possible in the warned area. Flash flooding is ongoing or expected to begin shortly. Hazard: flash flooding caused by thunderstorms. Source: radar and automated gauges. Impact: flash flooding of small creeks and streams, urban areas, highways, streets and underpasses, as well as other poor drainage and low-lying areas. Some locations that will experience flash flooding include Newport News, Hampton, Patrick Henry Field, Seaford, Cab, Denby, Fort Eustis, Oriana, Oyster Point, Harris Grove, Dare, Hornsville, Menchville and Newport News Golf Course. Turn around, don't drown when encountering flooded roads. Most flood deaths occur in vehicles. Be aware of your surroundings and do not drive on flooded roads. Please report flooding by calling 757-899-2415, posting to the National Weather Service Wakefield Facebook page, or using X at NWS Wakefield, VA. Repeating, a flash flood warning has been issued until 8:45 p.m. for the following county: York, Virginia, and the following independent cities in Virginia: Newport News and Pocosin.
1: And they were faced with the decision to jump or to burn, because some Islamic terrorists decided they wanted to kill as many Americans as possible. What would they feel? What would they feel if a member of their family was in that situation? And I think that should sum it up for most everybody. America, we're one country. Yes, you can have idiots saying things that are so disgusting or so disturbing that it is beyond words to explain how angry not just me but many 9/11 families or just Americans in general might get. But I would just like them to put themselves in another family situation where they lost their loved one. I don't care whoever he loves the most, that person you're talking about. If they were up on 110th floor, 105th floor, the 78th floor where it flew in on the South Tower and everybody else couldn't get out, and they were faced with that choice, would they feel what I felt and what so many other families feel? So you have stupidity. You have people that don't understand it. You have a lot of Americans. That's why I support we're going around with this piece of steel.
2: Yes.
1: So we could wake up America that there was a great sacrifice that's made on that day, and the sacrifice that's been made ever since. We have so many men and women to put their lives on the line and protect these people that don't love America. It just drives me crazy, but we do protect them because that's why we are the greatest country in the world. You get to say these things that are disgusting, but yes, it is disgusting, and he is disgusting.
2: And you counter it with speech, with refutation, with powerful education, which is part of what this Steel Across America tour is going to do over the months ahead of the 25th anniversary of that terrible, dark day in our history. Frank Siller is the foundation chairman and CEO at Tunnel to Towers. And if you want to donate, as I have, go to T2T.org. Frank, God bless you. Thank you always for what you do.
1: One last thing, Guy. We fight it by doing good. We'll always defeat evil by doing good. Thank you and God bless you.
2: Amen. When we come back, a makeshift home stretch here on the Best of the Guy Benson Show, we will reflect on some words of real wisdom from former U.S. Senator Ben Sasse of Nebraska. You don't want to miss this. Please stay tuned. We'll be right back.
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0: on the Guy Benson Show. I tweeted earlier at Guy P. Benson a video. It's long. From CBS News, 60 Minutes, Scott Pelley interviewed Ben Sasse, the former U.S. Senator from Nebraska who is fighting through terminal cancer and has limited time left, although he's already outlived his initial diagnosis, which is good. That prognosis was several months. He's still with us, thank God, and he's doing a lot of interviews and really interesting podcast conversations and spending tons and tons of time with his family. In the CBS interview, they played parts of it on 60 Minutes, but the full thing lasts more than 40 minutes in duration. And I watched all of it start to finish, actually on the exercise bike earlier this morning, and it was very thought-provoking, as you might imagine. He's a very smart guy. A lot about our politics and policy and our national character and planning for the future and prioritizing things in life. It was really striking, and I know it's hard to recommend a 40-minute video to anyone these days, but I strongly, strongly suggest that you spend the time to watch that clip, that long sit-down, which ended with some reflections toward the very end about his family as he prepares to say goodbye. And boy, this was tugging at my heartstrings. Cut 32.
1: I'm incredibly blessed. My wife, Melissa, we've been married 31 years. We're going to be apart for a time. But she's tough and gritty and theologically rooted, and she's going to be fine. My daughters are 24 and 22, and they're extraordinary. I want to walk them down the aisle when they get married. That's not likely to be. That's not the math of my time card.
0: And finally, this, cut 33.
1: My son, we have a providential surprise. He's a decade younger than big sisters. He's 14, and he's going to be fine. He'll have other wise men and women to put a hand on his shoulder. But I'm super bummed to not be there at 16 and 18 and 20 years old in his life. I want to give him more advice than he wants, and I want to put my arm on his shoulder, and I want his shoulders to get taller. But it's not a surprise to God.
2: And God, you believe, has a plan.
1: Absolutely. There are no maverick molecules in the universe.
0: Oh, man. I'm not crying. You're crying. Watch the whole thing. God bless you, sir. You have been listening to the best of the Guy Benson Show on this Memorial Day. Thank you so much for doing so. Back with brand new programming, all the news and politics that you're used to on the show tomorrow. Same time, same place. We will talk to you then. Have a great night.
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6: It's Memorial Day 2026, and I'm Paul Stevens, Fox News. President Trump marking Memorial Day with traditional remarks today, but also referencing the ongoing conflict with Iran.
7: During his speech at Arlington National Cemetery on Memorial Day, he did mention those U.S. service members who were killed supporting Operation Epic Fury.
8: In Operation Epic Fury, we lost 13 wonderful souls, wonderful special people. These incredible men and women gave their lives to ensure that the world's number one state sponsor of terror will never have a nuclear weapon. Oh, and they won't. They will never have a nuclear weapon.
7: Over the weekend, Trump met with advisors hoping to hammer out some sort of deal with Iran, but none came to pass yet. Patience is the key, according to the president's top diplomat, who is touring India.
6: Fox's David Spunt at the White House. Details not released in a social media post, though. The president said negotiations are, quote, proceeding nicely, unquote. U.S. and Iranian officials providing an update on ceasefire talks between the two countries. Fox's Ashley Webster is in Tel Aviv.
9: Tehran painting a much murkier picture, including the country's foreign ministry that says the only focus for them right now is ending the conflict. President Trump, meantime, says negotiations are progressing nicely, but says there is no need to rush. And he also posted on Truth Social earlier today, quote, the deal with Iran will either be a great and meaningful one, or there will be no deal. It will be the exact opposite of the JCPOA disaster negotiated by the failed Obama administration, which was a direct and open path to a nuclear weapon for Iran. No, he says, I don't do deals like that.
6: And sources say a potential deal between the U.S. and Iran would involve the gradual reopening of the Strait of Hormuz and end the fighting currently going on between Israel and Hezbollah. 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
6: Crews working on a damaged chemical tank in Southern California may have averted the worst possible situation, but they're not clear of the woods just yet.
13: A state of emergency remains in place in Southern California, where firefighters have been working to cool down an overheated chemical storage tank that's been threatening to leak or explode. Around 50,000 people are currently evacuated from neighborhoods around the tank located at GKN Aerospace in the city of Garden Grove. But firefighters say there's been some good news. A crack in the tank has relieved pressure, meaning the worst-case scenario of a boiling liquid expanding vapor explosion, or BLEVI, is now not going to happen. Firefighters are still warning the danger is not over and a leak or smaller explosion is still possible. And it's also unclear when people in the evacuation zone can return home. Max Gordon, Fox News.
6: The Democrats' U.S. Senate candidate in Maine, Graham Platner, not apologizing, apparently, for an old social media post connected to a video of a U.S. soldier.
14: Graham Platner is facing one negative headline after another. The latest comment getting attention is one where he mocked a U.S. soldier who was nearly killed. He called him dumb, fat, and said he did not deserve to live. Fox News Digital asked Plattner over the weekend if he felt he should apologize for those comments, and here's what he had to say.
11: I did 4 tours of the infantry. Any attempt to say that I disrespect veterans is slanderous and offensive.
14: Plattner, who also served as a Marine and Army veteran, has admitted to owning that Reddit account, P Hustle, and making a series of posts under that username.
6: And that is Fox's Caroline Elliott. Plattner saying some of the old posts in question were influenced by post-traumatic stress disorder, the Army veteran he mocked, telling the New York Post he has a thick skin and he does not want an apology from Plattner at this point. He says it would not be sincere. I'm Paul Stevens. This is Fox News.
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15: 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Heart problems worsened by heat waves. 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

0: Let's have some fun on a Monday, a Memorial Day. Yes, it is me. I am back. Yes, I missed you terribly. And let me just go ahead and set the table for tonight, which you probably already know what that's going to be. Tomorrow, everything else. So I know I've been gone. I know it's been 2 weeks. I'm fine. I'm healthy. I was just on vacation. I am sorry you worried. I was not trying to worry you. I'll try to make sure I don't worry you next time it happens. But I'm back. I'm happy. I'm healthy. All is good. Now, tonight, today is Memorial Day. Today is a day exclusively to honor the fallen. Not veterans, by the way. It's not about anybody. Well, to all who served, and police, and firefighters. No. That's not today. Today is exclusively for the people who gave their lives in service to their country and the families they left behind. That is what today is about. It is Memorial Day. And the people who gave their lives for this country, they deserve to have a day that is unwatered down. By watered down, I mean the thing people do, and I get it, it's done out of politeness and respect. Honor all the fallen and veterans and my aunt and the fire. No, that's not today. Today's for the fallen. Every year, as you know, if you've been listening to this show, every year on Memorial Day, I know it's a day people usually take off. We have never taken it off. And unless I am sick or something happens, we will never take today off. I believe it is important to honor the fallen for 3 hours on Memorial Day. And that is what we are going to do tonight. We are going to talk. It's going to be all kinds of battle history stuff, if that's what you're into. But we're going to talk about the circumstances where people gave their lives for this country. And we are all over the map. There's the USS Indianapolis stuff, Korean War, Vietnam, the Philippine-American War. I'll probably start out there. There are Medal of Honor stories and citations I will read. We're going to be all over the map talking about the circumstances in which men gave their lives for this country as a way, the best we can do to honor those men. And that is all tonight is going to be. It's going to be all history and honoring the fallen. That's it. There's no politics. I won't even really goof off. No, look, I want to goof off. I've missed you. I won't even do that. Tonight is exclusively honoring the fallen. Tomorrow, we will get back to our regularly scheduled programming. Tomorrow, we'll get back into politics and goofing off. And yes, I know there's been 1,000 news stories since I've been gone, and I'll try to hit on this and hit on that. So I got all your emails. We'll deal with all that tomorrow. That's not tonight. So let's talk. What hits me when I think about the fallen are a couple things. One, the circumstances in which they died. And here's what I mean by that. Maybe you have had a loved one, maybe you're going through this right now, who has reached an elevated age, I'll put it that way. They've reached old age. Maybe their health's failing them. Happens to everybody. Body doesn't last forever. And maybe they are living out their final days right now in relative comfort as they prepare to pass this life. I told you before, my grandpa Hank, that's how he passed. Lived until his 90s, and look, couldn't be more blessed. Lived out his final days surrounded by the children who loved him in prayer, in love, and yeah, he died. That sucks, but that's wonderful, right? These stories of the people who've given their lives for their country, they were in misery. to be in combat in general, whatever form that takes. I mean, we'll talk about air crews, people shipwrecked, with all kinds of things. Whatever form it takes, it's not pleasant. It's not comfortable. It's cold, hot, painful, exhausted, sad, angry. That's how they lived out their final days before they passed. And I think about that a lot. It's not a happy send-off, if you will. There's another part of it I think about. And this is a big part of it, and it's one we've talked about before. What they gave up. You know, I'm not an old man yet, but I'm getting there. 44 years old. And so what does that mean? It means I've experienced life as a child, as a teenager, my 20s, my 30s. Now I'm mid-40s, I'm 44. I know what it's like now to have children, raise them, watch them grow up, get married. I know what it's like to experience life after 18, 19 years old. There is so much life that happens after 18 or 19 years old. And yes, there's all kinds of pain and sorrow and hardship that comes with it, but there's so much joy too. So many wonderful things come with life as you continue to age. And I'm sure I will experience more wonderful things and terrible things. That's how it goes. But these men who died, and some women, obviously, but these men who died, they're 18, 17, 19. And yes, obviously, some are a little older than that, but in general, they're 20 years old. They lived until 18, 19, 20. They died. And they never got married. They never had kids. No T-ball games. No lunch with the family after church on Sunday. Christmas mornings. All gone. They gave all that up in service to you, in service to me, in service to this wonderful country we live in. And it is a wonderful country, isn't it? I, by the way, I was in Japan for the last 2 weeks. I had told you before that I had a World War II trip. I think I told you this, set up for Japan, where I was going to go bounce around Japan, Tokyo, Okinawa, whatnot, and see World War II sites and museums and just nerd out on some World War II stuff, right? And look, I'll get into it more tomorrow. That's not important for tonight, but I really, you know, I love Japan. I love Japanese people. I think it's a cool culture. I really enjoy it. I was just telling Jewish producer Chris or producer Corey before the show started. Great trip. I love it. I'd go back. So clean and safe and wonderful. I don't have a bad word to say about Japan. I don't have one. I'll probably come up with some, but I'm a big fan. It's not America. By the end of it, I was ready to see America again. You don't truly appreciate how blessed you are to live in this country and be in this country until you have spent any amount of time in other countries. And it doesn't have to be some third world dump. You know, it doesn't have to be Iraq. If you go to even other first world countries and you've lived your life in America, you will miss the United States. We live in a wonderful, wonderful country that I get homesick for when I leave it. And we live in that country because 18-year-old men gave up their lives for it and still do to this day. To this day, you know, we've had recent combat deaths with this Iran stuff and everything else. To this day, there are 18-year-old men and women out there risking their lives and giving up their lives so you and me can enjoy the greatest country on earth. I hope you have had or are going to have a hot dog today and enjoy yourself and your family. There's not a thing in the world wrong with that. The people who gave up their lives would want you to. But do take a minute and remember, we are going to remember in a moment. In fact, we'll talk about a little-known conflict. We've discussed it before on the show. Next, we'll touch on a little bit of the Philippine-American War. Hang on.
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9: Don't give up. Don't ever give up.

on a magnificent Monday, a Medal of Honor Monday, where we are going to talk battle history, war history, honor the fallen on tonight's show. We have all kinds of different things, we even got emails like this. Jesse, please keep my cousin in mind this Memorial Day, Jeffrey Alfred Phillips. He was a Lance Corporal from South Carolina. He died in Vietnam. Today is a day to honor people like that. So, Spain, at one point in time, it's absurd the amount of territory in this world Spain controlled. It really is wild. If you ever look up a map of Spain at the height of its empire, man, it looks like they had half the globe, and they don't get great pub for it. You know, the sun never sets on the British Empire. No one ever talks about the Spanish Empire. They had it all. And then for a variety of reasons, their empire started to contract. They got to a point when they controlled, for our purposes here, they controlled Cuba still. That was a Spanish colony, and they controlled the Philippines. We were having our issues with Spain, and we decided we were going to kick off a war with Spain. There's all kinds of controversy about the exact circumstances where that war kicked off, but doesn't matter. Spanish-American War kicks off. We might as well touch on this because men are down there dying. We have to send men down into Cuba. Now, I'm going to touch on something, and it may sound stupid and ridiculous, but it's going to come up several times tonight, and I'm bringing it up because it's true. Weather. The weather. Do you know why old men talk about the weather? You know that stereotype, old men get together, see the weather? Weather's going to be bad. Weather's great today. Weather. But do you know why old men talk about the weather? It's not because they're boring. And it's not because there aren't other things to talk about. Old men talk about the weather because when you live long enough, the wisdom you gain lets you know that weather is really, really, really important for your general happiness in any given day. It just really is. When it is 74 degrees, little breeze outside, it's just pleasant to be out there. I live in Houston, Texas right now. It's 89 degrees today with 165% humidity. I didn't verify that, but that's what it feels like. If you're outside for 15 seconds, you are hot and sticky and sweating and miserable. Now, when we talk about especially early wars, but keep in mind, our troops are going through this right now over in Iran, things like that. One thing we don't think about is the heat in misery. I mentioned that I was in Japan over the last 2 weeks. At one point in time, I was in Okinawa. We finished it in Okinawa. We wanted to go see battle sites in Okinawa, you know, Hacksaw Ridge. I was standing on Hacksaw Ridge a few days ago, things like that. Well, it's not even the height of summer, the heat of the summer right now in Okinawa. It's hot, but not the heat of the summer. I want to say it was 86 degrees, 87 degrees, 90% humidity. I was drenched with sweat by the time I got off of Hacksaw Ridge. Drenched with sweat. Drenched. Now, I'm in civilian clothes, short sleeve shirt, got all the shade, nice cool water bottle. What's that like? Carrying a full combat load. And at the end of it, you don't go back and sit on an air-conditioned bus and cruise back to the hotel where you can get a quick shower before eating some noodles and beef. At the end of it, if you didn't die that day, you will go back to your fighting hole and sit in your sweat in misery, and you'll get up the next day and do it again, and then do it again, and then do it again, until you're so gross the flies don't want anything to do with you. The Spanish-American War was fought in Cuba. Cuba's in the tropics. And guess what they didn't have? Air conditioning.
We sent our troops down there, and they came, patriotic American troops came from all over the country, and they went down there and fought in a tropical island they'd never been to before and would probably never return to, and we fought to get the Spanish out of that place. And it was hot and miserable, and people were getting dysentery, and people were getting shot, and it's just a miserable state of affairs. We're charging up hills, and men are dying in this foreign place, hot, sweaty, miserable, with no end in sight. Now, thankfully, by the grace of God, the United States of America prevailed in the Spanish-American War. And after we prevailed in that war, we got the spoils of war. And two big spoils we got from that were Cuba. We got control of Cuba till that dirty commie Castro took it over. But we got control of Cuba, and we got control of the Philippines. But that may have been great news for America. The Filipino people did not consider the news to be quite as good. You see, they had been colonized by the Spanish, and it wasn't that pleasant. The Spanish were famous for not being the most pleasant colonizers in the world. You know, some people do it really mean, some people do it really nice. The Spanish were not the nicest ones. And the Filipinos thought they were going to have their own independent country, and we had to inform them that, not so much. But now we had to go over to that hot, humid, miserable place and fight. Hang on.

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1: 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I mean, where else can you find that geometric adhesion? 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
3: I'm Tom Graham. President Trump taking to social media to say negotiations for a peace deal with Iran are progressing nicely. Fox's Jeff Paul.
4: The framework is said to be 90 to 95% complete. Iran would reportedly give up its stockpile of enriched uranium, stop enriching it, and help reopen the strait, and agree to broader regional ceasefire.
3: Now, the U.S. would end its blockade of Iranian ports as part of any deal. A Spanish passenger quarantined from a cruise ship after an outbreak of hantavirus is now tested positive for the disease.
5: The Spanish health ministry says 14 passengers from the MV Hondius remain in quarantine, and now another one of them has tested positive for hantavirus, bringing the total number infected to two. That is more than 2 weeks after Spanish passengers disembarked from the ship and entered quarantine.
3: Fox's Jessica Rosenthal. 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

The Jesse Kelly Show on a wonderful Memorial Day as we honor the fallen here. Let's talk very briefly, because we have many other battles and things we want to discuss, about the Philippine-American War. Did you know over 4,000 Americans lost their lives in the Philippine-American War? Did you know that only roughly, these are rough numbers, roughly 1,000 of those were combat deaths? Shot, stabbed, that kind of thing. Remember I just brought up the weather and misery? Over 3,000 Americans in the Philippine-American War died from things like malaria, cholera. You ever seen or read about somebody dying from malaria? They'd take getting shot any day of the week over dying from malaria. But American troops got on ships and they cruised across the oceans and went into a dark jungle, tropical place like the Philippines, and they started fighting the Filipino rebels. I guess we'll call them rebels. Now here's how it went. One of these miserable things we find ourselves in because we are such a strong nation with a strong military. That's wonderful. You want to be a strong nation with a strong military. But the problem is, whenever you are militarily superior to your opponent, and you are clearly militarily superior, if he doesn't give up, if that's not in the cards quite yet, then what he will do, if he can't fight you conventionally, is he will simply change and start fighting you unconventionally. Again, we run into this everywhere, Vietnam, Afghanistan, you name it, over and over and over again. We have run into this. The Filipinos tried to square off with the Americans when we wouldn't just hand them their island back. They said, no, we'll fight you for it. And then they found out, oh my gosh, these guys are really great fighters with big guns, lots of them, endless ammunition, and we're just all going to die if we continue to fight. So they decided to do it differently, and they decided to fight a guerrilla war. Guerrilla war is no fun for anybody. But man alive, the stories you read about the men suffering in a guerrilla war, it's brutal. What's it look like? Well, you're dying to square off with the enemy. You're a young, ambitious man full of testosterone. You signed up to pick up a weapon and let's exchange some gunfire out on the battlefield. You know what you didn't sign up for? Three rebels jumping on you in the middle of the night while you're standing post and cutting your guts out and feeding them to you. That's what you didn't sign up for. This Philippine-American War most people don't know about had things, wonderful things like Americans getting buried up to their neck in the ground if they were captured, having their mouths propped open with a wooden stick, and then fire ants being led into their mouths to eat them from the inside out. Did you know these stories? It's a terrible, terrible jungle war. There's a story here, the siege of Kadubig. I don't know how you say that. Whatever. What happened there?

0: American troops were going to a Filipino town. American troops thought we should be safe. We have numbers. The guerrillas found out they were coming, had them heavily outnumbered, and laid siege to these troops. These troops were hidden in a, not hidden, they were inside of a church, and the Filipinos start trying to burn the church down. The Americans are running out of things, running out of food, running out of ammunition. They know they can't survive if they stay in the church, so they have to do a fighting retreat. Shooting, men are dying, most of them are not making it. These are the kinds of things that have happened. And the reason I brought this up, we're going to move on to bigger things like World War II and the Indianapolis and Vietnam, is those men who gave their lives in the Philippine-American War are just as dead as the men who died in World War II. They gave up just as much as the men who died in Vietnam or Afghanistan. And most people have never even heard of the Philippine-American War. They've never even heard about it. 4,000 plus dead men crossed the ocean and died hot, humid, miserable, sick. Terrible way to go. And they gave their lives for this country. Now, speaking of a terrible way to go, let's talk about a story you probably know, a story we've discussed on the show. It was touched on briefly. Really, the story got a little boost to its fame courtesy of the movie Jaws. Remember the movie Jaws? Everyone's seen it. Remember that scene where the grizzled captain of the boat, he's sitting in there. They're all, I think they were getting drunk. They were all getting drunk on the boat one night. And he starts talking about the sinking of the Indianapolis and the sharks and everything else. But what actually happened there? Well, first, let me clarify this. The USS Indianapolis had a wonderful battle history. This isn't like this was her maiden voyage. The USS Indianapolis had a lot of notches on the belt in World War II before that terrible, fateful night that we, well, those of us who know where we think their story began there. It did not. Wonderful history to the USS Indianapolis. But World War II in the Pacific, it was terrible in every possible way. We were desperately trying to bring it to a conclusion. We'll touch more on that tonight. I was just there, after all, and it's going to be Memorial Day stuff, but we were trying to bring it to some sort of a conclusion that wouldn't cost millions of lives. That's what we're trying to do. We had been working for a long time, as you already know, on an atom bomb, on a nuclear weapon, an atomic weapon, a city killer. Oh, we'd taken out several cities in World War II, Japanese, German, and others. But that took a lot of bombs, a lot of fires, a lot of this, a lot of that. What if one plane with one bomb could just take care of all of it? A big deal, right? Well, we got that technology. But logistics are so boring, we don't pay attention to them. Once you're in the United States of America and you've tested and perfected this atom bomb thing, that's all well and good, but the actual war is thousands of miles across the ocean. You now have to get the bomb, and you have to get it across the ocean. Oh, and you don't really want to do the put all your eggs in one basket thing, so you've got to piece it up a little bit and send the parts over there and then assemble it over there. And, because this is a bit of a secret we don't want the rest of the world to know about, you can't necessarily tell the crew anything. Loose lips sink ships, after all. And the ship itself. The captain would have been told what was on board. And the captain would have been told, you need to be quiet. You need the ultimate in secrecy. That means, captain, even if something bad happens out there in the open waters, we can't have you firing off distress signals. We can't risk. It's too important. We cannot risk the Japanese somehow acquiring the knowledge that we have what we have and we're about to do what we're about to do. And if they happen to get their hands on one of our sailors, we know because they're the Japanese in World War II, they will eventually get that information out of them, no question. So, Captain, keep it quiet. The Indianapolis dropped off parts of the bomb, then took off. It was nighttime. And the horror story begins next.
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0: 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That's T, the number 2, T, .org. Good news. The greatest test of the American spirit is upon us now. Why is this good news? Because throughout American history, high testosterone men thrive in times of chaos and uncertainty. 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Communist big tech companies are trying to destroy American jobs. War in the Middle East is intensifying. 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With the constant bashing of masculinity, estrogens, and plastic, which is everywhere, and the junk in our food and water supply, it's no wonder the average testosterone levels are half of what they were 50 years ago. 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

Jesse Kelly Show on a Memorial Day as we talk about war stories, battle stories, honor the fallen. The USS Indianapolis, top secret mission, dropping off parts of the bomb, turns around, takes off. Now, the Pacific War, I mean, this was the Atlantic too, but the Pacific War, it's just so scary. Let me explain. I'm not even talking about the land combat, which we will get to in a little while. The oceans were such an incredibly dangerous place. The ocean's dangerous anyway. The ocean's dangerous in peacetime with nobody trying to kill you. That's part of why I've always loved it. I don't know why. I just find it very appealing. Scary. It's big. It seems endless. You get out on a boat and you get out into the ocean far enough away you can't really see land, and you look around and you think, man, I am a tiny speck out here, and I can be washed away like it's nothing. And that's in peacetime if you're deep sea fishing in Mexico. What's it like when there might be a submarine under the water getting ready to fire a torpedo into your side? The Indianapolis at night was cruising along. We're talking about roughly 1,100 men on the ship. A Japanese submarine was watching. The Indianapolis would not have known, wouldn't have any way of knowing, right? That's part of being in a submarine. You don't tend to announce your presence. It's nighttime. You're cruising along. Japanese submarine starts firing torpedoes at the Indianapolis. Memory serves me, I believe they fired 6 of them. But it wasn't how many they fired that mattered. It was how many landed and where they landed. 2 Japanese torpedoes hit their mark. Now, ships, especially our wonderful ships in World War II, can actually sustain a shocking amount of damage depending on where they take that damage. But there are 2 things on a ship you have to be majorly, majorly concerned about. 1, the fuel source, for obvious reasons. It's a bit flammable, as you can imagine. The 2nd one is the magazine. What is the magazine? It's where you keep all that explosive stuff. Black powder, things like that. That's the magazine. The 2 torpedoes that hit the Indianapolis in the worst set of luck ever hit not only the magazine, the other one hit the fuel. What does that mean? Well, do you know how long it took for the Indianapolis to sink beneath the waves after it had been hit? I want you to pause for a second. When you wake up in the morning, let's say you're even at home, decent night's sleep, and you wake up in your own bed. How long does it take you to kind of get moving? You're getting your clothes on, teeth brushed, and you're getting moving. You don't move that fast, do you? At home, in your own bed. Okay. Now, let me take you out of that bed. Let's go down, we'll be generous,

call it two flights of narrow stairs into the bowels of a ship. You are going to crawl into your bunk. In fact, I just recently saw one of these bunks. I was on a Japanese submarine. I'll get into that tomorrow, but I saw one of these bunks. They jokingly asked me if I would try to get in it. I flat out refused. I don't even think I could get into the bunk without hurting myself. It's all so tight and small and miserable. Now remember, you're two flights of stairs down. You just had to squeeze yourself into a little bunk. You are probably in your undies. You are probably exhausted because being on a ship is exhausting, certainly in wartime. You're always working, always doing things. You have crawled into your bed. It's nighttime. Now, boom, boom, two torpedoes hit. Do you know how long you had to get out of your bunk? Remember, the lights go out, and things are on fire, and things are smoky. So in the darkness, in the smoke, while trying not to burn to death, you have to get out of your bunk, get up two flights of narrow stairs. If you can find them, it's pitch black, two flights of narrow stairs. And again, I'm being generous with that. Some men had to do more. Two flights of stairs. And then once you get to the top, it's not as if your problems are over. You have to get off the ship somehow safely and get your butt into the water. And you have grand total 12 minutes. Because of the catastrophic damage the Indianapolis took with those two torpedoes hitting their mark in the exact spot, those men on the Indianapolis had 12 minutes. 12 minutes from impact to the ship vanishing beneath the water. We talk a lot about the shark attacks and things like that that came after, which I'll get to in a couple minutes here, but you know, over 200 men didn't even make it off the ship. You know, some of them burned to death. Some men had to listen to their friends burning to death behind a door as they're making their way off the ship. That sailor from Idaho who joined the Navy out of love of his country. Pearl Harbor happened. Patriotic, 18 years old, went through all the training, goes through a war on the Indianapolis, writing letters home to his mom. He dies in the dark, burning to death in the middle of the Pacific Ocean. That's before they hit the water. About 900 men went into the water. Remember, you started out with 1,100 plus. 900 even made it into the water, and then their real problems began. Hang on.

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7: Honoring those lost, I'm Tom Graham, Fox News. President Trump keeping with a Memorial Day tradition and paying tribute to those U.S. service members who lost their lives, particularly those who were recently killed during the conflict with Iran.
8: Speaking at Arlington National Cemetery on Memorial Day, President Trump honored the 13 Americans killed during Operation Epic Fury.
9: These incredible men and women gave their lives to ensure that the world's number one state sponsor of terror will never have a nuclear weapon. Oh, and they won't. They will never have a nuclear weapon.
8: The president speaking as negotiators appear to be nearing a potential peace deal between the U.S. and Iran that would end the naval blockade, reopen the Strait of Hormuz, and lay the groundwork for Iran to give up its highly enriched uranium. At the White House, Jared Halpern, Fox News.
7: And President Trump sounds optimistic about negotiations with Iran. Officials in Tehran are striking a less positive tone as talks continue for a more permanent ceasefire.
10: Iran continues to be defiant and even threatening to expand the war if the United States renews its attacks. President Trump, meantime, says negotiations are progressing nicely, as he put it, but again lashed out a critic saying on Truth Social, quote, these people should go home and rest. They do nothing but create division and loss. In other words, they are losers. The deal with Iran will either be great and meaningful one, or there will be no deal. For now, though, the talks are focused on a memorandum of understanding that reportedly involves a 60-day ceasefire extension, then reopening the Strait of Hormuz.
7: Fox Business Network's Ashley Webster in Tel Aviv. Israeli Prime Minister Benjamin Netanyahu releasing a video on social media saying his nation will intensify strikes on Hezbollah in Lebanon. In a video, he reiterated Israel is at war with the Iranian-backed militant group. 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
7: The Secret Service shot and killed a shooter at the White House. Agents say Nassar Best opened fire at a security checkpoint Saturday. 21-year-old had prior run-ins with the Secret Service. Fox's David Spunt.
15: We're told that Best was detained twice last year, once in June for making threats to agents and once in July for entering a restricted area. 21-year-old Nassir Best from Maryland. Authorities say Saturday after 6 p.m. he approached Secret Service at 17th in Pennsylvania. According to the service, Best took out a gun and began shooting at officers. They returned fire. He was taken to a hospital where he was pronounced dead. A bystander also tragically hit. That bystander is recovering, though. That's the good news, and did survive. It is unclear, though, whether the bystander was struck by Best's gunfire or during the exchange of gunfire.
7: You know, President Trump was inside the White House at the time of the attack. The shooting comes after a gunman was arrested at the White House Correspondents' Dinner last month in a separate incident. Relentless storms continue to drench millions in the southern U.S., and it's been, well, a cool, unofficial start to the summer season in the busy Northeast. Fox Weather's Jay Menars on the New Jersey shores, Point Pleasant Boardwalk.
16: Temperatures were in the 50s the last 2 days. We call this the unofficial kickoff to summer, but boy, it didn't feel anything like it. And folks are getting out there to at least take a look at the water. Those temperatures are still in the 50s, so nobody's getting in. In fact, we have double red flags on the beaches this weekend because of a high risk of rip currents. So dangerous, especially to with the lifeguards not on their stands just yet. But we'll see improvements, and it's already started. Our cold front kicking offshore, and with that, we are warming things up.
7: Now, AAA expects a record of 37 million Americans to travel 50 miles or more. That despite gas prices, you know, spiking recently. The company places Monday's national average at $4.51 for a gallon of regular. I'm Tom Graham, and this is Fox News.
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0: the Jesse Kelly Show. Another hour of the Jesse Kelly Show on a Memorial Day as we talk war stories, battle stories, in an attempt to honor the fallen, understand what they went through. If you're just now joining us, why my voice just cracked. If you're just now joining us, the USS Indianapolis just got hit with two torpedoes. Starting out with over 1,100 men, only about 900 made it into the water. And, well, here's the thing. Ships out in the ocean. All ships. This applies to today as well. This applies, I don't mean to freak you out, to that cruise ship you're on currently. When you are a ship out in the ocean, you make a lot of noise. You also tend to drop edible things into the water. Things fall off a ship, if you will. Therefore, ships attract wildlife. And I could put up that little diagram you undoubtedly saw in science class as a kid, but you understand how it works in the ocean. If some smaller fish start to follow your ship, bigger fish will follow the smaller fish in an attempt to eat the smaller fish, and then even bigger fish, and you understand how it goes. And surprise, surprise, sharks are going to get in on this party as well. You find a big ship, the chances there are some sharks trailing behind it are pretty strong, so please don't get drunk and fall off that cruise ship tonight. It was the exact same back then. The Indianapolis, as it was cruising through the ocean waves, would have gotten some followers along the way. It's the way it's going to go. Now, let's talk about the noise of two gigantic explosions that would have been heard by every living being in the ocean for miles and miles. Now, let's dump a bunch of fuel and other things into the water. Now we have unique smells. It's going to attract attention. All right, 900 men go into the water. Most of them don't have life rafts. There are only a couple little boats, life rafts floating around. You have to make do with debris. Now here's something, a mistake we make that is an understandable mistake. In situations like this, we don't really take the time to comprehend what was the condition of the men when they went into the water. You know, I brought this up before. We're not going to touch on this story tonight because there's too much other stuff to get to. But the Bataan Death March. Everyone's heard of the Bataan Death March. The Bataan Death March. But you know, all these American troops get captured by the Japanese, get marched all these miles, and then a bunch of them die and they're tortured and it's terrible. Well, maybe the most terrible part of it was all these guys were half dead when the Bataan Death March started. They were starving and sick with dysentery. It's not like these were fresh 18-year-olds fully healthy. They were already practically dying. The crew of the Indianapolis just got off a ship that was burning. Men have broken arms. Men have severe burns. Some of these burns are all over their bodies. Men, in an effort to save their fellow sailors, are banding together and holding burn victims over their head above the water so the burn victim doesn't have their burns immersed in salt water. Not only are you in the water, Lord willing, with a life jacket, most of them did have those. Not only are you in the water, you are in the water having to exert yourself, saving and aiding your friends as you're worried about the sharks coming up underneath you and dragging you down. Now, the water's warm. May sound like a blessing. Probably does, doesn't it? Well, good. Nice, balmy Pacific water. Certainly better than something like those poor saps on the Titanic went through. That water was freezing. They died right away. Hypothermia. Yeah. Well, there are downsides to not dying right away. If the water temperature isn't enough to kill you, if your body can handle the temperature of the water, Now starvation comes. Now thirst comes. You can't drink all that beautiful blue water around you. If you do, it'll simply dehydrate you even worse. You will get the green apple splatters, and you are going to die very, very quickly. Men are starving. They're dying of thirst. They are sunburnt beyond belief, and the sharks are terrorizing anybody. We're talking tiger sharks. Tiger sharks, large, deadly ones. You know, to this day, tiger sharks kill the second most of any shark in the world, next to the great white. They are man-eaters. They were perfectly happy eating human beings. They are large. And you're not just dealing with tiger sharks. You're dealing with tiger sharks who won't leave, to the point men start to name the sharks that are eating them. This is how common the sharks are. They, of course, will take the dead first. The sharks prefer the dead like any other predator. It's just easier to eat a dead guy. You don't risk injury or anything like that. But sometimes they don't know if you're dead. Maybe sometimes they don't care. So you'll be sitting there gathered with your friends. The men figured out you had to be gathered with others. If you were by yourself, it was over. And in fact, men committed suicide, having lost their minds, dying of thirst, dying of misery. Men, there are stories, heartbreaking stories written about this, where men would break away from their group on purpose and just swim out there to invite the sharks to eat them, and the sharks did. Sometimes you're with your friends, and the sharks simply shoot up from underneath and grab you and pull you down. Maybe they didn't even kill you. Maybe once you started kicking, you were alive, only now you're missing a foot that you had a second ago, and now you're bleeding to death in the water. Not very many men came out of that water. 4 days in the hot Pacific. It was only by the grace of God. A flight passing by saw the oil slick located the men, cruised out, rescued the men, whatever men they could, from the USS Indianapolis. But every single one of those men died for your country and for my country. Let's talk about the Civil War, shall we? We'll get to other things. Talk about the Civil War. You ever heard of the Battle of the Wilderness? We've talked about it before on the show. Now, the Civil War is just nothing worse than Civil War, because you're fighting against your own countrymen, sometimes your own family members. Our Civil War was no different. And Civil Wars are sadly fought on your own soil, in your own streets. People who speak your language, share your culture. The United States of America got itself terribly divided at this time. You already know the circumstances. The Civil War kicks off, and the Union Army, the North, decides to invade the South to bring the South to heel. That is the idea. South's trying to break away. We're not going to allow such a thing. So we're going to invade, and we're going to bring the South to heel. All kinds of terrible battles, terrible circumstances, terrible medical conditions. If you haven't ever, I would invite you. It's a little gruesome. I take that back. If you have the stomach for this sort of thing, go look up some Civil War hospital photos. It won't take you long. You'll see piles of feet and arms and hands. People who had them sawed off without the benefit of anesthesia. And, you know, you're probably going to die of infection after that. They didn't have the finest medical standards in the world. Battle of the Wilderness took place, shockingly, in the woods. What made the Battle of the Wilderness so uniquely terrible? Thousands dead. Thousands dead. It's a two-day battle. Thousands of dead on both sides. 17,500 casualties on the Union side, roughly. Again, all battlefield casualty numbers are rough. But so many of these men died, and they burnt to death. All that cannon fire, musket fire, all these things going off, combustible things. and the ground was covered with dead leaves. The fires raged and men burned to death. Let's take a minute before we move on to other battles and remember the 600,000 plus men who gave their lives in the Civil War. They died for this country too. All right, do a quick email. Next.
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It is the Jesse Kelly Show on a Memorial Day. By the way, I probably should have been doing this. I just get distracted with Memorial Day. Remember, you can email me. I am back. I'm not going anywhere for a while. Jesse@jessekellyshow.com. We are going to come back to our regularly scheduled type programming tomorrow with the politics and the goofing off and who knows what else tomorrow is going to bring. But that is not what tonight is about. Tonight is about honoring the fallen. We got this email. Hey, Jesse, subject to this one is, please remember these on Memorial Day. Please remember the entire crew of the USS Pillsbury lost on March 1942 and those lost with Mack V. SOG Recon Team Pennsylvania, March 1970. All right. He also says, please shout out to Coxman R. O. Brandt and SFC G. A. Harnett. Semper Fi. First, the ship's lost. I have told you before that naval combat scares me to death. These stories, especially the World War I, World War II stories where you get to these ships that have big guns and then we're talking torpedoes and under attack by planes and it's just all bad. All fire and explosions and smoke. Everything's metal and shrapnel flying around you. How many men are lost at sea? We told you I was in Japan doing a World War II thing. And they have, I think it was in Hiroshima, whatever, one of those places we went. They have a submarine museum, okay? They have a full submarine there. And I mean the entire thing. And you go in it as part of the museum. You get to actually walk into the submarine. You're looking at where they sleep. You're looking at the bathroom. Yeah, Chris, it was very cool, by the way. You're looking at the bathroom. You're looking at, you are up there where they have, you know, the map, the chart, figuring out where they're going. And as you're walking through it, beyond the cool experience of it, you're thinking to yourself, it's really tight in here. It's tight. No, it's tight for everybody, Chris, especially tight for me. What would you do if this thing got hit? Nothing. There's nothing you could do. You know how many men we lost in submarines in World War II? 50%. 50%. Gone. They went to the deep and they died scared to death. Terrible way to go. Anyway, back to this guy. So he also mentioned Mack V. SOG. Let's do remember Mack V. SOG, what it is and what they did, because as I have said before, I don't know that there's any group, any unit that I admire more than the men of Mack V. SOG in Vietnam. There are books now coming out because the men who fought in it are finally, because of declassification, allowed to discuss what they actually did. But what they actually did is so insanely dangerous that I actually disagree with the entire mission. I disagree with the mission because when over half of the men die over years and years and years, I do not believe that is justified. I do not believe American troops should be sent into a situation where over half of them die. It was so deadly and so dangerous. This is in Vietnam. Exclusively volunteer. We're talking Green Berets, Navy SEALs, these types. There were other types, but that's really the bulk of it. Green Berets, Navy SEALs. So you already have these super studs, super ninja types. And they get asked, some of them, hey, do you want to be part of Mack V. SOG? If you said yes, if you agreed, what your job was, you were to go behind enemy lines, not once in a while, not as a special mission. That was your mission every time you went out on a mission. You went to Laos, you went to Cambodia, where the Vietnamese had a large, large troop presence. It's where the Vietnamese were hauling men and equipment from the north down to the south.
It was home base for the Vietnamese. You had to get on helicopters, you and one or two other Americans. There are generally two or three Americans on a MACV SOG recon team. And then you would have 10, 12 locals, I'll put it that way. They were Chinese Hmongs, Chinese mercenaries, or Montagnards. They called them Yards. Those would be Vietnamese tribal peoples who were the enemies of the communist regime. Anyway, you, the Americans, you would take in these Yards and you would go train them over and over and over and over and over again. And then when you got a mission, hey, there's a big fuel depot, we think, here in Cambodia. We need you guys to go back there. Make sure it's there. If you find it there, here's a bunch of explosives. Go blow it up. You get on helicopters with your team and you fly behind enemy lines. And if you're lucky, you get dropped off without incident. And I can't stress that enough. If you're lucky, you get dropped off without incident. Some men died. Many men died before they ever got there. Shot down. You think the North Vietnamese aren't looking for those American helicopters cruising in? You think they don't know what they're bringing? If you're lucky, you get there alive. And then it probably gets worse from there. Hang on.

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2: I'm Paul Stevens. Memorial Day 2026. Americans remember fellow Americans who died serving the country. Joint Chiefs Chairman General Dan Kane at Arlington National Cemetery.
3: For 250 years, the men and women of America's armed forces have always been willing to sacrifice for something greater than themselves.
2: President Trump earlier today laying a wreath at the Tomb of the Unknown Soldier. The threat of that toxic chemical tank explosion in Southern California is now pretty much over.
4: The crack that formed in the tank relieved much of the pressure that had been building up, eliminating the risk of a boiling liquid expanding vapor explosion, or BLEVI. They also say that the temperature is down inside of the tank. Even though a crack formed, fire officials say that air samples show there are currently no chemicals leaking into the atmosphere.
2: And that's Fox's Max Gordon. 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

Getting back to our story about Mac v. Song. Before we move on, we'll talk about some Korean War stuff, World War II in Europe stuff, all kinds of air raids. We have all kinds of things we're going to get to still talking about honoring the fallen. But for now, we're talking about one of my favorite subjects, as you know, Mac v. Song. I want to again remind you what I said before. This took place over years. The Super Ninja types, the Green Berets, the SEALs, who volunteered to be part of this special group, Mac v. Song. Their job was to go into Laos, into Cambodia. Not a lot of backup. Your job is to go land behind enemy lines and kidnap people. Blow things up. Just take pictures of things. Write things down. And there aren't very many of you. And more than half of them died. More than half. The odds are you're going to die. Going behind enemy lines is something we love to read books about. We love to watch it in the movies. Behind enemy lines. But you die behind enemy lines. That's the reality of life. Oh, you can get away with it. One, two times, couple times. You try to keep doing it, you're going to die because you're behind enemy lines. You're in his territory, not in your territory. He controls it. You do not. Mac v. Song's entire job was behind enemy lines. That's what they did. Hey, it's just a matter of where behind enemy lines you're actually going. Now, I mentioned you get on your helicopters, and you have to fly back into behind enemy lines. Okay. Well, I already mentioned that Vietnamese had anti-aircraft weapons, all kinds of things. They would try to shoot your helicopter out of the sky and did so successfully many, many times. And then you have to try to land. Okay, but there's a problem with that too, you see. They're watching. The Vietnamese, they had posts up, observation posts, in the highest points all over Laos and Cambodia. And the entire point of the observation posts was to watch the helos coming in, report on them, and report when the helo goes down to drop people off. So if you get dropped off successfully, without getting shot down, the enemy very likely knows generally where you are. And as big of a stud as you may be, Navy SEAL, Green Beret, the works, you're 12 dudes. If they bring 100, you're going to die. And there's also this part of it. There was a leak. There was a leak. Obviously, it's not exactly news that there were all kinds of South Vietnamese people we were supposedly fighting alongside who were actually sympathetic to the communist cause and would betray us to the communists. Somewhere along the line in the chain of command, Mac v. Song, there was a leak. I'm going to disappoint you here. They never found it. Whatever it was, they never found it. But there was a leak. And the leak was giving out such information that oftentimes the North Vietnamese not only knew where that Mac v.

0: SOG team was heading, they knew the names of the Americans who were flying back there. That's how bad the leak was. So you and your 12 guys just landed behind enemy lines in Laos. You're in the jungle. The enemy, he knew where you were going anyway. He was waiting for you at the landing zone. You know how many MACV SOG teams died as soon as they hit the ground? Helicopter takes off. You think you're okay with your men. You're not okay. Boom, boom, boom. You're all dead immediately. One MACV SOG team I read about, they didn't die right at the landing zone, but they disappeared. They landed and no one heard from them. Okay, that's not good. Well, if that happened in MACV SOG, they would come try to find you. That no man left behind thing, they took that very seriously. Even if they knew you were dead, they would risk their lives to go back and get you and get your body and bring you back. Recon team disappears. MACV SOG team disappears. You're going to send men in to go figure out what happened. Where are they? One team I read about, they didn't die right when they landed. They landed, dispersed, and they were tracked, unbeknownst to them. The North Vietnamese were tracking them from the second they landed. They waited until the men bedded down for the night and blew them all up with RPGs while they were all there sleeping. Whole team gone, like that. That happened the entire war. Men gave their lives in droves in MACV SOG. And we're talking 10 missions, 12 missions. After that, you might die on mission number one. And then if you survive your mission, because they did do tons of good. We're talking about calling in strikes and blowing things up and kidnapping prisoners to get information out of them, things like that. They did all kinds of amazing things. Huge numbers of Vietnamese were forced to dedicate themselves to stopping the MACV SOG guys. So don't get me wrong. They did a lot of amazing things. But if you accomplish your mission, then you have to get back out. The guy wrote the email and he mentioned MACV SOG team, recon team, Pennsylvania. What happened to Pennsylvania? They made it in. They got in a firefight. You're always outnumbered. Behind enemy lines, remember. You don't ever have the numbers, ever. They were outnumbered, and so they were fighting on the run. For 4 days, they're running through the jungles, fighting, trying to survive, trying to get to a place where helicopters can come in and get them out. They finally think they got to that place. Get on the helos, take off, boom, boom, helos blown up, whole team gone. Let's take a minute here and acknowledge the bravery, insane bravery, of so many of the pilots and the door gunners who were not MACV SOG guys, but they were guys who volunteered for the mission. You know what that's like? You know how many of those guys down, or how many of those guys died? How many helicopters went down behind enemy lines trying to drop men off or pick men up? Those helicopters are not armored. They're made of paper mache. Bullets travel right through them. Men died in droves on those things. A crazy, crazy brave mission. I cannot believe how many men volunteered to do it. It should make you feel good about your country. Remember that time BK came on? You know BK comes on all the time. And we were talking a little bit about warriors from this place or that place. And BK elaborated a little. He said, you know, there's nothing like the American fighting man. We have a warrior country in this, a warrior culture in this country that maybe you don't fully appreciate. I don't think any of us fully appreciate it. Yes, this country has this little group and that little group. You know how many hard as a rock American fighting men this country has produced and has always produced. We churn out fighting men in this country. So even a unit like MACV SOG, you tell a guy it's going to be super dangerous. I don't know if you're going to make it. And you'll get a bunch of hands raised saying, sign me up, I'm in. Isn't that wild? All right. Let's talk some Korea next.
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0: 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Good news. The greatest test of the American spirit is upon us now. Why is this good news? Because throughout American history, high testosterone men thrive in times of chaos and uncertainty. Every red-blooded American man runs toward great trials and challenges. Communist big tech companies are trying to destroy American jobs. War in the Middle East is intensifying. Fertility rates are plummeting. And worst of all, there's a relentless 24/7 propaganda campaign aimed to demoralize us and break our will. Communists want to tear down Western civilization itself. 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

a Memorial Day. Going to talk just a little bit of Korean War here. I'm going to read a Medal of Honor citation in a few. We'll talk about air raids, all kinds of things on this Memorial Day as we attempt to honor the fallen, the men who have given their lives for this country. That is what today is about. I hope you have enjoyed your day. Please take a moment with your family. Say a prayer for their families, the families left behind. Now, Korean War. It's called the Forgotten War, and it is the Forgotten War. Sandwiched right in between World War II, which is, you know, a national pride marker for every American. It's just one of those high points for us. And the Vietnam War, which is so unbelievably controversial. Between that, there was the Korean War. And the Korean War had some of the most terrible fighting. Remember, I talked in the beginning of the show about the weather. Old men talk about the weather because weather is really important. And we've talked about the heat, humidity, and the misery. It hurts to be cold. That's the thing about being cold. I say this as somebody who grew up in Montana. I have spent some time in the mountains covered in snow, duck hunting, losing feeling in my feet. It hurts. It's no fun to be hot and sticky. I'm not saying it is. But it doesn't hurt. When it's cold, I'm not talking 32 degrees. I'm talking 10 below. When it's cold like that, it hurts to breathe. When you breathe in, it's like breathing in needles into your lungs. Your body isn't made to process air at that temperature. Your ears hurt. Your nose hurts. Your toes hurt. You ever see a Korean War veteran documentary? I've mentioned this to you before. I think it's called Chosen. I think it's on Prime, but it might be Netflix. Chosen. Hopefully it's still on there. Hopefully you don't have to buy it. It was free when I watched it. But there are many Korean War documentaries. Go watch one. Something will stand out to you if you're paying attention. The veterans in the documentary who are telling their tales, lots of times they're missing things. Guy will be talking and you won't notice anything amiss until he raises his hands up and he's missing fingers. He's missing his entire hand. Maybe you'll even notice how blotchy his face looks. Not just standard aging spots like it's coming for all of us, but almost looks like he was burned in some way. He was burned. It's called frostbite. There are stories from Korea of men taking their boots off and parts of their feet remain in the boot, breaking off when the boot comes off. Of men whose weapon, which they currently need to use to avoid being overrun, the weapon, even though it's oiled, is frozen, so they have to unzip their pants and pee on it in an attempt to warm the weapon up enough so it will fire so they don't die. There are stories from Korea of men, some men, the cold breaking them before the enemy ever did, so they just sit down and die. Just can't do it anymore. Miserable, godforsaken cold. So North Korea, dirty commies, invades South Korea. We have a United Nations at this point in time because after World War II, everybody likes to say things like never again, never again. People love to say that whatever the cause is, never again. It can never happen again. And whenever anything terrible like that happens, like World War II, countries get together and say, well, this kind of thing can't happen again. So what are we going to do? Well, let's form a group. And we're all going to be good guys in this group. And we're going to stop bad guys in this group. And that's going to be our thing.
the United Nations was a thing. North Korea invades South Korea, and the United Nations decides, we probably can't let that stand. Now, what I'm about to say is not intended to disrespect any other country who took part in the Korean campaign, because other countries did, and other countries had men who lost their lives in it, and I'm actually, as ugly an American as I am, not trying to disrespect them at all, but surprise, surprise, the bulk of the fighting and dying in the Korean War was done by Americans. But America wasn't quite ready yet. Sounds weird, doesn't it? This is pretty soon after World War II. How could we not be ready? Well, at the end of World War II, our military was gigantic, understandably. You can't afford that. You can only do that for a short time during war. When it's peacetime, you got to send all those guys home. You got to start decommissioning ships, closing down bases. We don't have endless money. Shut it down. We saw a rapid downsizing of the American military after World War II as we attempted to get our fiscal house in order, and that was entirely appropriate. We downsized massively. By the grace of God, we did retain so many of the hardened, salty veterans who had given so much during World War II. We kept enough of those guys around in the military that we had seasoned veterans who were able to train new guys. Nevertheless, Korea kicks off, and now, can we call everybody back? We had to get on the phone. We had to get some recruits. I've told you before, we had Marines finishing boot camp on the boat en route to Korea. You know how green you are when you finish boot camp? Oh, don't get me wrong, you're in wonderful shape. You can run like the wind blows, but you don't know anything. You don't know anything. You don't even really know how to operate your weapon all that well. You know the basics. You know how to put your uniform on and run for 8 miles. You don't know anything beyond that. We get to Korea, and we start fighting north. Next.

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6: Military response. I'm Paul Stevens, Fox News. U.S. forces conducting self-defense strikes in southern Iran today. This coming from CENTCOM tonight. Targets included missile launch sites and Iranian boats attempting to lay down mines. This as President Trump promises a deal with Iran will address its nuclear program, claiming it will be stronger than the nuclear deal negotiated under the Obama White House. Fox's Jeff Paul in Dubai.
7: The framework is said to be 90 to 95% complete. Iran would reportedly give up its stockpile of enriched uranium, stop enriching it, and help reopen the strait, and agree to broader regional ceasefire. In exchange, Iran would get sanction relief, a gradual easing of the U.S. blockade, and broader economic normalization. Iran's president, Masoud Pezeshkian, says any negotiation will not compromise the country's dignity and pride. Now, President Trump also says that if they do get this deal between the U.S. and Iran across the line, that he would like to see more countries in the Middle East sign up for the Abraham Accords and normalize their relations with Israel.
6: And Texas Senator Ted Cruz in a post on X saying it would be a disastrous mistake, using his words, quote unquote, if Iran is allowed to enrich uranium and control the Strait of Hormuz. A senior U.S. official, meantime, telling Fox News Hezbollah has ignored repeated requests to stop firing at Israel, including a recent ultimatum. Meantime, it is, of course, Memorial Day. Numerous ceremonies and events around the country honoring the nation's fallen military. President Trump participating in the annual wreath-laying ceremony at the Tomb of the Unknown Soldier at Arlington National Cemetery. Secretary of War Pete Hegseth.
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6: Democratic National Committee Chair Ken Martin now facing calls to step down after he released the party's 2024 election autopsy. Fox's Bill Malugin.
11: Some Democrats have complained that the report didn't even mention the words Gaza or Israel or make any mention of President Biden's disastrous decision to run for a second term. But Martin still has some support within the party. Kamala Harris lost every single swing state in that 2024 election. And some of the conclusions from the autopsy report as to why that happened is that she ignored rural America, mishandled Latinos, and that the entire Democratic brand as a whole was weak.
6: Meantime, Maryland Democratic Senator Chris Van Hollen on Fox News Sunday calling the report, quote, shoddy and incomplete, but did say Martin should have released it earlier in the year. A Kentucky congressman who lost a high-profile primary may not be finished.
12: Less than a week after losing a Republican primary to a Trump-backed challenger, outgoing Kentucky Congressman Thomas Massey has already filed the paperwork to run for Congress again in 2028, a move aimed at keeping his options open. Massey posting on X, he filed with the Federal Election Commission, allowing him to raise funds to continue political operations, supporting his current position and a potential future candidacy, adding he hasn't made a final decision about which office to seek if he runs. Massey has clashed with the president on several issues, including the conflict with Iran and the Epstein files. President Trump has